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0: final order of removal. In Russia, Ukrainian forces fired more than 1,000 drones toward Moscow overnight, the mayor calling it the city's largest ever drone attack, hitting a high-rise in an oil refinery. It happened as Russians voted in the first parliamentary election since the war, the balloting virtually devoid of opposition to Vladimir Putin, and early results show his party winning. Ukraine's Zelensky spoke today with President Trump and announced the two will meet at the UN this week. CNN is supposed to be the pool network for the Trump UN visit, but tonight the network says it doesn't really know how that'll be affected by Trump's ban on their reporters. ABC's Olivia Rubin.
1: CNN is calling this ban illegal, and MS Now is saying they will take any and all steps necessary to defend their First Amendment right.
0: About the widening war in the Gulf.
2: New signs of tension in the Middle East. Ballistic missiles and drones launched by Iranian-backed Houthi rebels striking Saudi Arabia's capital of Riyadh. Thick smoke seen rising near the airport. The Houthis targeting oil facilities in a key port along the coast, further disrupting Saudi oil production.
0: ABC's Stephen Portnoy. Gas Buddy says that the rise in prices is not over, with Election Day now 44 days away. 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
0: Scientists all over the world are celebrating last week's unveiled discovery of a new kind of cat. First new feline species in more than 100 years. Not only because we have a new cute kitty to admire, but because of what it suggests.
5: New things are just all around us. And with discoveries like the Talkeetna cat, it gives us more reason to look and protect the environment that they live in as well, so that they also don't go extinct.
0: ABC News geriatric medicine subspecialist Dr. Alan Chang. As of now, there's only one in captivity, 10-year-old male in Bolivia, found and partially raised by humans and given to a cat sanctuary. What to expect when President Trump meets with China's president in Washington this week? ABC's Britt Clennett in Hong Kong.
6: Iran, trade, and AI expected to top the agenda.
7: We're leading China in AI.
6: The Trump-Xi meeting also putting a fresh spotlight on Washington's demand that Beijing do more to stop the supply chain of chemicals used to make the fatal synthetic opioid fentanyl.
0: China's deputy head of drug control admitting more should be done. Something the U.S. is exporting to China? Fast food. A lot of it. Popeyes and Five Guys are seen as a guilty pleasure in China. And then last month, Chinese customers lined up in the rain for the opening of the first Church's Texas Chicken in Shanghai. We're told the presidents Xi and Trump share fast food in common as something that they enjoy. Wayne Cabot, ABC News.
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9: Now, your AccuWeather forecast.
10: Clouds, occasional rain and drizzle tonight with lows near 50. Winds will be north-northeast at 4 to 8 miles per hour. Partly

0: Sunny day tomorrow, the high Monday 68. Monday night, partly cloudy, though 46. Clouds and sun on Tuesday with the high at 61. Intervals of clouds and sun on Wednesday, high again at 61. I'm AccuWeather Steve Williams on Southern Maine's official weather station, News Radio 98.5 FM and AM 560 WGAN.
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2: Morning glory and evening grace, America. I'm Hugh Hewitt. As promised from the beginning of the show forward, Arthur Brooks of Harvard Business School joins me to talk about this brand new book, The Meaning of Your Life. The Meaning of Your Life just came out today. You can order it at Amazon. You can get it at your bookstore. It's probably in, like all of Arthur's books, every airport kiosk that you walk by. But I got to start, Arthur, I was talking with Bishop Barron at the top of the show. Who's your friend? He told me you're your friend. And I asked him, since I know he speaks German, did he know the word Unheimlich? And he did, and it meant dread. Something's not right at home. I'm never going to forget that word. What a horrible way to describe the culture. But you're right.
3: Yeah. No, that's right, Hugh. Great to see you. I miss seeing you in person. And sometimes I see you at your alma mater, Harvard, where I teach, yep. As a matter of fact. But the trouble that I had when I came back to academia 7 years ago in 2019 was I had this Unheimlich feeling, which in German means a sense of, well, something's not right. Now, I am a lifelong academic. By that, I mean, I grew up on a college campus. My dad was a college professor. His dad was a college professor. It's what we do in my family. And it was always happier than ordinary life. It just was. People fall in love. People have friends. It's like when you were at Harvard, it's what you were doing, man. And crazy ideas, scary ideas. That's the thrill of it. But when I came back after being away, I was the president of the American Enterprise Institute for 11 years until 2019. So I had been gone since 2008, and it was like a plague had gone through my village. I found that depression had tripled, anxiety had doubled. I found cancel culture, sadness, anxiety, all kinds of crazy activism. And people will say, it's like something's wrong with these universities. No, something's wrong with our culture that made it impossible for people actually to feel normal. And so I started a big study, because this is what I'm put on earth to do, Hugh. I'm a behavioral scientist. I started looking for the source of the misery.
2: Arthur, yeah. I just spent the weekend with my four grandkids who live 4 hours south of here, and I have four other ones. All right, so I've got eight total. And the book scares me to death because I think because I'm a Roman Catholic from birth and a pretty good practicing Catholic, not great, but good enough, that I understand the Baltimore Catechism lesson first. Why are we on earth to know, love, and serve God? I got the meaning part down early, but yeah. I'm afraid that the culture will deny that. And my kids go to church. But I'm afraid that the culture will be at war with them, believing in service and in purpose and in meaning. And I think the culture is winning. And your book is kind of, it's a good fight back book, but you do admit we're in a bad shape right now.
3: We are in bad shape right now. And of course, I'm an American, so I'm optimistic that we will figure this out. We always have figured out these existential problems. And I think we will again, but I don't want to lose another generation of people to this crisis. Now, that you put your finger on it, by the way, Hugh. When I started doing interviews of young people who were depressed and anxious on campuses and off campuses, they said the same thing. My life feels meaningless. I was like, what do we have? Some sort of philosophical problem? The answer is yeah. And so this study, this book is, okay, what are people, what do they need? What are they looking for? Why is it hard? And now what do they have to do? And this is a 6-part plan for finding the meaning of life in 6 months. It's the graduation gift for the aimless young person, the struggling young person in your life.
2: I'm gonna jump around a lot. It's a fabulous read, by the way. All of Arthur's books are. So I'm not going to go in the 6-part order that people really ought to experience because it makes so much sense and unfolds. I want to jump around to some things people might know to get it hooked in. First, I did not know that Arthur Schopenhauer invented the meaning of life and that he was a cranky, weird guy who didn't believe.
3: It's just a complete grouch. He literally created a theory called the theory of rational pessimism. Always expect the worst is the whole thing. He was on non-speaking terms with his family. It's just awful, his life. And he said, he created the phrase meaning of life. He was the first one who actually said it and said it doesn't exist. He said it's a farce is the whole thing. But as you correctly point out, this guy, he had one thing in his life. He played music. He played the flute. He used to play the flute every afternoon and look up to heaven and say, ah, meaning. In other words, he found that beauty was a true source of meaning to him. Even the guys who say there is no meaning in life believe there is meaning in life.
2: I love, we're going to

0: come back with Rossini, by the way, because you mentioned that he loved Rossini. We'll come back with that. But I want to start with the question I asked of Bishop Barron. How do you get people? You know, the key to this is you got to believe in God and you got to serve God right. and people. That's it. The short version on Amazon said, what a wonderful book explaining you got to believe in God and you have to serve God to be at one with him and to be happy. But how do you get people to believe in God, Arthur? And they can't walk the Campostella, whatever you walked, you know, that long the way. They can't go to North Dakota to do what Teddy Roosevelt did. They can't go see the Dalai Lama. How do you get them to, you know, the kid that comes to your office at HBS to believe in God? That's kind of old school.
1: Yeah, it's pretty old school, but really what it is about loving. And so loving another person is a way to open the aperture to the divine, seeking beauty, understanding that suffering is not your enemy. All of these things, what they do is they crack the door, Hugh, a little bit. And this is one of the reasons I talk about the things that I do. Asking big philosophical question cracks the door. What keeps it shut is this assumption that I know everything already and then frittering away all of your time literally in the wrong side of your brain, which is what people are doing when they check their telephones 205 times a day. And so that's really where I start the whole book, is not go to church and believe. It's actually fight back against what's actually chaining you to the pole down there. That's not what you want, because you know you're miserable.
0: In the next segment, we're going to talk about hemispheric lateralization, my new favorite words of the week. I'm going to use that in a conversation. You know, let's talk a little bit about hemispheric lateralization. People are going to be impressed. But when you take two walks a day, that's accessible.
1: Yeah.
0: So tell people about that. Yeah. That's something people can start doing today.
1: Yeah, exactly right. And so people often ask, what's the first thing I should do in the morning? Number one is what you shouldn't do, which is picking up your phone. Why? Because you neurocognitively program yourself to be sitting, what we're going to talk about in the next segment, in the wrong part of your brain. What you should do is leave your phone plugged in a closet, some other place in the house, and go for a walk, ideally as the sun comes up. And I promise you, that is a transcendent experience. That is as old as the hills. In Sanskrit, that's called the Brahma Muhurta, the creator's time. That's been going on for 6,000 years in India. People find it has mystical properties, and I promise you, the neuroscience research bears that out. That's the first thing to do. Go for a walk.
0: Do you listen to podcasts when you walk, Arthur Brooks?
1: I sometimes do, but I ordinarily like not to, because I want to be fully present, simply because when you're distracting yourself from the business at hand of being alive, you're missing the meaning experience, and you're sending your brain into activity about analysis, about engineering, about solving problems, as opposed to the experience of being here now.
0: Okay, I'm pretty addicted to podcasts because it's the news business and I got to keep up. Let me ask you, when you go for the walk and you're not plugged in, are you looking in the far distance? Are you studying people? How are you engaging it's your right brain you're engaging, right?
1: Right. That's right. The right hemisphere of your brain is what you're engaging, because that's the side of your brain that you need for mystery and meaning and for mind wandering. That's why when you're bored, that's what's actually most active. Being bored is unbelievably important for you to find the meaning of life. And so you don't have to worry about what you're focusing on. You're just focusing on what crosses your field of view. And no matter where your brain takes you, that's fine. Because your brain is going to take you where you need to go, is what it comes down to. So you don't have to worry about it at all. You just have to stay undistracted electronically and then ambulate and then walk. And that's the first way to actually start you're not finding the meaning of life. You're letting meaning find you.
0: Now, the other thing you mentioned that's very practical, you often leave your phone in the foyer and only go and consult it in the hallway of the house or someplace like that.
1: Right.
0: And then you said the average person looks at their phone 100 times. The average person 100 times a day?
1: 205 times a day. 205 times a day. That's every 13 minutes.
0: See, that's an extraordinary, that's like an asteroid hitting our evolutionary design, isn't it?
1: Exactly right. Oh, exactly right. I mean, the truth is that our brains are the same as they were 250,000 years ago in the late Pleistocene period. This is one of the things I talk about in the book. We have caveman brains. They were pretty smart back then. And the way our brains are supposed to work is you have two hemispheres, the right side for mystery and meaning and the left side for how to and what. You got to have the why questions. You got to have the how to questions. And they work together. You have to decide what you want to do because of what you're really all about and then go do it is what it comes down to. But if you never ask the why questions, because that's off because of electronics and media and constant stimulation and engineering and hustle and grind, you're going to go in circles.

0: and say, I'm always busy, but I'm always bored, even though I'm busy.
1: Yeah. Have you ever read The Three-Body Problem, the only science fiction book that John Podhoretz has ever recommended? So I read it and was fascinated.
0: Yeah, I know that. That's based on The Three-Body Problem is actually a philosophical problem.
1: Yeah, that's what it's in your book. And I started thinking about the science fiction book based on that and about Paul and Marcia and Mark. And I thought, wow, this is the same problem that Arthur's dealing with. Yeah. We're coming right back with Arthur Brooke. Go get the book, The Meaning of Your Life. It's available at Amazon right now. It's especially for graduates. It's especially for younger people. But like I just mentioned Paul. Paul is, what, 50 maybe? So if you're on the lower side of 50, you can definitely use it. Maybe even 60. When you're 70, you've either got it or you don't. I'm kind of happy I got most of it. Stay tuned.

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4: You're pretty far advanced in your classical music. That's by Olivier Messiaen, who I think survived the Holocaust and Nazi prisoner of war camps to write this. Arthur, am I getting that correct? Are my notes correct?
5: Yeah, Olivier Messiaen is one of the great 20th century French composers. He was actually a prisoner of war. He had been conscripted into the French army. And he was a classical musician, and he was like 36. And so he was not fit for... I mean, look, you know I got two Marines among my kids. This guy one of them.
4: I didn't know about the second one until I read the book. She's a second lieutenant, or is she a first lieutenant?
5: She's a second lieutenant. She's a second lieutenant. And she's a killer at 4'11", I'm telling you. And by the way... My first Marine, who's enlisted, scout sniper, has to salute her.
4: Is he younger or older?
5: Older, and he's 6'5".
4: Oh, that's so hard.
5: Yeah.
4: That's very harsh.
5: Yeah, I know. It's fantastic.
4: I love the story of your adopting her, by the way, and how she adopted you. Go ahead and tell people that story.
5: Yeah. So, you know, years ago, you and I first met. I don't know if you remember. I wrote a book when I was still teaching at Syracuse University about charitable giving in 2006. Years ago, 20 years ago. Yeah. And I found that you can do a little bit of good in other people's lives by kind of throwing money out of a helicopter, a couple of bucks here and there. But you can do a lot of good if you turn the whole dial for one person. And, by the way, you'll get happier and healthier. So I told my wife, and she's like, so let's do it. I said, do what? She said, let's adopt a baby. Let's turn the whole dial. And I'm like, it's only a book, honey. And she had me dead to rights. And so we did it. We adopted my little girl, Marina. And she was born in 2003. We brought her home in 2004. And it's been the most life-changing experience any of us has ever had. It totally completed our family.
4: Has stopped that now, Arthur. It's a tragedy.
5: Yeah.
4: They don't let Americans adopt.
5: It's not. I know. And during the Obama administration, as a matter of fact, the foreign adoptions were cut by 3/4. It was very, very loose during the Bush administration, which was fantastic. There were about 26,000 foreign adoptions the year that we did it, and it was down to 6,000 or 7,000 during the Obama administration, and because of rules from the State Department. You know, it's just bureaucratic morass ruining lives.
4: From left field, got nothing to do with any. It just occurred to me because I mentioned China. How do you think Jimmy Lai gets through the day?
5: Jimmy Lai gets through the day because he's a Christian believer. That's how he gets through the day. He's a Catholic like you and me. And he prays for the holy souls in purgatory. He prays for his captors. He does what we are meant to do as Christian people. Look, here's the deal. You look at the early church. The early church is all about bring it on, man, because this is not the kingdom. This is not the last stop. If this is supposed to be hard, then make it hard. Jimmy Lai is the early church, and I admire him for it.
4: I do, too. All right, now I want to go back to hemispheric lateralization. And how do I say I-A-I-N, McGilchrist? Ian?
5: That's Ian. That's just like the Scottish spelling of Ian. That's Ian McGilchrist. Yeah.
4: Well, he sounds like a brilliant guy, even to come up with the term hemispheric lateralization. Explain it to people, please.
5: Yeah. So back, Hugh, when you and I were lads in the 1970s, we all thought that, you know, you were right-brained if you were artsy, and you were left-brained if you were analytical and mathematical.
4: Correct.
5: And, you know, that's what everybody thought. Now, that's been completely overtaken by events. Neuroscientists don't believe that anymore. What we do know, and this comes from the work of the great neuroscientist at Oxford, Ian McGilchrist, is that the right side of the brain asks the big philosophical why questions of life, and the left side of the brain asks the how to and what questions to execute on those why questions. In other words, I say, why am I getting out of bed today? Well, because I love my family. I want to support them. And then the left side says, here's how we go do that. The trouble is that if you're doing something systematically that shuts down the right hemisphere and only illuminates the left hemisphere, you're going to be all about technology and all about how to and what, and you're not going to spend any time on the why. The why is the meaning of your life, and that's exactly the pickle we're in right now because of those 205 phone checks a day.
4: You know, Henry Nouwen said once, answers before questions do one soul great harm. And a lot of people pick up a book like this and they want answers, but they're going to get questions to answer. And I think you did this very right. By the way, since you're in Cambridge now, do you attend St. Paul's?
5: I do when I'm there. Actually, so my family lives in Northern Virginia. That's where we spend most of our time. And I commute during the semester up to Harvard, up to Cambridge and Boston.
4: Now, a friend of mine, Regina Pizzo, who you may or may not know, is raising money to redo St. Paul's, which apparently has not been improved since the mid-70s, so we may have to help with that. Let's go back to the three students you begin with. You conclude by saying we're in a psychogenic epidemic. That sounds bad.
5: What is it? A psychogenic epidemic is an epidemic of misery without a clear biological origin. So you can't find a bacterium, you can't find a virus. But there's a lot of suffering. And this is when something spreads around, like a fad or a panic spreads around the culture. So, you know, cutting or, you know, anything
4: transgenderism
5: that kids get involved in. It's anything that's really harmful, self-harmful, is a psychogenic epidemic. And the misery, the depression and anxiety that young people are suffering today is a psychogenic epidemic. And now we know the reason, which is that we're in the wrong side of our brains and it's being provoked by the way that we misuse technology.
4: So we're on the left side of the brain all the time,
5: not
4: on the right side of the brain enough. And so
5: that's exactly right.
4: Do the right side of the brain kick in other than when walking? Does it kick in when you're reading a good book?
5: No, there's lots of ways. Oh, for sure. And this is the key thing that we need to do is put down our devices and actually engage in behavior that my great-grandfather, Leroy Brooks, did every single day without thinking about it. Here's the irony. Here's the irony, Hugh. To wipe out boredom because people hate being bored, the device use, which is unbelievably distracting, eradicates boredom moment to moment, but life is unbelievably boring. You know, people say at the end of the day, I don't even know what I did all day because I was on Instagram the whole day. My great-grandfather Leroy, he was bored behind that mule, but he never came home and said, honey, I had a panic attack today behind the mule. Because his brain was working the way it was supposed to, and he was bored plenty, but at the end of his life, I guarantee you, he didn't say his life was boring. And that's the great irony of using your brain wrong. And that's exactly what's happening. That's the reason that people don't know the meaning of their lives, don't even know how to start asking, and there are lots of ways to do it. But they have to do with living in an old-fashioned way and doing it on purpose.
4: Well, that I do. We'll come back to the old-fashioned way in segment four. Couple of definitions. Happiness equals enjoyment plus satisfaction plus meaning. We can get the enjoyment and the satisfaction in great drops. We do a lot of that. Meaning means coherence and purpose and significance all added together. We suck at meaning.
5: We're terrible.
4: Summary.
5: Terrible. That's exactly right. So the three parts of meaning are why things happen the way they do, why I'm doing what I'm doing, and why my life matters. And we can't answer those questions today when we're on our phones.
4: Arthur gives you a quiz, by the way. It's a very interesting quiz. It didn't make any sense to me when I took it. Arthur, you might be surprised. I'm a happy home buddy. But I did it, and I was getting sevens and ones. And that's it. Sevens or ones. And because I'm a happy home buddy. Did you invent that?
5: Yeah. No. That was actually from Mike Steger, who's a psychologist at the University of Colorado. And it's a really good test. It turns out that, you know, many, many tens of thousands of people have taken it. And what it shows you is, do you have a sense of your life's meaning, and are you looking? Those are the two questions. And that starts the book so people know where they are.
4: All right. 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I'll be right back with Arthur Brooke. 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You're going to have it tomorrow in time for Easter. 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And, of course, for grads, stay tuned.
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2: ABC News, I'm Wayne Cabot. Austin police telling ABC News they're being kept away from investigating an ICE shooting today. A man now in the hospital after being shot, his vehicle rammed, hit with five bullets. Sources tell us he's a Venezuelan national here illegally with a final order of removal. The area is part of Congressman Greg Casares' district. He wants ICE gone.
3: It is awful that this horror has come to our doorstep.
2: Early returns show Vladimir Putin's party winning parliamentary elections in which there was virtually no opposition. Russians voting after the largest ever drone attack on Moscow. Ukraine's Zelensky speaking today with President Trump, saying they'll meet at the UN this week. Unclear how it will be covered with President Trump's ban on CNN. They are the pool network for Trump's UN visit. With Election Day 44 days away, gas prices expected to keep on rising, says Gas Buddy. This is ABC News.
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5: The proclamation was made for whatever standing it actually has. 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So please sit down and shut up.
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8: Welcome back, America. I'm Hugh Hewitt. Arthur Brooks is here. His new book is The Meaning of Your Life. I end up recommending all of Arthur's books for my small men's group. I'm going to do it with this one as well. I learned more about Dostoevsky in three pages than I have in 70 years. He's a gambling addict. He had the challenge to write a book of 140 pages or he'd lose all the rights to his books. He met his wonderful wife, Anna. I just thought it was fabulous you include that in there. But what's that got to do with interrupting the doom loop? Because if you tell people to read Dostoevsky, they won't.
9: Yeah. Well, so reading Dostoevsky is not a prerequisite for finding the meaning of your life. But understanding something about his life is really important because the doom loop is what happens when there's any addictive behavior in your life. You know, it's like the main predictor of drinking too much are boredom and anxiety. And if your life is boring and really stressful, you're at risk for drinking too much. And that will be relieved temporarily, but those phenomena will come back in force. You'll become more bored and more anxious because of your brain chemistry, which will make you escalate, and that's what actually leads to rampant alcoholism. The same thing is true with your phone, as it turns out. The same way as how you try to eradicate your boredom by looking at your devices all day long, and the result of it is you become less tolerant of boredom, and life gets more boring.

0: ironically, which makes you look at your phone even more, and that's the doom loop. So we learned about this from Dostoevsky because he was this huge gambling addict. And the more that he gambled, the more stressed out he got. And so the more he gambled, and it got worse and worse, and he had to break the doom loop. And the way he did it was with love, by falling in love. He fell in love with a woman to whom he was dictating his novel about gambling, which he had to write in 1 month or he'd lose all his rights so he could pay off his gambling debts. It's all really convoluted, but at the end of the day, she's the one who actually helped him understand the meaning of his life, because that's what love does.
1: Are all addictions alike, Arthur, whether it's drinking, drugs, porn, gambling? Gambling's ubiquitous now. I don't gamble online. I don't like to see anyone doing it, because it's just endorphins flooding your brain during a game that should be fun on its own merits. I worry about people being bankrupt in 5 years. Do you think that's coming?
0: Yeah, well, for sure. Oh, yeah, for sure. It's a huge problem, and it's going to wind up getting regulated, and it's going to be a big crisis. And by the way, there's huge comorbidities between different kinds of addictions. So I have this new paper that I just read. Actually, I'm going to be writing about it in my column in the Free Press soon, that shows that online gambling is very positively correlated with binge drinking. Why? Because the answer to your earlier question is that there are similarities between all addictions, and they use the neurotransmitter, neuromodulator dopamine, which gives you the anticipation of reward. And that's what you want. It's what your brain uses to make you learn and like and want things. And that's what leads to craving in every case. It's so that you would learn how to do new stuff and be rewarded for it. The trouble is that we misuse it by souping it up with pornography and heroin and now, of course, the internet.
1: Now, the solution is borrowed from Emerson. I haven't read anything from Emerson for a long, long time. Let us hear a whistle from the Spartan life. Gosh, that's a wonderful phrase. What's it mean?
0: Oh, I know. Oh, so it basically means be your own man. Be your own woman. Think for yourself. Fight back. You know, one of the things is, because I have a whole chapter on how to get free of technological addiction. This is a very specific detox chapter based on the most cutting-edge neuroscience on how to do it. You don't have to throw your phone away. You just have to basically relegate your phone to the right periods of the day and not use it for 3 periods. When you wake up, during meals, and an hour before you go to sleep. And your phone life will change, and your life will change, is what it comes down to. But first, to do that, like with any other addiction, you got to get mad. The one thing is that when people stop drinking alcohol abusively, the first thing is that they get furious. They say, this is ruining my life, and I'm not going to put up with it. As they say in what was it, broadcast news, I'm mad as hell, and I'm not going to take it anymore, is what people actually say. And that's basically all of Ralph Waldo Emerson, the great American philosopher's view on how to deal with all the stuff that's screwing you up in life, all the fads and panics that we see around us.
1: Now, the first step, you say, is rebelling. That's taking the action, rebelling against the culture that's harming you. And on social media, which leads to anxiety, attention seeking, and addiction to it, how do you rebel against social media? Not participate in it?
0: Yeah. Well, part of it is that you have to say, I will not be managed by this. My emotions will not be managed by this. So therefore, I'm only going to use it as a tool. This is going to serve me. I am not going to serve it. Here's the thing. This is supposed to be a tool. Your smartphone is supposed to be a tool for you. You're not supposed to be a tool of your smartphone and the company that makes your smartphone and the applications on your smartphone. So the way to fight back is to basically say, you can't use me anymore. I'm using you, is what it comes down to. And basically laughing at it.
1: I hope we can get the people who are under 15 to listen to you, because I do worry chronically that they're all on Chromebooks at school and the schools are pushing it. I'll be right back with Arthur Brooks. The brand new book is The Meaning of Your Life. Go get it for your graduate. Go get it for your kids. Read it with them. Actually, have a book study at home. Just read it with them. It will make a great discussion, and they'll begin to understand why you're so down on their technology. Stay tuned.
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15: See, Brooks is out there right now. Arthur, as with most of your books, From Strength to Strength, the one you wrote with Oprah, you end up with God. But this way, you go around a different way to get there. I'm fascinated by your father, the mathematician, saying God built randomness into the universe. When did you ever talk to your father about that?
16: Well, my dad and I, I love my dad, and my dad was a real intellectual hero to me, as well as being a wonderful dad. He died early. I mean, he died at 66, too early, as a matter of fact. He was a biostatistician. His PhD was in statistics, and so he believed in randomness. He believed in, you know, the idea that there were events that happened.

0: that God made randomness, and I asked him one time, so what are miracles? And he said, what statisticians call long tail events. There's just really, really improbable things. I mean, that's how he thought, and he marveled at it, and he loved it. But this is the thing that I learned from my dad, is that there's no conflict between faith and reason. People ask me this a lot because I'm a scientist now. I'm a behavioral scientist. I do a lot of work in neuroscience, too, as a matter of fact, these days. And people say, well, how do you square that with your Christian faith? Which, by the way, is the most important thing in my life, with no exceptions. And I say it's basically like this because this is what my father told me. Here's what my dad told me. And this is the thing for all of our listeners. When somebody asks them, this is the argument. If you were an expert in Picasso, you'd need to know two things. You'd need to know a lot about his paintings, and you need to know a lot about the man. But you can't find evidence of the man in the paintings. You have to learn about those two things in different ways, and they complement each other. And if you only know one, you're not a good Picasso expert. That's how I feel about science and the world. The more I study science, the more I want to learn about God. The more I learn about God, the more I want to understand science.
1: I always read the acknowledgments, and you have a director of research, Bryce Fumler. So I know that they're bringing you this stuff to read, to work on. Some question, I'm going to throw out three things I wrote down. We only have 5 minutes or 8 minutes left. We're in a love depression, not a sex recession. Porn is the axe to the ladder of love. Learn from your suffering. Avoid the dark triad. We should probably talk about the dark triad. And then explore a faith tradition. And I want you to tell people how to do that. First, tell people about dark triad. 14% is a lot.
0: Yeah. Yeah, so dark triads, I talk about this in the book, this is one of the biggest threats to romantic love. Romantic love is one of the single best ways to find the meaning of your life, because you have to give your heart away, and you can never answer the questions. They're incredibly complex, and this will open up the right side of your brain. You're romantically in love in the right side of your brain. The biggest threat to that is that there are predators about. The predators in romantic markets and on dating apps are called dark triads. These are people who are high in three characteristics. Narcissism, which means it's all about me. Machiavellianism, which is I'm willing to hurt you to feed my goals, and psychopathic traits, which means I have no regret and no remorse. And 7% of the population bears those characteristics. This is like everybody's first husband, every woman's first husband, right? I mean, these are guys who are, they're users. They act like they're in love. They actually aren't. They're commitment deceivers is what we find. And I could spend the whole semester in my class at Harvard just talking about this, and my students are rapt with attention.
1: You sound like you're the counselor at HBS, Arthur. Your office hours must be wild.
0: They're crazy because they're not crazy. They're wonderful because, you know, they'll say, you know, I get the same questions over and over again, Hugh. They want to know the meaning of their lives. And so I say, okay, here's how we do it. So I'll actually give our audience the exercise to think about finding meaning for life right now. Number one is the number one thing to do is this. Imagine yourself in 5 years and your happiness is 25% higher than it is now because of three changes in your life. Tell me what those three changes are in order. In every single case, they give me the same answer for number one, which is marriage and kids. Marriage and kids. That's what it is. Why? Because those institutions are the meaning of life. Number two, almost always, is either other relationships or finding their faith. That's what it comes down to. Why? Because those are things that you use to find your meaning in life as well. That's what they want, and they already know the solution, but all they're paying attention to is their careers, because that's what the university tells them that they can actually engineer.
1: That's what HBS is about. Friendship shows up on page 104, Aristotle's three forms of friendship, the virtuous friendship being the most important one. You suggest making a list of the 10 people in your life who are most important to you. What do you do with the list?
0: Yeah, put R's and D's after their name, which does not mean Republican and Democrat. It means real and deal. Is this a real friend or a deal friend? And on it goes. And if you find this, all deal friends, useful people in your life, you got to start doing more work because you need more real friends. Real friends are the true source of meaning.
1: All right, last question. You are not trying to convert anyone, but do you want readers, like, it's Easter. Do you want to go to Mass on Sunday? Do you want to seek some sort of church and commit intellectually to figuring it out because it matters?
0: Yeah, it does matter. And this transcendent journey of cosmic truth, this is ultimately what we're trying to find the most. I as a committed Catholic, as a Christian man, believe that the cross and gospel of Jesus Christ are the path that God had for me. And I'm humble enough to say that I realize that other people have other paths. I recommend my path to everybody I possibly can, just like Bishop Barron does, to be sure. It's a wonderful path, and I have a whole protocol in this book about how to find your faith if you've fallen away, how to explore it if you never had one. And it doesn't start with exploring your feelings, because feelings are liars. It's about understanding something through study and observation, and then ultimately practice. All before believing anything, as a matter of fact. And I talk about the science of how to find your own faith, and it actually works.
1: Arthur, can bad people change?
0: Bad people can change. Now, there's generally speaking two circumstances in which bad people change. Number one is when they're in recovery from an addiction. Number two is when they have a religious conversion. Those are the wholesale kinds of behavior and even character change that people actually have. But the truth of the matter is that anybody who wants to change with metaphysical power, with the power of the divine, can be the person that they want to be. Absolutely.
1: But can the dark triad people change?
0: That's harder, because they don't want to. See, this is the thing. If you want to change, you can. The trouble with dark triads is they tend to be psychopathic, which means they feel no remorse or empathy, which means that they don't want to change their ways. That's the barrier.
1: We don't have enough time, but I want people to know that in this book, you will find the advice, make leisure your calling. That ought to be enough to go and get the meaning of your life, because leisure is a wonderful thing. Arthur, great to see you. Happy Easter to you and your family, to your Marines and to everyone in it. The Meaning of Your Life is available at Amazon.com. I look forward to seeing you soon. Arthur Brooks, be well. Don't go anywhere, America. I'll be right back on The Hugh Hewitt Show.
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3: Hi, it's Matt from the WGAN Morning News. We're going to be back again on Monday, and I'll be talking with Steve Robinson from the Maine Wire. We'll be catching up on all the chaos happening in the city of Lewiston, and we'll also check in on the Wire's reporting on Troy Jackson, with the Senate race now heating up. Also, we want you to tell us, do you think that the Republicans are going to retain control of the House this year, or do you see a blue wave forming?

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2: 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Thousands. They took care of me when I moved from the West Coast to the East Coast. They did my mortgage. Took care of Dwayne. Hundreds of people inside of Salem. But like I say, thousands of my listeners over the 15 years that they've been sponsoring this program. Now, Andrew has been my friend for 20-plus years. I'm in a Bible study. I'm the worst Bible study member ever, but I'm in the Bible study with Andrew. And I've known Todd half that time. Good, good, great men, actually. 888-888-1172. 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Also want to remind you about Food for the Poor. It is Holy Week. Spent a lot of time today talking with good men. Arthur Brooks, Bishop Barron, Matt Cunton. These are good men. And Bethany Mandel getting ready for Passover. We're very ecumenical here at the Hugh Hewitt Show. Food for the Poor is very ecumenical. They feed anyone who's hungry. They get water, clean water, to anyone who's thirsty that they can reach. And with a donation of $50, you get clean water to two children for a year. Now, you've been listening to me do this for a few weeks, so I do it every Lent. 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Or text Hugh, H-U-G-H, to 51555. 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And you'll be doing that. You'll be giving living water to the poorest of the poor in our hemisphere. And I thank you in advance for doing it. Thank you, Adam. Thank you, Dwayne. Thank you, Harley. Talk to you all tomorrow on the next Hugh Hewitt Show.
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0: One case, the model told itself to ignore all developer messages.
1: ABC's Perry Russum. Patrick Clancy told 60 Minutes tonight that the headlines describing his wife as killer mom and baby murderer were wrong. He believes it was her mental illness that caused her to kill their three children. Conspiracy theories suggesting he was responsible for the children's deaths are, he says, deeply harmful, and as he put it, a huge distraction from what really matters here, which is perinatal mental health. And Patrick Clancy told 60 Minutes that he, too, struggled with suicidal thoughts in the days following the killings. 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
1: In an unusual year with not even one Atlantic hurricane so far this year, well, now the tropics are starting to perk up. Tropical storm Fay formed this morning on a path to be determined. A new museum in L.A. is unlike any you've seen before because it's by George Lucas. ABC's Chuck Sievertson.
4: An exhibit of the Star Wars story opens the Lucas Museum. On hand for Saturday's grand opening ceremony, Star Wars star Mark Hamill.
5: It's going to be an enormous draw. As much as people want to come to Southern California and to Los Angeles, this is just another reason to make it a destination.
4: Actor-director Ron Howard starred in Lucas's breakout hit, American Graffiti.
6: It breaks the mold, and yet, in some way, it also feels resonant, feels comfortable.
7: It's all about storytelling.
4: L.A. Mayor Karen Bass.
1: The George Lucas Museum of Narrative Art in Los Angeles is shaped like a spaceship. It was getting dark Friday evening when a woman walking in a field was fatally shot by a hunter. Thought she was a deer. Delaware State Police say she was making her way across an open field along with a man and two children. Walter Moorhead, 74, shot her from a blind on the ground. He's being charged with manslaughter. The victim's name is being withheld until family is notified. She was 39 from Georgetown, Delaware. Average price of regular gas now, $4.48, holding steady, says AAA. But Patrick DeHaan of Gas Buddy expects those prices will continue to increase. Wayne Cabot, ABC News.
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9: When I was in Foxborough over the break for 4th of July, I went by Gillette, and you can see it cover the sign on it. 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
9: about
10: gonna,
9: it from New England,
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9: you,
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11: is
10: Garden.
11: It the Garden, or is it the God?
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10: The Garden.
9: Garden.
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0: Welcome to Healthy Conversation on News Radio WGAN with Dr. Lisa Belisle and myself, Dr. Jeff Barkin. This week, we're going to take a deep dive into artificial intelligence. Dr. Lisa and I are both practicing physicians. It's safe to say that artificial intelligence has already arrived in the room where Mainers get their care. And for most people, it doesn't look anything like the headlines. It's not a Terminator scenario. It's actually more subtle and nuanced. And today, we really want to get into what is AI, how is it used in healthcare, what are the safety features, and how is it governed? Lisa, what do you think?
1: I think it's a huge topic, as always. We always choose some very large things to try to squeeze into a kind of somewhat smallish, less than an hour period of time. But I think it's important because specifically we wanted to get into what's called AI governance. And this is something that as longtime clinicians, you and I both think about a lot. And that is, how do we successfully use technology while simultaneously making sure that people's information is adequately protected, and these days also making sure that the way that AI is being used is following these emerging rules, regulations, laws, expectations that are starting to be present in the industry. And this is a rapidly changing space.
0: Yeah, I think people would be surprised at some of the things that have happened lately, which I think demonstrate a need for a discussion about governance of artificial intelligence. I'm thinking about a few scenarios. A couple come to mind. One is that in 2025, the Prime Minister of Sweden, Ulf Kristersson, was found using basically ChatGPT to ask, well, what are some alternative policies that Sweden can use in this sector, in that sector? And it caused quite an uproar because here the Prime Minister is actually querying an AI model over how to run a society. And that may not have made it as big news in the United States, but it shows the importance of having good information. People recently have heard about these things called breaking out of sandboxes, where artificial intelligent agentic agents specifically are put in what's called a sandbox, where they're supposed to be safe and observable. And lo and behold, they've been able to jump out of that sandbox, access the internet, and attack other AI companies where the company actually doing the test had no idea. And then we have issues not only of privacy, but of bias. We have artificial intelligence programs that rely upon monitors. So if we think about measuring something as simple as how much oxygen people have in their bloodstream with those little pulse oximeters, that depends on people's skin color. So people who are Caucasian can have radically different readings than people who are persons of color. So we really have to understand the limitations of technology. I think it's safe to say that the biggest use now of AI in medicine, at least what I'm seeing, are two. One is scribes, the ability to just have some capacity to get a progress note written so you can do your work. Now, about a month ago, I was using a platform that I use in my practice when I see people remotely, and it's a program called DoxyMe. It's kind of like a FaceTime or any Zoom, except that it's a HIPAA-secured product. You have to have a business associate agreement. After seeing a patient, this was on a Monday, a little box popped up, and the box said, generating progress note, don't X out of the browser. So I didn't X out of the browser, and then it was done in about 30 to 45 seconds. So I clicked and downloaded a little PDF file, and it was a transcription of the entire conversation. But what was more cool was the progress note. It was relevant, it was salient, it was correct, and it extracted from a 50-minute conversation enough to fill a 2-page note, omitting irrelevant things and honing in on relevant things. So for me personally, that was mind-blowing. And some people say, well, that's bad because you're not doing documentation, you're outsourcing it. Well, I'd say, no, I'm actually able to pay attention to my patient. I can look them in the eye. I don't have to look down. I don't have to type. I don't have to write. I can just be. And the other place that I think most doctors are using AI is to get medical information. There's an app called Open Evidence. It's a free app. It's ad-supported. I think now 70% plus or minus of doctors are using it. It's easy, intuitive to use. and it allows you to just put in a clinical question and get an answer with references. So it solves the hallucination problem by giving you the actual references in the medical literature. So from my perspective, that's kind of where we're at. There's some sort of unique other things in radiology, interpreting films, or cardiology in terms of interpreting EKG, and some other really interesting applications that we could discuss too.
1: So as you're talking, you know, I think it's important for people to know that that AI is currently being used. AMA, their estimate is that about 81% of physicians are using AI professionally. Now, what does this mean? Does it mean, like the Prime Minister of Sweden, that they're basically like outsourcing their work or outsourcing all of their documentation? No. I mean, right now, about a third of clinicians are using ambient AI, and that is when you have a scribe that's listening. And the majority of clinicians by the end of 2026 will be most likely going using this sort of ambient scribe technology. And it does kind of ask, it baits the question, like, what is it that clinicians, and I say doctors, and I mean physician associates, nurse practitioners, RNs, you know, so if we're going to be outsourcing some of these other things, then how do we need to get better at sort of insourcing? How do we need to get better at the things that only really a clinician could actually do? So when you're talking about creating a note, what you and I have experienced in our lifetime, having gone from what originally was handwritten paper charts to now everything being digitized in most offices, that has created a tremendous burden for clinicians. Is it good? Yes, because documentation has actually in some ways improved. In other ways, what you've seen with AI slop, I would say we have EHR slop. We have slop that's being created by just, I think in one of the conversations you and I had earlier in this show, you can get just pages and pages and pages of essentially one or two things that say almost nothing about a person's medical history. So I think we already had a version of slop. I think if we can pull it back and actually appropriately use AI and appropriately use it in a safe way, then that is the opportunity. And it really is going to be important that clinicians and healthcare teams are actively involved in the conversations around the use of AI and not let it be yet again something that is quote unquote done to them. Because I think a lot of people over time that were in healthcare ended up being very upset about the way that electronic health records were implemented, because the sense was that this was something that we were told we had to do. We didn't get a lot of input. And really, it's created for the last, I would say, 20 years, a lot of burden that has really served to distance clinicians from patients. Because as much as the added information is worthwhile in many cases, and it's been great for things like population health and from disease monitoring and a lot of different ways that EHRs have been great, it also has decreased trust. It has increased burnout there. And so how do we do something different this time? How do we do something different with AI so that we're not automatically waiting for somebody else to tell us how to use this product, so that we're more actively engaged in our own governance and how, and we're more actively engaged in conversations with other people who have an interest in healthcare AI governance?
0: 16 years ago, I was at a conference in Austin, Texas, and I was finding myself having lunch with the folks from Deloitte, their software developers. And that's because I worked in the corporate health IT space. And they're like, why do we have a doctor? Why does your company have a doctor? And then when we were talking, like within a minute, they said, can we get a doctor? Can we have a doctor? Because this is healthcare IT. And when you have software or a product put upon you, imposed upon you, it's not good. The idea is to get the doctors and the users of the product on board in the design of the product. And good software, whether it be AI software or not AI software, solves the problem for the clinician rather than the clinician being the slave to the electronic medical record. I agree with you. The electronic medical record and the hassle factor associated with it is the number one cause that physicians are leaving medicine. And for our listeners, the average age that doctors are leaving medicine now, 48.1 years of age. a decade ago was 9 years older, is 57. So people are bailing from medicine because why? Because they have to write notes, because they have to do prior authorizations, because they have to do all of these things that legitimately a lot can be automated. And I think, you know, I treat a lot of physicians and they talk about wanting to spend time with families and then spending a day of seeing patients coming home for dinner and then having to, instead of spending time with their family, do their progress notes on the electronic medical record. Well, the ambient scribe makes the progress note when you're with the patient. It actually captures the conversation and the physical exam. Put the little stethoscope down. Yeah, your heart sounds good. Your blood pressure is normal. Your lungs are clear. It all gets transcribed. Your discussion with the patient, your assessment, your thinking all gets noted. And a plan gets put together that you and the patient made. In other words, it's driven by you. It's human-centric where you're outsourcing. It's kind of like having your favorite food delivered to you. It's not a bad thing. It's a good thing. Because it makes life easy and it allows my attention to be where it should be, and that's on my patient. I remember going to my healthcare provider many years ago. I have a different healthcare provider now. I go in there, I sit down, and a large nurse comes in, doesn't make eye contact, logs on to the EHR, asks me whether I practice safe sex, whether my guns are locked up, and do I wear a seatbelt without making eye contact. I was like, what? So, no context, only looking at the computer, not looking at me. I don't think that, that nurse was a bad person. I think that their frontal lobes and their attention were focused not on me, but on the computer, because that's their job, having to fill out the checklist on the computer to get the patient ready for the doctor. I kind of thought that that was off-putting. A simple taking my blood pressure, my pulse, asking some safety questions while making eye contact, I think would have been fine. And I think the AI scribe allows natural conversation by offloading typing, by offloading all of the things that just get in the way of the interactions that I think you and I like to have with our patients.
1: Well, I would absolutely agree with this. And obviously there's more to the idea of having an additional set of ears in the room, which we're going to talk about in the next segment. But for now, good start to our conversation on healthcare governance and AI.
0: Yeah, I'll say, what an interesting topic. Don't go away. It is a healthy conversation on News Radio WGAN. There's so much healthcare, AI, what you need to know, what you want to know, what's happening. We'll be right back.
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1: 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Hapford leaks, cracks, humidity, crawl spaces, the experts in all things basementy.

0: 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We started talking about the use of AI in healthcare and sort of specifically what the numbers are and who's using it for what right now. Now, I had a kind of a little thing that I ended with on the last segment, and that is having an extra set of ears in the room. What does that actually mean if you're talking about something, which I know Jeff does because he's in psychiatry, but also it's a pretty standard part of family medicine. You're talking about things that they feel very personal to you. And it's one thing to think, oh, well, I'm talking about this very personal thing, but, you know, my doctor's typing it into the computer, or it used to be handwriting it into the chart. Or even, you know, when people, we used to have scribes that are actually physically in the room with a patient and a clinician. And that felt, you know, maybe that was going a little too far. But now we actually have this set of ears. You know that you're essentially being mic'd up. It's like maybe being, you know, maybe if you're stopped for a traffic violation and you know that the person that stopped you has a camera on the front of them. And how does that feel to patients? And I'm wondering if you have any thoughts on this, Jeff?
1: I think what I've found so far is that my patients are initially curious when they see me use something like Open Evidence. I had recently put together a bot to help me in the assessment and diagnosis of patients with memory loss, because it gets a little complicated. Sometimes it's easy, sometimes it's hard, but you're pulling records from different places, and it usually is like 5 to 6 visits for what I call a complicated memory loss. Like sometimes it's not that complicated, but when it is, you may have a lot of biomarkers, a lot of different scans, and you need to aggregate that. And now we actually have some treatments. I found that I could decrease the number of visits from, say, 4 or 5 down to 2 or 3 at the most. And my patients are just impressed by that. It's efficient. It saves time. The physicians that I interact with who get the report are impressed by the fact that I can come up with something in a speedy manner. The other thing I've really been trying to do, Lisa, is I've been trying to encourage my patients to use AI themselves. I've been encouraging them to use particularly Notebook LM, because Notebook LM, you can put a resource in and then it can explain it to you as a podcast without hallucinating. It's a free Google product, part of the Gemini suite. And it's really worth checking out. And I've spent time with my patients actually downloading it on their phones and showing them how to use it. And once it's pretty intuitive, once somebody figures out Notebook LM, it's like, wow, you've discovered this new thing called a library or a newspaper or a magazine. And I think that the ability to share our technology with our patients helps decrease the fear that they have, the fear that all of us have when something new and novel comes out. I'm now at the point where I openly discuss the benefits of AI with my patients, and it comes up all the time, and I discuss the risks. One of the conversations I had last week, and that comes up more and more frequently about the use of AI in medicine, is what happens when you don't use it? So, for example, AI models that read mammograms are now 30% more accurate than senior radiologists. And it turns out that there are systems, large healthcare systems, that have adopted now free models that improve breast cancer screening, both sensitivity, specificity, and just overall accuracy by 30%. So what would it mean to not use a tool that improves accuracy by 30%, or worse, to have to say, well, I'm only 70% as accurate as the person across the street who's using that product? That's sort of the converse here. So rather than talk only about fear, talking about the upside and sharing with our audience right now some of these very, very specific positives and ways of accessing, ways of using AI to take the fear away. I mean, isn't it true that mostly people are afraid of that which is unknown?
0: So I'm going to play the devil's advocate here. You've just, and I have to be clear, I am very much a fan of exploring the tools. You know, I have built AI apps. I have our systems for healthy conversations built by AI. I'm very much, I'm doing a lot of vibe coding. I use Claude. That's my particular tool. And I've done it for people outside of my own professional sphere. I've done it for the art gallery that my family works with.
1: You're really good at it. So I mean, you're cutting edge. I mean, just for our listeners, just like it's radio, not TV. You are at the cutting edge.
0: Well, and I really appreciate your saying that, because I think you and I talked with George Matlich, who has founded an AI company here in Maine. And what we talked about was the idea that you need to actually kind of be doing it. You need to be doing it to understand not only all the really significant positives, but also the potential pitfalls. And so one of the things that I guess I do want to play devil's advocate with you on, with all that being said, that I am a fan generally, is what about this sense that if you sit in a room with a clinician, you really wanted to sit with that clinician. You didn't want to sit with, you know, the listening ears. You didn't want to sit if you had something you wanted to bring forward and you know that you're being listened to, maybe you're not going to bring it forward. Because I've had patients over the years that I would get to know over time and they would bring forward some past trauma, like a really significant, shameful trauma. And I would know them for a very long time. And it took them a long, long time to get to that place where they would share it with me. And so I kind of put it in a parallel with having people when they're getting a sensitive physical part of their exam. And it used to be that it was just the clinician and just the patient. And then we started bringing nurses in because we understood, you know, that's really, it's a situation you want to be very aware of. And now we are routinely having people chaperoned when there's a sensitive physical part of the exam. But some patients would say, no, I can't have another person in the room. And we're giving them the opportunity to say no. And I've been now in medical offices. I don't mind having somebody listen because I understand the benefit. And by somebody, I mean a bot. But I know that there are patients who are feeling like, well, there's a power differential here. I don't get a chance to say no. Maybe I'm older. Maybe I had something that was sensitive, but I don't get a chance to say, no, I don't want a bot listening to me. So are we putting patients in a place where they don't really have agency over the conversation with their healthcare provider? And is that fair to them?
1: That's a really important question and important dynamic. I think if patients understand what we're doing and the purpose behind it and can share in it, especially family members, like I treat a lot of people who are older with memory disorders or neuropsychiatric disorders, and you have a spouse or family and they have a lot of questions. So giving them answers, which they then can get to on their own, actually is very, very empowering. And my evaluations are so intimate. I mean, I ask about everything. I've not yet had anybody push back about taking notes, about having any scribe, nothing. That's just not happened. And I think COVID changed it, because when COVID hit, well, people went remote. People became used to looking at screens and using microphones. And I think that may have changed things.
0: So I think you bring up a good point there, Jeff. And there's so much more to talk about with regard to AI. And we haven't even really gotten to this kind of unglamorous word/phrase that we call governance and healthcare governance. What does that mean? And when people hear the word governance, they think about a policy on a shelf, but inside a health system, it's so much more alive than that. You've been speaking with Dr. Lisa Belial and Dr. Jeff Barkin, or I guess I should say you've been listening to us, not speaking with us, but we hope that you'll reach out and speak to us if you have an idea for a show. 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
1: 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Maine Independent Senator Angus King has officially endorsed Democratic nominee Hannah Pingree for governor. The endorsement was made this morning at a campaign event at Bowdoin College where the two spoke. A former governor himself told the audience that Pingree would do a great job for the people of Maine because of her experience, competence, and toughness. Recent polling has Pingree with a significant lead over Republican nominee Bobby Charles in the race. A Canadian community is petitioning Maine officials to reopen an investigation into deaths of three teenagers in Aroostook County in 1970.
2: That's according to the website The County, which reports that a petition on change.org has garnered nearly 3,000 signatures from Nova Scotians looking for closure regarding the case of the Cape Breton Three. The teens from Cape Breton Island were on a camping trip in July when they hitchhiked across the border into Holton and ended up getting run over by a train while zipped up in sleeping bags along a track. In addition to reopening the case, petitioners are asking for an apology from the state over how the case was handled, as well as death certificates for the boys. Nate Hanscom, News Radio, WGAN.
1: And this week all through America is Child Passenger Safety Week. There will be car seat safety checks throughout the week, like the one that happened this past weekend at the Saco Fire and Police Departments. Firefighter Delaney Gobin is the Community Risk Reduction and Education Coordinator for the town's fire department.
3: Goal is to try and keep that kiddo as safe as possible in whatever position they are riding in that is in compliance with manufacturers' recommendations and state law.
1: Our news partners at CBS 13 reports Gobin said she also reviews safety features and looks for recalls on car seats. Now, your latest AccuWeather forecast from Steve Williams.
4: Clouds, occasional rain and drizzle tonight with lows near 50. Winds will be north-northeast at 4 to 8 miles per hour. Partly sunny day tomorrow, the high Monday 68. Monday night, partly cloudy, though 46. Clouds and sun on Tuesday with the high at 61. Intervals of clouds and sun on Wednesday, high again at 61.
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0: 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We're talking this week about artificial intelligence. And artificial intelligence does a lot. It does a lot right, but sometimes it makes mistakes. And I guess, Lisa, the thing I'd like to talk to next is governance, or how do we deal with AI? How do we govern AI when it makes mistakes, which it does? Thoughts?
1: Jeff, when people hear the word governance, they picture a policy that is well thought out, it's well established, and maybe it comes from a law or a rule or some sort of something that needs to be addressed from the health system standpoint. And particularly with health systems, that's actually not true. Maybe that's where we start. We start with the expectations that need to be met, the legal obligations, the fiduciary duties on the outside. But then what happens on the inside is particularly important. So you have a committee of people, typically, you know, clinicians, lawyers, privacy and operations staff, who are deciding which tools are even allowed to come into the health system. And then once they're in there, who uses them and how a problem gets reported and how to do the work that keeps patient information safe. So I think that this is something that is important for listeners to understand. Whether you're inside healthcare or outside healthcare, I mean, this is a living, ongoing thing that has just started to gain momentum over the last few years. And it's really something that we don't have absolutely clear information on quite yet.
0: The thing that scares me the most in terms of where we need governance is data security. And the recent release of various models, now all models, that are able to really do all kinds of very sophisticated hacks, making zero-day attacks, offense attacks, now the norm, being able to hack Linux, Windows, Apple's iOS systems in ways that humans can't, I think is a real problem for hospitals, for healthcare, for water systems, for sewer systems, for air traffic control. And this is so early in the game that it literally, for governance, means that we as the humans have to control the machines. Yet the machines are evolving and learning exponentially, which means really, really fast. Us humans, I don't think we learn that fast. I think we're not able to learn. And certainly recently, I don't think we learn a whole lot. I think we're good at arguing with each other. So I think that structurally, when it's the people against the machines in terms of intelligence and growth, this is where we as humans have to govern a machine that we don't even know how it thinks. And my concern is, particularly frontier models that are able to do cyber hacks. The other thing I'm quite concerned about, which is recent, and I know that we record in advance, so this may not be 100% timely at air, but recently the development of viruses to attack various bacteria using AI models. So just a couple of weeks ago, a paper came out which showed, indeed, one can use AI to come up with novel viruses to kill bacteria. That's great because we always need new antibiotics. But the trouble is, if you can come up with new viruses to kill bacteria, you can come up with a new virus to kill just about anything. So how do we govern AI models so we don't have somebody come up with some virus that kills us? That, to me, and privacy are the basics, at least of late, of my sort of significant concerns.
1: I agree with those concerns. And I think for me, another thing that occurs is that you can have a health system that says, we do not want you using AI solutions that are off the shelf, like Open Evidence. And you've already said you use Open Evidence. I use Open Evidence. I use Doximity. I use other research-based models. And this can be something that a health system will just issue a statement from a blanket statement. Don't use these products. But we know that people do. And my concern would be somebody says, well, I'm going to use this product and it's okay to copy paste. here's this patient information. I'm going to take and copy and paste it over from the EHR into the thing, into Open Evidence, because I want to get a specific an answer possible back to give me the best information I can possibly use. And you said that you use bots when it comes to memory, helping with memory issues. And I think one of the things that early on when I was on the leadership team of a virtual care startup is we talked about how you de-identify patient information. You don't put patient information of any sort into any of these models, because a lot of the models, even if you tell them, you know, please don't use my information that I'm putting in, it's really hard to police that. It's hard to know that that's actually true. So if you're putting a patient's information in, and you might be thinking, well, I didn't put their name or their address in, but guess what? AI is very smart. So if you're doing a copy paste and you happen to put their, that it's a 52-year-old white female that lives in South Portland, Maine, and then they have some interesting constellation of symptoms that maybe is a little specific, then there's probably more that AI can take out of that bit of information than you realize. So when we talk about things like de-identifying charts, de-identifying health information, you really have to strip pretty much everything that could possibly be used to train a model, for example, or that could get leaked. You have to take that out before you use it with an AI tool. And that's just one example.
0: Yeah, that's absolutely correct. So when I use Open Evidence or my bot for memory, you can't put in anything because, you know, with three little data points, your age, your zip code, and your gender, you can identify somebody pretty accurately. So you can have no identifying information. You can have genetic results. You can have marker results. You can have MRI results. You can actually even have neuropsych results because you're not going to be able to find somebody using those fields. And you have to be very clear with patients as you're doing this, what you're not putting in. And good governance is mindful of identification and avoids identifying factors. So I think it can be done. I think we can have our cake and eat it too. The compelling software for mammography, I think is incredible because it not only has a tremendous amount of information about things like medical record number, date of exam, patient name. I was on a committee that was a merger and acquisition committee. We're looking at a product and a fairly boring product. All it does is fill out the name, the medical record number, the date of an exam for radiology person to read. The next iteration also included the interpretation of the film. So one can imagine the danger of somebody grabbing that information and now having all of the clinical information, all of the information about the patient. And these are the sorts of issues that healthcare systems have to grapple with. Now, by extension, as scary as that sounds, recently we've learned that software, that AI-based software that can interpret mammograms and improve accuracy by 30%, was also able to do something rather weird. It was able to predict which women would develop congestive heart failure in the future. And that was something that nobody asked it to find, but it found. So how do we balance these dystopian versions of reality where all of a sudden hospital information technology is hacked, all personal information, including drug test results, imaging results, cancer results are obtained, versus the other side of the coin, being able to catch a cancer early, being able to intervene early. That, to me, is really where we're at.
1: I think that's absolutely true, because I think we don't want to throw the baby out with the bathwater. We don't want to stop using these tools just because we don't completely understand what the downstream effect could be. I think there's a balance of being careful, being aware, having the committee that is in your health system, or if you're an individual clinician, you know, being very careful about the tools that you're using. There's a balance of that and using the tools successfully. But be aware, you know, just because Health GPT exists doesn't mean you should enter all your information in it tomorrow, nor your finances.
0: Yeah, be really careful of what you put out there. It is a healthy conversation with Dr. Lisa Belisle and myself, Dr. Jeff Barkin, on News Radio WGAN. I just want to thank Jeremy Mixer, who produces and edits us, Joan Belsky Barkin, who makes us look beautiful. We'll be right back.
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2: Hi, it's Matt from the WGAN Morning News. We're going to be back again on Monday, and I'll be talking with Steve Robinson from the Maine Wire. We'll be catching up on all the chaos happening in the city of Lewiston, and we'll also check in on the Wire's reporting on Troy Jackson, with the Senate race now heating up. Also, we want you to tell us, do you think that the Republicans are going to retain control of the House this year, or do you see a blue wave forming? 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

0: 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So far, Dr. Barkin and I have been talking about AI governance, AI safety. We've been talking about definitely the pluses and also some significant minuses of at least where we are right now regarding AI. And that being said, Jeff and I are both absolutely fans of artificial intelligence, augmented intelligence, whatever you want to refer to it as, you know, because it actually can help improve patient care. It can add quality years onto people's lives as a tool used well. That being true, I think it's still really important to talk about something, Jeff, that you referenced a little bit earlier on in the show, and that is that a tool is only as good as sort of the way that it's made and what it's used for. And there are absolutely instances where AI has been shown to have real bias when it comes to the information that it's producing, because it's only as good as the information that goes in and as to what comes out on the other side. So I guess one of the things that I'm wondering about for you, Jeff, is when you think about bias and you think about sort of inherent bias, built-in, baked-in bias, how do you try to figure that out with tools? How do you, as an individual clinician, and you're sitting in a room with a patient who maybe it's a patient of color, maybe it's a patient who has a different genetic background, like how do you sort through how to use this really important tool in a way that is fair to them, given that a lot of the data that's being used and presented back to you as a clinician, maybe data that's based on kind of your standard American white person.
1: Yeah, that's so true. I think that we've all had to live with this concept of GIGO, garbage in, garbage out, forever. I finished my medical school training in 1987, and things were only as good as what was printed in the textbook and what you were taught by your professors. And there was bias then. There were a tremendous amount of ageist bias. You know, we're not going to do a knee replacement or a hip replacement in somebody older than 65, which is today, like you'd think that was part of a joke. So we've dealt with bias. Now, when we have AI, you have tools that can look at massive amounts, copious amounts of medical record data, make inferences. But if the medical record data is itself reflective of our beliefs about people, then the artificial intelligence is merely going to reflect that back. And I think we've seen numerous examples in healthcare, right, where it could be something as simple, we talked about in a prior segment, of measuring the amount of oxygen in blood, where the person's skin color actually determines the output. But during COVID, we did not know that. So you had pulse oximeters that measure O2 saturation, not to scare people, but that's the amount of oxygen in your blood. And we were saying to people, listen, if it's going below 88%, yeah, that could be an emergency. Well, we're asking people to use a tool that's biased based on color. And I think that that requires a tremendous amount of validation. So we can't assume that what's correct in one population generalizes to another population. And that's been the case in medicine forever. Like, we've always assumed that a medication that works for a person is going to work for all people, when in fact we're learning more and more that medication effects, medication results are often genetically based and can be culturally based. So, for example, I treated somebody who was Chinese who needed a mood stabilizer. Well, the use of Tegretol, carbamazepine, in people with certain genetic markers, bad idea. Can cause Stevens-Johnson syndrome and have your skin fall off. So, you know, unless we're aware of the importance of individualism, then we run the risk of garbage in, garbage out, bias, relying upon models that appear superhuman, appear all powerful, but are just regurgitating the biases that we ourselves have baked into them.
0: And what you're talking about is so true. We've also seen that a calculator that was meant to predict a safe birth after cesarean gave lower odds to people who are Black and Hispanic, women who are Black and Hispanic, and more of them ended up actually in surgery with a C-section. So when we teach a computer using the historical information, what we could be doing is continuing to perpetrate that on the individuals. So again, coming back to this idea of governance and also kind of the human straight face test, you know, are we just using what we've always had to train what we want to have happen moving forward? And if so, that's not really fair. So I guess one of the things that I wonder about is, a lot has been, there've been a lot of concerns about AI generally, not just within healthcare, but in education specifically. And we've already talked about screen time and how it impacts young minds, but how it impacts older minds, how it disconnects us from people, how it changes our brains. There's been some concern that AI is causing people to not be able to think the way that they once did, is not be able to be as creative as they once were. And certainly it's true that if you work with a tool long enough, you know, it's like if you work with a hammer and you use a hammer, you know, 7 hours a day, you're probably going to get a callus on your hand from using that hammer. So if you use AI, then your brain is probably going to restructure itself in a way that kind of is responding to that tool. So how do you and I, as people who have an interest in the direction that the profession is going, how do we make, how do we sort of help the profession with this idea that we need to learn how to use these tools, but we also need to be able to foster independent thinking on the part of clinicians who are going to be able to look into a tool that's being used and saying, you know what, this maternal mortality model, it probably was incorrect. So maybe we shouldn't be thinking about it exactly this way. We need to have people who are capable of critical thinking. How do we make sure that that continues to happen, not only within medicine, but also within education or in other industries?
1: This is a critical question, because what I've seen, and I'm curious what your thoughts are, is that as we have more and more advances technologically in software, we lose our skills. So for example, I, growing up, loved camping, still do, love going out in nature. But GPS and map reading skills, it's really hard for people to read maps. I'm fine with it because I know how to read a map. But GPS has made it so folks are so reliant upon GPS that they don't know how to read maps. And showing somebody a map of a topologic map, and they didn't understand what the little circles meant in terms of height. When I think about advanced calculators and mental math, or I think about dating apps and people meeting each other, I see a relationship where the more that we outsource, the less that we are able to do. We lose those skills. And I think the most important thing that we as individuals, as doctors, as people can do is to maintain those skills. It could be something as simple as not using GPS all the time, so you retain your ability to read a map. Not using a dating app so you maintain your ability to say hello to somebody. Not using AI to write so you maintain your ability to write. And I think so long as we can retain our human skills and particularly convey that message to young people when they're developing those thinking skills, that's going to be critical.
0: Well, and to be fair, it's not just young people. It's people of any age who are using any of these tools. And AI just happens to be the one that we're talking about now. But I think there is this idea that, you know, we just need to have a balance. I think appropriately applied tools in any setting and appropriately used. I mean, you and I did the sort of digital detox show where we talked about how do you get off your screens? How do you get away from technology? And just maintaining that balance so that, you know, sometimes you're reading a screen, but guess what? It's okay to read a paper book every so often. You know, you don't have to take your phone to the beach per se. You know, I think that
1: I can't read on the beach with my phone. My eyes, because of the light, it has to be a book.
0: I'm not sure we're meant to read on the beach on our phones. But that if you're a person who reads on the beach, that's fine.
1: Please, I need a book. Please, I need a magazine. Books. It just doesn't work.
0: And I think that this is really the thing that I always come back to is, you know, create the space in your life for the balance so that you're still taking out perhaps a map. And I know that you recently went to a summit and you did Summits on the Air as part of amateur radio. You and I believe your son, you went and you activated a Summit on the Air as part of your amateur radio. And I'm guessing you must have had a map because you're kind of referencing this year, just in case your phone didn't work, which probably had, you know, this was a backup for you. But can we continue to keep things in our lives to counterbalance the technology that we've also introduced? So nothing is bad. We're not saying it's a bad thing. You don't have to go on complete detox. Can you just balance out the ways that you introduce all these different things and keep them introduced?
1: Yes, you can. And in fact, yes, I had a map. But the other thing I have is GPS tracks on my phone, because one of the things I like to do is get lost and go off trail. GPS tracks just leaves a little bit of breadcrumbs behind so that when you get lost, you can just follow your breadcrumbs back. It's so worth it, but you have to have a map. If you don't have a map, you're going to get lost. I love to also just be in the woods without any GPS, just with a map and a compass. On that day, yeah, we were using a map and a compass to get to the summit and activate it. Very old-fashioned, very anachronistic. I guess the GPS was our backup if we got lost, but I don't think we would have gotten lost. I think in Maine, knowing how to use both is the optimal space to be. So for example, when I go boating, I have GPS tracks because sometimes the visibility can change and go low, but I always have a map because GPS is slow. There is a latency. There is a lag. So I think maintaining our humanity while sharing it with the machine as a backup, as help, as augmentation, that's sort of where I'm at.
0: That's where I'm coming from also. And I mean, particularly as I'm an individual who obviously I'm trained in family medicine, but I have additional certification in preventive medicine and public health. And also I've been a longstanding integrative medicine practitioner. So for me, it's always, you know, what is the appropriate tool applied appropriately that I know could be helpful in any given situation? And that's just on the medical front. And I feel the same way about life in general, you know. Yes. Do I bring a Kindle book to the beach? I do not. However, I do use Kindle when it is appropriate, you know, and sometimes I listen to podcasts. Sometimes I listen to books on Audible, for example. Sometimes I go to the library and get a paper copy. I mean, I think all this really has done is it's just sort of exploded our additional options for what we reach for. And just, you know, it's like anything. Don't always reach for the same, I don't know, cookie out of the cookie jar. Sometimes you got to go for the apple.
1: And sometimes be open-minded. That Notebook LM program I mentioned, it allows you to make a podcast. So let's say you have something that you're interested in. You can make a podcast and listen to it and not have hallucinations run rampant because you're the one who's selecting the source material.
0: Well, Jeff, it's been another great conversation. I want to remind people who are listening today, if you've missed out on one of our past conversations, like the digital detox conversation, you can actually go and stream it as a podcast because, again, technology. 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So if I could leave you with one idea, it is this. It's that getting people to trust a tool and use it well is the actual work, and that's a human issue. It's not an AI issue. It's not a software issue. It's not a governance committee issue. It's a human issue. So this is why Dr. Jeff Barkin and I have these conversations, very human, healthy conversations. Thank you for joining us. Thanks, Jeff.
1: Have a great week, Lisa.
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3: 626. By the way, compliments on the pronunciation of Herzegovina, or Herzegovina, however you want to pronounce that. Nicely done. That's a difficult one for people to do sometimes.
4: Really? Okay. But you're getting off on here, and I think I had one newscast where I had three routes, three highways, and other parts of the country, they're called, the route is also used.
3: Route is very common here.
4: Yeah. Got called out for saying route. It's on Route 1 in Scarborough.
3: Yeah, no, you shouldn't get called out for that. I can go either way.
4: Yeah,
3: 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Well, you know what? Did I tell you I got called out for saying aunt? Or no. Yeah, no, aunt instead of aunt.
4: Really?
3: I did, yeah. Was,
5: that's crazy.
3: Yeah, I got called out. It's like, you're not from here, are you? I'm like, yes, I am.
4: Wow.
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6: ABC News, I'm Wayne Cabot. Tense night in Austin. Protests erupting after a man was shot and wounded by ICE agents. He was seen hunched over in the driver's seat of a blue sedan as ICE officers surround the car. Video later showing him cuffed with a bullet wound to his back.
7: It needs to be said that as mayor of the city of Austin, I'm very angry about this.
6: Kirk Watson noting local police were not involved. Chief Lisa Davis saying,
8: we'll be as transparent as we can be. That's the reality. I like to come forward with a lot more information.
6: The wounded man taken to a trauma center where ICE took him into custody. A law enforcement source telling ABC News he's a Venezuelan national here illegally. The U.S. and China intend to cooperate on an AI notification system for possible threats, says Treasury Secretary Scott Bennett, Bessin, that is, who met today in New York with the Chinese vice premier.
9: What we discussed was setting up a mechanism, so it's going to be called the U.S.-China AI dialogue. We've agreed to meet again. We have the U.S. has proposed that we have a notification mechanism between the two countries.
6: AI, one of the things the Chinese premier Xi will talk about.

about when he meets President Trump this week in Washington. Trump meets tomorrow with New York Mayor Zoran Mamdani talking about New York issues. Unclear who's covering that or his UN visit. CNN is the scheduled pool network, but... Over

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2: Ed Sheeran promising to continue his tour following his return to the stage in Philadelphia Saturday night.
3: Protests outside Ed Sheeran's concert in Philadelphia as the tearful superstar for the first time addresses on stage the controversy that's upended his tour.
4: I've had to take and make difficult decisions, and I am making mistakes, and I'm so, so sorry.
3: The firestorm ignited after rapper Macklemore was dropped as an opening act.
5: I said free Palestine.
3: Following comments denouncing the violence against Palestinians in Gaza.
2: ABC's Morgan Norwood. In Washington, our Stephen Portnoy says President Trump is changing the stated purpose of the arch he'd like to see built over a D.C. traffic circle.
6: He's talking about today using it as a base for drones and snipers. He says that would be done at the military's request. The Pentagon is declining to comment, and I should note that the arch has been challenged in court by three Vietnam veterans who say the arch would affect their view of the cemetery.
2: Trump now saying that it will be used as a top-grade military complex. The best coffee city in America. A study counting the number of coffee shops per capita, average coffee prices, even the percentage of people with coffee makers at home. Sorry, Portland, do you come in second? It's Orlando, Florida. In a Wallet Hub ranking of 100 cities, then Miami, and then Long Beach, and then Seattle. Wayne Cabot, ABC News.
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8: Clouds, occasional rain and drizzle tonight with lows near 50. Winds will be north-northeast at 4 to 8 miles per hour. Partly sunny day tomorrow, the high Monday 68. Monday night, partly cloudy, though 46. Clouds and sun on Tuesday with the high at 61. Intervals of clouds and sun on Wednesday, high again at 61. I'm AccuWeather Steve Williams on Southern Maine's official weather station, News Radio 98.5 FM and AM 560 WGAN.
9: Hi, it's Matt from the WGAN Morning News. We're going to be back again on Monday, and I'll be talking with Steve Robinson from the Maine Wire. We'll be catching up on all the chaos happening in the city of Lewiston, and we'll also check in on the Wire's reporting on Troy Jackson, with the Senate race now heating up. 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
12: From Maine to Sacramento, this is weather from Sterling every damn Sunday night. I am meteorologist Dr. Dave Heiser. Fall begins tomorrow, so happy fall, everybody. We should also wish our Jewish friends a fulfilling holiday, Yom Kippur. Only a little more than a week left in September, though, and summer-like weather remains across our United States. Hot and humid conditions continue to rule over the central and southern plains. Tennessee Valley, the lower Mississippi valleys, while thunderstorms continue to plague portions of the Midwest, Ohio Valley, and the Mid-Atlantic, and the Southeast too. So the next few days at least, we're going to see some wet weather in those areas. Some areas where the soil remains saturated.

0: saturated from previous storms are prone for some flash flooding. Otherwise, though, there are some moderating temperatures and humidity levels across portions of the Northern Plains, Midwest, and the Great Lakes behind an associated cold frontal system. So please enjoy late September. This is meteorologist Dr. Dave Eisen with weather reports at 6 and 36 past every hour, only right here on Sterling every damn Sunday night.
1: Geezer punched, geezer dead. 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
2: Hi, I'm retired NYPD Detective Vic Ferrari. And on tonight's episode of Confessions of a Retired Detective, find out how a phony driver's license leads to the arrest of a home invasion crew. Coming up in moments with Walter Sterling.
3: This is Matthias Bohm-Bell. Coming up, my Hollywood report on movies, live on Sterling every damn night.
4: Florida is a beautiful mix of diverse people and cultures. Florida Stories is about them getting arrested. I'm James Parker, Florida Stories, still to come on Sterling every damn night.
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0: Walter's got just what you need every damn night. 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
1: Sterling, every damn Sunday, I wish you a peaceful holiday. 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And I wish you a peaceful holiday. Welcome. This is dedicated toward getting home, Route 80, I-4, I-5, the 101, whatever it takes. WGAN in Maine, my friend Paul Vandenberg in Albany, New York. These are great radio stations. What a privilege it is to share this time with you. And I'm going to share with you some information that will shock you and be surprising to you. But that's how I get ratings, and this is all about ratings. But first, I'd probably be a good idea. Oh, yes. If I turn on the light, good idea, Walter. And if I put on my glasses, yeah, another good idea. And do what we have to do to make a radio show. And this will be a good radio show. There's a new phone setting. You need to know about this. If you're going to have an affair, or if you want to find out if he or she is having an affair, there's a new phone setting for cheaters. That's right, there's a phone setting for cheaters. Cheaters are becoming more technologically savvy. They're turning their hidden phone settings, disappearing messages. Here's one of the tricks. You ready? A woman told a reporter the turning point for her with her cheater came when the entire message that she was looking at, the entire message threads that she had previously seen simply stopped appearing. He deleted everything on his phone, but then forgot about his iPad. And that's when she found out he had been cheating. When she opened the tablet, months of conversations reappeared. Messages arranging late night meetups and restaurants visits that had never been mentioned before. The discovery revealed a pattern. Experts say it is becoming increasingly common. Partners relying on disappearing messages. This happens with hidden settings. She discovered that her partner had activated disappearing messages on the WhatsApp setting, the WhatsApp app, allowing chats to delete themselves after a set period. A tactic experts say it's increasingly used to hide evidence. Well, there it is. On the WhatsApp app, there's a setting that allows you to disappear messages after a specific period of time. That's right, you can tell it after 10 minutes or 10 months. You want all of the messages, all the conversations to disappear. That's on the WhatsApp app. Suddenly now you're interested in the WhatsApp app, and that's probably a good thing. But if somebody wants to cheat, inevitably there's a tell. There's something they do that gives it away. Every time there's something that gives it away. First clue, according to private detectives, I've had a lot of private detectives on the show to answer these very questions. And I said, how do you know if somebody's cheating? How can you tell? And they all told me the same thing. Every one of them told me the same thing. They said, if they do not let go of their cell phone, if that cell phone does not leave their side, that's the first sign.

0: They leave it. They don't leave it on a table. They don't leave it in their pocket. They go to the bathroom. They take it with them. It never leaves them. That's how you can tell. That's the first step. They're cheating by taking their cell phone everywhere. The second thing is they have a friend. I'm going to go see my friend Susan. They tell you that they're going to go see a friend that you don't really know. You know, they see them often. Oh, yeah, we were in high school together, or we were in college together, or it's a friend of mine from work. And it's the same one every time. And they say, that's where I'm going. They tell you where they're going. And then if you call Susan, Susan will say, oh, yeah, she was just here. She just left. She was just here. She just left. It was great to see her. In fact, she's been with another guy the whole time. But the first step is to establish a relationship with one friend, not 10, one, who can keep a secret, will take the phone call if she's looked for, and then lie for you. That's the next way you can tell. They seem to use a lot of cash. They're not going to put a charge at a restaurant or worse, a hotel on their charge card that you can see and hang out with the guy, and he's not going to hang out with the woman. That's not going to happen. What they do is they use a lot of cash suddenly for their restaurants, their drinks. You know, we have a little drink, buy gas, all of that. They do whatever they can to hide their footsteps. But what I don't understand is why bother? I have never cheated on my wife in too many years. And the reason I've never cheated on her is because this seems like a lot of work. Wait, I have a wife. That was the goal. She likes to have sex, though. I mean, that's TMI, but it's true. She likes to have sex, though. And why would I screw all that up? Why would I destroy my children, my parents, my in-laws? Why would I destroy all of that? For what? You know, for what? Nerves? Let me tell you. Men don't cheat for sex. Men cheat for softness. Men cheat for a soft landing. At the end of the day, at the end of the conversation, kindness. Oh, you worked so hard. That project you came up with, that was brilliant. I can't believe how good you look today. Compliments, softness, celebration of who the guy is. What happens over the course of a marriage or a long-term relationship is too often both parties lead with criticism. Why did you leave this here? Why did you leave this on the counter? Why did you move that? They start with criticism. Why didn't you empty the dishwasher? Dishwasher's a big thing. I have failed in my marriage and as a father to convince my daughters that emptying the dishwasher is not an exhausting procedure. It's not exhausting to empty the dishwasher. There's no reason they can't empty the dishwasher. Have you found that? If I say to one of my daughters, would you please empty the dishwasher? I will usually get, I did it yesterday. Oh, but Dad, I did it yesterday. Yes, but you made a lot of dirty dishes since yesterday. And I bet you can fill it up since yesterday. And yeah. And that's the usual response. They're just too tired to do it. And what happens is you, the old lady, you get to fill up and empty the dishwasher because your teenagers, I'm so tired, Dad. I'm really exhausted. Then you think about their day and you realize they got up at 2, they played Roblox for hours, Minecraft for even more hours, and Sims 4 for days. That didn't seem to exhaust them. It's a whole different process. Then they went on TikTok and they found out everything that they could about the latest gossip about Sterling Point. Nothing to do with me. Sterling Point, the movie on TikTok, the series on TikTok, that's on Amazon Prime. It's on Amazon Prime. And this is hot as could be. This is just the hottest series. They have made eight episodes of it. Eight episodes and huge hit, and finally they made an announcement that there will be a season 2 of Sterling Point.
1: I was absolutely blown away. I was like, oh my goodness, this is really getting me. I'm always a little bit hesitant about YA romances because they operate on kind of this scale where adults want to watch them too, but it has to fit for the teens. And I was really pleasantly surprised at how compelling this really dramatic story is. The acting's phenomenal. I love Megan Park. Overall, I was like, wow, I would watch a second season.
2: Okay, Jackson, what do you think?
3: I love this show. I binged it in a day. I think that one thing that really stood out to me is that while it has all of the auspices of, you know, Dawson's Creek, OC era kind of, I don't want to say vapid, but surface level, let's call it, TV shows, there's really a central message and theme, which is about grief over youth, loss of childhood. What does adolescence mean? I mean, our main character, Annie, hates birthdays because she thinks of death and she's turning 18. There's another character who I think Maple, who's like 12, terrified of getting older. This whole show is centered around that central idea.
0: It's centered around a group of teenagers who have no zits, who could be Wilhelmina models, and are living the ultimate fantasy. Nobody has to say, let me grab the check. They all have money. They all have attractive, oh, and they have no parents. There's the ultimate 20-year-old fantasy. Walter Sterling, every damn Sunday night. All right, this is amazing. Right now, there are data brokers selling photos of your front porch, packages at your front door, your kid stepping out to get packages at your front door. Photos of your front door are being sold on the internet right now. Information about how you voted, where your kids go to school, when your credit cards were declined. It's being sold on the internet right now, and now is the time to stop it. Your car, you made a slam stop. You stopped really fast. That is signaled to your car manufacturer. They have a black box in your car. That is signaled to your car manufacturer, and they then sell it to data brokers on the web. The data brokers then can sell it to anybody they want that don't even care. Information about your school, where your kids go to school, who you voted for. Did you get a decline on your credit card? Maybe a security decline. Nothing wrong with your credit. You have a lot of money. That isn't the issue, but it got declined because of fraud. You had to clear that up. You've had that experience. Well, that gets reported and sold. You get on a list of restaurant declines. You get on that list, and then they sell that. All the information about you and me, how we drive, where we go, what our front door looks like, gets sold to data brokers, and they then turn it around and they sell it on the dark web or to anybody who wants to pay for, you know, 100 names for 10 bucks. That's right. You can stop it with Incogni, INCOGNI.com, INCOGNI. 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
0: I hope you have a pleasant, peaceful holiday with Walter Sterling. Every damn Sunday night, congratulations, you found a show made for Sundays. Not the gold show, not the annuities in you, not the Mr. Retirement, not, oh my gosh, your 401k show. This is a show for driving on a Sunday night. What an idea. I'm Walter Sterling. Before I did a talk show, I used to wear a suit and wingtip shoes, and I used to help media companies figure out how to get more listeners or more viewers or more readers. And I did that for a long time. And then I said, you know, I'm done doing that. And then an executive type said, do you ever think of doing a talk show? Well, there was no reason for him to know it, but I had done a talk show for many years, right, when I got out of college on WNBC and on WOR-FM in New York. And I loved doing it. And there were a lot of reasons I stopped doing it, but it was always like sort of, you know, maybe I should do this. Now, the good news, ladies and gentlemen, the good news is every man in America for a couple of years spent at least 5 minutes a day thinking about the Roman Empire. Anytime I'd say to a guy, I'd say, do you ever think about the Roman Empire? He said, yeah, I just did it today. No, really, that's what would happen. They would think about it a couple times a day. That, however, has been superseded. Now every man in America spends at least a minute a day thinking about Sidney Sweeney.
8: I definitely dealt with worrying that showing off my assets were going to make people see me a certain way all the time. But I dealt with that a lot in school, like in middle school is honestly the worst. And I think that I went through that process of always wearing sweatshirts and covering my body up as like such a young age that once I became more confident with myself and I became more confident with myself through my characters that I played, I want to show girls that it's amazing and beautiful and empowering to have the bodies that we have.
0: She wants to show girls her body. Did you hear her say that? Maybe she's dabbling in lesbianism. She wants to show girls her body. She was interviewed by a girl a couple months ago on the Vogue podcast, which is surprisingly good. And the girl interviewer said to her, can I touch him? And Sydney said, sure. And then I figured the next scene would be the girl touching Sydney. And that didn't happen. Disappointed.
9: Sydney Sweeney at the center of another ad controversy. The actress appearing nude for sports betting platform Novig, covering herself with footballs, tennis rackets, and hockey pads.
10: How about this?
9: Many female athletes now speaking out, claiming the ad reduces women in sports to their bodies instead of their abilities.
11: It's not a joke when your life is actually you being a female athlete and being like sexualized or not taken seriously.
9: Champion boxer Skye Nicholson saying there's a big difference between looking sexy because you do sport compared to using sex to sell sport. Swimmer Lonnie Pallister posting, this is what sport looks like. Since the ad dropped, Sweeney has lost more than 200,000 followers on Instagram. She responded by posting old covers of ESPN magazine showing athletes posing nude, including Serena Williams and Rob Gronkowski.
12: Sydney Sweeney is allowed to use her sexuality however she wants, mm-hmm. and female athletes are allowed to be outraged that they're once again being defined by their bodies and not their talents.
9: Novig CEO defends the ad campaign as playful and light. It's not the first time Sweeney has set off a firestorm with an ad.
13: Genes are passed down from parents to offspring, often determining traits like hair color, personality, and even eye color. My genes are blue.
9: Her American Eagle campaign, critics said, echoed the language of eugenics. Sweeney later said she did not support the views some people chose to connect to the campaign.
0: So stupid. The point that all of these geniuses are overlooking about Sydney Sweeney is that she's an owner of the sports betting company. She isn't a hot model hired by the company to exploit her body, blah, blah, blah. No, she's an owner of the company. And she realized, gee, I'd like this to be successful. I'd like my investment to increase. What can I do to make my... I know, I'll be totally nude. Tie my total nudeness with the name brand. That's what I will do. That's all this is. It's Sydney Sweeney being totally nude to make her business improve. Right, that's what I said. Her business.
14: Sydney Sweeney is facing major backlash after appearing in a controversial new sports advert.
15: Sydney Sweeney just made history as she is now officially one of the most blocked celebrities.
14: And some top female athletes are calling her out.
16: Sydney Sweeney has just set back every single woman who is fighting for respect in the sports industry.
14: The U.S. actress stars in a viral commercial for sports prediction company Novig, which reportedly gained more than 22 million views in its first 2 days. But it's not the numbers causing controversy. It's how the advert portrays women and sport. In the commercial, Sweeney appears nude with footballs, basketballs, and other sporting equipment covering her body while repeatedly telling viewers they can bet on just sports. Later, she appears topless on a pool table and jokes, "You can't trade this. I just look good here." The campaign quickly exploded online, but female athletes have criticized it for unnecessarily sexualizing women in sport.
16: Why can we not stop using women's bodies as a prop to sell sports gear and start talking about what those bodies can actually achieve?
14: British sprinter Amy Hunt was among those who hit back. After after finishing fourth in the 200 meters. Hunt pointed towards what she believes women's sport should actually celebrate. Elite performance, muscles, hard work, blood, sweat, and tears. She also highlighted Melissa Jefferson Wooden's incredible winning time of 21.47 seconds, saying that life as a female athlete isn't always glamorous or sexy. Now the controversy has divided people online. Some say Sweeney is simply

0: and a provocative advert designed to get people talking. Others believe sports advertising should celebrate female athleticism instead of focusing on women's bodies.
1: It's the Sterling Show every damn Sunday night. Everyone, every guy in America at some point this week has thought about Sydney Sweeney. Now, the difference between Sydney Sweeney and Anne Hathaway is easy to see. There's actually a big difference. But here's the thing. Anne Hathaway has appeared nude in a number of movies. And if you were to go up to her with a still from her being nude in one of those movies, she and said to her, hey, Anne, would you autograph this? She would say no. And I've seen the videos of her saying no. Meanwhile, if you went up to Sydney with a picture of her nude, she would say, where do you want me to sign it? Because Sydney has figured out something very important to build her audience and her fandom. And what she has figured out is that for the past 25 years hard and 50 years soft and hard, men have felt bad about being men. Any male instinct, and I'm not talking about violence, any male instinct going, hey, you know, she looks great today, is suppressed, sent to HR, must end. Sydney looks at guys and thinks it's great. You want to look at me as being hot? Fine, no problem. I love being hot. I'm happy to let you look. And then the guy feels good. And then you think, what is she selling? Let me buy that. I feel good when I'm around Sydney. I feel good that Sydney feels good about who she is. And that gives me permission to feel good about who she is. That's her genius. She knows she's a beautiful woman who has a particular appeal to men. There are beautiful women who are admired by men, but Sydney's got the whole thing. And that's her genius. She gives permission to men to feel good about being a guy. You look at her and you go, gee, I feel great. I feel great about being a guy. She understands that. She celebrates it. She celebrates how pretty she is, how hot she is, and her power. She says, I have learned how powerful my body can be. And she has aimed it brilliantly to capitalize on it and make a lot of money. Every man in America thinks about Sydney Sweeney at least once a day. Walter Sterling. Yes, Walter Sterling. That's my name. We can communicate. I got an email, WalterMSterling@gmail. WalterMSterling@gmail. A spectacular website. Go look. Walter Sterling Show. Every damn Sunday.

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3: It needs to be said that as mayor of the city of Austin, I'm very angry about this.
2: About ICE shooting a man in his car, a video revealing a bullet wound to his back before being brought to a hospital, then transferred into ICE custody. Police prevented from accessing the scene. Chief Lisa Davis.
4: This has happened in the city of Austin. The city of Austin deserves answers on what occurred. The mayor's demanding some answers. The city manager wants answers, and we're going to get those. We're going to get all those questions answered.
2: A law enforcement source telling ABC News he's from Venezuela here illegally. AI competitors America and China in talks about an AI notification system for possible threats, says Treasury Secretary Scott Bessent tonight. When President Trump comes to New York tomorrow to kick off the UN General Assembly, who will coordinate the media pool coverage? It was supposed to be CNN, but its credentials don't work. Same for MS Now and Politico. Trump making good on his threat to ban them over coverage he doesn't like. This is ABC News.
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14: The Democrats are such cynics and liars. All they want to do is get rid of Collins. 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I mean, look who they voted for in the past. They voted for Clinton. They voted for Ted Kennedy. So it doesn't matter.
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11: Maine to Sacramento, this is weather for Sterling every damn Sunday night. I am meteorologist Dr. Dave Iser for the great American West. Tomorrow should in many places be the coolest and breeziest day of the week as an upper level low pressure system approaches the area, deepening an already kind of close marine layer to the Pacific, which maybe produce even some dribble in some location spots early tomorrow and Tuesday morning. Temperatures will struggle to reach the 80 degree mark, and even the lower deserts might stay below 100 for the next 48 hours, but will rebound on Wednesday and to late next week. For Sacramento specifically, a mostly cloudy start to the day tomorrow, becoming partly sunny with high temperatures in the afternoons in the lower 80s. Plenty more sunshine for the rest of the week as temperatures rebound back into the low to middle 90s for highs. Overnight lows near 60 degrees. This is meteorologist Dr. Dave Iser with Weather Report, taking 36 best every hour, only right here on Sterling every damn Sunday night.
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16: Walter, thank you so much for having me right here on Sterling every damn Sunday. It's your pal Matthias Bombell from Matthias Bombell's Hollywood. And as Walter has indicated, we'll take a look at a movie that opened this weekend, which is called Without Blood from Angelina Jolie. We'll take a look at some box office grosses for this weekend. And of course, last Monday night, the 2026 Emmy Awards were handed out. Let's take a look at what happened there. Widow's Bay was nominated Best Comedy Series, setting a record according to The Hollywood Reporter, which continued to report the Pitt won Best Drama Series, and the DTF St. Louis was named the Best Limited or Anthology Series. The Late Show with Stephen Colbert won Best Variety Series, and The Traitors was named Best Reality Competition Program. Among the acting winners are Gene Smart, yet again, for Hacks, Cato Flynn for Widow's Bay, Matthew Rhys twice, which marks a record, for The Beast in Me and Widow's Bay, Allison Janney for The Diplomat, Rhea Seahorn for Pluribus, Noah Wiley for The Pitt, Stephen Root, one of my favorite modern actors, for Widow's Bay, Tom Felfry for Task, and Sally Field, they really like her, for Remarkably Bright Creatures. Kate DePold and Vince Gilligan won Best Writing for Widow's Bay and Pluribus, respectively. Hiro Murai and Saul Metzstein directing trophies for Widow's Bay and Slow Horses, respectively. Awards in 19 categories, including Best Drama and Comedy Series, were presented at the Peacock Theater in downtown Los Angeles, and The Pitt led the pack with 25 total nominations, followed by Hacks, which had 24 nominations, which is a comedy series record. Marissa Haggerty hosted the Emmys, which featured a surprise appearance by Taylor Swift during a pre-taped segment, and Haggerty picked up two wins last week for her documentary My Mom Jane. The ceremony aired live on the National Broadcasting Company and Peacock. Well, what have been the top grossing movies of all time? You know, Spider-Man has made so much money. Is it the top grosser or isn't it? Well, it turns out Avatar from 2009 is in the number one place. It has made $2.92 billion, followed in the second spot by Avengers Endgame in 2019. That has garnered $2.80 billion. Spider-Man Brand New Day has $2.45 billion, and Avatar, The Way of Water, 2022, $2.33 billion. Now, Nay Za 2 from 2025 managed to make $2.26 billion. But believe it or not, adjusted for inflation, David O. Selznick's Story of the Old South, Gone with the Wind, still is the biggest grosser of all time if you adjust the ticket prices for inflation. What happened this week at the box office? Practical Magic 2 managed to make $30 million last weekend, giving its total aggregate at $41 million. It's in the number one spot. It's followed by Spider-Man Brand New Day. It made $8.4 million last weekend. The Odyssey made $7.6 million last weekend. That's in number three. And number four, Runner, $6.5 million. and 5 for $6.4 million last weekend, Coyote versus Acme, and that's certainly one of my favorites. In theaters now is a movie directed by Angelina Jolie, and it's really great. It's called Without Blood. It's from Brainstorm Media. She wrote it, she produced it, she directed it. Filmed in Italy, Selma Hayek stars as Nina, who in childhood is present when her father and brother are murdered during the end of a war. One of the trio of men who killed her father, Tito, played by Demian Bashir, discovers her hiding in the cellar but does not reveal her presence. Moving forward to the 1950s, we see the adult Nina, elegantly turned out, stop at a news kiosk and invite the news seller to dinner. It is the adult Tito. And over dinner, in flashback, she unravels the tale of redemption that led her life from convent to child marriage and revenge. Angelina Jolie has made a very stylish, beautiful movie, drenched in the amber light of the Italian sun, beautifully photographed with the radiant beauty of Miss Hayek, mesmerizing and fascinating as she relates the parable-like story of her experience. Exquisite production design takes you at once to another place and time. Without Blood is excellent screen entertainment. Walter, you can find me on Facebook at Matias Bombal's Hollywood. That's MatiasBombal's Hollywood, just like the city. Matias Bombal's Hollywood on Facebook. And I'm delighted to be on this great radio station with Sterling every damn Sunday.
17: All right, that's the great Matias Boom Boom from Hollywood. Fantastic film discussion. It makes us seem kind of official. Official radio shows have film critics. We have Matias Boom Boom. I have no idea what his credentials are for it. Nobody who does features on the show really has any credentials, or certainly they haven't shared them with me. But there it is, Boom Boom in Hollywood. Now I want to talk to you about something. There are many mysteries. There are many mysteries of our lives, and we get to share them and talk about them on the radio late at night because this is when you're supposed to talk about them. There was a, if you look at a map from 1800, you will see in the center of Asia, a large landmass, almost the size of China, called Tartaria, T-A-R-T-A-R-A, Tartaria. And then by 1900, it had disappeared. Tartaria was on every map for at least 100 years, maybe more, and then it disappeared. Now, how did something like that happen, and what was it that Tartaria had that caused fear in the minds of the elites? This wasn't a holding item. Map makers are very serious. If you were to, now think about this, if you were to find a funny group of people, you decided, you know, I want to hang out with guys who are really funny, a great sense of humor, you would not pick map makers right away. Map makers, I think we can agree, are a pretty serious bunch. And for at least 100 years, on major maps made around the world, there was Tartaria.

0: area, and then it disappeared. How could it exist for so long, be so large, and then disappear?
1: Old newspapers from America, Europe, and Asia contain reports of enormous skeletons unearthed in burial mounds, stone tombs, and even sealed chambers beneath old buildings. Some were measured at 8, 9, even 10 feet tall. They were often buried with weapons or tools so large that no modern human could wield them. In some cases, these finds were photographed, documented, and sent to museums, only to disappear into storage or be lost completely. In others, the remains were quietly reburied with no public explanation. Those who believe in the Tartaria theory suggest these giants may have been its rulers, descendants of an ancient bloodline with knowledge and abilities far beyond our own. If true, erasing them from history would have been a way to erase the legitimacy of the civilization itself. After all, if we're convinced such beings never existed, we're far less likely to believe in the world they once ruled. One of the strongest arguments for Tartaria's advancement is found in its architecture. All over the world, in structures supposedly built independently, we see the same repeating elements: tall spires, domes, copper-topped roofs, and decorations that look a lot like antennas. Historians say these are just decorative, but copper is an excellent conductor of electricity, and many of these pieces are placed exactly where you would put them if you were trying to collect or send out energy, right at the highest points of the building, often lined up with others nearby. Some believe these buildings were part of a global energy network, harvesting the Earth's natural electromagnetic field to provide wireless power. The same design patterns appear again and again, as if the builders all had access to the same blueprint, despite being separated by continents and oceans. It's as if the knowledge of how to build these structures survived a great catastrophe, but the understanding of how they worked was lost.
0: There are many theories about what the great catastrophe was that caused these civilizations to vanish. But there are two parts. It's a two-part problem. One, at a moment in time, probably about 1850, there was a major catastrophic event around the world that resulted in massive flooding, wind destruction, and buildings disappearing to the second floor that are still underneath Chicago, New York, Cleveland, Cincinnati. You dig down a little, and there's the second floor of a building underneath street grade. But there was another part. It is believed that what Tartaria had, and that was so remarkable, is what Tesla was working on and developing. Because Tesla said that wireless electricity was not his invention. It was not his idea. He believed it came from an earlier civilization, and the civilization was Tartaria. Tartaria had ether energy. Ether was an element on the periodic table until 1900, and then that disappeared. What was ether? Ether was an energy in the air that, if captured, could catalyze into power, electricity, heat, light in your home. You captured it from the roof with a copper antenna. It was brought down, processed, and turned into light, energy, and heat. Oh, there was a problem. It was free. The elites didn't like that. They couldn't have that. But that is the legend of Tartaria. How do you feel about that? Walter M. Sterling@gmail.com. 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Sterling every damn Sunday night. My family is really important to me, as yours is to you. I need to keep them safe from spams and scam phone calls. 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They need to be able to reach me. It's a way I keep them safe, but they're not safe from spammers and scammers on that phone. My information, where I am, who I'm talking to, amazingly, is bought and sold right now. 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
8: Early voting's underway in several states for the midterm elections, where high costs are a key issue for many voters, and that includes the high cost of heating fuel. Higher prices for home heating oil is concerning people like Brittany Warden in southern Maine.
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0: Sunday. It's Walter Sterling. Good evening. I'm here every Sunday from 10 p.m. Eastern to 1 a.m. Eastern. We get to enjoy this very special time together. Here we are in the 18-wheeler, getting to our next job, getting to our next love stop, and we think about one thing. We think about, are there really aliens?
10: What about aliens? You've got Dr. Hugh Ross, who is known as an astrophysicist. He's one of the best on the cosmological argument and the fine-tuning argument you'll find out there. Very intellectual. What is his view of aliens?
11: You know, it's so interesting because Hugh's view is that this is really a deception. And I have to tell you, when we were making the decision about, okay, are we going to include aliens, right? This is over a year ago. We obviously knew that disclosure, you know, these conversations were happening. We had no idea we would be, all of this conversation was starting, right? About, it was really starting to pick up. And so we were really glad that God kind of dropped that on us to address it. And, you know, Hugh's position is that these are demons. They're interdimensional beings that are masquerading and parading as though they are aliens. That people, that the vast majority, and this is important, of sightings, 99% of them, that people are reporting that those sightings have natural explanations, right? That they're not all actually, you know, demons or what have you, or quote unquote aliens, but that there is a residual percentage that people are experiencing and seeing something they can't explain. And they're not only seeing it in the skies, there are claims that people have of interacting with quote unquote aliens, right? That they've been abducted by aliens. This is something we've seen again and again and again. And I think 10 years ago, a lot of people would have laughed at, but right now this is mainstream. And so you have people like Hugh who are saying, wait a minute, culture is prepared to see alien evidence, right? And UFO evidence and all of that. But maybe we're actually dealing with something that is spiritual and not physical. And so that is his position, that this is a demonic manifestation that is masquerading, as, you know, these beings, these aliens that some people, and look, there are some people in the church, and we can talk more about this, who do believe that aliens are possible. I've interacted with some Christians who believe that, but that is not Hugh Ross's position.
0: There it is. I believe there are aliens, and I believe there are time travelers, but what I don't believe is that we've been abducted and taken into a spacecraft and probed. I don't think that's what happens. Notice that almost every single abduction story starts on a dirt road in the middle of the woods. This is what I think it is. If you're a pharmaceutical pharmaceutical company and you have to get approval for a new medication, you have to do human trials. You can do the sheep, the dogs, the cats, the rabbits, but at some point you have to prove it's safe in humans. And this is what I think happens. I believe you're driving down a dirt road and they're big, bright Klieg lights shining in your face, disorienting you. And then lots of green, red, blue lights twirling, rotating, going around. And then guys in Halloween costumes come out. You're having trouble seeing. You're there in Halloween costumes. They lead you to their craft, which in fact is a house trailer painted silver. You get into their craft, and then they put you on an exam table, and you're disoriented. Then they give you a shot of a Novocaine or a Profenol, something that knocks you out. You wake up. There are giant lights shining on you, all disorienting. But you're in a house trailer on the ground. And then they do the test of this medication. This pharmaceutical company is test a medication that they need to get approved for humans. They test it on humans. And then after a day or two of testing the humans, they let them, or they take them back to their car. And they've experienced loss of time. Well, you're damn right they've experienced loss of time. But that's what I believe it is. I believe that there are no alien abductions. I believe there are abductions, but they are by companies that need to test the efficacy of medications on human beings. That's my opinion. Walter Sterling, every damn Sunday night, we're enjoying this. We get to be together, and I get to hear from you, and I get you to see my website, which is waltersterlingshow.com, waltersterlingshow.com. All right, let's see. One of the best things about working at this time of night, if you're at work right now, congratulations, because it means that you're not being bothered by them. You know who they are. The people with the forms. The great thing about working at this time, the people with the forms, they're not available. They're not with us at all. They don't get to do anything. They're at home getting drunk right now. That's where they are. You and I, we're fine. We get to do our job. The beauty of working the great shift is that we get to focus on our tasks. We do our tasks. We don't have to pay attention to the lady downstairs, the person who smells bad, the one who has too many pictures of their kids on their desk, all that stuff that annoys us. We just get to do our job and then go home. And we fool the world. The world thinks, oh, it's too bad he has to work overnight. It's too bad. No. It turns out she really likes working overnight. This is the best time of day to work. Now, have you done your homework? Have you watched Sterling Point? I urged you. It's on Amazon Prime. It's 8 episodes. It's about something that's completely impossible, a fantasy, a young adult fantasy where nobody takes off their clothes. There's no nudity in Sterling Point. There's no nudity. Instead, there are a group of wealthy, beautiful 20-year-olds in Manhattan and a group of beautiful 20-year-olds on an island in cottage country in Canada on a glacial lake, beautiful lake. Two groups of 20-year-olds don't know each other, but they're about to. They find out that they're actually related in a shocking move. And then for the next 8 episodes, we learn that nobody says, oh, it's okay, I'll pick up the check. There's no money problem. Nobody says, I have a zit. Believe me, none of them have zits. Some of them say, I need to indulge in lesbianism, and nobody cares. They indulge in lesbianism. But there are no adults. There are no adults. They're like two old guys who are useless and stupid. These 20-year-olds have no adults, no problems, nothing. So what do they have to do? They have to make up problems. In Sterling Point on Amazon Prime, they have to make up problems. They have to make up problems. Well, what are their problems? Well, the lead actress, the key actress, she has a D cup. She has big breasts. But her character, it wouldn't really be right if she did have big breasts.
12: How did Ella Rubin manage to conceal her D cup in Sterling Point? Although Ella has a very curvy figure in real life, Annie couldn't rely only on her appearance to attract Ellis. So she used 3 unique techniques to make herself look more like this island girl. First, she completely stopped wearing a bra. Ella couldn't show off her natural figure. This allowed her body to look more natural and helped Annie appear more relaxed. However, the difference was still not very noticeable. Second, white outfits helped make Ella's chest appear smaller visually. Her usual style looks too mature and doesn't match the image of a 17-year-old high school student. The lighter colors also added a youthful energy that matched the island atmosphere perfectly. Finally, Ella used her strong acting skills to make up for these limitations. As a new actress, Ella's performance in the show was nearly perfect. Both boys and countless viewers were completely captivated by her. Although some viewers believe Rory is the soulmate who understands Annie the most, more fans support island boy Ellis ending up with Annie.
0: I'm Walter Sterling, and this is Sterling every damn Sunday. I urge you to watch Sterling Point. You will thank me. Let me know how it goes. Walter M. Sterling at Gmail. Walter M. Sterling at Gmail.

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7: Video of the moments following that call provided by Broadcastify showing ICE agents in Austin surrounding a car at a traffic stop. A man inside hunched over the driver's seat. He's heard saying in Spanish he was shot because he did not brake. Later, the man is seen handcuffed while officers cut his shirt, exposing a gunshot wound on his back. Protesters soon gathered, some yelling at the local police, but the mayor, Kirk Watson, wants the people to know.
9: The Austin Police Department was not involved in this incident. The police department did help with the blocking of some of the roads and doing traffic control.
7: Local police being kept away from the scene, the wounded man was taken to a trauma center where he was then transferred into federal custody. Law enforcement telling ABC News the person shot is believed to be a Venezuelan national illegally in the U.S. with a final order of removal. Patrick Clancy told 60 Minutes the headlines describing his wife as killer mom and baby murderer monster are wrong. It was mental illness, he says, that caused her to kill their three children. Conspiracy theories suggesting he was responsible for the children's deaths are, he says, deeply harmful, calling them a huge distraction from what really matters here, which is perinatal mental health. Patrick Clancy also saying that his youngest son, Callan, didn't die immediately that fatal day, but lived four more days before dying in his arms. Qatar Energy says because of the Hormuz crisis, only a very minute volume of liquefied natural gas is getting through. Iran saying the strait will reopen only when the U.S. pulls back and pays war reparations. Average price for regular gas in the U.S. holding steady Sunday, $4.48 a gallon, says AAA. Diesel just over $6.50. Gas Buddy saying it's going to go higher. 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
1: ABC's Maggie Rooley spoke with Princess Diana's brother, whose book got a royal rebuke from King Charles. The book says that when he was prince, the king was giddy when his wife Diana died. The palace putting out a rare statement now questioning Charles Spencer's memory, judgment, and reason. His reaction to their reaction?
2: Well, it's not every day you're gaslit by a king, but I was really upset with that because I thought it was very, not only condescending, but not straight. What I said is straight and true. And what did they come back with? That? It doesn't say he didn't say it either. That's what I found interesting.
1: President Trump says the arch he wants built between the Lincoln Memorial and Arlington National Cemetery would be a military complex able to host drones and snipers while storing ammunition. The Pentagon says it has no information beyond the president's statement. Trust in our country's institutions is declining, says German Chancellor Friedrich Merz, his party suffering more losses in state elections there. He says he can't sugarcoat it. Germany, he says, is being actively undermined by radical parties on both the left and the right. Economic struggles have given a lift to the far-right AfD party in Germany. Maybe in these tough times there, this might lift spirits. Clinking of the mugs at Oktoberfest underway this weekend in Munich. A tradition that officially dates back to the 1800s. Millions are coming from all over the world. Wayne Cabot, ABC News.
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4: Now, your AccuWeather forecast.
5: Clouds, occasional rain and drizzle tonight with lows near 50. Winds will be north-northeast at 4 to 8 miles per hour. Partly sunny day tomorrow. The high Monday, 68. Monday night, partly cloudy, though 46. Clouds and sun on Tuesday with the high at 61. Intervals of clouds and sun on Wednesday, high again at 61. I'm AccuWeather Steve Williams on Southern Maine's official weather station. 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
6: Hi, it's Matt from the WGAN Morning News. We're going to be back again on Monday, and I'll be talking with Steve Robinson from the Maine Wire. We'll be catching up on all the chaos happening in the city of Lewiston, and we'll also check in on the Wire's reporting on Troy Jackson, with the Senate race now heating up. Also, we want you to tell us, do you think that the Republicans are going to retain control of the House this year, or do you see a blue wave forming? 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
7: 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Tonight, lesbians, strippers, and other ratings grabbers. I'm your announcer, James Copeland.
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9: From Maine to Sacramento, this is weather from Sterling every damn Sunday night. I am meteorologist Dr. Dave Iser. Fall begins tomorrow, so happy fall, everybody. We should also wish our Jewish friends a fulfilling holiday, Yom Kippur. Only a little more than a week left in September, though, and summer-like weather remains across our United States. Hot and humid conditions continue to rule over the central and southern plains, the Tennessee Valley, the lower Mississippi valleys, while thunderstorms continue to plague portions of the Midwest, Ohio Valley, and the Mid-Atlantic, and the Southeast too. So the next few days at least, we're going to see some wet weather in those areas. Some areas where the soil remains saturated from previous storms are prone for some flash flooding. Otherwise, though, there are some moderating temperatures and humidity levels across portions of the northern plains, Midwest, and the Great Lakes behind an associated cold frontal system. So please enjoy late September. This is meteorologist Dr. Dave Iser with weather reports at 6:36 past every hour, only right here on Sterling every damn Sunday night.

0: Sterling every damn Sunday night. Congratulations, you finally found a show made for Sunday nights. And I get to be with you from 10 p.m. to 1 a.m. Eastern Time every damn Sunday. A great thing happened in Congress this past week. A really terrific thing happened in Congress. The Democrats and the Republicans agreed. They actually agreed on something, which was that AM radio should stay in the car. Well, sure, you got a car, you got an AM radio. Of course, you assume it's going to be there. Well, don't assume that. There's some car manufacturers, BMW, Tesla, other European ones, Europeans, not Americans, that would like to get rid of the radio in the car, the AM radio. They say it interferes with the electronics of the car. Well, that's not true. It doesn't interfere with the electronics of the car. AM radios have been in cars since 1938. AM radio has been streaming to the car since 1938. In fact, it wasn't until 1983 that you could get an FM radio as standard equipment in a car. Not till 1983. It wasn't until 1978 that AM and FM listening hit parity. Until then, it was AM, baby. And it played the music and the rock and roll and the Beatles. Plus, it had all news and talk. It still has all news and talk. And Gene Shepard, brilliant monologuist, and the man who wrote A Christmas Story and narrated it, in about 1964, he said, one day all talk will be on AM and all music will be on FM. And he got that exactly right. What the what these auto manufacturers want to do, it seems to me, is they want to eliminate talk in the car. They want to eliminate free speech. The auto manufacturers want to shut down talk radio because over 1,000 AM radio stations in the U.S. program talk radio. Over 1,000. 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They have huge audience shares because you and I like talk. They're great music stations there on FM. But if you want to hear a conversation, you're going to listen to AM. But it's more important than that. FEMA, the Emergency Alert System, that notifies all of us if there's a real problem, goes into effect on AM. That's how FEMA can reach the country with 28 AM radio stations can actually technically reach the country. Entertainment, conversation, all news is on AM. Those auto manufacturers wanted to get rid of it. For the first time in a long time, Republicans and Democrats almost unanimously agreed that AM radio should be in cars, that it should be mandatory for AM radio to be in automobiles. Congress is going to send it to Senate this week. We'll see what the Senate says, but it's backed by a number of initiatives, many initiatives that are bilateral. And the result will be that AM radio will stay in the car. That just didn't happen. Well, first, there were a group of retired and former FEMA officials that said, yes, AM radio is vital to the work of FEMA. Very important. And then a number of brilliant radio entrepreneurs and owners said, wait a minute, we own AM stations, and they're very successful. What do you mean you want to knock them out of cars? Cars is the stage of radio. Radio owns the car. What do you want to do? Are you afraid of what we're saying? Is that what the problem is? John Katsimatidis, Chad Lopez, Margot Katsimatidis initiated the drive to get other broadcasters to say, look, we have to have AM radio in the cars. And they started the lobbying with the congressman and said, you got to back us up. They convinced Congress. They were the driving force. The Katsimatidis and Chad Lopez and the Red Apple Audio Networks, they were the driving force that said to Congress, you got to do this. Why were they the driving force? Well, they own WABC AM in New York, but also they understand what's important. And what's important is the AM show. It isn't just emergency. Yes, it's great in emergencies. It's far more useful in emergencies than FM. And I'll tell you why in a second. But the other reason is they understood that this is an entertainment medium that needs to be preserved and promoted. They also are not distracted. Most radio station owners are distracted by their insane debt put on their companies by prior owners, not the ones who are owning it now. The guys who are owning it now are really good and, oh my gosh, they have the worst job in the world. But the fact is that the Katsimatidis were able to do this because they own the radio station. They're focused on its future. They're not wrestling with any debt. They're just making radio. And the minute you start just making radio and you look, you say, what do you mean you want to? What are you talking about? You're not going to be taking us out of the car. That isn't going to be happening. So John, Margot Katsimatidis, Chad Lopez, the Red Apple Audio Group, That's the group that led the charge to make sure that AM stays in the car. Congress agrees, and very soon it will go to the Senate, and I hope it passes. Walter Sterling. Walter Sterling, my God. We can stay in touch. WalterMSterling@gmail.com. I got a great website, waltersterlingshow.com. This is Sterling every damn Sunday. All right, this is amazing. Right now, there are data brokers selling photos of your front porch, packages at your front door, your kid stepping out to get packages at your front door. Photos of your front door are being sold on the internet right now. Information about how you voted, where your kids go to school, when your credit cards were declined, it's being sold on the internet right now, and now is the time to stop it. Your car, you made a slam stop. You stopped really fast. That is signaled to your car manufacturer. They have a black box in your car. That is signaled to your car manufacturer, and they then sell it to data brokers on the web. The data brokers then can sell it to anybody they want that don't even care. Information about your school, where your kids go to school, who you voted for. Did you get a decline on your credit card? Maybe a security decline. Nothing wrong with your credit. You have a lot of money. That isn't the issue, but it got declined because of fraud. You had to clear that up. You've had that experience. Well, that gets reported and sold. You get on a list of restaurant declines. You get on that list, and then they sell that. All the information about you and me, how we drive, where we go, what our front door looks like, gets sold to data brokers. And then turn it around and they sell it on the dark web or to anybody who wants to pay for, 100 names for 10 bucks. That's right. You can stop it with Incogni, INCOGNI.com, INCOGNI. 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And for a couple bucks a month, Incogni will go to the data brokers and the people search sites and notify them that your name is not available. 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They send the letters. 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I have done it. Over 400 data brokers have been told that Walter Sterling is not for sale. 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I don't get scammed on my phone. And I don't get spammed. Spams have stopped on my phone. 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I have a new life. 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I don't like the idea of photos of my front door being sold on the dark web. 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Don't suffer the terrible, vulnerable feeling of a picture of your front door being sent around the world so somebody can scam you. Please do this.
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0: Ross Coulthart, always with updates on conspiracies, how our government is screwing us, how our government is hiding things from us. Ross Coulthart, live in Sydney, Australia. Welcome.
5: Good evening, Walter, and good evening, Midnight Misfits. I've got a good doozy for you this evening, yes. Walter. It's

0: an yes. exciting one. So I recall I've talked to you before about the work done by a Swedish astronomer called Dr. Beatrice Villarol, together with a doctor who works in Nashville, Tennessee, called Stephen Brule. And what they did was they looked at old glass photographic plates that had been taken by astronomers before humans went into space. And so for many, many years, people have been taking photographs of objects in Earth orbit using cameras in telescopes. And those slides, those glass plate slides, were kept and put on shelves and stored. And Beatrice had the idea of digitizing those slides and having a look at them to see if there were any transient objects. And what they discovered caused an enormous ruction last year when their paper was published in Scientific Reports, which is one of the world's most prestigious journals associated with Nature magazine. What they discovered were around about 10,000 specular, highly reflective objects sitting in geostationary orbit above the planet. And to this day, Beatrice maintains that the analysis that she and Stephen have done shows that these are probably artificial objects, that there's something pre-humans going into space, so pre-1957, pre-Sputnik, which is reflective and highly artificial. And because we can't get out to geostationary orbit and have a look for ourselves, we haven't been able to see what those objects are. But, and this is where it gets fun, what they have done in a brand new paper is they asked the question, if there is something sitting in geostationary orbit above the planet, what's it sitting above? What is the area below? Are there clusters? Are there hot spots? And so they ran through an artificial machine learning intelligence, all of these hundreds of thousands of bits of data that they've got, and what they discovered is quite extraordinary. Whatever those objects are, Walter, in geostationary orbit, i.e. tracking a particular place on the planet's surface, those objects are sitting above some of the biggest hotspots for UFOs in the United States. One of the clusters is above the White Sands Missile Range, which is obviously the area, and it includes the area, where the Phoenix Lights reports took place in 1997. It's very, very close to Sedona, where I believe there is a secret military base, which is operating probably retrieved non-human craft. It's also the location for the White Sands Missile Range, where the US tests a lot of its secret technology, and where I recently alleged and revealed, based on information from sources, the United States government, authorized by President Donald Trump, is luring and shooting down unidentified objects that are straying into the White Sands Missile Range airspace. But it gets better, because another one of the clusters is in southwestern Mexico, off the coast, right slap bang in the area where the 2004 Tic Tac sighting, which sparked the most recent modern UAP UFO controversy. This is amazing stuff, Walter. Basically, we have corroboration of correlation between what scientists are saying, and this has been published in a reputable journal, a very reputable scientific journal. What scientists are saying is probably artificial, highly reflective objects sitting in geostationary orbit somewhere between 30 to 40,000 kilometers from Earth. One of the theories that the scientists have is it might be some kind of ancient civilization, pre-human civilization sentinel that monitors things that might cause grief for the planet, because obviously one of the areas they're focusing on is where the United States tests some of its most sensitive technology. But every single hotspot is a US military area. There's one area in the Gulf of Mexico, which is, I know from my Mexican UFO friends, a real UFO hotspot, and they tell me it's rumored to be where there is some kind of underground undersea location from whence these strange objects come. It's absolutely fascinating, Walter, because we've now got credible scientists around the world using data, solid data, and asking questions and saying, okay, we now have evidence of highly reflective artificial objects in geostationary orbit. What are those objects sitting above? And lo and behold, they're sitting above, again, empirical data recorded events that have occurred on the Earth's surface, such as the Tic Tac incident, where there have been anomalous clusters of UFO sightings. More and more, my friend, the pressure is coming from science on the president to be more open about what the government knows. There's growing speculation that President Trump may make an announcement before the end of the year, before the midterms in November, to reveal the existence of a non-human intelligence engaging with this planet. I'm skeptical, but I have to say what's really interesting from this latest data, which has been published on a site called Arxiv, which is going to be peer-reviewed and it's going to be held up to academic criticism. What is really fascinating is that science is now catching up with this data. We're now in the position where if the government's not going to reveal what it knows about UFOs, UAPs, and I think we're entitled to be skeptical about that possibility. What this data shows, this latest evidence shows in this new scientific paper, only published in the last few days by Dr. Beatrice Villarol and Dr. Stephen Brule, what it shows is that science can help crack this mystery. Science can find an answer. And it's one of the reasons why my sources tell me there's growing pressure on the United States to reveal what it knows, because sooner or later, the advances in AI, the advances in modern detection technology are going to democratize things that have only previously been seen on highly advanced military sensors. And we're getting to a stage now where the evidence is becoming irrefutable, that there is something highly intelligent, anomalous, conforming to all of the definitions, the five observables that define a UFO or UAP, and it's there. The data shows it, Walter.
1: So, Ross Coldhart, News Nation. These shiny objects in the sky, maybe 30,000 kilometers in the sky, did you get any information about their shape or their size?
0: Some of them are no more than half a meter across. Some of them are estimated to be several meters across. But the really important thing, Walter, is we know for a fact they are not asteroids or meteors or space junk of some kind. Because, firstly, they predate when humans first went into space, so it can't be a piece of a Sputnik or an American satellite. It can't be a rock, because rocks aren't specular. They're not highly reflective. These are highly reflective. The people that have described them to me have described that they are very like shiny panels, as if something is incredibly shiny, and they show up on these glass plates. And a lot of attempts have been made by debunkers to try and dismiss it and say, oh, look, you know, they're obviously just defects on the glass plates. And so what Beatrice and her colleagues did was have a look on the same series of glass plates of photographs taken a few hours later when the Earth was in shadow, when the sun's light wouldn't be reflecting on these panels, and sure enough, the objects disappeared. And then they came back again when the sun came back. So we know whatever they are reflective. They're sitting in geostationary Earth orbit. And the most frustrating thing of all, Walter, is that the best cameras that could look at these objects and answer the question once and for all are held by the United States military, which isn't saying anything about it.
1: There is a push this week for people who signed NDAs because they knew more about UFOs than the rest of us, but they had to sign NDAs. There's a push by major government officials to null and void those NDAs. Have you heard about that?
0: Yes, unfortunately, they aren't very effective, because all they're requiring, the only cover they give, Walter, they're giving protection to people who come forward to, drum roll, oh, the Defense Department, the Department of War, the very people that have presided over this cover-up for the last 80 years. Does Blind Freddy honestly think that the Defense Department is the best people to actually make an assessment about the legitimacy of whistleblower claims about a legacy UFO, UAP crash retrieval and reverse engineering program? These are the people that have been engineering the cover-up. What this is, Walter, is a sick joke. What this is Congress yet again in a dog and pony show being led by the nose by the military and the intelligence community. We need politicians with cojones, politicians who are prepared to call out the cover-up and say what they're seeing for themselves. They're sick to death of being lied to in Congress, and I can only hope that they realize that, you know, even if people came forward to Congress under these new NDA protections, they wouldn't be protected by these new

0: laws. This is the silly thing. And it certainly doesn't protect a person wanting to go public to you or me. If somebody wanted to go on Walter Sterling or Ross Coulthart's Reality Check and reveal all about the secret UFO retrieval and reverse engineering program, they would go to jail if they spoke to you or me.
1: Wow. Ross Coulthart, another fantastic report. Thank you very much for presenting your information and presenting your information on News Nation's Reality Check. Legendary Ross Coulthart, Sydney, Australia, News Nation.

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4: ABC News, I'm Wayne Cabot. Protests in Austin after ICE shot a man in his car. Video showing him cuffed with a bullet wound to his back.
5: Needs to be said that as mayor of the city of Austin, I'm very angry about this.
4: Mayor Kirk Watson noting local police were not involved. A law enforcement source telling ABC News he's a Venezuelan national here illegally, taken into a trauma center, and once there, handed over to federal custody. Patrick Clancy tells 60 Minutes it was mental illness that caused Lindsay Clancy to kill their three children, that she was no monster. Theory suggesting he was somehow responsible are, he says, deeply harmful. Iran reaffirming that it will open the Strait of Hormuz only after the U.S. pulls back and pays war reparations. Price of regular holding steady at the pumps, $4.48 a gallon, diesel just over $6.50. Gas buddies Patrick DeHaan predicting more pain ahead, political pain too, midterms 43 days away.
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8: Maine to Sacramento, this is weather for Sterling Every Dam Sunday night. I am meteorologist Dr. Dave Iser for the great American West. Tomorrow should in many places be the coolest and breeziest day of the week as an upper-level low-pressure system approaches the area, deepening an already kind of close marine layer to the Pacific, which maybe produce even some dribble in some location spot early tomorrow and Tuesday morning. Temperatures will struggle to reach the 80-degree mark, and even the lower deserts might stay below 100 for the next 48 hours, but will rebound on Wednesday and to late next week. For Sacramento specifically, a mostly cloudy start to the day tomorrow, becoming partly sunny with high temperatures in the afternoons in the lower 80s. Plenty more sunshine for the rest of the week as temperatures rebound back into the low to middle 90s for highs. Overnight lows near 60 degrees. This is meteorologist Dr. Dave Iser with Weather Report, taking 36 best every hour, only right here on Sterling Every Damn Sunday Night.

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1: 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Well, school has started again, which means that you've had to adjust your life to the school year, and your kids have had to adjust their lives to the school year of 1880. Yes, the school year that we're stuck with was started in 1880 by two people, the agriculture community, because we needed people in July and August to work on the farm. That's why we have July and August off. The other thing is John D. Rockefeller and Henry Ford. They wanted workers. They didn't want thinkers. They didn't want people to challenge authority. They wanted people trained to show up on time, stand in a straight line, work equipment, follow directions, and do basic math. And that's what we got. The assumptions presented to kids in school are not there to be challenged. They're there to be memorized. They're there to be learned. And then the hours, well, they seem to coincide with going to work at the farm or at the factory. It seems to coincide with the second shift at the factory, which gets out at 3 o'clock, and the hospitals gets out at 3 o'clock, and the kids get out at 3:30, giving them time for the parents to get to the school to pick them up. That's why it was developed. It was around the work schedule of adults in routine jobs, tasks, not thinkers. These are not thought jobs. These are let's get it done on time jobs. Do not stop the assembly line jobs. That's what the public schools were made for, to accommodate that work schedule. Think about this. The kid shows up at school. Think about this. The kid shows up at school. How are they greeted? With a nice, interesting chime, which they could be done. It could be done. Instead, they show up with that harsh bell. It's a harsh, nasty bell, just like in a factory. Now, think about your watch, your iPhone, all the different ringtones that are available. Do they use any of those? No, they just use the harsh, nasty tone to sync up with the factories. Then they're told they're greeted by a man or woman in uniform, not a maternal type, a man or woman in uniform, and says, stand in a straight line and don't talk. If they talk or get out of line two or three times, they're sent to the warden's office, otherwise known as a principal. There's something very unique about the warden's office compared to most of the school. The warden's office is air-conditioned. Most of the school is not. Amazing. They're told to get in line, go to a classroom, sit there, don't challenge, memorize, remember, take a test, take another test. That's their schooling. Are they asked to come up with something new, to innovate, invent, try, write a story no one's ever written before, make a science project no one's ever done before, draw a picture that could scare the teacher out of her mind, out of his mind? No. They're told to remember this, memorize this, it'll be on the test. They're not taught critical thinking. My gosh, what they teach them is the most important thing, executive functioning. What's that? The ability to decide what's most important. The teacher gives assignments, you decide what's the most important assignment. Whoa. Okay, there it is. That's our education system. I have some suggestions. My kids are in the education system. I'm not one of these, you know, fancy talk show hosts who can sit here and cry about government schools. You know, these government schools. No, these aren't government schools. These are public schools. That's what they are. And you and I can visit the Board of Education meetings anytime we want and should, because what we're dealing with is a school system that's over 110 years old. Here are some of the things specific. I don't go about, you know, these Democrats. No, I don't care. I just want it fixed. Here's how I'd fix it. One, the day is too long. You mean to tell me you can't teach fourth grade math in less time than 7 hours? Number two, eliminate physical education, because no one knows how to do it without scaring half the class and making the other kids feel inadequate. Just get rid of it. Far more electives. If you want to inspire children to come to school, give them more choice as to what they're going to take. In most schools, the only choice they get is around ninth grade, where they get to decide French, Latin, or Spanish. Doesn't sound like a good choice. Or cooking or auto mechanics. Not a good idea. There must be, if that school has a swimming pool, there must be no mandatory swimming. Instead, use the swimming pool for other things. There may be many classes of people who want to be physical therapists who can help senior citizens get stronger and better. And they learn most of that in a pool. Why can't we teach that in high school? Wouldn't that be great? Shorter day, more electives, and more critical thinking. Plus, and this is the most important one, do not ask a kid to turn in their phone. That phone is not that child's. That is your phone. The 17-year-old can't sign a lease for a phone, therefore it is your phone, and you've chosen to give it to them to keep them safe and to keep them secure, feeling secure and connected. That's what the phone is for. You gave it to them for a reason, and the school system thinks they have a better reason. I don't. I say that the school system needs to get their curriculum on that phone. Get their curriculum on that phone. The audience is already there. The crowd's already there. Look at the damn phone. The other side of Midnight with Walter Sterling. This is Sterling every damn Sunday.
0: Detective!
2: Hey, Walter. On tonight's episode of Confessions of a Retired Detective, I'd like to tell a story from my days in the auto crime division. Well, from time to time, New York State Department of Motor Vehicle investigators in Albany, New York would come across an individual who would obtain a driver's license using a phony identity, be it a social security number or other form of ID. So they would call us up, ask us if we'd make the arrest. So they would send us a packet with all this information, including photos of the subject. So one time there was this individual who lived down in Little Italy, and we went to his door a couple of times. Guy was never around. And one afternoon, it was a Friday, about 4 or 5 o'clock, we're just about to head back to the Bronx. The guy pops out of his building, and he's walking a pit bull. So my partner goes, what do you want to do? I says, well, if we jump out and confront him and he lets the dog go on us, we're going to have to shoot the dog. That's bad for business. There's a million people out. And the first thing our job would do is, were you wearing your raid jackets? Did you have mace? Did you have this equipment? Did you have that equipment? So I said, let's come back on Monday morning, bright and early. He's got to walk these dogs. We'll have all our equipment. This way, if anything goes down, we're covered. He goes, okay. Monday morning, we get up bright and early. We're sitting on this guy's location. About 7 o'clock in the morning, he pops out. This time, he's walking two pit bulls. And I turn to my partner, I go, uh-oh, what are we going to do now? He goes, I'm not getting up early again. Let's get him. So we come racing down the block. We pull up in front of him. We jump out. And he goes, all right, you got me. I says, don't make us shoot the dogs. He goes, no, they're friendly. So we bring him up to the apartment. And he tries to slip into the apartment with the dogs. We're like, no, I don't think so. So we pull him out. We lock him up. We bring him down to the first precinct. And while we're debriefing him, he's got a record a mile long. He does not want to go to jail. So he gives up a home invasion in Brooklyn. And what had happened was he knows these guys. They confronted this business owner in front of his house, pistol whipped him, dragged him into his house, and made the guy open up his safe. And they got a lot of money, about $40,000 or $50,000. So he gives us this information. We pass it along to the detectives in Brooklyn. And what winds up happening is they make an arrest. So I get the call that they've arrested these guys from a home invasion. So my partner and I go down to this precinct in Brooklyn just to see what's going on. And one of the guys in the cell sees us and he looks at us and he goes, I know why I'm here. You're here from doing a home invasion. He goes, no, I know who ratted me out. And I said, who ratted you out? And he goes, that guy with the lazy eye, which was our subject. So I said, I don't know what you're talking about. He goes, do me a favor. When you see him, tell him I'm going to get with him. I go, is that a threat? He goes, no. Just, you know. I says, well, I don't know what you're talking about. So later on, when I was talking to our subject, who was working off time as an informant, we told him, you're going to have a problem with this guy. And he goes, I don't care. So you never know what's going to happen in the world with confidential informants. For more behind-the-scenes NYPD stories, be sure to check out my new book, NYPD, Behind the Blue Wall of Silence. Available on Amazon. I'm retired detective turned author Vic Ferrari with Walter Sterling.
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2: Right.
3: That's right. Over a cup of Joe, we'll be tackling all the big political stories happening from Augusta to the Beltway. Their criteria going
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3: Yeah, there aren't any.
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3: 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So what they used was a sort of a novel criteria, and that's why they kind of had the second debate, because then the people were calling them on it, saying, hey, is this really valid in these circumstances? 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
6: USA. All right, it's the Sterling Show every damn Sunday night. Welcome. How's that going? That whole drive back from where you were? Is that what you're doing tonight? Soon it will be autumn in the Northeast, and you'll be able to enjoy that with your family. And I'm going to go into detail about this, but to me, there's some very specific signs of hell. One of them is having an 8-year-old and an apple patch, where a farmer, rather than selling their apples wholesale to a produce broker, rather than that, they open up their farm to you and me, and they mark the rows that are okay, and then the really good stuff doesn't seem to be available to us. And what happens to our shoes in those apple orchards is terrifying and often permanent. But we'll go into that in other weeks. I have an email, waltermsterling@gmail.com, and a spectacular website. I urge you to go look at it, waltersterlingshow.com. WalterSterlingShow.com. Everything you could ever possibly want to see is there. Information about the man who does Florida stories. Don't you want that background? Don't you want that information? The man who does Florida stories. I wanted to mention to you that we talked about the affair mode on your phone. Always sounds like a good idea. I have one I really wanted to share. Just a second. Nicole Kidman and her breasts. It was Nicole Kidman's cleavage that once again had fans wondering whether she had gone under the knife after she pronounced her new film, Practical Magic 2, which is doing okay. The Australian actress who's been plagued with boob job rumors. The dramatic dress featured in an unbelievably intricate neckline. She completed the glamorous look with a matching black lace choker. She wears those a lot. The eye-catching display immediately promoted a flurry of speculation, with some questioning whether Nicole's bustier appearance could be the result of cosmetic surgery. Nicole, once again, says absolutely not true. Not true. But others say she had a boob job, among them Beverly Hills plastic surgeon, who exclusively told us that the latest photos suggest Nicole had indeed had a breast augmentation. The funny thing about Nicole Kidman is, think about it, we don't know anything about her. We know who she's married. She knew she married Tom Cruise. We're not clear if they actually had children by her or if they were adopted. Of course, her real children, not a question. But the what do we know about her? Did she have a happy childhood, a miserable childhood? Her first job, which was in a movie called Dead Calm, was a great movie, but she never talks about that, or Sam Neill, who she was in the movie with. She's an enigma. We've never heard her talk about being a mom, never heard her talk about being an adoptee mom. The other way I've been spending my time, besides worrying about Nicole Kidman, maybe you can relate to this, is on TikTok, videos pop up. And the most bizarre videos to me are the ones called, "We Live on a Boat."
3: What?
6: We live on a boat. They live on a cruise ship. There are couples that live on cruise ships. Now, if you've ever taken a cruise, I can't really see the upside to this. All I ever felt when I was on a cruise was I couldn't wait for it to end. Could not wait for it to end. And that was my challenge, because even though it was a just fine ship, none of the things that you and I have in our head actually seem to exist on a cruise ship. What you and I imagine is a great thing on a cruise ship probably doesn't exist, starting with smooth sailing. If you're sailing in the Atlantic, you're not going to have smooth sailing. It's going to be rough. I don't know about the Pacific. I suspect that's calmer. Definitely, you want to sail in the Mediterranean. There'll be no trouble. Mediterranean is a magical body of water. It heals you. It makes you feel positive. The weather's always warm enough. It's great. But the Atlantic, not so much. And a 10-foot waves is not unusual. And that means you're stuck in your cabin hoping the Dramamine kicks in soon. That's the first thing. The second thing is those ships are used a lot. And they're at sea. And there are thousands and thousands of different people. The turnover on those ships by design is enormous. The result is shabbiness. Much of the cruise ships that I was on, they were a little shabby. And then the travel agent always suggests, well, next time we'll get you on such and such ship. And she recommends a much fancier one and progressively fancier ones. But on the fancier ones, I didn't find any better. I think the ones that go for a week and back are the better ships. The weekend cruises to some fake island with lots of gambling and drinking, probably not ideal. That was my experience. It wasn't great. It just wasn't great. And I keep waiting, as I mentioned this, for anybody to tell me I'm wrong. That'd be fine. Tell me I'm wrong. Tell me you had a great cruise. But I won't believe you. Walter Sterling, every damn Sunday night. I've got an email, waltermsterling@gmail.com.
7: This is kind of a coming of age story. And it had a couple of parents going to your neighborhood Walmart to watch their offspring work and go from there. Well, apparently their youngster was having a little bit of a verbal sparring with a feller named Bert Atienza. So what happens? The parents step in. And the parents go in and they, they punch and beat the old guy and he dies. Happens at your neighborhood Walmart. Sadly, way too much. Travis Nathan White and his lady friend, Erica Latrice Mitchell, charged with second-degree murder in the death of that wonderful Bert Atienza. Couple of things that go on. There's a lot of crazy stuff that happens at your neighborhood Walmart. Don't get into a beef with someone, mainly because you never know what the other person is doing. You don't know if they're going to pull out a gun. You don't know if they're going to punch you in the noggin like happened to this poor fellow. You have no idea whether you're going to walk out of that store. So do yourself a favor. Let it be. Let it be. And I hope that wonderful Walmart associate kept his or her job, because it's really not their fault that the parental units decide to womp on the old guy, especially if you happen to be, 77 like Bert Atienza was. Getting into fist fights is not usually good for people at that age. Heck, it's not good for anyone at any age. If you're not like a trained martial artist or boxer or something like that, don't start punching people. Just let it roll off your back and move along. Move along. I have a goal. In fact, the good people at Walmart have the same goal. It's the largest corporation in the world. And their biggest goal is to see you come and go from their store without dying. No dying. I like that. We like living people. For the people of Walmart, I'm Velo Hool. Sterling, every damn night.

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0: Hi, it's Matt from the WGAN Morning News. We're going to be back again on Monday, and I'll be talking with Steve Robinson from the Maine Wire. We'll be catching up on all the chaos happening in the city of Lewiston, and we'll also check in on the Wire's reporting on Troy Jackson, with the Senate race now heating up. Also, we want you to tell us, do you think that the Republicans are going to retain control of the House this year, or do you see a blue wave forming? 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
6: From ABC News, I'm Wayne Cabot.
7: It needs to be said that as mayor of the city of Austin, I'm very angry about this.
6: Mayor Kirk Watson angry about ICE shooting a man in a car. Video of a cuffed man with a bullet wound to the back brought to a trauma center and transferred to federal custody. Police prevented from accessing the scene. Chief Lisa Davis.
8: This has happened in the city of Austin. The city of Austin deserves answers on what occurred. The mayor's demanding some answers. The city manager wants answers, and we're going to get those. We're going to get all those questions answered.
6: Crowds gathering at the scene to protest what the mayor calls a surge by ICE agents there. A law enforcement source saying the man was from Venezuela illegally. AI competitors America and China are in talks about an AI notification system for potential threats, says Treasury Secretary Scott Bessent. This as Google reveals its AI hacked into three companies.
9: Gemini broke out of its testing environment. A spokesperson for the company says it found public information online and then guest credentials to access websites that it thought were part of the test, but they were real companies. Google says in all three cases, its model did stop. Just this week, OpenAI revealed a series of disturbing incidents where its AI models went rogue. In one case, a model told itself to ignore all developer messages.
6: ABC's Perry Russum. When President Trump comes to New York this week to kick off the UN General Assembly meeting, who will coordinate the media pool coverage? It was supposed to be CNN, but now its credentials don't work. Same for MS Now and Politico. Trump making good on his threat to ban them over coverage he doesn't like. The party of German Chancellor Merz is suffering more losses in state elections. The economy there giving rise to the far-right AfD party. A hunter is charged with killing a Delaware woman that he apparently thought was a deer as she walked through a field Friday at dusk. The victim, 39, the hunter, 74, charged with manslaughter. 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

0: dying. As of now, there's only one in captivity, a 10-year-old male in Bolivia. A new museum in L.A. is really unlike any you've ever seen before because its creator is George Lucas. ABC's Chuck Siebertson.
1: An exhibit of the Star Wars story opens the Lucas Museum. On hand for Saturday's grand opening ceremony, Star Wars star Mark Hamill.
2: It's going to be an enormous draw. As much as people want to come to Southern California and to Los Angeles, this is just another reason to make it a destination.
1: Actor-director Ron Howard starred in Lucas's breakout hit, American Graffiti.
3: It breaks the mold, and yet, in some way, it also feels resonant, feels comfortable.
4: It's all about storytelling.
1: L.A. Mayor Karen Bass.
0: By the way, the museum is shaped like a spaceship. Wayne Cabot, ABC News.
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6: Now, your AccuWeather forecast.
7: Clouds, occasional rain and drizzle tonight with lows near 50. Winds will be north-northeast at 4 to 8 miles per hour. Partly sunny day tomorrow. The high Monday, 68. Monday night, partly cloudy, though 46. Clouds and sun on Tuesday with the high at 61. Intervals of clouds and sun on Wednesday, high again at 61. I'm AccuWeather Steve Williams on Southern Maine's official weather station, News Radio 98.5 FM and AM 560 WGAN.
8: Hi, it's Matt from the WGAN Morning News. We're going to be back again on Monday, and I'll be talking with Steve Robinson from the Maine Wire. We'll be catching up on all the chaos happening in the city of Lewiston, and we'll also check in on the Wire's reporting on Troy Jackson, with the Senate race now heating up. Also, we want you to tell us, do you think that the Republicans are going to retain control of the House this year, or do you see a blue wave forming? 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
9: 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I'm your announcer, James Copeland.
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11: From Maine to Sacramento, this is weather from Sterling every damn Sunday night. I am meteorologist Dr. Dave Iser. Fall begins tomorrow, so happy fall, everybody. We should also wish our Jewish friends a fulfilling holiday, Yom Kippur. Only a little more than a week left in September, though, and summer-like weather remains across our United States. Hot and humid conditions continue to rule over the central and southern plains, the Tennessee Valley, the lower Mississippi Valleys, while thunderstorms continue to plague portions of the Midwest, Ohio Valley, and the Mid-Atlantic, and the Southeast, too. So the next few days, at least, we're going to see some wet weather in those areas. Some areas where the soil remains saturated from previous storms are prone for some flash flooding. Otherwise, though, there are some moderating temperatures and humidity levels across portions of the northern plains, Midwest, and the Great Lakes behind an associated cold frontal system. So please enjoy late September. This is meteorologist Dr. Dave Iser with weather reports at 6 and 36 past every hour, only right here on Sterling every damn Sunday night.

midnight throughout the great Northeast, Eastern Time Zone, midnight, Walter Sterling, every damn Sunday. This is one of those nights. I hate to share with you something Lifetime Network-y, but this is one of those nights where when I pull over to the side of I-90, the 80, the 101, the 4, when I pull over to the side on a night like this, I look forward to it. I'll pull into one of those parking areas or a big truck stop. I love truck stops because I feel safe. I know that's crazy, but I feel safe at night in a truck stop. And I get to a dark part of the lot, and I get out of my car, and I just feel it. You know.

0: talking about. 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I feel conflicting energies. There's the magnificent energy that comes from the sky and that moon. I can look at that for a while, and my body feels a certain way. Maybe yours does too. Then I can sense the RF of the highway going by. You know, the RF, the energy of cars going by is a very real thing, and it affects your mood, and it affects animals. Everything's affected by those cars going that fast, that straight. Boom. I feel that. And then different sort of human energy, people going in and out of the truck stop, getting gas, sitting there, eating in the car. A very male phenomena, by the way. I don't think most women eat in the car. I could be wrong, but I think it's a very male thing, not only to eat in the car, but when they get where they're going, just sit in the car. They may have been sitting in that car for 6 hours. They may have been sitting in the truck for 6 hours, but we sometimes just sit in the car. And if you look at a popular grocery store parking lot and you really look around to see if there's anybody just sitting in their cars, you will be astonished, as I often am when I look and go, wow, they're like half of these cars are filled with guys eating in their car or just sitting and staring into the abyss. It's an unusually calming event to sit in the parking lot 2:30 in the morning, nothing to do but to absorb the night, to feel the night. I believe it's a gift that we get on the great shift, the ability to sit and absorb our environment in an environment that didn't exist 100 years ago. This is a new environment. 100 years ago, they weren't sitting next to a road with cars going by at 70 miles an hour, 80 miles an hour. That didn't exist. These big truck stops didn't exist. This is brand new. I believe it's a great thing. Again, it gives us energy that never existed in the universe until right now. You and I are sampling a feeling that was not here in 1900, 1920, 1930, 1940. There weren't 70 mile an hour cars in 1940. This is all new. There are aromas that your kids are never going to enjoy. I experienced one today. Try to remember opening the lid of a phonograph, a wooden phonograph, one with a wooden case, phonograph inside, 3378, and you open it up and, whoa, it's got this magnificent aroma, a scent, a combination of vacuum tubes, heated vacuum tubes, and when that heats up, that does create a special scent. And the wood, whatever they use to make it, and then the stain of the wood, and the vinyl. You open that up, it's a smell like nothing else. It's a scent you've never heard before, felt before or since. Your kids are never going to know that. The other thing that makes me mad, because it was avoidable, the world looked very different with incandescent lights. When I fly into Manhattan, it's so bright, and that harsh white light now is every tower and every office tower, where every apartment building is ugly. The soft glow of incandescent lights, little tan, little yellow, little white, that was magnificent. It was magnificent. And I didn't realize how much I'd miss it. The good news is we can replace all of those nasty bulbs now, the LED bulbs. We can replace them now with incandescent bulbs. But when that law first went into effect, before our current president signed the executive order to get rid of that stupid law, retailers couldn't sell incandescent lights. You had to get there the first day, because the minute they sold out, they were gone. And you could look on Amazon and they weren't there. You were stuck. You were going to use LED lights. Also true in the automobile. When a car comes at you, whoa, that's way bright, right? That's really bright. We in America get two shades, two levels of brightness. We get normal and high beam. Normal and high beam. That's it. Okay, well, in the sophisticated part of the world, that is the rest of the world that has automobiles, they can adjust the brilliance of their lights just the way you can adjust the brilliance of your computer screen the same way. They can adjust how bright the lights are. They can adjust the lights to put in different lights of a different shade. Only here are we stuck with bright and less bright.
1: I wish we could get rid of that.
0: I wish we could get rid of it. I want to congratulate John Catsimatidis, Margot Catsimatidis, and Chad Lopez. They are the president owners of Red Apple Audio Networks, which owns WABC in New York. And they were prime movers and prime funders of the campaign to make AM radio permanent in the car. Now, we have both affiliates. I've got the great KMBZ FM in Kansas City, run by the brilliant Alan First. And it's a number one radio station most of the day in Kansas City, in all the demographics you care about. It's great. But then we're on KMOX Works in St. Louis, a 50,000-watt AM station, and KFBK in Sacramento, a giant AM radio station. And believe it or not, the car manufacturers wanted to get rid of it. Ford was one of the first, BMW, and Tesla. They made this wacky claim that AM radio somehow interferes with the electronics of an electric vehicle. This is nonsense. AM radio has been streaming into cars since 1938, no problem. It takes up little bandwidth. It's not a big deal. But it's a big deal to you and me because you're probably listening to me right now on an AM radio station. FEMA uses AM radio stations to reach the country with their special emergency alert system reports. It's important to FEMA. When nothing else works, when the cell towers are down and you're 75 miles out of town, AM radio reaches you. FM does not. It's that powerful. And therefore, we said, no, you're not taking it out of the cars. People want it in the cars. People like it in the cars. And it was actually a fight in Congress. Well, last week, Congress finally voted in agreement. I forget what the formal name of the act is, but it's a AM radio forever in the car act. That's the idea. It has to go to the Senate. I'd let your senator know you'd like to have your radio, because I think there's a bigger function to AM radio. This is where you hear spoken word radio. There's very little talk radio on FM. And if you enjoy this type of show, but especially if you enjoy my show, you might want to let that senator know this act about AM radio is coming to you, sir, ma'am, and we'd really like it to pass. Walter Sterling, every damn Sunday night, email waltermsterling@gmail.com. And I have a spectacular pumpkin spice sheet cake from J.B. Bakery, Burlington, New Jersey. I've got that recipe. Would you like that recipe? Easy to make. It's the pumpkin sheet cake, which is now the big trend. On TikTok, you see weird people sitting in their cars, eating pumpkin sheet cake. And I'll send you the recipe from J.B. Bakery, Burlington, New Jersey. Just send me an email, waltermsterling@gmail.com, and I will send it right out to you. Nothing else. You don't get on a list. We don't get organized. We don't sell you stuff. We just are happy to see you. Sterling every damn Sunday.
1: All right, this is amazing. Right now, there are data brokers selling photos of your front porch, packages at your front door, your kid stepping out to get packages at your front door. Photos of your front door are being sold on the internet right now. Information about how you voted, where your kids go to school, when your credit cards were declined, it's being sold on the internet right now, and now is the time to stop it. Your car, you made a slam stop. You stopped really fast. That is signal to your car manufacturer. They have a black box in your car. That is signal to your car manufacturer, and they then sell it to data brokers on the web. The data brokers then can sell it to anybody they want that don't even care. Information about your school, where your kids go to school, who you voted for. Did you get a decline on your credit card? Maybe a security decline. Nothing wrong with your credit. You have a lot of money. That isn't the issue, but it got declined because of fraud. You had to clear that up. You've had that experience. Well, that gets reported and sold. You get on a list of restaurant declines. You get on that list, and then they sell that. All the information about you and me, how we drive, where we go, what our front door looks like, gets sold to data brokers, and then turn it around and they sell it on the dark web or to anybody who wants to pay for, 100 names for 10 bucks. That's right. You can stop it with Incogni, INCOGNI.com, INCOGNI. 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And for a couple bucks a month, Incogni will go to the data brokers and the people search sites and notify them that your name is not available. 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They send the letters. 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Over 400 data brokers have been told that Walter Sterling is not for sale. 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I don't get scammed on my phone, and I don't get spammed. Spams have stopped on my phone. My phone is silent. I have a new life. But more importantly, my kids are safer. I don't like the idea of photos of my front door being sold on the dark web. 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Please do this.
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4: 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Whenever.

Jacques Lindsay. It's Jacques with an S on the end, or is it Jax? Jacques Lindsay, 31. He obviously is a feller that has an anger management issue. He was in Charlotte, North Carolina, the Queen City, at Paper Doll Lounge Strip Club on Wilkinson Boulevard. It's a great place. And yeah, this just came out. Jacques was in the lounge, and apparently he grabbed a woman by her neck, throwing her against the wall in the patio area. Oh, no! The victim and Jacques were in a previous dating relationship. Strip club security alerted about the assault, and they roughed Jacques up. Jacques' forehead was hit, and he began bleeding pretty good, and I think that's nice. Pretty obvious in the arrest photo, which you can't see right here on Sterling every damn night. Hey, we've all gone through relationships. You have a bad breakup. You're just busy trying to live your own life, and you see that person, you know, perhaps flirting with another man at a gentleman's club. What are you to do? What are you to do? I say, walk away. But if you get into a fight, grabbing a lady by the throat and throwing her against the wall ain't really what you should be doing. Here, perhaps a debate. Lincoln Douglas, you can debate your relationship for 4 hours while everyone looks and applauds or boos. I think that's good. The Paper Doll Lounge Strip Club has great specials, great drink specials, and really beautiful women. If you're in Charlotte, stop on by. From the Champagne Room with a travel brochure. I'm Vilo Houle, Strippers on the Loose. 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
3: For Austin to be safe, ICE should end its surge here in our community.
2: Congressman Greg Kassar, after a man was shot in his car by ICE agents in North Austin. Local police telling us ICE is preventing them from conducting an investigation. Once at the hospital, the man, reportedly a Venezuelan national here illegally, was transferred to federal custody. In Russia, Ukrainian forces firing more than 1,000 drones toward Moscow Sunday, the mayor calling it the city's largest ever drone attack, hitting a high-rise and oil refinery. This is Russians voted in the first parliamentary election since the war, the balloting virtually devoid of opposition to Vladimir Putin. Early return showing his party winning. CNN is scheduled to be the pool reporter for the president's UN visit this week, but it doesn't know what to do now with Trump banning them. This is ABC News.
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9: So how come the states can't all combine together and prosecute him on a state level for negligent homicide for every person that died because of his negligence?
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10: Maine to Sacramento, this is weather for Sterling every damn Sunday night. I am meteorologist Dr. Dave Iser for the great American West. Tomorrow should in many places be the coolest and breeziest day of the week as an upper level low pressure system approaches the area, deepening an already kind of close marine layer to the Pacific, which maybe produce even some dribble in some location spots early tomorrow and Tuesday morning. Temperatures will struggle to reach the 80 degree mark, and even the lower deserts might stay below 100 for the next 48 hours, but will rebound on Wednesday and to late next week. For Sacramento specifically, a mostly cloudy start to the day tomorrow, becoming partly sunny with high temperatures in the afternoons in the lower 80s. Plenty more sunshine for the rest of the week as temperatures rebound back into the low to middle 90s for highs. Overnight lows near 60 degrees. This is meteorologist Dr. Dave Iser with Weather Report, taking 36 best every hour, only right here on Sterling every damn Sunday night.

0: James Parker, and this is Florida Story.
1: Yeah, thank you. Let's go down to Avon Park, Florida, where a middle school teacher noticed a couple of her students were acting a little weird. She heard these two girls looking for a folder. Long after class had let out, the teacher found the folder, and on the front of it was written private info, do not open, and Project 11-9. So she opens it up. And inside the folder was a plan to kidnap and kill 9 people. Everything in there, from how to get their guns to what they were going to wear. They were going to take off their nail polish. No hair showing from the moment we put our clothes on. They really went through all the steps here and had

0: detailed plan about kidnapping and killing 9 people. The girls are being charged with several felonies, and they're going to miss Taco Tuesday. Hold my beer.
1: Wait. Hold my beer.
2: Hold my beer.
3: Hold my beer.
0: For our next Florida story, we go down to Naples, Florida. Our Florida man is 32 years old, drunk, no shirt, and sitting on a bench in the parking lot of Olive Garden. Someone felt sorry for him and left him, gave him their leftovers. And so then he's a drunk, shirtless Florida man sitting on the park bench in front of Olive Garden eating pasta with his hands. Some people complained, so an employee came out there and said, you got to go. You're freaking people out. Florida man cusses him out and then asked whether he had male or female sex organs. So the employee calls the cops. Cops show up. They have some paper towels. They wipe the guy off, put him in the back of the cop car. But hey, free pasta. Hold my beer.
1: Wait. Hold my beer.
2: What? Hold my beer.
3: Hold my beer.
0: All right, let's go down to Winter Park, Florida. A high school band director gets wrapped up in some rumors that he was messing around with one of his students. Someone reported to police that the Florida band director had inappropriate photographs of a teenager. So the cops got his phone, and on it they found those pictures and that of another former student. And really, he had about 5 escapades with different students. Turns out the problem is some of these boys were 16 and 17 years old. Yikes. And you've got to be crazy to want to be a high school band director anyway. You got a bunch of 14 and 15-year-olds wheezing out horrible sounds from those instruments all around you all day. Hold my beer.
1: Wait. Hold my beer.
2: What? Hold my beer.
3: Hold my beer.
0: Hillsborough County, Florida. 26-year-old Florida man decided one day he wants to play cop. He's got the red and blue lights on his car. So he pulls up behind someone, lights him up. When the car pulls over, he goes to check on him. Sir, license, registration, please. We're not sure how many times Florida man has done this in the past, but this time he does it to an off-duty cop. And the cop was pretty cool. The cop played along with him and went through the traffic stop. Didn't get a ticket or anything, but took his air quotes warning. And then had the guy pulled over immediately afterwards. They searched his car, and they found an airsoft pistol under his passenger seat. Dude, you're going to get yourself killed. Idiot. Who are these people that pretend to play cop? That is so weird.
1: Wait. Hold my beer.
2: What? Hold my beer.
3: Hold my beer.
0: What is it? Doral of Florida. And there's no big story here. There's just a cute little picture that's being passed around the internet where at the crosswalk of a school, it's spelled S-C-O-H-O-L. They misspelled school at the crosswalk in front of the school. It's hilarious. Hold my beer.
1: Wait. Hold my beer.
2: What? Hold my beer.
3: Hold my beer. What?
0: For our next Florida story, we go down to Port St. Lucie. 3:30 in the afternoon. Cops get a call to go into the house. Knock on the door. A guy answers. He's acting a little weird. They said he acted like he was on drugs. And he's worried because his husband's supposed to be here, and he's not here. The only explanation is he must have been kidnapped. So cops can tell this guy's messed up. They go around the block. They see the husband walking down the street, and so they talk to him. He says, no, I haven't been kidnapped. I just walked to the store to get a drink. So the cops search his backpack. 6 needles, a glass pipe, and bags of methamphetamine. It always cracks me up when these idiots call the cops on themselves. Hold my beer.
1: Wait. Hold my beer.
2: Hold my beer.
3: Hold my beer.
0: For our next Florida story, we go down to Miami, Florida, where an enterprising businessman opened a jewelry store. And one day at this Miami jewelry store, an Argentine businessman and his associate dropped off 4 gold bars. But before he could move the bars, he got a couple of his friends to come in and pepper spray him and pretend to steal the bars. It's sort of a Jussie Smollett sort of hoax, except there was actual theft of about $80,000 worth of gold here. Hey, Florida man, this isn't some sort of Guy Ritchie caper movie. You don't get away with that in real life. Hold my beer.
1: Hold my beer.
2: Hold my beer.
3: Hold my beer.
0: And we're going to cap off our Florida Stories episode today with a couple of carcass stories. The first one starts in Florida, and it's a car ride. In fact, it's a lot like National Lampoon's Vacation. When grandma dies in the backseat, except this time an 87-year-old grandpa died in the backseat. So if you're a Canadian citizen driving home after a vacation in Florida, you don't want to stop because you have to pay for the body to have it transported. And if you get to Canada, it's free. Problem is, that's a 3-day car ride. So by the time they get to the Canadian border and the border patrol there find the carcass. But you know what? No arrests were made. Get along your way. Get that nasty grandpa carcass out of here. Hold my beer.
1: Wait. Hold my beer.
2: What? Hold my beer.
3: Hold my beer. What?
0: And finally on Florida Stories, we go down to Tampa, Florida. Pop quiz. If you're running a drug house and your buddy ODs on heroin, can you legally bury him in the backyard? Well, you just learned on Florida Stories Today, the answer is yes. Cops found the body in the backyard. There were witnesses to the guy's death. No foul play is suspected. I mean, other than the heroin use. And the guy has not been charged.
1: Wait. Hold my beer. What?
2: Hold my beer.
3: Hold my beer. What?
0: Florida Stories is produced by Spring Rock. I'm James Parker, and this is Florida Stories.
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12: I'm smutty book author Thea Landon. Let me tell you a late night story for Midnight Misfits. Here's an excerpt from my book, The Edge of the Sphere. A gentle breeze tickled Leora's bare skin as she stood at the edge of the pond. She was unclothed, save for the two silver bracelets always clamped around her wrists. Crouching down, she trailed her fingers over the surface of the sparkling pool. It was warm, though not too warm, and so clear she could see straight down to the bottom. Without giving it a second thought, she dove in head first. The water crashing against her body felt so refreshing, so real, she could almost convince herself it was more than an illusion she'd crafted. When she came up for air, she swam toward the waterfall to take a closer look at the scene she had created. The pool was shallower in the recession behind the tumbling spray, and she stood up in the waist-deep water. The reminder she was expecting company cut her exploration short. She crossed through the waterfall again and saw Stephen waiting for her at their favorite stone. Feeling his ardent stare lock onto her exposed figure, she beamed at him, issuing a wordless invitation to join her. Before he responded, she immersed herself in the water once more, savoring the freeing feeling of weightless suspension. Upon resurfacing, she flipped over and floated on her back as he kicked off his shoes and socks. He shed the rest of his clothing, and she caught her first view of his naked form, presented only for her enjoyment. His slate-gray eyes that had previously captivated her could no longer hold her attention as she had the opportunity to study him in full at last. His body was slim, though the lines of the muscular definition in his arms and shoulders were apparent to her, even from several yards away. Chocolate curls dotted his firm chest, descending into a narrow trail across his stomach. Whereas she hadn't hesitated to plunge into the water, he exhibited more caution. He slowly slid off the rock and slipped underwater, slicking his hair back from his eyes when he came back up. Leora noted his awkward splashing in the deeper end of the pond and led the way back to the waterfall. Stephen appeared to be far more comfortable when he found his footing on the bottom of the pool. Their visual exploration of each other paved the way toward physical interaction, and he waded closer to her. The energy and vigor with which he kissed her was enough to make her knees grow weak, and she clutched at him for support. His hand wandered down her back to hold her against him. The contact of his dampened skin along the entire line of her body sent a heady rush of heat spreading throughout her. As if remembering what had elicited her prior reactions, his lips moved away from her mouth. His tender kisses covered her neck, her shoulders, and her chest. But before he made any further progress, he pulled back. Instead of protesting, as was her initial response, Leora let her touch speak for her. She reached up to caress the side of his head, trailing her fingers through his hair, and hoped it would be enough to express how much she wanted, needed to experience more of him. In one swift movement, his arms slipped below the surface of the water, and he picked her up. She swallowed back a squeal of surprise as he carried her through the waterfall into the hollowed cave beyond. The slippery stones were cool underneath her when he lifted her out of the pool and placed her on its rim. She couldn't bear to be apart from him for another moment, and she slid a hand around the back of his neck to bring his tempting, moistened lips closer to her own. Stephen indulged her for a little longer before making his way down the expanse of her milky skin, and her back arched. When he stroked the inside of her thigh, her legs parted to allow him better access. Oh, I should probably stop here for tonight, but you know you can always have more. That was an excerpt from my book, The Edge of the Sphere, which is available at Amazon in paperback and on Kindle Unlimited. I'm smutty book author Thea Landon for Sterling every damn night.

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1: 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Sound mixers Sean Cicero, Sean Walsh, Andrew Torres. Voice actors James Parker, James Copeland, that's me, Randy Thomas, Charlie Van Dyke, Charles Van Sant, Robert Clotworthy, Peter Thiel, Erotic Thrills Thea Landon, Class Act Jill Brooke, Baked Goods Steve and Selena JB Bakery, Skullduggery Vic Ferrari, Blessings Father James Drucker, Meteorologist Dr. Dave Iser, Writer Jerry the Writer, Business Guidance Craig Kitchen, Program originated by Chris Olivero, Long-suffering executives David Yagaroff and Greg Stalker. With respect, Alex Bennett, Sally Jesse Raphael, and Gene Shepard.

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6: Special attention, Travis County units. ICE is currently in pursuit of a blue Toyota Corolla.
5: Video of the moments following that call provided by Broadcastify showing ICE agents in Austin surrounding a car at a traffic stop. A man inside hunched over the driver's seat. He's heard saying in Spanish he was shot because he did not brake. Later, the man is seen handcuffed while officers cut his shirt, exposing a gunshot wound on his back. Protesters soon gathered, some yelling at the local police, but the mayor, Kirk Watson, wants the people to know.
7: The Austin Police Department was not involved in this incident. The police department did help with the blocking of some of the roads and doing traffic control.
5: Local police being kept away from the scene, the wounded man was taken to a trauma center where he was then transferred into federal custody. Law enforcement telling ABC News the person shot is believed to be a Venezuelan national illegally in the U.S. with a final order of removal. Patrick Clancy told 60 Minutes the headlines describing his wife as killer mom and baby murderer monster are wrong. It was mental illness, he says, that caused her to kill their three children. Conspiracy theories suggesting he was responsible for the children's deaths are, he says, deeply harmful, calling them a huge distraction from what really matters here, which is perinatal mental health. Patrick Clancy also saying that his youngest son, Callan, didn't die immediately that fatal day, but lived four more days before dying in his arms. Qatar Energy says because of the Hormuz crisis, only a very minute volume of liquefied natural gas is getting through. Iran saying the strait will reopen only when the U.S. pulls back and pays war reparations. Average price for regular gas in the U.S. holding steady Sunday, $4.48 a gallon, says AAA. Diesel just over $6.50. Gas buddy saying it's going to go higher. You're listening to ABC News.
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5: ABC's Maggie Rooley spoke with Princess Diana's brother, whose book got a royal rebuke from King Charles. The book says that when he was prince, the king was giddy when his wife Diana died, the palace putting out a rare statement now questioning Charles Spencer's memory, judgment, and reason. His reaction to their reaction?
10: Well, it's not every day you're gaslit by a king, but I was really upset with that because I thought it was very, not only condescending,

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2: Actually, in my feed yesterday, a cat lady from somewhere, sorry, I didn't mean to insult you, decided to hop into the comment section to reply to somebody who agreed with my take. 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
2: 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Gagnon. 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So I just want to clear it up. 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

Thanks for inviting me into your home, your long-haul truck, RV, camper, taxi, your parents' well-appointed basement with the simulated wood paneling, electric fireplace, and the painting of dogs playing poker. Your loft, that greasy spoon just off the interstate, and your cabin in the woods. Welcome to Coast AM, the very best in late-night talk radio. I'm Richard Serrett, and tonight, this morning, I'm coming to you live from the home studio in Old Thornhill, just north of Toronto. What happens when a heavyweight boxing champion has a UFO encounter? Tonight, you're going to find out. David Nino Rodriguez spent years knocking out heavyweights for a living, but nothing he encountered inside the ring prepared him for what he says he witnessed near White Sands Missile Range in New Mexico. And what he saw eventually led him to a much more unsettling possibility. What if UFOs aren't coming from outer space? What if they're coming from somewhere else entirely? Another dimension, another realm, perhaps even the spiritual realm. For the next 2 hours, Nino and I are going to dive deep into his UFO experience and his belief that some of these mysterious objects may represent an intelligence that has been interacting with humanity for thousands of years. Could the beings we call aliens today be these same entities our ancestors called angels, demons, fallen angels, or gods? Could some UFO encounters actually be spiritual encounters? Are these intelligences observing us, influencing us, deceiving us? And if they're here, what do they want? We'll explore alleged portals, CERN, consciousness, ancient civilizations, catastrophic resets, spiritual warfare, and the possibility that humanity is confronting something it doesn't yet have the language to describe. Because maybe the greatest mystery isn't where UFOs come from, maybe it's who's behind them, and whether they've been here all along. Former heavyweight boxing champion and UFO experiencer David Nino Rodriguez joins me in hours 1 and 2. Then, imagine being 6 years old and coming face to face with a Sasquatch. Now imagine that encounter isn't the end of the story. It's the beginning of a relationship that lasts for the next 70 years. Tonight we're spending 2 hours with Arla Collette Williams, author of My Life with the Hairy People, who says Sasquatch have been part of her world since childhood. And Arla isn't talking about a distant figure crossing a logging road. She describes encounters with adults, encounters with Sasquatch.

0: Sasquatch children she calls the hairy kids. Communication, Franks, families she says she's come to know over the years, and an ancient Sasquatch she calls Kashima, whom she says became a teacher. But that's only where this story begins, because Arla believes the Sasquatch mystery reaches far beyond the search for an undiscovered animal hiding in the forests of North America. She describes a world in which consciousness matters, where communication may happen without words, where Sasquatch can form relationships with human beings who approach them respectfully. And then there are the star people. Who are they? Where do they come from? What is their connection to humanity? And what, if anything, connects them to Sasquatch? Tonight we'll explore Arla's 7 decades of extraordinary experiences, what her grandmother knew about these beings long before the famous Patterson-Gimlin film, her encounters with Sasquatch families, mysterious vocalizations, the star people, Arcturians, strange plasma-like phenomena, and her belief that virtually anyone can begin experiencing this hidden world by changing the way they approach it. So maybe the question isn't simply, is Sasquatch real? Maybe we've been asking the wrong question. Maybe the question is, if they're real, what are they? Arla Collette Williams will be here with her remarkable story in hours 3 and 4. But first, a former heavyweight champion speaks out on UFOs. Welcome to the Audio Imaginarium. Come on in, weary traveler, hang your cloak on a peg, grab a stool, and come gather around the fire. There are stories to be told, and you are among friends. I'm Richard Serrett, and this is Coast to Coast AM. Why don't you stay a while?
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2: I coughed, and I coughed until I choked 24 hours a day. I couldn't even walk across my floor without literally coughing until I was gassed. So I saw 3 different pulmonologists, and they could do nothing. Someone had mentioned to me about a product that President Reagan had taken. I ordered it within 1 week. 1 week. My coughing has stopped since I've taken the carnivora. 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
0: David Nino Rodriguez, boxing's most dangerous puncher, knows what it means to face something dangerous head on. Born in El Paso, Texas, Nino became a professional heavyweight boxer and one of the most devastating punchers in the division, compiling 37 victories, 35 by knockout, against just 2 defeats. Rodriguez captured the WBA, NABA, and WBC Mexican heavyweight championships along the way. But the fights that ultimately transformed him weren't confined to the boxing ring. Rodriguez survived a near-fatal knife attack, endured a profound personal struggle with depression, and eventually underwent a religious conversion that changed the trajectory of his life. He's the author of When the Lights Go Out, From Survivor to Champion, published in 2016. Today, he's the host of Nino's Corner, where he's built a large audience exploring subjects conventional media often won't touch. His conversations have ranged from government secrecy and intelligence agencies to biblical prophecy, Christianity, UFOs, ancient mysteries, and alternative history. But there's another side to Nino's story. He's also a UFO experiencer. An encounter near New Mexico's White Sands Missile Range helped launch him down a rabbit hole that has led to an extraordinary possibility. Perhaps some UFOs aren't extraterrestrial spacecraft at all. Perhaps we're dealing with an intelligence that is interdimensional, spiritual, or something for which our modern vocabulary is completely inadequate. Could the beings we call aliens today be connected to the entities ancient people called angels, demons, fallen angels? Could something be interacting with humanity while deliberately concealing its true nature? And could the UFO mystery ultimately be part of a much older struggle between good and evil? Tonight, we're leaving politics outside the ring, and exploring the mysteries that have changed the way David Nino Rodriguez sees reality itself. David Nino Rodriguez, welcome to Coast AM. How are you?
7: Thank you for having me. I'm doing great. Thank you.
0: My great pleasure. And before we get anywhere near UFOs, I want to talk about the fighter. What was it about boxing that grabbed you in the first place?
7: It started off as, you know, I was a very young child. I was 5 years old. I was picked on a lot. And, I was basically thrown into the gym by my father at a very young age. I was coming home with a busted lip, a black eye, things of that nature. And I was only 5 or 6 years old. But back then in the, 70s, 80s, right, you came home with you come home and the lights go on. And it was a completely different upbringing than it is today. Kids were given free rein to do what they want, which I think is absolutely just crazy. Crazy to think about that we were allowed to do the things we were doing back then. But I would come home with a busted lip, a black eye, things like that. And he finally had enough. And he said, I know you're not continually falling off your bike. I'm taking you to the boxing gym, and that's what happened. He took me to the boxing gym and literally just left me there. And the boxing gyms even back then were not like today. They weren't these white collar, workout gyms where people pay for classes. It was in the ghetto, and it was in the barrio. And he left me there, and that's where I learned how to fight. That's how I learned how to stick up for myself, and I started developing, I would say, the most, one of the most vicious hooks, left hooks in boxing for sure. So that's where it all started for me.
0: 37 wins, 35 knockouts, many of those in the first round. When did you first realize I can really hurt people with these hands?
7: I've always said, you either go into boxing because you're hungry. It takes a lot more than athletic ability. You're either hungry or you have serious issues. I had serious issues. And so for me, it was like, I just possessed a power in both my hands. And I started realizing that probably at a very young age, around 8 or 9, but really around 12 and 13, when I started really knocking out grown men, and I'm talking, 200 plus, football players and baseball players and athletes that would come to do summer camps at the gym where I was training at Rocky's, bar and gym. It was a bar and a gym. So it was a bar and had a gym in the back. And I had this unbelievable technique and power, and I was able to just put grown men on their backs, and it was a phenom. It was like, I was like the local phenom. I was this kid that could just tap guys on the chin and bam, they were out. And it stayed with me my entire life. And that left hook never left me. My right hand was just as powerful. And, I just became this knockout, artist. And ultimately that was my downfall. I gotta be honest, because I think I neglected the complete art of boxing because I was just such a powerful puncher, that I never really this is going to sound absolutely insane, but I never really learned how to conventionally box properly in the way that I should have. I was just a very explosive, dynamic combination puncher. And that just lasted my entire career until I finally just, you know, burnt out in my mid 30s and finally lost. And that was just, and that's a whole story. That's a whole nother story.
0: Right.
7: Right there, you know.
0: What would you say, just very quickly, the absolute high point of your boxing career, the night when you thought, this is exactly what I was born to do?
7: There was many, many fights. There was many fights, but probably the big one was when I was fighting on pay-per-view with Holyfield, on the co-main event of Holyfield, and I knocked out the 7-foot giant in the second round, and people knew it was a real deal. He was undefeated. I was undefeated. Both of us put our records on the line, and I put him out. You know, I took him out quite easily, to be honest with you. And I knew from there, and I think my success scared me. I think I was going through these guys so easily that it scared me, and that was my demise. That's what led to my demise.
0: Hmm. Heavyweight boxing, I would imagine, can build up the ego pretty quickly. Did success ever cause you to lose sight of who you were?
7: Absolutely, yeah. It made me lose sight in everything. I mean, I always stayed very close to God. I was raised in a Catholic background. I was an altar boy. You know, I was raised in a Catholic school, but I was always a troublemaker. I always defied all the teachers' requests and any kind of rule. I was kind of a bad kid, you know. I was always stepping over the line, testing authority. But I mean, for me, to be quite honest with you, it was boxing was my saving grace. Without boxing, I probably would have ended up in prison. You know, and I mean this seriously. I probably would have been in prison or a criminal. You know, I dropped out of school at a very, you know, as a sophomore in high school, and I would have went a different direction, but boxing literally saved my life. It caused a lot of tragedy in my life towards the end, but it definitely saved me in my teens and 20s.
0: And then when the cheering stops, the lights go out, you know, the title of your book, and suddenly you're no longer Nino, the most dangerous puncher, Nino the heavyweight. Who are you then?
7: Ooh, let me tell you, that was the dark night of the soul. Like, when people talk about the dark night of the soul, boy, do I know what that means. And I hope I can help a lot of people with that, because my life got nuked. When my career ended and it was over and I had to hang the gloves up against my willing to at the time, it really affected me, and it sent me spiraling into a 10-year depression. But I knew it was coming. You know, I had my peak around 28 years old, 31 years old. And then after that is when, you know, I got knifed. I overdosed on drugs. 2011, I overdosed. I died twice in 2011. I'll just say that. I died twice. In February, after a fight, I went out, partied, overdosed on a lot of drugs, flatlined. They had to bring me back with a defibrillator. Came back, won two more belts. And then in the end of that same year, December, was walking out of a bar, and some thugs came up behind me, or they surrounded me, and slit my throat from my ear to my lip, lost over 2 pints of blood, fell down, and my friend got viciously stabbed with me, and I almost lost my life again. And at that point, I was 36-0, undefeated, against all doctors' requests, family, friends, telling me not to get back in the ring, you know, go see therapists, do this and that. Oh, I took 369 stitches in my face from my ear to my lip. 369.
0: Wow.
7: And I went back in the ring, got knocked out, and that's when it began. That's when the demons came out, and I had to really face myself and really think about what the hell I was going to do next. And that wasn't it. You know, so I went from 36-0 to now 36-1. I lost against Darnell Wilson, a guy that I should have beat. All by all means, he was a tune-up fight, but just my head wasn't clear. I wasn't emotionally there. I was a wreck. I was beating him on all cards. And then in the last 10 seconds of the last round, he caught me and knocked me cold, man, knocked me out. And props to him. Props to him, because he did what he was supposed to do, obviously. I come back for another return fight against everyone's wishes. You know, everyone's thinking I should seek therapy. I should, you know, I should get my drinking under control. I was drinking. I was doing drugs. I mean, nothing was stopping me. I was just, I was just a misguided missile, just rogue missile. Just went back into another fight, got knocked out again. So now I'm 36-2, and that's really where my life started spiraling out of control, and lost all bearings, lost all sight of who I was. I didn't even know who I was, to be quite honest with you. I've been doing this all my life, boxing all my life. I had no idea, zero idea of who I was. I literally was starting over as a baby in life. Like, that's where I started back from. I was basically starting all over as a baby.
0: What ultimately saved you? What prevented you from going over the cliff?
7: Well, I did go over the cliff. You know, for me, I fell into a very dark, dark and deep depression. I was fighting a lawsuit. I was from my old team. I broke up with my old team. I had nothing I could do. I had no trade or skill that I thought of that I even wanted to do. I was broke. I was couch surfing. I was literally went from hero to zero in no time flat. I mean, just like that, hero to zero. And now I'm basically suicidal, putting a gun to my head almost every night, basically, and every morning. And this lasted 10 years. Okay.
0: Oh,
7: so
0: my.
7: When people want to say about, you know, I felt like I was in a prison of hell for 10 years. And I'm not telling this story for people to feel sorry for me. I'm hoping it reaches somebody that needs it, and hopefully it helps them. Because the one thing that I never lost sight in and I never lost faith in was God. And a lot of people will say, well, you know, Bible beater over here. No, I didn't read the Bible. I didn't go to church. I just knew that there was a greater, superior presence, and, you know, that a super consciousness or an omnipresent force that I felt and I knew had bigger plans for me. But it was going to take me getting my act together and straightening up to achieve whatever God wanted me to do. And at that time, I just couldn't let the devil win. I had to somehow fight back. And so this entire time for 10 years, I'm getting DUIs. I'm going to jail. I'm getting out of jail. I'm getting another DUI. Waking up in jail, wondering how I even got there. Wondering if I killed somebody in a vehicle accident. I mean, it was literally the worst time of my life, those 10 years after boxing. But I never lost faith in God. I always knew I was going to come out of it somehow, some way. And that is what is so important in my story.
0: It sounds like a living hell. 10 years you endured that.
7: Yeah.
0: Very quickly, we're just rolling into a break here at the bottom of the hour. Do you think that boxing was preparing you for something beyond boxing, teaching you
7: Absolutely.
0: About fear and deception?
7: Absolutely. Boxing wasn't my path, which was hard for me to believe. You could have never told me anything different when I was coming up and I was a top prospect in the world. But now, hindsight's 20/20, it was preparing me for things much bigger.
0: When we come back, we're going to talk about your UFO encounter. David Nino Rodriguez, the most dangerous puncher, stays with us right here on Coast to Coast AM.

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4: ABC News, I'm Wayne Cabot. Protests in Austin after ICE shot a man in his car. Video showing him cuffed with a bullet wound to his back.
5: Needs to be said that as mayor of the city of Austin, I'm very angry about this.
4: Mayor Kirk Watson noting local police were not involved. A law enforcement source telling ABC News he's a Venezuelan national here illegally. Taken into a trauma center and once there, handed over to federal custody. Patrick Clancy tells 60 Minutes it was mental illness that caused Lindsay Clancy to kill their three children, that she was no monster. Theory suggesting he was somehow responsible are, he says, deeply harmful. Iran reaffirming that it will open the Strait of Hormuz only after the U.S. pulls back and pays war reparations. Price of regular holding steady at the pumps, $4.48 a gallon, diesel just over $6.50. Gas buddies Patrick DeHaan predicting more pain ahead, political pain too, midterms 43 days away. This is it.
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1: Hey, welcome back. Mott the Hoople, All the Young Dudes. David Bowie wrote this one and handed it to Mott the Hoople when the band was reportedly on the verge of breaking up. Not a bad little rescue package. The Pentagon has just released another unresolved UAP video, and this one's a little different. Military sensors captured six spherical objects moving together over the Middle East in 2025, reportedly traveling around 480 miles an hour and repeatedly changing direction. Six objects moving together, changing course. The Pentagon says the footage isn't clear enough to determine their size, distance, or what they were actually, or what they actually were. And no, they're not saying extraterrestrials, but after analysis, they still can't identify them. So what was flying in formation over the Middle East at nearly 500 miles an hour? For now, officially, nobody knows. You can check out the video and read more of the story in the carousel up at coasttocoastam.com. 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Come for the mystery. Stay because things just got weird. My guest is former heavyweight champion and UFO experiencer David Nino Rodriguez. And tonight we're talking UFOs, interdimensional beings, and the possibility that the phenomenon may be spiritual in nature. 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
2: Former heavyweight boxing champ David Nino Rodriguez is with us. And before we get to your encounter at White Sands Missile Range or near White Sands, David, you just described in harrowing detail this 10 years of living hell that you endured, battling depression and alcoholism and drug abuse and surviving a knife attack. How did you eventually, crawl back? How did you survive ultimately?
3: It took a leap of faith. They say take a leap of faith and the net shall appear, right? So for me, it was finally taking that leap, and that was to quit alcohol and drugs. I mean, I had no promise things would get better. I had no guarantee, but I kept feeling this nudge in my soul, this voice saying, quit drinking. You have to quit drinking. And I kept feeling this and hearing it. And I was just like, man, I'm just getting started. What are you talking about? The night's just starting. Quit drinking. I kept feeling this in my soul, and it got louder and louder and louder. And finally, I remember exactly where I was. It was in 2019 at December 26th. I'm at a bar. Bunch of friends are there. I'm looking at them. They're about 5 years older than me. And then all of a sudden, it just dawned on me, where do you want to be in 5 years? And I looked at my friends and I just saw them sloppy and intoxicated. And I looked at myself in the mirror that was behind the bar. It was at Lloyd's Pub. That's the name of the bar we were at. The local, watering hole. And I'm looking in the mirror at myself, and I just sweating and just double chin. I'm just looking heavy and just disgusting, and I just was not happy with what I saw. And I had a beer in one hand, and I had a tequila shot in the other. And I looked at it, and I go, if I don't stop right now, you will continue drinking like this, and you'll either be dead in prison or on the streets in 5 years. I just knew it. And I looked in the mirror and I looked down at the beer and I go, man, what have I got to lose? I go, if I go home and I pull the trigger, how could I ever face God and say, oh, I gave you a chance, when knowing I never, ever gave God a chance? And what would be giving God the chance? Quitting. He's getting the crappy end of the deal, right? Quit drinking. And then I can say, and if things are still bad, then I can say I could pull the trigger. Then I can pull the trigger and know that I tried everything. So I looked down at the bar. I looked down at the beer in the shot, and I put it down. I didn't even touch it. And I said, okay, all right, I'm going to go for it. I'm going to give God a chance. And I'm out. And I just threw a peace sign to everybody, and they were kind of looking at me kind of confused. And I walked out of the bar, and I never went back. And that's going to be 7 years now. Never went back. And I'm completely sober since then. So my life changed drastically. Drastically.
2: Okay. Yeah. I'll say. So take us back to your encounter near White Sands Missile Range. Where were you? Who was with you? What did you see?
3: So this is very important because this is something that I've never talked about on the radio or on a podcast or anywhere. And it's basically just something that's untouched. No one talks about it. It's woo woo. It's weird. It's crazy. There's really no place for it, right? Except for Coast to Coast AM. And so if we're going to go down this rabbit hole, let me take you down there properly. So I have always told my mother when I was very, very young, 4 or 5 years old, that I would see visitors. And they laughed it off. But I would always run to her room and jump in bed with her. My parents, at a very young age, scared out of my mind, and they'd have to go in my room and check for monsters. You know, what kids are always scared, you know, what kids complain about or they're scared of, right? You know, common. But I would vividly tell her these visitors are not, they're coming into my room and they're going through the walls. I would say things like that. And she would just look at me like, oh, Davey's imagination. But now looking back on these visitors, I remember there was always a young girl with them. And there was 2 to 3 of these, what we would now call grays. And they wouldn't come through any conventional way. They would just come through the walls. And I remember I would see them around my bed. And then next morning, these memories really didn't even start. I would run into my parents' room scared after seeing something like this. But the next morning, it would just be gone. I would forget it. And they didn't start really coming back into my memory until I was about in my 30s. I would say early 30s.
2: Through hypnosis or just a conscious memory?
3: No, I just started really remembering what they looked like and how I was visited more than once, more than twice. I don't remember if they had ill intent or whatever. I just remember they would scare me. So me being scared, I figured it had to be demonic, right? Because why would I have so much fear and terror? And there it was terror. And I very much remember that now, that I'm older, with everything, like I said, hindsight's 20/20. So that's important to note. Okay, so just file that back. Before I got sober, I was with a girlfriend, and we were driving through New Mexico. We were going to Ruidoso, and on the way to Ruidoso is Alamogordo, White Sands. And it's if anyone knows the history of White Sands, the atomic bomb, the whole thing, there's a lot of people say there's underground bases. There's all kinds of stuff in New Mexico, man. Going up to Dulce, New Mexico, Philip Schneider. I mean, there's a lot of rich history. Yeah. Roswell, the whole thing. And I'm from this area. This is where I grew up my entire life. So it was before I quit drinking. So that's also very important to note. Before I quit drinking, we were on our way up to Ruidoso, which obviously Alamogordo's on the way. We stop at a restaurant there. We eat, and we're coming out of the restaurant, and it's late. It's about 9 o'clock. Got to hit the road. We got about another hour and some change to get up to Ruidoso, maybe less than that. And as we're coming out of the restaurant, I was like, wow. And I look at her, and I say, I'll leave her name out. I said, look at that. And she goes, oh, my gosh. She goes, what is that? And it looked beautiful. It was a clear, dark night. And all you see are these beautiful, like, Christmas lights, it looked like, in the sky, changing color and disappearing. And another one would light up and then disappear. And another one would light up and disappear. And then there'd be 10, and then there'd be 100. And they were just spectacular. They were gorgeous. And I go, man, no one's going to believe me. I go, do you have your phone? She goes, no, I left it in the car. I go, well, I got mine. Let me try to pull it out and let me record this. No one's ever going to believe me. I pull my phone out, and right when I pointed at the sky, boom, they're gone. They're just gone. Mm-hmm. It's like they knew I was going to record them. It was a crazy, I looked at her going, you saw what I saw, correct? She goes, absolutely, I did. I go, you are my witness, correct? Yes. So we get in the truck, right? And I'm like, we're looking everywhere for him. We don't see him anymore. And it's about another 30 minutes we're driving, and then finally we're going up into the mountains of Ridoso, and we're driving. I mean, we're talking about it the whole time. I'm like, damn it, no one's ever going to believe I saw what I saw. And then all of a sudden, boom, there they are again, right in front of us. And this time we're kind of the only, we're the only car on the road. And it's right above my truck, which is, we look in the sky now. Obviously, they're probably about 10,000 feet up, I would imagine.
2: Okay.
3: And we're looking at them, and once again, it's a cluster. It's a cluster of them. Amber, I would say the best way to explain the color was amber. Amber and white, dim shades of yellow. And then go
2: are they
3: to
2: just
3: amber.
2: Hovering? Or are they moving around, or are they just hovering, stationary?
3: Hovering, well, I guess you could say stationary, but they were turning off and then turning on in other parts of the sky. Like there was multiple, like what I guess you would call ships.
2: Right.
3: And so I pulled over and we got out and we just stared at them. I go, okay, now I'm not going to take out my phone because I don't want them to disappear. And I go, no. And she tells me, she goes, no, I think you were just imagining that. I think we can record them. She goes, let's try to get them on our phones. So I go, no, hold on. Let's look at this a little bit longer because it's beautiful. And they were right over my truck, about 10,000 feet high. And they're just making these amazing formations. And it was almost like they were dancing for us. Mm. And we were just looking at each other the whole time. I was like, this is amazing. This is absolutely.
2: Did you stop the car and get out at this point?
3: Yes, we stopped the car and got out. We pulled over and got out and we're looking up. And then I go, okay, let's see if they'll let us record. And I took out my phone. She took out her phone and gone. Boom. They all turned off.
2: Again. Wow.
3: Yep. And at that point, we just sat there for a while. We put our phones down. We were hoping they'd come back. They never came back. We sat out there probably for another 20, maybe let's be realistic, 10 minutes maybe. And we just looked around and we were just looking at each other like, wow, this was just, nobody's ever going to believe us. We have no proof on this. So we get out, we get back in the car and my truck and we drive back. We could drive to Ridoso and we talked about it right here and there for as long as I knew her. Interesting thing though. Another thing people have to file back. When I met my wife, okay, this is years later. We were standing outside in Santa Fe and we had someone take a picture of us. And I have the picture. There's two orbs above us and above me and my wife outside of Santa Fe, New Mexico. And it's hovering over our hotel and they're symmetrical. And it's like one above her and one above me.
2: At night? And,
3: yep, at night. White orbs.
2: White orbs. Okay.
3: Yes. So reason I'm telling these stories, after I saw after I had that encounter with the first girl that I was with, it was shortly after that that I found the strength within myself. And I have no clue. I have no idea if it's connected or not. I don't know. But I just quit drinking. I believe it was just a few months after that. So if that happened in the summer of 2019, let's say, I can't remember if it was spring, summer, or early fall of 2019, I quit at the end, December 26th of 2019, drinking. So I don't know if there's a connection, but I do know that I started getting downloaded with a lot of information that I feel. I started having dreams of America. And I don't know when what point in time this is, but I started having a lot of dreams about civil unrest, a lot of dreams about civil chaos, of where the country was going, where it's headed. I don't know if it's still a timeline we're on, but I started having a lot of downloads. And to the point that one time I was laying, and see, this is something I cannot talk about on other podcasts or radio shows, because they just don't allow that space, but I can on here, so I'm going to. There was a time I was laying in bed, and this was after I saw those ships. I was laying in bed. shortly after I made the viral video that put me on the map for my podcasting, got millions of views when I was talking about adrenochrome in children. Celebrities that were doing this, you know, drinking that stuff, and it really hit home.
2: Pretty dark stuff. Yeah.
3: Dark ritualistic stuff. I made a video about it nonchalant. I didn't mean for it to go viral. I had no intention of that, but it did. And it was completely organic. It was nothing I tried to do. It really put me on the map for my podcasting and things like that, which happened organically. But I remember I was laying in bed and I started falling asleep. I was actually in my parents' house in my niece's room, and I just was falling asleep on the bed, and all of a sudden I felt a jolt hit me through the core of my body, and my eyes opened up, the ceiling fan turned on and started almost flying off the roof, and the TV that hasn't worked in 10 years just turned on. Boosh! Everything turned on at once and my eyes opened up. And I remember I felt like, this was after the viral video. I just felt like I was cleaned of something. I can't explain it, but it was like a cleansing. And that happened in the room. And after that, right after that, just everything started happening super fast with my career and my life. Super, super and fast.
2: When you're getting these downloads, are you just getting like images flashing in your head? Or
3: images.
2: And are you writing these things down? Are you like in a journal or?
3: Yes, I've written a lot of them down. It's always of a time where in America, where there's some kind of strife and civil unrest and it's a time that's coming. I firmly believe it's coming.
2: But you also, although you say you don't know if it's connected, it sounds like you suspect it also may have these downloads. You said cleansed you, like this may have led you to give up alcohol, given you the strength to give up alcohol.
3: Absolutely. Yeah, because I feel that I still believe, and that is why I question what these things are, and I believe they're interdimensional. I believe they're spiritual. I don't doubt that some of them come from other planets. I don't believe it's a propulsion system. I believe these are spiritual beings. I believe watchers or our guardians or our guides. And I do believe that in my opinion that I call it spiritual physics. They defy all physics here on Earth, but
2: they certainly do. David, sorry, I got to jump in here. Yeah. We're going to jump in here and take a timeout as we approach the top of the hour. David Nino Rodriguez stays with us right here on Coast to Coast AM.

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4: The details don't sound like that's exactly, though, what happened. The 10,000-foot answer is, it matters to the extent most people in Maine really don't know who Troy Jackson is.
3: Right.
4: So, you know, Troy Jackson's team literally just got together with their new team of a mixture of Maine and national advisors. That's right. Over a cup of Joe, we'll be

0: tackling all the big political stories happening from Augusta to the Beltway. I do think in the grand scheme of things, this is not going to be the story that, that decides what's going on. I actually give the BDN some credit. You know, that I think that looking deeply into backgrounds is part of what we're supposed to be doing.
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2: From ABC News, I'm Wayne Cabot.
3: Needs to be said that as mayor of the city of Austin, I'm very angry about this.
2: Mayor Kirk Watson angry about ICE shooting a man in a car. Video of a cuffed man with a bullet wound to the back brought to a trauma center and transferred to federal custody. Police prevented from accessing the scene. Chief Lisa Davis.
4: This has happened in the city of Austin. The city of Austin deserves answers in what occurred. The mayor is demanding some answers. The city manager wants answers, and we're going to get those. We're going to get all those questions answered.
2: Crowds gathering at the scene to protest what the mayor calls a surge by ICE agents there, a law enforcement source saying the man was from Venezuela illegally. AI competitors America and China are in talks about an AI notification system for potential threats, says Treasury Secretary Scott Bessent. This as Google reveals its AI hacked into three companies.
5: Gemini broke out of its testing environment. A spokesperson for the company says it found public information online and then guest credentials to access websites that it thought were part of the test, but they were real companies. Google says in all three cases, its model did stop. Just this week, OpenAI revealed a series of disturbing incidents where its AI models went rogue. In one case, the model told itself to ignore all developer messages.
2: ABC's Perry Russum. When President Trump comes to New York this week to kick off the UN General Assembly, meeting, who will coordinate the media pool coverage? It was supposed to be CNN, but now its credentials don't work. Same for MS Now and Politico. Trump making good on his threat to ban them over coverage he doesn't like. The party of German Chancellor Merz suffering more losses in state elections. The economy there giving rise to the far-right AfD party. A hunter is charged with killing a Delaware woman that he apparently thought was a deer as she walked through a field Friday at dusk. The victim, 39, the hunter, 74, charged with manslaughter. You're listening to ABC News.
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2: The L.A. County Medical Examiner confirming the death of Presley Gerber, the son of Cindy Crawford, at a rehab facility. He was 27. When he was 15, he was signed on as a model. Scientists all over the world are celebrating last week's unveiled discovery of a new kind of cat, first new feline species in more than 100 years, not only because we have a new cute kitty to admire, but because of what it suggests.
8: New things are just all around us, and with discoveries like the Telkai cat, it gives us more reason to look and protect the environment that they live in as well, so that they also don't go extinct.
2: ABC News geriatric medicine subspecialist Dr. Alan Chang. As of now, there's only one in captivity, a 10-year-old male in Bolivia. A new museum in L.A. is really unlike any you've ever seen before, because its creator is George Lucas. ABC's Chuck Siebertson.
9: An exhibit of the Star Wars story opens the Lucas Museum. On hand for Saturday's grand opening ceremony, Star Wars star Mark Hamill.
10: It's going to be an enormous draw. As much as people want to come to Southern California and to Los Angeles, this is just another reason to make it a destination.
9: Actor-director Ron Howard starred in Lucas's breakout hit American Graffiti.
11: It breaks the mold, and yet in some way it also feels resonant, feels comfortable.
12: It's all about storytelling.
9: L.A. Mayor Karen Bass.
2: By the way, the museum is shaped like a spaceship. Wayne Cabot, ABC News.
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0: Endorsement is a statement that says, hey, trust us. 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Planned Parenthood spent a very long time telling you that that candidate was Susan Collins. As recently as 2017, she was honored as a, quote, outspoken champion for women's health. 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
1: Hey, welcome back. So great to be with you on a Sunday night, Monday morning. Van Morrison, Wild Night. Van actually cut an early version of this years before it finally surfaced on Tupelo Honey in 1971. So apparently that wild night took a while to arrive. Some of the people building and studying artificial intelligence are now asking a pretty unsettling question. What happens if we lose control of it? Researchers interviewed by NBC News warn that future self-improving AI could potentially hack security systems, manipulate political leaders, even interfere with military infrastructure. One researcher went so far as to describe a scenario in which a superhuman AI could effectively stage a coup against a government. And we may not need superintelligence for things to get dangerous. Experts say today's AI could already help bad actors with sophisticated biological research, while militaries are rapidly integrating AI into battlefield and command systems. Not everybody buys the doomsday scenario. Some researchers argue the extinction talk is wildly overblown or distracts us from problems AI is causing right now. So forget the Terminator for a moment. What happens when the machine becomes smarter than the people who are supposed to control it? You can read more of this story in the news section up at coasttocoastam.com. 4 hours of Coast and you're still not ready to call it a night? We understand. So keep going with the official Coast to Coast AM YouTube channel, packed with fascinating interviews, unforgettable moments, and plenty more trips down the rabbit hole. 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

0: David Nino Rodriguez says his encounter near White Sands changed the way he looks at UFOs. And we're going back inside that experience next on Coast to Coast AM.
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0: David Nino Rodriguez stays with us, boxing most dangerous puncher and former heavyweight champion, WBA, NABA, and WBC Mexican heavyweight champion, and also the author of When the Lights Go Out, From Survivor to Champion, published in 2016, and today the host of a wildly successful YouTube channel, Nino's Corner. We'll tell you how to watch a little bit later. But right now we were talking about this strange incident as you're driving through the through New Mexico. You see these white lights, the sky lights up like a Christmas tree, and then you begin receiving these downloads in the middle of the night. You wake up and television is going haywire, the ceiling fan flying off, practically flying off. You're receiving all of this very dark information, almost sounds like prophecy. I mean, you know, one of my favorite movies is Network, and this Howard Beale character who becomes, you know, he's receiving some sort of a transmission. Did you ever think at this point that you were losing your mind?
7: No, I felt very calm, and I felt very at peace with it. I wasn't scared. It was a strange thing. These visions I was having was, I want to say, I believe it was options. I believe it was alternate timelines. I think it was a future I think we're going to see at some point that I don't think it's going to be as bad as people think. Okay. In other words, let me just stop myself for a second. Hold on. So what I think this is timeline convergence. I think it's alternate timelines. I think what I was witnessing, what I'm seeing in these visions is, what seems so out of, just so wildly creative. It's not my imagination. I was having these real, not only dreams, but very real visions of a very chaotic environment, civil unrest in America. I saw things happening like the George Floyd riots, the BLM stuff, the civil unrest, the chaos that we've already seen. I've seen all this already. And I am telling you, there's more to come. How bad is this going to get? I don't believe it's going to be as bad as it was initially supposed to get. But I do believe that we are coming into a timeline convergence, and we are going into a better future. I think humanity is going into a much better place, a golden age, as some people would say. But I think it's going to be a very, very bumpy road, and I think it could start around November. But yeah, I've had these visions for a while, and I do believe it's almost prophetic. I mean, I've never talked about this before, so this is the first time I've talked about this on your show.
0: Well, I'm honored that you're sharing it with us here. So you think that these downloads and these visions were precipitated by your seeing these lights in the sky in New Mexico?
7: They only happened afterwards. I mean, you know, that's all I can say. They only happened afterwards. And that's why I've always felt this drive and this passion to do what I do. And I've really been lit on fire to do what I'm doing with my podcast and the shows. And that's why I have such a drive to do what I'm doing, because I feel like we can divert all of this. It doesn't have to be this bad. It doesn't have to get as bad as what I saw. And that is what is fueling me to do what I'm doing today.
0: So I want to go back to your childhood again, when you saw these entities coming through your bedroom wall. And in one case, there was a little girl with them, or a female humanoid, perhaps. I don't know. And you felt, because of that fear, you sensed that what you were witnessing then was demonic. Is that somehow related to the lights in the sky and your downloads? I mean, are we talking about the flip side of the same thing?
7: I think it was something different, because, yeah, I remember them coming through the walls. They were very staticky, like a frequency, fading in and out. And I mean, I can remember that clearly. But the same thing in the sky, but I felt more awestruck by the lights in the sky, and I felt at peace. I didn't feel fear. I believe all of this is spiritual. I think we got this all wrong. I think we've got this all wrong. I think what this is, I think they reside outside of this matrix, outside of this dimension. And they're able to consciously peek into ours. I don't think these ships, they're flown consciously in my mind. And I believe that they are, you know, what they then called heavenly angels or demonic or demons, right? I think that's what I think this is purely spiritual. I think this is purely spiritual. And that's the feeling that I get. And I think the government is going to try to make us believe that this is not, that's not the case, that these are interplanetary, that they're coming from other galaxies, which could be maybe some of them. But from what I'm getting, I believe this is purely spiritual. And they're peeking into our reality, and they're using vehicles that defy all physics, because they're spiritual physics. Right. We will never be able to figure it out, because it's completely spiritual.
0: So when we hear the term interdimensional, and maybe we're just parsing terms here, but I mean, interdimensional could mean another physical dimension. It could mean another plane of consciousness, or it could mean the spiritual realm. When you hear that term interdimensional, what do you think it is? I mean, you mentioned spiritual realm, but is it
7: all of the above? What you just stated, I'm open to all of that, right? But I believe I believe that humanity is going through a shift right now, and I believe all eyes on us. It's a spiritual battle. It's a spiritual war for what direction we're going to go. And I think we're in the middle of it right now. Call it Armageddon, the apocalypse, whatever you want to say. I think we are now in it. And I think, and I believe, I mean, just ask anybody. You can ask anybody on the street. They'll tell you, yeah, this is the craziest time to be alive. look what's happening. Everybody will agree with that. I mean, we're seeing things happen now in the last 3 years, 5 years that we could never have imagined. Look how AI is just all of a sudden taking over with, you know, no permission pass. No, just I'm here. Thank you very much. All of a sudden, the elephant in the room is right in front of all of us and just do it and stampeding. You know what I'm saying? It's like, it's unbelievable to see how fast this is advancing and kind of all of our heads are spinning and nobody.
0: Yeah, it does feel different. I mean, people have been talking about end times since, well, I would imagine, let's say, for example, in Russia in 1917, you know, when the Bolshevik Revolution started, I'm sure there were many people who thought this is the end of days. I'm sure when Constantinople fell to the Ottomans, people, but you know, when was that? The 1400s, people were saying this is the end of days. But this, I mean, it does feel different this time. But I want to ask you about this idea of these spiritual entities or interdimensionals. And I think we're on the same page here, actually. I don't believe they're necessarily extraterrestrials either, but people will always come back to me and say, well, if they are non-physical, why do they need physical craft? I mean, is that, do they need to create a physical manifestation in order to enter our reality? Or why do spiritual entities need a machine?
7: I think it's, I think they materialize in this dimension and they can, dematerialize just as easy. I think we have garnered some of their technology. I do believe that, there's a huge gray area. There's no possible way you could say it's either black or white, right? This is a massively gray area. And for me to sit here and tell anybody that I believe it's black and white is just ridiculous. Who am I to say that? I don't know. I think it's a massively gray area. I think, yes, they could be coming from other parts of the galaxy, other parts of the universe, but I do believe from what I've seen personally, just my experiences, this is spiritual, and the connection to me is spiritual. And I believe that, you know, if you see a lot of videos of these creatures or whatever you want to call them, they're able to almost be invisible. You know, a lot of people talk about the grays, the reptilians. They can materialize and dematerialize in our reality. How do you explain that? And yes, we would call it, it's either a very advanced technology or, simplest terms, you could just say, well, it's spiritual. But obviously they have something. They're coming from a different frequency. You know, best way to explain it is back in, you know, the 70s and 80s when you were in your car, you would, if people remember the radios back then, like people would get Coast to Coast AM and you would it would blur with other channels, right, until you got the right frequency. Well, that's kind of what they do. They I think they're able to dial into our frequency and manifest themselves or materialize and then dematerialize. You know, and that's what I think all of this is about. And we can't seem to figure it out. And I think the government, is getting ready to play this alien card where they're going to try to take us from the uppercase G, God, and make us believe that we were, you know, seated, and this is just my opinion, by the lowercase G, and they're going to play this elaborate alien card to where, you know, they come as our saviors and save us from World War III or some kind of apocalypse or Armageddon, and we look at them as our gods, when really, and I believe they could be the Nephilim or the Fallen, and it's all deception. It's all demons or these spiritual beings masquerading as aliens. And that's where my gut is taking me.
0: Yeah. I mean, even Jacques Vallée and others have pointed to similarities between modern UFO encounters. And then we have these older accounts of fairies and demons and supernatural beings. I mean, how do we account for, people seem to have two kind of different or separate, alien abduction experiences. One is absolutely a horror show. They're placed on some sort of an examining table. They're essentially, you know, prodded and tortured. And then others, people describe these you know, wonderful experiences. In some cases, they claim to be healed.

0: after these encounters. So is that what we're talking about here? You know, an angelic encounter and a demonic encounter both happening in our world at the same time?
1: I think that very much could be it. And I think the forces that be that control humanity are losing grip. And I believe, you know, these, you know, like CERN, I think it was specifically made to open portals. You know, just look at the ceremonies, the rituals they've had, and it's, and it would, for its opening, the opening ritual, the opening ceremony. I mean, it's, there's too many things here that, you know, the elites do play with these things. They do have rituals. They are, you know, I had a guest on, Craig Lund, that talked to, you know, he wrote the book Silicon Satan. He talks about, he calls them almost fondly the Lucys, the Luciferians. It's a very real thing, you know, and these very top elitists are playing a different game, and they've been in control this entire time. And I think we need to wake up to that. And I think people are waking up to that. And I think, you know, this whole alien question is nothing more than part of the spiritual war. And I believe, and this is just my opinion, they are demonic entities, or some of them angelic, but the demonic ones are going to be masquerading as aliens. And I think we all need to be very aware of their deceit. Now, I'm not saying aliens don't exist. I'm not saying that. I'm just saying whatever the government's going to tell us is wrong.
0: You mentioned CERN. Did you see that video that was circulating on YouTube, supposedly showing a human sacrifice taking place, captured on someone's, I don't know, phone, right outside the CERN gates, as it were, at the entrance of CERN, some hooded figures stabbing someone. Now, some people claim it's a hoax. I don't know what to make of it. Have you seen that?
1: I have not seen that, but it does not surprise me. It doesn't surprise me. And these people are very dark. I mean, it's a very sick, sick world, and they have no regard for human life. And just to pivot for a second here, I think they are in a race right now to take over humanity. And you ask, well, how are they doing that? AI. I think there's nothing more alien than AI. And I think they are building a digital prison right beneath our noses. And I believe AI is, I guess you could say the alien, right? I mean, if you were an alternate species, or from another galaxy, or even from another dimension, or a spiritual demonic realm, whatever, the easiest way to take over humanity would do it right beneath their noses through AI. Data centers, flock cameras, the whole thing, everything they're building right now, super intelligence to match God. I'm telling you, it's happening right beneath our noses right now. They are building this system, the beast system.
0: We're heading into the bottom of the hour break, and then we'll open up the phone lines and take questions and comments on the other side. Very, very quickly, when you were in the boxing world, looking back now, do you think you had encounters with demons?
1: Absolutely, 100% yes. 100% yes.
0: All right. David Nino Rodriguez stays with us. Again, questions and comments after the break, right here on Coast to Coast AM.

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6: ABC News, I'm Wayne Cabot.
7: For Austin to be safe, ICE should end its surge here in our community.
6: Congressman Greg Kassar, after a man was shot in his car by ICE agents in North Austin. Local police telling us ICE is preventing them from conducting an investigation. Once at the hospital, the man, reportedly a Venezuelan national here illegally, was transferred to federal custody. In Russia, Ukrainian forces firing more than 1,000 drones toward Moscow Sunday, the mayor calling it the city's largest ever drone attack, hitting a high-rise and oil refinery. This is Russians voted in the first parliamentary election since the war, the balloting virtually devoid of opposition to Vladimir Putin. Early returns showing his party winning. CNN is scheduled to be the pool reporter for the president's UN visit this week, but it doesn't know what to do now with Trump banning them. This is ABC News.
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1: Hey, welcome back. ELO, Do Ya? Before ELO made it famous, Jeff Lynne recorded Do Ya with his previous band, The Move. ELO's 1976 remake became the version everybody remembers. Say, here is one for the history books. There may be something hiding near King Tut's tomb. New radar and microgravity surveys have detected what researchers say could be underground tunnels about 30 meters from Tutankhamun's burial chamber. And here's where it gets interesting. Archaeologists have long wondered whether Queen Nefertiti's missing tomb might be hidden somewhere nearby. Now, nobody's claiming they've found her, not yet. They'll need physical access to know what's really down there. But after 3,300 years, the Valley of the Kings may still be keeping one very big secret. You can check out the rest of this story in the carousel up at coasttocoastam.com. And if you like where I take things when I'm behind the microphone, come with me a little farther down the rabbit hole on Richard Serrett's Strange Planet. 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
7: It's Nino's Corner on YouTube and Rumble, and ninoscorner.tv for the real fringe, behind-the-scenes type of stuff. And that's doing very well itself. That's on Apple and Roku.
1: And how do we get a copy of When the Lights Go Out? 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
7: Amazon. 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So,
1: and I want to give a plug out for your mom too, because I know you're caring for your elderly parents, and your mom wrote a book. How do we? What? Tell us about that briefly.
7: The Mexican Mix. Yeah. I'm suffering. Well, there's. You know, I am suffering. Both my parents have severe dementia. My mom has it very severe. They're in their last years, and my mom's what, 87. My dad's 91, and both bedridden, and so. Yeah, that was the last, you know, real masterpiece, you know, that was the final masterpiece, I guess you could say. She wrote that about 5 years ago, I want to say. I could be wrong, 5-6 years ago, but, it's on Amazon as well.
1: The Mexican Mix. All right. Are you still receiving downloads, as far as you can tell, from these entities?
7: Not that I can tell. This has just been the last, this happened around 2019 to 2021. And that was the real high strangeness for me. I wouldn't say fizzled out. I just got into my groove. I got into my flow, and things kind of tapered down a lot. So, from 2019 to 2021, it was really strange, a really strange time for me when my life was changing. And I felt like it was like 2020. And I think a lot of people can relate to this, was like a portal year. For a lot of people, it either made people or broke people. And I was one of the people that really, made my new life and career during that time.
1: All right, let's go to the phones. On the wild card line, Adam is in Pascagoula, Mississippi, the scene of a pretty famous abduction case. Adam, welcome to Coast AM. You're on the line with David Nino Rodriguez. Go ahead.
8: Hey, Rich. Hey, David. My question is, do you believe these data centers could be used by bad aliens to usher in the Antichrist false prophet system at the end of the Bible, and whatever else could be known about this? What are your thoughts?
7: Yeah, I don't see any. I'll be honest. A lot of people say, oh, this is, we're in a race with China, and we got to get ahead of the ball. They always use China as the boogeyman. I think this, there's just nothing good can come out of this. I'm sorry. I don't want to be negative, but I mean, I believe when the Bible says, these times are coming, hello people. I think we're here, and I absolutely believe AI will be the mark of the beast. I do believe it's going to bring in the Antichrist. Yeah. I do feel that 100%.
1: Adam, thanks for the call.
7: I have a lot of people that go against me on that, but I just don't see anything good coming out of this. And the way they're building these so feverishly all over the place and using our precious resource, water, I don't know. I don't see anything good coming from this. And look how fast this stuff is developing and how the speed in which it's just overtaking everything. It just started overtaking news anchors now. So, your movie stars and all that, it's taking all the jobs. What are people going to be left to do? That's my question to everyone out there. What are you going to do? You have all this free time on your hands. Well, they're going to take your arts and arts and crafts as well. I mean, they're going to take your movie business. They're already, writing music, songs. I mean, how many AI artists are out there now? I mean, this is getting insane.
1: Let's go east of the Rockies. Jeff is in Michigan. Jeff, welcome to Coast. Go ahead.
9: Sir, my thought is this. Parallel worlds, most scientists that now agree, they think pretty much they exist, multidimensional or however you want to say it. Now, it's up to our choices. When we make a choice here, it's not quite the same on a parallel world. It's a, you know, a different choice. So what I'm thinking is they've made different choices on these parallel worlds, and they're far more advanced than we are because they made better choices. And they may have even interacted with aliens or other entities, and I believe that they actually are coming to our dimension to influence us to make bad decisions so that they don't make the same decisions on their world, and so things go smooth for them while we suffer.
1: Interesting theory. What do you make of that, David?
7: Yeah, I mean, the universe is full of potentials, right? So I don't see how that. I think there's multiverses, timelines, with infinite potentials, you know, so each with the different choices that different civilizations have made or whatever. I think that, you know, I think this planet has been through this song and dance many times before, and we're coming into the next big choice, which is the Great Reset, and it's either we're either going to fail or make it through. And I think we're coming into that precipice within the next, I think, before 2030.
1: All right, let's go west of the Rockies. Mark is in Roseville, California. Good morning, Mark. Welcome to Coast.
10: Yeah, Mr. Rodriguez, I'm 100% behind you because I know a lot. The government knows. I was told in my garage, the government knows, but they have to lie about it.
1: You were told in your garage? Who was in the garage with you, Mark?
10: A family member that's high up in the things. And, anyway, it's a family member. And I was told, I showed them, and I said, here, put this in your office. And it's not allowed.
1: Put what in your office?
10: Photos of what I have. That
1: you have photos.
10: Everybody's been looking for.
1: All right.
10: I have a 50-second video of a rare event. And just recently, my son blew up the video, the pictures, and they're clear pictures of two objects that came from space. They're not drones. It's not an aircraft, an Airbus. They are UFO UAPs. And I sent the photos to Tom Danheiser to Coast to Coast.
1: All right. Well, you'll have a look at those, and maybe they'll land up on the Coast website. Marky, thanks for that. David, we were talking about timelines earlier, and then we were also talking about CERN and this Hadron Collider. And a couple of weeks ago when I was on Coast on a Friday night and I was talking about the Mandela effect, and yes, we were having some fun with it, but this idea that, so for example, the latest one is, for years, I was under the impression that Anne Rice wrote a novel called Interview with a Vampire. And now if you go online and check it out, it says Interview with the Vampire. And I thought, no way. Serious question.
7: It's a vampire. I've always thought of it as with a vampire. Wow.
1: Yeah. Yeah. Go check it out on Google it right now. You'll see it. It's the movie and the book is Interview with the Vampire. And, you know, there's so many different examples of this. Do you think, this is a serious question, that that's what they're doing at CERN, that they are messing with the timeline?
7: I think it's a byproduct of whatever dimensions that they're blurring or opening up portals. Yeah, I think it's definitely a byproduct of it. I think that's some of the ramifications. I mean, I remember just the Snow White, right? Mirror, mirror on the wall. Now they're saying magic mirror on the wall. I don't ever remember it being that. It's just, it's bizarro world, man. It's the Twilight.

0: zone, what we're living in. And I think this is only going to pick up speed. And I believe that novelty is just going to continue spiking, and all the visions that I had of civil unrest and all that, it's coming. And I think it's, and I'm not trying to be a doomsday or anything like that. I think it's just the natural evolution of all of this. It's like we're going through a bottleneck of time and space, and I think everything's just collapsing on itself. And, you know, look how fast a year goes now. I mean, faster than, I mean, a month feels like a week. A week feels like a day, you know. I mean, it just because we have so many more options within a 24-hour period now. Everyone's distracted on their phones. You got your computers. There's 100 different ways to order a coffee. I mean, there's just more choices within a condensed period of time. And when you really look at everything, it's racing towards this epoch of time. What it is, I don't know. Does it collapse on itself? I mean, where is it going to go? It's like we're in warp speed overdrive going where? That's my question. Where is this going? Because it's getting faster.
1: Yeah, we are, as humans, it's like we're living at the speed of light. And we experience, I think, we experience more in one day than our ancestors, let's say 100 years ago, in an entire lifetime.
0: 100%.
1: Yeah. And we're not.
0: I mean, do you remember being bored as a child? I do. I don't think kids are bored anymore.
1: Summer went on forever. Summer went on after 2 weeks. I thought, I can't wait to get back to school.
0: Yep. I remember listening to the grandfather clock at my grandmother's house, laying there bored, listening to the air conditioner, nothing to do. And now kids have everything to do in a condensed period of time. In a 1 minute time frame, they do more than I did all day. You know,
1: exactly.
0: It's all on their phones, and it's unbelievable. It's crazy.
1: Lewis is in Pennsylvania. Lewis, good morning. Welcome to Coast.
2: Hello, Richard. Thank you for taking my call. I have a comment, a question for David. I'll listen off the air.
1: Go ahead.
0: Okay.
2: David, I really want to commend you, but somebody like yourself, a world class athlete, let alone a heavyweight champion. You had that burning, burning fire, that competitive inside you. And so many people, with your position, when it's time to go to another trade or another occupation, that fire, the thing that kept them going, the thing that you just can't quit. And a lot of people, it burns up, and it does them in. And it's so good to hear you come out the other side, okay? It's really great. But my question for you, David, is this. You know, let alone the Anthony Joshua against Tyson Fury, there's not one fight I'd pay to see today. What do you account for the total desolation of the heavyweight division, let alone boxing? Do you think it's CTE and mixed martial arts? Okay, I'll stop here. Thank you, Richard.
1: All right, great question, Lewis. What's happened to boxing?
0: It's a combination of a multitude of things, man. It's social media. The fighters are just not the same as they used to be. I was on the tail end of... You know, of social, you know, social media really took off in 2008, 9, 10. And I was at the tail end. That's when my career was really ending. It was a different mentality, a different mindset back then, man. Fighters were just a different breed of animal. Now every Tom, Dick, and Harry's a fighter. Every guy's an MMA fighter out of his garage. You know, they're not anomaly. They're not an anomaly anymore. And social media has ruined everything. Everyone's kind of got this silver spoon or this, they're lazy. They're just not the same type of breed of people they used to be. And not to mention, the talent pool is just lacking. I mean, fighters today, there's not as many people, you know, the fighters, there's not as many shows. I mean, back when I was fighting, there was hundreds of shows a year you could fight on and build your record and fight tough guys and come up. And now it's far and few between. It's just, you know, life has just got easier for so many people. And it's the world of instant gratification. So I think there's a lot of reasons, but I'm with you on that. Besides Anthony Joshua and Tyson Fury, I don't really care to see any of them. And and boxing is poorly promoted, and I think ultimately it's all going to go into the world of MMA anyway, and There'll be hybrids, but it's, I think boxing is kind of dying on the vine. It's just, it's a different breed of fighter these days, man. They're just different. And I think they're going to continue to just get more and more spoiled and more lazy. It's just social media. Let's just call it what it is. The social media championship. Jake Paul kind of set the pace on that one.
1: All right, Lewis, great question. We're going to squeeze in one more quickly on the wild card line. Marianne is in Michigan. Marianne, you'll have to make it quick. Welcome to Coast. Good morning.
3: Okay. I just want to let him know that I believe everything he's saying about spirituality is happening. We have changed since the year 2000. They told us back in 1999 that we were going to end the world, remember? Fill your bathtub, do everything, get ready, because it's going to end. Well, the old world did end. And we are living in nothing but a world of spoiled Americans that don't know how to do anything right anymore. And I'm so sorry, because my father used to watch you guys boxing all the time when he was alive.
1: All right, Marianne, thank you for that. David, once again, how do we watch Nino's Corner?
0: That's it. 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
1: And again, the book, When the Lights Go Out?
0: On Amazon.
1: Wow, what a pleasure speaking with you again, David. Thank you so much.
0: You got it, Richard. Thank you for having me.
1: All right, coming up. A woman who says she spent 70 years not just searching for Sasquatch, but communicating with them. Arla Collette Williams says they have families, personalities, even a connection to mysterious star people. Wait till you hear her story. Next on Coast to Coast AM.

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5: Video of the moments following that call provided by Broadcastify showing ICE agents in Austin surrounding a car at a traffic stop. A man inside hunched over the driver's seat. He's heard saying in Spanish he was shot because he did not brake. Later, the man is seen handcuffed while officers cut his shirt, exposing a gunshot wound on his back. Protesters soon gathered, some yelling at the local police, but the mayor, Kirk Watson, wants the people to know.
7: The Austin Police Department was not involved in this incident. The police department did help with the blocking of some of the roads and doing traffic control.
5: Local police being kept away from the scene, the wounded man was taken to a trauma center where he was then transferred into federal custody. Law enforcement telling ABC News the person shot is believed to be a Venezuelan national illegally in the U.S. with a final order of removal. Patrick Clancy told 60 Minutes the headlines describing his wife as killer mom and baby murderer monster are wrong. It was mental illness, he says, that caused her to kill their three children. Conspiracy theories suggesting he was responsible for the children's deaths are, he says, deeply harmful, calling them a huge distraction from what really matters here, which is perinatal mental health. Patrick Clancy also saying that his youngest son, Callan, didn't die immediately that fatal day, but lived 4 more days before dying in his arms. Qatar Energy says because of the Hormuz crisis, only a very minute volume of liquefied natural gas is getting through. Iran saying the strait will reopen only when the U.S. pulls back and pays war reparations. Average price for regular gas in the U.S. holding steady Sunday, $4.48 a gallon, says AAA. Diesel, just over $6.50. Gas Buddy saying it's going to go higher. 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
5: ABC's Maggie Rooley spoke with Princess Diana's brother, whose book got a royal rebuke from King Charles. The book says that when he was prince, the king was giddy when his wife Diana died. The palace putting out a rare statement now questioning Charles Spencer's memory, judgment, and reason. His reaction to their reaction?
10: Well, it's not every day you're gaslit by a king, but I was really upset with that because I thought it was very, not only condescending, but not straight. What I said is straight and true. And what did they come back with? That? It doesn't say he didn't say it either. That's what I found interesting.
5: President Trump says the arch he wants built between the Lincoln Memorial and Arlington National Cemetery would be a military complex able to host drones and snipers while storing ammunition. The Pentagon says it has no information beyond the president's statement. Trust in our country's institutions is declining, says German Chancellor Friedrich Merz, his party suffering more losses in state elections there. He says he can't sugarcoat it. Germany, he says, is being actively undermined by radical parties on both the left and the right. Economic struggles have given a lift to the far-right AfD party in Germany. Maybe in these tough times there, this might lift spirits. Clinking of the mugs at Oktoberfest underway this weekend in Munich. A tradition that officially dates back to the 1800s. Millions are coming from all over the world. Wayne Cabot, ABC News.
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0: $2.69. I do a couple calculations, and that is the energy equivalent to $15.60 a barrel of oil. It's insanely cheap.
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0: Boz Skaggs, I got your number. Before Silk Degrees turned Boz Skaggs into a household name, he'd already spent years mixing blues, soul, and rock, including a stint with the Steve Miller Band. My next guest says Sasquatch has been part of her life since she was 6 years old. And after 70 years of encounters, Arla Collette Williams doesn't believe we're simply dealing with some elusive creature hiding in the woods. She says she's communicated with them, befriended them, even learned from them. And then there are the star people. And that's where things get really strange. That conversation, next on Coast to Coast AM.
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1: Arla Collette Williams has spent roughly seven decades exploring one of North America's most enduring mysteries, Sasquatch. Her story began at just 6 years old when she says she experienced her first encounter. But what followed wasn't simply a lifetime of searching for Bigfoot. Arla describes something far more personal: repeated physical encounters, communication, and ongoing relationships with Sasquatch adults and children. She affectionately calls the hairy people and hairy kids. She says the knowledge stretches back through her own family. Her grandmother spoke about Sasquatch and even demonstrated their distinctive manner of walking in the early 1950s, years before the famous Patterson-Gimlin film. Arla's experiences eventually expanded beyond Sasquatch into encounters with what she calls star people and other unexplained entities, leading her to explore consciousness, intuition, communication, and the possibility that the mysteries being around us, mysterious beings around us, may be connected in ways we don't yet understand. She's the author of My Life with the Hairy People, a keynote speaker at conferences around the United States and British Columbia, and conducts workshops and gatherings intended to help others approach these phenomena respectfully and without fear. Her message is remarkably simple: open your mind, shift your paradigm, approach with respect, and live through the heart. Arla, welcome to Coast AM. How are you?
2: I'm good. How are you?
1: Terrific. Thank you. It's great to have you here. I'm very excited about this conversation.
2: Thank you.
1: So you're 6 years old. You encounter a Sasquatch. Take me there. What happened?
2: I was at my grandmother's, and I was outside playing in the dirt, and I had sticks and rocks and flowers, and I was just sitting there making things. I tried to make little houses or just other random things. And I heard somebody walk up. Well, I thought it was my grandmother, but when I looked up, it wasn't my grandmother. It was a young, what I would call, a hairy boy, you know, and that's what I thought when I looked at him. He was probably, you know, it's hard to gauge at that age and thinking on it, but probably 10 to 15 feet from me. And he just walked up, stood there, watched me. I watched him. After a bit, he turned around, walked back off. And at that point, I got up, I went in, I told my granny what I had seen, and I asked her, "What was that, Granny?" And she said to me, "What do you think it was?" And she let me think about it before she started talking to me about them.
1: Where, what part of the country did your grandmother live? Where did you see this hairy boy?
2: This was in Oklahoma, south of Tulsa, actually, was where she lived at the time.
1: And what do you remember about its face and its eyes, or his eyes?
2: Well, I remember looking at him, you know, and thinking back on it, that's a hairy kid. Now, you know, I don't specifically remember at that time, you know, his eyes in particular. You know, I knew it was a boy and just that he was hairy.
1: And were you frightened, or did you somehow understand even then that you weren't in danger?
2: I wasn't frightened at all. I started running off to the woods when I was about 3 years old. It was hard for my mom to keep me, you know, where I wasn't trying to go off to the woods. I loved being outside. I would stay outside as long as she would let me. So, and the thing with my grandmother, I spent a good amount of time with my grandmother, and I was never taught to fear anything. You know, I was taught to be respectful of everything. And so fear did not even enter into that, and actually has never entered into it as far as my being around them.
1: Right. And did it seem surprised to see you, or did you get the impression the hairy boy already knew you were there?
2: Yeah, he did know I was there, but, you know, when you're kids like that and you come face to face with another kid or a hairy kid, which he looked very much like, you know, I would look. He just had a lot of hair.
1: Most children would have been told they'd imagined it. But you're, as you say, your grandmother apparently already knew about these beings. What did she tell you?
2: Yeah, she, you know, through the years, she would talk to me about different things if I had questions. And she had her own experiences. She grew up in the Boston Mountains in Arkansas, and was always off in the woods. She was either, you know, walking or just playing in the woods, or she had a horse she could ride, and that's where she wanted to spend her time.
1: And what else did she tell you about these beings?
2: She always called them our neighbors. You know, these are our neighbors. There was never really a name that she used for them. And she just said they're our neighbors. And, you know, sometimes you see your neighbors and sometimes you don't. And there'll be times when you might talk to your neighbor, and then there'll be other times that, you know, you don't. Your neighbor's doing something or you're doing something. But she always said, if we have respect between us, there'll be no problems. And that was one of the things she taught me, was to be respectful to everything, you know, not just them.
1: And I believe you have a photograph in the early 1950s of your grandmother demonstrating the way Sasquatch walk. Now, this is important. This is years before the Patterson-Gimlin film. So what had she experienced?
2: Well, pretty much the same thing that I've experienced. She would be in the woods. They would be out there. Sometimes they would, you know, interact with each other. And sometimes it was just a matter of, you know, I know you're there. The thing that I do, and I've just always done this, is I don't go to the woods to see them. I go to the woods because I love being in the woods. And if I'm out there, and I know that they're there, or maybe if I just feel like they're there, I'll just say, hi, guys, you know, like I would if I was going to talk to a neighbor I might have. There wasn't any difference in my mind growing up the way I did, that they weren't our neighbors. They just got to live in the woods, and I had to live in a house.
1: And did your grandmother regard Sasquatch as animals or people or spirits or maybe something else?
2: They were definitely not considered an animal. They were a people like us. She didn't make, you know, a specific remark about what she thought they were. And in my mind, they were like us. They were just hairy.
1: So after that first encounter, again, you were 6 years old in Oklahoma. After that first encounter, when did you see one again?
2: Oh, shortly. That became a very normal thing for me growing up, especially. And I even remember a time, I think I was 15, I believe, and there had been a sighting, I guess is what you would call it. Someone had seen one down on the river. And my grandmother would have skinned me at the time if she had known I had done this. But there were some of us kids, and we decided that we would go down to the river where the sighting had happened. And so it was after dark, of course, and we all got out. You had to walk down this little road to get to the river and go through a gate. And so I think there were five of us. And so we just took off down in the dark, following the road, and went over the gate and off down towards the river. And as we got towards the river, we heard them call. And at that point, everybody stopped and, you know, just kind of froze. And three of them took off running back towards the car. And the other one and I stood there for just a minute. And in my mind, it's like I'm talking to them already, you know, not even thinking about anything like telepathy or what they call mind speak. I just immediately did it because I'd always done it. And then, you know, the other kid and I looked at each other, and we looked at the three that had taken off, and we were like, if we don't go now, we're going to get left, and we're going to have to walk several miles to get back into town. So we took off. I did not tell my grandmother I'd done that. I felt really bad about that and felt that I had been very disrespectful. You know, even at that.
1: Sorry, disrespectful to the Sasquatch, to the hairy people, because you left?
2: Yes. Yeah. Just being that away. I never did talk to those kids about what I knew either. So
1: you were communicating with them. Sorry, you were communicating with them telepathically at this point. What was involved in that communication? What were you saying?
2: Just that, you know, I'm sorry if we bothered you, you know, like I would have to a neighbor if some kids and I had gone over and tried to see what they were doing, or, you know, doing things that was none of our business to do. And, you know, we just took off and met the other kids and then went back into town. But those kids never knew about my life with the hairy people. We were taught not to talk about it. We didn't talk about that in the public, or just, you know, to just anybody. My grandmother and I talked, and we had cousins like that would, you know, maybe say, oh, I seen one off down somewhere, but it was not a topic of conversation with just anybody.
1: I can understand why. You and your grandmother, and you mentioned some cousins, you've had interactions, you've had relationships. 99.9% of the population will never see a Sasquatch, and yet you've seen numerous ones. You've had numerous encounters, relationships, and so forth. Is there something particular about you and your family? I don't know, your bloodline? What is it?
2: Well, it's pretty simple. Actually, it's that measure of respect that we have between us. From the very beginning, I was always respectful in the fact that I didn't go out and, you know, try to make something happen or any of those things. And of course, not talking about them was about being respectful to them. You know, the one thing that my grandmother talked about was, if we have respect between us, there'll be no problems. And the one thing we did not want to do was to cause them problems. And you know yourself now that there are people everywhere with all kinds of equipment in all kinds of ways, you know, trying to find them. And that was just something that we were not going to do. We were not going to be a part of that disrespect.
1: How many individual Sasquatch do you believe you've come to know?
2: Well, there are five in what I call the immediate family. There are others. And I've hiked and primitive camped from coast to coast and into British Columbia. And I've had various interactions in all of those places pretty much. But there are five that are what I call the family.
1: And where are they located? I mean, which state?
2: Oklahoma.
1: Oklahoma again. Okay. Do you recognize individual personalities?
2: Oh, yes. Very definitely. They have their own ways, like we have our own ways. I have given them names just because that's, you know, that's what we do. We have to name things, and depending on circumstance or whatever, that's what I, you know, I address them. One of the young ones, a young male who I've had a lot of personal interaction with, I call him Indigo. And the reason I call him Indigo was because every time he would be around, there would be a little indigo bunting, a little bird. And so one day I was just walking and there was an indigo bunting that just landed right in front of me on the ground. And I turned around and looked, and there was Indigo, and I just said, I'm going to call you Indigo.
1: All right, Arla, we're going to take a time out. We're approaching the bottom of the hour. We just saw an indigo bunting here in Thornhill today. Very rare. All right, Arla Collette Williams is with us. We're talking about the hairy people right here on Coast to Coast AM.
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8: ABC News, I'm Wayne Cabot. Protests in Austin after ICE shot a man in his car. Video showing him cuffed with a bullet wound to his back. Needs to be.

0: He said that as mayor of the city of Austin, I'm very angry about this.
1: Mayor Kirk Watson noting local police were not involved. A law enforcement source telling ABC News he's a Venezuelan national here illegally, taken into a trauma center, and once there, handed over to federal custody. Patrick Clancy tells 60 Minutes it was mental illness that caused Lindsay Clancy to kill their three children, that she was no monster. Theory suggesting he was somehow responsible are, he says, deeply harmful. Iran reaffirming that it will open the Strait of Hormuz only after the U.S. pulls back and pays war reparations. Price of regular holding steady at the pumps, $4.48 a gallon, diesel just over $6.50. Gas buddies Patrick DeHaan predicting more pain ahead, political pain too, midterms 43 days away.
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5: Referring to the fears around AI as a hoax, Trump asserted in a post on social media that we will not in any way hinder or stifle the growth of this incredible industry. 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
6: 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Consumers have more choices than ever before, and they're evaluating options earlier than ever before. 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
1: Hey, welcome back. Dave Edmunds, I hear you knocking. Edmunds recorded this 1950s R&B classic almost entirely by himself and took it all the way to number one in Britain in 1970. All right, this is a fun one. A family photo taken at Disneyland around 1968 has gone viral because one guy in the picture looks like he wandered in from about 2010. Modern-looking t-shirt, sunglasses, close-cropped fade, while everybody around him looks unmistakably, well, 60s. The woman who discovered the photo immediately thought, time traveler. Even her grandfather, who took the picture, agreed the guy looked strangely out of place. Now, skeptics point out that those sunglasses, even his camera bag, all existed in 1968. All right, fair enough. But take a look at the picture and tell me, does that guy look like he belongs in 1968? Check out the photo and the story in the news section up at coasttocoastam.com. Now, here's the trouble with Coast to Coast AM. 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
5: Arla Colette Williams stays with us, the author of My Life with the Hairy People, 70 years of encounters and relationships with Sasquatch or hairy people. Have you been interacting with the same Sasquatch families across generations?
6: You know, I never thought about that. It's possible that that could have been. I've never asked them. I never asked my grandmother that. It just wasn't something I thought about. You know, my life was pretty normal as far as them being a part of my life. So it wasn't like I had all these driving questions of where do they come from? You know, or any of that, it just never occurred to me. I just lived my life, like I said, in a normal way.
5: But after 70 years and you have relationships with these, you see the hairy kids grow up to be hairy people and presumably have offspring of their own. So, I mean, what I'm saying is you must have seen that multiple generations of these individuals, hairy people. You must have seen, you know, many generations of them.
6: Yes, that I have. And the particular family that I've interacted with, and this is not a habituation site, that has never entered into anything. If anyone's been changed, which is what a habituation is changing someone else. I'm the one that's changed. I'm the one that went deeper into understanding who I really am. And that is actually something that they help us with as well. There are many indigenous stories about them helping humans and guiding us into living in a better way and being more respectful, actually.
5: The adults, adult males, for example, of the Sasquatch in Oklahoma, how tall are they?
6: Well, they're different heights. You know, I would say probably an average of maybe 10 foot.
5: Wow, 10 feet tall?
6: Yes, I know that sounds kind of crazy, but in the Camish Mountains here, I spend a lot of time in the mountains, and the tallest one I've ever seen, I did not see alone. There was someone else who saw him. He was 14 feet tall. Now, how I know he was 14 feet tall is I had walked down to the meadow, and I was walking, and I looked over to my side into the tree line, and there he was. He was walking parallel to me, and he went under a big limb on a tree. And so I was standing there looking at him, and one of the other people that was with us was coming to the meadow, and they were hollering at me that I needed to come back up to the cabin. And so I turned to look again, and he was gone. But I went back up to the cabin, and one of the other people that was at the cabin was upstairs out on a little balcony. And there was a big opening in those trees where this particular one was. And the other person that saw him as well said to me, "Do you know what was paralleling you? What was walking just inside the tree line?" And I said, "Well, yes, I saw him." And I said, "He was, went under this big limb, and he stood there for a little bit, and then he was gone when the other person, you know, came down to the meadow." And, so what we did was we went down, to that tree, and we measured how far it was from the ground up to that limb, and it was 14 feet.
5: Wow, 14 feet. Have you ever been close enough to physically touch one?
6: I've been touched many times through the years. The little ones are really good at doing that. And, you know, if they're comfortable with you, they'll be up around you. Now, the interesting thing is I'm not the only one that has seen them either. And some of my family have seen them, but other people have seen them as well. So it's not like, you know, I'm seeing something in my mind that's there. No, they're there in the physical. They don't have to be in the physical either, but,
5: what does that mean? They don't have to be there in the physical. Are you saying that they're interdimensional?
6: Oh, definitely. I've known that since I was little, that they could just be there and not be there.
5: And you've seen them flit in and out of our reality.
6: Yeah. Yes. And it's actually not out of our reality. They're still there. You just don't see them. There's a vibrational change that goes on. And in that vibrational change, you can't see them.
5: Do they recognize you? I mean, and do they communicate with you? Do they know? Do they call you by name? What do they say to you?
6: The only one that has ever called me by my name would have been Indigo, the young male. You know, it's not like you go out and have this conversation like we're having. Now, I can have that if I so choose, but the majority of the time, it's just an honoring or a connection that each other is there. I know, I think it was last summer, I spent a good amount of my time in a tent in the woods. Because I love to, not because I'm going to go see them. I just do it because I love to be in the woods. And I was laying in my tent on my cot. I had all the windows open around it. The netting was still on it at that time. But my foot was touching the netting of the big window. And I'm laying there just in a still, quiet place, and I feel something, a finger push on my toe, on the end of my toe. And, you know, I smiled, and then I looked, just took my head and kind of looked, and I got another push on my toe. And at that point, I put myself up on my elbows and looked, and there were two little figures there, one bigger than the other. And when I did that, they turned around and scooted off.
5: They were playing a prank on you.
6: Oh my gosh. The hairy kids have pranked me so many times in my life. There's no way I could out prank them, even if I tried.
5: You speak about an ancient Sasquatch named Kashima. Who is Kashima?
6: Kashima is, he would be like a grandfather teacher, not a blood grandfather, but a grandfather in feeling. That's how I feel his energy. He's very grandfatherly. He has taught me a lot about them as well. And it, you know, he has helped me get through this whole thing of 17 years ago when I began to speak about them in public. And there were a lot of people who didn't like what I had to say. They were purely ape. And it wasn't going to be any other way. And here I come into this. Nobody knows who I am. I don't know anybody else. And I began to share my stories from my life. And they didn't like it, basically. I was called everything you can imagine. But that didn't matter to me. You know, I don't measure myself from anyone else. And what people think about me is purely their perception and actually has nothing to do with who I see myself as.
5: So in other words, 17 years ago, when you start talking publicly about Sasquatch, you're talking about them being interdimensional, with the ability to communicate telepathically. And most people in the, let's call it the Bigfoot community, weren't prepared for that. They were still thinking these are some kind of previously unknown or undiscovered mammal, some kind of an ape. So you're just coming at them like from left field. They weren't ready for that.
6: No, they weren't at all. And you know, that was okay too. Everybody has a right to what they believe, and I'm not about to tell anyone what they should believe. I'm going to share my life. Right. I've never been about proving them. When I found out that there was a Bigfoot research group of people, I thought the person who told me about it was teasing me. And I had no idea it existed. And then I found out, of course, it did exist. But, you know, I'd known them all my life. So it wasn't even about proving them. It's right. Not my place to prove them. And
5: I want to get back I just wanted to get back to Kashima, this ancient Sasquatch. How did you first encounter him, and how did you know his name?
6: Okay. That's a long story.
5: Give me the short version.
6: Okay. When I found out that I would be talking in public about them, I just couldn't, you know, that was hard for me to grasp, but I took it that that's what I was supposed to do. And so on a Thursday, I was sitting out in the back in my swing, and I was playing my drum and just kind of in prayer. And I had bowed my head in prayer and was just sitting there in a meditative way, very quietly. And I heard someone walk up. And when I opened my eyes, he was standing there in front of me. And he looked at me and he said, "I am Kashima." And at that point, I was just overwhelmed with this sense of loving energy. And so I dropped my head once again, and I heard him walk off. And then he began to talk to me, sometimes in the physical and sometimes telepathically. And it's been that way ever since then.
5: And how does Sasquatch feel about people trying to take their photograph?
6: Well, the thing about the photograph is, you know, your motive for sure. Why are you doing this? But the other thing with getting photos of them, the vibrations around them are different. They are different vibrationally than a human is. And that plays into the factor of whether or not, you know, you're going to get a good picture. Plus, you've got the thing of, oh my gosh, I saw Sasquatch. I pull my phone up. I'm trying to get a picture and my hands are shaking, you know, and everything else. And you're not going to get a good photo. But what we do, if we do it in a good way and in a respectful way, then it's not that big of a deal. And at this point in time, it's really not that big of a deal because most people don't believe it's a real photo anyway. I mean, when I came into this, if people had a relatively clear photo, people said, oh, that's Photoshopped or that's CGI or whatever. And now someone could have a very good photo and people would say, oh, that's AI. So it's kind of a moot point even to try to get a photo now, because the majority of people are not going to believe that it's, you know, real anyway.
5: Yeah, now they've got plausible deniability. Yeah, you can take a photograph of me, but nobody's going to believe it anyway. That's a great point. I never thought of that. And this different vibrational rate that you mentioned, this different vibration that these Sasquatch have around them, that may explain why many of the pictures of them are sort of fuzzy. Anyway, when we come back, I want to delve further into not only Sasquatch, but also star people and what that connection is all about. Arla Collette Williams, My Life with the Hairy People. More of our conversation next on Coast to Coast AM.

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2: You know, I remember there was a major candidate for statewide office a number of years ago that I found it had a tax lien on a property. And we did a story on it because it speaks to, okay, how do they manage money? If they want to manage our money at state level, how do they manage their own money? That's right. Over a cup of joe, we'll be tackling all the big political stories happening from Augusta to the Beltway.
1: There is a polling that has recently come out, and there's been a couple, actually, that have shown, Troy Jackson has a nominal lead or has, you know, just got a little bit of a bump there. So he's in a position that looks reasonably strong. Whatever you think about what will happen in November. 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
4: From ABC News, I'm Wayne Cabot.
5: It needs to be said that as mayor of the city of Austin, I'm very angry about this.
4: Mayor Kirk Watson angry about ICE shooting a man in a car. Video of a cuffed man with a bullet wound to the back. Brought to a trauma center and transferred to federal custody. Police prevented from accessing the scene. Chief Lisa Davis.
6: This has happened in the city of Austin. The city of Austin deserves answers in what occurred. The mayor's demanding some answers. The city manager wants answers. And we're going to get those. We're going to get all those questions answered.
4: Crowds gathering at the scene to protest what the mayor calls a surge by ICE agents there. A law enforcement source saying the man was from Venezuela illegally. AI competitors America and China are in talks about an AI notification system for potential threats, says Treasury Secretary Scott Bessent. This as Google reveals its AI hacked into three companies.
7: Gemini broke out of its testing environment. A spokesperson for the company says it found public information online and then guest credentials to access websites that it thought were part of the test, but they were real companies. Google says in all three cases, its model did stop. Just this week, OpenAI revealed a series of disturbing incidents where its AI models went rogue. In one case, the model told itself to ignore all developer messages.
4: ABC's Perry Russum. When President Trump comes to New York this week to kick off the UN General Assembly meeting, who will coordinate the media pool coverage? It was supposed to be CNN, but now its credentials don't work. Same for MS Now and Politico. Trump making good on his threat to ban them over coverage he doesn't like. The party of German Chancellor Merz is suffering more losses in state elections. The economy there giving rise to the far-right AfD party. A hunter is charged with killing a Delaware woman that he apparently thought was a deer as she walked through a field Friday at dusk. The victim, 39, the hunter, 74, charged with manslaughter. You're listening to ABC News.
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4: The L.A. County Medical Examiner confirming the death of Presley Gerber, the son of Cindy Crawford, at a rehab facility. He was 27. When he was 15, he was signed on as a model. Scientists all over the world are celebrating last week's unveiled discovery of a new kind of cat, first new feline species in more than 100 years, not only because we have a new cute kitty to admire, but because of what it suggests.
10: New things are just all around us, and with discoveries like the Telkai cat, it gives us more reason to look and protect the environment that they live in as well, so that they also don't go extinct.
4: ABC News geriatric medicine subspecialist Dr. Alan Chang. As of now, there's only one in captivity, a 10-year-old male in Bolivia. A new museum in L.A. is really unlike any you've ever seen before, because its creator is George Lucas. ABC's Chuck Sievertson.
11: An exhibit of the Star Wars story opens the Lucas Museum. On hand for Saturday's grand opening ceremony, Star Wars star Mark Hamill.
12: It's going to be an enormous draw. As much as people want to come to Southern California and to Los Angeles, this is just another reason to make it a destination.
11: Actor-director Ron Howard starred in Lucas's breakout hit American Graffiti.
13: It breaks the mold, and yet in some way it also feels resonant, feels comfortable.
14: It's all about storytelling.
11: L.A. Mayor Karen Bass.
4: By the way, the museum is shaped like a spaceship. Wayne Cabot, ABC News.
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15: I would say if you go to a Mexican restaurant and you say, Matt, what do you want to get on that menu? 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
15: 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I usually get the steak fajita. Steak fajita
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15: 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Huh? And, you know, like, do I want a lot of the green peppers and onions and things in it, or do I want just a couple of them? Do I, you know, how do I assemble it, and in what order, and how much? More food needs to be like that.
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15: No, never enough tortillas.
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1: Hey, the Stones went straight back to Motown for this one, covering the Temptations' 1966 smash hit on their 1974 album, It's Only Rock and Roll. Say, how would you feel about being operated on by a robot with no surgeon at the controls? DARPA is putting up $3.5 million to help develop autonomous robotic surgeons designed for battlefields, where wounded soldiers may not be able to reach a human surgeon in time. At first, these machines would work alongside doctors, but the ultimate goal is much bigger. Robots capable of assessing an injury, planning the operation, and performing complex trauma surgery on their own. And DARPA says the technology could eventually move beyond the battlefield into hospitals, disaster zones, and remote communities. So the question may soon be, would you trust a machine with a scalpel and your life? You can read more of this story in the news section up at coasttocoastam.com. And coming up on the next Coast to Coast AM with George Norrie, first, two legendary women, one remarkable mystery. Investigative author Mark Shaw uncovers a surprising connection between journalist Dorothy Kilgallen and missing aviation pioneer Amelia Earhart. What did Kilgallen know? Then, Jeffrey Simmons takes us inside the astonishing complexity of life and asks a provocative question. Can evolution alone really explain all of this? Or is there evidence of design? Two very different mysteries. Tonight on Coast to Coast AM with George Norrie. After 70 years of encounters, Arla Williams believes Sasquatch is far more mysterious than an undiscovered ape. So, what exactly are they? Perhaps we'll find out next on Coast to Coast AM.
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0: And we are back with Arla Collette Williams, the author of My Life with the Hairy People. So, Arla, if Sasquatch are not just mere flesh and bone or some previously undiscovered species of ape or some other humanoid, what exactly are they?
1: Well, they came here from someplace else. So that would make them star people as well. We all came here from somewhere else. And, you know, the reality of that is, where did we actually come from? We were put here, basically, in the beginning, if you're looking at it through a biblical standpoint, but they are star people as well. They do love this earth. They love this third dimension reality. They don't have to live it, but they love being a part of it.
0: And is that, so you're saying that Sasquatch are essentially extraterrestrial?
1: Yeah, they came here from someplace else.
0: Have they communicated to you this, or how did you come to know this?
1: Well, my grandmother talked about it as well as they have. Kashima's talked a lot about different aspects of this. I've never actually asked them, like, where are you from? You know, that's not an important thing to me. Now, Kashima did tell me that he had come from Shamuna, which is, I think, loosely the place of two moons. But as far as all of them, it's just not something I needed to know. And I think sometimes people get upset with me because there's a lot of things that for me are irrelevant for me to know. And, you know, I'm not trying to prove anything. I'm just sharing, you know, my experiences. I don't need to know.
0: But aren't you curious as to where they came from and how long they've been here?
1: Well, actually, no. I'm not curious as to where they came from. That's a human thing to always want to know. Where did you come from? You know, in my life, I want to know, even with people, who are you now? You know, that's the person I want to know. We put so much emphasis on where we came from as if it's going to be a measure of who we are. I was told as well that they didn't all come from the same place, that they had come from different, very similar environments. And I did not ask that question. It, like I said, that's irrelevant to me. You know, I like my relationship with them. And it doesn't matter to me in that relationship where they came from. And it's the same with people that I have a relationship with. Wherever they come from, that's okay, but it's not like that's going to have a big importance in my relationship with them.
0: How about how they got here or why they're here? Has that been communicated to you?
1: Well, there are many indigenous stories as well that tell you that they are here to help humans, to live in a better way, to be a better person. Excuse me. And what I've been told is they came here to do that. Now, they were here before humans were, but they still were here to help humans in many ways. They love the earth. They love, like I said, this 3D existence of how the earth is. And humans aren't very good stewards of the earth. And that's something that they can help us with, is to understand those things.
0: And it's been cited by a number of Sasquatch experiencers, let's say, researchers, that Sasquatch is often seen, not often, sometimes seen in the vicinity of a UAP or a UFO. What can you tell me about that? Is there a connection there?
1: Oh, there definitely is a connection. But if you go back to indigenous stories, there's many of them who talk about that the star people are relatives. And, I'm not talking like brother and sister as we see brother and sister, but that they are all connected. And it is the same with them and the Sasquatch people. There are many, many star people from different places who have been here on this earth for a very long time. And many of them, and many humans now, are connecting with them. And you talk about, well, disclosure. Well, all disclosure is going to do is tell you that the government knew this, some things. It's not really going to tell you who they are and, you know, what is their purpose in doing this. And from all my understanding, that they are here to help humanity and to help this earth as well. And it is when we open our mind, shift our paradigm, and open our heart that this whole reality opens to us. And there is so much more we know and understand when we can do that.
0: How do they intend to help humanity? Because again, so few people are privileged enough to not only see a Sasquatch, but to interact with them, even rarer still. Are they intending to help us?
1: They help us in many ways. They help us through stories, through indigenous stories. They help us to understand things, their teachings about them. In the last 17 years, there has been an explosion of people who are having contact with them. And 17 years ago on Facebook, there might have been a couple of groups where you could openly talk like I do. All of the other groups were pretty much a Gigantopithecus or relic hominid. But this has grown. People have opened up more to this. And as more people talk about them, that brings that awareness. So, you know, there, I know a lot of people. I am not special. I'm not the only one, you know, who has a connection with them. There are so many people that do. And in doing that, then our life as we live it does influence other people. It's not an intentional thing to influence others. But it is what happens when a person begins to change, and that affects all of humanity.
0: So just to be clear, are Sasquatch and

0: just are people two separate phenomenon, or are they the same?
1: Well, that, I guess that depends on what you mean by separate. They are their own beings. You can say species, but that's kind of a word that doesn't really describe how it is, but it is a word that humans understand. Because you've got all different kinds of star people as well. And so you've got all of these different ones who come from somewhere else, but who come to this earth to help us. And one of the things that people have done through the years, and you can point a finger at many different entities, if you want to call them that, as to why. Why have we been so afraid? Why do we fear Sasquatch? Number one is because you don't know their nature, how they really are. You go to YouTube and you listen to all these videos of people talking about them being monsters, trying to get into their house, things like that. And I tell people all the time, you know, if they want to get in your house, they can get in your house. There, if they come up and rattle your doorknob, that's just something that they're doing. They're not trying to get into your house. If they wanted into your house, they would get into your house. And
0: but some people
1: do report
0: having encounters with Sasquatch that are not particularly nice, like aggressive behavior, for example. I mean, what do you say about that? Can Sasquatch get violent with humans?
1: I always tell people that they're big, they're hairy, and they're loud. And we don't understand their nature. Humans fear things that they don't understand or that are different than them. And that's been a big thing, you know, that I've tried to do, is to help people to begin to understand that. One of the things that Kashima had said to me was, do not put your thoughts as a human onto how we should be. So, and that's what we do. We look at something and that's scary because it's not acting like we're acting. And there's a quick story that I always use to illustrate that. I was in the Kamish Mountains camping, and we were sitting around the fire one night. There was a young man there. He and I had talked during the day. He told me that he didn't know who they really were, and he was afraid that they would hurt him. And so later that evening, that's around midnight, which I do a lot. I get up and walk off into the woods or down the road or whatever. And that particular night, I was walking down this one lane kind of sandy, rocky road. And as I walked away from the fire, he said, Miss Arla, can I go with you? And I said, sure, come on. So we were walking. We didn't have a flashlight. There was enough light to see, and especially the road. And so we were just walking, and we heard very heavy bipedal footsteps coming towards us and walking inside the tree line. And it got closer and closer, and at one point, it stopped. I stopped. I was just standing there listening to see if I would hear anything. And he asked me, he says, are you afraid? And I said, no, I'm not afraid. And he grabbed me, grabbed my arm and got up close to me. And he said, "Are you afraid?" And I said, "No, I'm not afraid. Are you afraid?" And he grabbed my arm with his other hand and he said, "Yes, I don't know what it's going to do to me." So if you took a report, the very same incident, I get up from the fire, I walk down the road, I hear heavy bipedal footsteps coming towards me. I stop and I listen. His is, I get up from the fire, I walk down the road, we stop. This large thing is making heavy footsteps and is coming towards us, and I don't know what it's going to do to me. The very
0: right,
1: same.
0: It's all perspective. It's a matter of perspective.
1: Yeah. And understanding that, no, they're like us in ways and not like us in ways, which is what my grandmother taught me. There are things about them that are like us. And then there are things that are not like us. Now, will they push you if you're out? Yeah, they'll do that. But if they were such horrible monsters, there would, people would be killed right and left. But that's not happening. And yes, it could be very scary to have one come to your door and rattle your door if you don't understand their nature.
0: All right. Well, we're going to try and delve further into understanding their nature. On the other side, we're also going to open up the phone lines and take questions and comments for Arla Collette Williams, the author of My Life with the Hairy People. And we'll also discuss more about the Star People and the connection between the Star People and Sasquatch. My name is Richard Serrett. 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
4: For Austin to be safe, ICE should end its surge here in our community.
3: Congressman Greg Kassar, after a man was shot in his car by ICE agents in North Austin. Local police telling us ICE is preventing them from conducting an investigation. Once at the hospital, the man, reportedly a Venezuelan national here illegally, was transferred to federal custody. In Russia, Ukrainian forces firing more than 1,000 drones toward Moscow Sunday. The mayor calling it the city's largest ever drone attack, hitting a high-rise and oil refinery. This is Russians voted in the first parliamentary election since the war, the balloting virtually devoid of opposition to Vladimir Putin. Early returns showing his party winning. CNN is scheduled to be the pool reporter for the president's UN visit this week, but it doesn't know what to do now with Trump banning them. This is ABC News.
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1: Hey there, welcome back. Here's a reminder that the moon is still changing. NASA has discovered a brand new crater that simply wasn't there 2 years ago. Sometime in 2024, an asteroid or comet, roughly the size of a 3 to 6 story building, slammed into the moon, blasting out a crater 720 feet across and 141 feet deep. And this wasn't some ancient impact we've only just noticed. Scientists compared the before and after pictures. The collision was so violent it disturbed the lunar surface for miles and created a 4-mile-wide cold spot around the crater. NASA says an impact this big may happen only once a century, and this one happened practically yesterday. Check out the rest of the story in the news section of at coasttocoastam.com. You've spent plenty of late nights listening to George Norrie explore the unexplained. Now you can watch him do it. Strange Universe with George Norrie goes after the really big questions: UFOs, consciousness, ancient mysteries, life after death, and what might be waiting just beyond what we think we know. It's Strange Universe with George Norrie, streaming now on Spark TV. Find it at strangeuniverse.show. Same George, bigger universe. What if finding Sasquatch isn't about tracking footprints or setting up trail cameras? What if the key is earning their trust? 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
1: Arla, in addition to seeing and having relationships with Sasquatch, have you also encountered different types of star people?
8: Yes. There is a group that I am connected to. They are from various places. And they are here primarily working with the elements of the earth, helping with the water and the land and the air and other things, helping to try and counteract what we're doing to those things. But they are also a part of helping to raise the consciousness of humanity. And there is an Arcturian who I am connected to. He has told me that I can call him Ishmael. He also let me know that they do not have to have names, but since I am a human, I can call him that so that I have a reference for him if I'm talking about him. And there are different things that he has brought forward in what they are doing for humanity within the earth as well. There is such a movement now to get back to nature. And that's such a healing thing for people as well. It's really a simple thing, but in connecting back to the elements, we begin to see our life in a different way. And, you know, a basic story is if you have a fire, let's say you're camping, you have a fire, everyone's sitting around the fire, you find yourself just gazing into the fire in a peaceful way, or you're having fun, people are laughing. And these are things that are very healing and actually help to raise the vibrations of those who are involved in this. And it works the same way with feeling the air that we breathe, which we consider wind, how good it feels if it's cold, if a warm wind blows, or if it's hot, if a cool breeze comes across, and how good it feels to just get in the water. And these are things that are helping people connect back to the essence, I guess, of who they are. And from everything that I've taught and been taught and believe, we are actually love. That is our vibration. And that is something that humanity is learning in this third dimensional world, which is a very basic world of what man perceives as good and bad, evil and not evil. When the truth is that those things only exist in this third dimension. And so that's something that the Star People and the Sasquatch are doing to help us.
1: Are the Arcturians and the Sasquatch, are they aware of each other?
8: Oh, very much so. All of these are aware of each other. It's not like, well, you know, we don't know you. That's a thing with them and the Sasquatch people. The Sasquatch people are still linked to each other cosmically, consciously. And so when you connect with one, when one, you know, becomes a part of what you're doing, all of them have that understanding of that.
1: All right, let's go to the phones. We're going to say hi to a first-time caller. Sean is in Las Vegas this morning. Sean, welcome to Coast AM. Good morning.
9: Hi, Richard. How are you?
1: Very well, thank you. Go ahead.
9: So my grasp on Sasquatch, I've had a few friends have encounters, in different parts of the nation. But I don't think it's, I think it's a physical being. I don't think it's linked to Well, I believe that because I guess I would say it was physically there. It just didn't show up. It just, I can give you a couple of examples. A buddy of mine used to go up to, a large camp in towards the Redwood area in Northern California, and he stepped out of his tent, looked to his right, and he saw the creature, if you want to call it that. But he said it basically, he was it was the scariest moment in his life as far as how he felt. And it saw him, he saw him. And within seconds, this creature ran up a hill that is just not capable of a human to do.
1: All right. And thank you for that, Sean. Did you have any comment, Arla? His contention is that these are physical creatures. They are
8: flesh and blood. Yes, they can be both. And I totally understand what he's saying about his friend and it being terrifying. You know, like I said, they are big, they're hairy, and they're loud. And for so many people, they're a myth. They shouldn't be there. This being that looks like just should not be in their reality. And so that is scary. But they can be both. We can be both. And it's understanding that you are right. They are flesh and blood. But they are just more than flesh and blood.
1: All right, Sean, thank you for that. Let's say hi to Linda in Washington State. Linda, good morning. Welcome to Coast. Go ahead.
10: Good morning, Richard. Thank you for getting me in. In Graham Hancock's book, Entangled, there were two girls that were trying to save race from one of the girls' ancient worlds and the other girls' modern world. They were trying to save these uglies, they called them, from being wiped out by an evil man named Jack, who was trying to rid their whole existence. And a blue lady from the stars told the girl from the modern world that they were the Neanderthals and that we had to come full circle with them in this modern world.
1: All right. Arla, what do you make of that theory that Sasquatch may be somehow related to the Neanderthals?
8: Well, I can't say that they weren't at one point. Not all of them are, and it wouldn't be a bad thing if they were. So the thing about when we began to try to understand where they come from, again, we look for reasons. Now, I'm not negating this story at all. I don't know this story. But the one thing I don't do, no matter what someone tells me, I don't negate their stories or tell them that this story is not right. There becomes that reality factor in all of this. In life, we are co-creators of this reality that we're living in. And so each person may have a little different story than another person. And, you know, that doesn't negate the other person. It doesn't make one person right and the other person wrong. It's all an understanding of how everything is unfolding.
1: All right, Linda, thank you for the call. We're going to go west of the Rockies, and Ted is traveling in his big red truck. Ted, good morning. Welcome to Coast.
11: Good morning, Richard and Arlen. Richard, always aghast listening to your inquisitive hostiness. And, you know, this whole scenario is reminding me of I was able to shoot a commercial one time, Breathing Fire, for Barry Sonnenfeld, who was also the director of Men in Black. And I'm so reminded of the scene there where they're monitoring all the people from different places. I had a question for Arlen. Arlen, I'd really love to meet a Bigfoot or preferably Big Feet. Geographically, where would you recommend I go camping? And please keep me online as I'm talking to my phone.
1: All right, Ted, thank you. Drive safely. Arla, where's the best place to go to contact Sasquatch?
8: Well, pretty much anywhere is, but one of the things I do is just to tell people, look at sighting reports. That's going to tell you that they're in that area. I've worked with people in all around the United States and even in other countries, you know, with trying to make a connection. And so you find a place where you feel good about going there. You're going to enjoy yourself going there, whether or not you have an encounter or not. And like I said, you can look up sighting databases and see where, you know, someone seen one or, you know, whatever. But the main thing, when you begin to go out and you're wanting to have this encounter, is to, when you go, be respectful. No matter where you're going to go, be respectful of the place around you. Open your mind to this. Shift your paradigm. And open your heart and just be you. And when you go, wherever you go, just be open to whatever, whether you hear what people call a stick snap or, you know, a tree knock or a howl or whatever. And just talk to them. I talk out loud to them. You know, you can telepath if that's something that you do, but I like to talk out loud to them. And, you know, so I would introduce myself, you know, hi, I'm Arla and I'm here because, and they will know your heart when you're out there. They very well can read us and know what our intentions are. And it's all about where you are. You know, their vibrations are different than ours. So there are things that you can do to raise your vibrations, which is a simple thing, is to just look where you are. This is so beautiful. Feel that beauty and open your heart up. Think about something that you really love, and think about how that makes you feel, and then share that feeling with everything around you. This changes you when you do those things, and it makes it easier to connect with them or to have a sighting.
1: Ted, thank you for the call. Good luck on your Sasquatch encounter. Will Sasquatch appear to you in places we might not expect, for example, maybe in an urban setting or maybe inside your house?
8: Oh, yes. Yeah, very much so. The hairy kids are always messing around my house doing things. Of course, I live, you know, out in the woods too, but they can be anywhere they choose to be. They do not have to have a forest. I've talked to so many people across the United States, for sure, in deserts, in Kansas, in wheat growing and corn growing areas. They are there too, and people are seeing them. Some people are having a connection with them. So they can be as interdimensional any place they want to be.
1: Arla, great speaking with you again tonight. Thank you so much for this. For George Norrie, George Knapp, Connie Willis, Lisa Garr, Rich Barra, Ryan Recker, Tom Danheiser, Dan Galani, Gina Salvati, Michael Cozio, Donna Walker, and Lex Lonehood, I'm Richard Serrett. Thank you for your ears and your voices, your beautiful voices. Until next time, so long for now.

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6: From ABC News, I'm Brian Clark. Another shooting involving ICE, this time in the Texas Capitol.
7: Needs to be said that as mayor of the city of Austin, I'm very angry about this.
6: Mayor Kirk Watson, after immigration officials shot a man. ABC's Lionel Moise has more.
8: An investigation into an ICE shooting on the streets of Austin.
9: He shot his...
8: Video shows the moments after the man hunched over in the driver's seat as ICE officers surrounded the car, saying in Spanish he was shot because he did not brake.
6: In the Middle East, Houthi rebels launching new attacks and now claiming virtually all of Yemen's west coast along a critical strait. ABC Steve Ganyard says,
10: as you enter the Red Sea from the Indian Ocean, there's about a 10-mile navigable channel that the Houthis now overlook. And that is where we get about almost $3 trillion and 8 million barrels a day. And so they have this new extraordinary power to threaten not just the Saudis, but global markets.
6: Ahead of President Trump's summit this week with China's leader, Treasury Secretary Scott Bessent, says the U.S. and China are working on ways to alert one another about artificial intelligence issues.
11: We think that just like with any cross-border activity, that moving from opaque to more transparency between the number one and the number two AI powers in the world, very important.
6: And another AI has gone rogue, this time from Google, says ABC's Perry Russum.
12: Gemini broke out of its testing environment. A spokesperson for the company says it found public information online and then guest credentials to access websites that it thought were part of the test, but they were real companies. Google says in all three cases, its model did stop. Just this week, OpenAI revealed a series of disturbing incidents where its AI models went rogue. In one case, the model told itself to ignore all developer messages.
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14: 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Well, a firefighter and a homeowner are recovering from their injuries after a fire broke out at a house in Standish Sunday. Fire crews arrived a little after 4 p.m. to find the house in flames, but were able to contain it in about a half hour. Investigators say the fire likely started in the garage, spread to the house. One firefighter and the homeowner were injured, and their conditions are not clear. Cause of that fire is under investigation. About Desert Woman and her two young grandchildren are dead after their bodies were found in a vehicle submerged in a pond Sunday. 61-year-old Sharon Buchelmez was last seen around 8:30 Saturday evening, leaving a family function in Jonesboro with her 5-year-old granddaughter and 3-year-old grandson, both at Bar Harbor. Machias police tracked Buchelmez's cell phone to Pond Cove in Rugg's Bluff, where dive teams found the vehicle underwater with the three victims inside. They were taken to the medical examiner in Augusta for autopsies. Three RV trailers are destroyed from a fire that ripped through a campground in Old Orchard Beach over the weekend. Five surrounding departments were called in to assist Old Orchard Beach fire crews with heavy flames at the scene and the Pinehurst RV resort and campground. Only one of the trailers had people inside at the time, but they were able to escape without injury. Cause of that fire remains under investigation. The motorcycle rider killed in a fiery crash in Windham last week is now being identified as Carrie Toll. Police say she was riding when Chad Jordan was driving his pickup, erratically crossed the center line, hit a minivan, and then hit Toll on her motorcycle. Toll's husband says she was a loving wife and mother of their two kids, who worked at Maine Medical Center and loved volunteering with Gorham Youth Football. Family started a GoFundMe to raise money for Toll's funeral expenses. Convicted sex offender and former governor candidate Elliot Cutler faces 73 days in jail for violating probation. Cutler says he's more motivated than ever to right himself after his last jail sentence.
15: I hit rock bottom hard during the 2 February weeks I spent in the Cumberland County Jail suicide watching it. And today my resolve couldn't be greater.
14: CBS 13 News reports Cutler has been accused of violating his probation 6 times since his initial arrest for having child sexual abuse material back in 2023. Yaki for the forecast, Joe Lundberg.
16: Intervals of clouds and sun today, the high 68, partly to mostly cloudy tonight, low 48. Tomorrow, partly sunny with a cool breeze, high 63.
14: It is 52 in Portland now at 5:06. Next high tide of Portland Harbor is coming up at 7:55 this morning. 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

0: answers on what occurred. The mayor's demanding some answers. The city manager wants answers, and we're going to get those. We're going to get all those questions answered.
1: An immigration attorney representing the man's family identified him as 28-year-old Wilbur Perez. His lawyer's office said he's allegedly been released from the hospital and is in ICE custody at an unknown location. A large law enforcement presence was there with a crowd of 100 protesters. Austin authorities did not know where the involved federal agent is. Agents have left states after previous shootings nationwide. Republicans are reportedly opening up their campaign war chest 6 weeks out from the November midterm elections. Ad Impact says advertisers supporting Republicans across 10 key Senate races have spent more than $200 million in the first 18 days of September, $83 million more than those helping Democrats. Illinois Governor J.B. Pritzker on ABC's This Week.
2: Donald Trump took us into a war that's now got price of gas at $5, price of diesel at $6, and it seems to be going north of that. Groceries, everything you want to buy, an automobile, because of tariffs and the trade wars that he's taken us into. That is what Republicans have allowed to happen.
1: Texas Republican Congressman Chip Roy on Fox News.
3: We've been doing the job. I'm proud of what we've done. Significant tax cuts for people of all walks of life. Biggest tax cuts in history.
1: Meanwhile, Friday was the start of early voting in Virginia. Voters in a few other states, including Minnesota and South Dakota, can cast absentee ballots in person. More expansive early voting is scheduled to begin in those and other states in the coming weeks. Republicans appear to be conceding that there's likely to be some loss of power in Washington after this year's midterm elections in early November. Analysis from Matt Makowiak, GOP consultant and president of Potomac Strategy Group. Matt, expectations for November 2nd.
4: Well, I think any objective analysis right now shows that Republicans are facing an uphill climb in the midterms. There's a lot of economic anxiety out in the country. Obviously, inflation's been high. Gas prices have been high. I think what the president's doing in Iran is courageous and necessary, but it obviously has affected gas prices. The Federal Reserve's decision to increase interest rates recently, just in the last day or two, is going to probably weaken consumer confidence and obviously lead to higher, you know, credit card interest rates, mortgage interest rates, et cetera. So that'll kind of play towards that same direction of concern people have. The House is, I think most people think the Democrats are likely to take the House. The question is the Senate. And the Senate really right now is, I think, on the razor's edge. Republicans are on defense. The map is expanding for Democrats. And of course, states like Texas and a couple others that may not normally be competitive appear to be very competitive this time.
1: Messaging here with regards to the economy should be what from Republicans, or should they not even be touching it? What do you say?
4: Well, I mean, the economy is the number one issue, so I don't know how you ignore it. And I don't think ignoring the number one issue is ever a good idea. But you also have to be sober and reasonable about what it is you're saying. And so, you know, happy talk about the economy that doesn't reflect the reality people feel will not get you very far. There are reasons for optimism in the economy. There's a lot of investment going on. We're reshoring domestic manufacturing. There's obviously the tech boom around AI and data centers, which I know people maybe have questions and concerns about. But things happening. It's just not the plan hasn't worked to its fullest conclusion yet. And we're obviously now are 45 or so days before the midterm elections. And so the stakes are really high and people are going to be making their decisions here in a couple of weeks.
1: Yeah. We're speaking with Republican consultants Matt Makowiak, president of Potomac Strategy Group. Redistricting, the map changes in different states. Is that an issue for voters? I mean, I know it could impact where you're voting and you may have changed districts and such, but does that register, say, you know, like the economy or crime? Like, is it a priority?
4: No, it's not. No, I mean, it really only affects which district you live in and who your candidates are on your ballot. People like to pretend like redistricting is a voting issue, but it's just not. It's really not. I mean, people are concerned with what affects their lives right now or the economy, gas prices, whether you have optimism about your own economic situation, whether you feel safe in the neighborhood, in the city that you live in, whether you think your family's safe. Those are the issues that always matter, and those are the issues that matter most right now.
1: Yeah. If the president were on the ballot this time around, and we still were

0: where we are with, say, gas prices or the war with Iran, does the outlook change or not necessarily because of the economy?
1: Yeah, I mean, it's interesting. I mean, you know, the thing about Trump is that he has intense support, but he even has more intense opposition. And when you're on, when you're not on the ballot in midterms, what we've seen in 2018 and 2022 as it relates to the Trump's movement is that his base doesn't turn out, you know, with the same intensity as they do when he's on the ballot, but the Democratic base does turn out. So, you know, you could actually make an argument if he was on the ballot, you might do better because it presumably would lead to more of Trump's, you know, base that delivered him the presidency twice turning out. But for now, that's obviously not an option. And so the advantage you could have under not having Trump on the ballot is you have candidates who have their own identities, their own images, their own strengths and weaknesses. And maybe they have, maybe they're viewed more positively perhaps in their state or their district than President Trump is right now. And so everybody's got to run their own campaigns with their own message and their own strategy. And that's what you're seeing across the country.
0: Thanks, Matt. Matt Mikowiak, GOP consultant and president of Potomac Strategy Group. Hey, a quick welcome to some of our new listeners as of today, including on WIBX in Utica, New York, and WCCO in Minneapolis. 14 minutes now after the hour on This Morning, America's First News. 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
5: Thanks for spending time with us. Welcome into Monday. The United States and China are working on a notification system that would allow the two economic powers to alert each other about national security issues related to artificial intelligence. The country spoke about the need for such a mechanism during a day of economic talks yesterday in New York City involving China's Vice Premier Haley Feng and U.S. Treasury Secretary Scott Bessent.
6: We think that just like with any cross-border activity, that moving from opaque to more transparency between the number one and the number two AI powers in the world is very important.
5: The meetings came ahead of President Xi Jinping's state visit to Washington later this week, and the New York Times says they were intended to lay the groundwork for potential agreements between the two, not only on AI, but also trade and the war in Iran. There's increasing demand to regulate the industry because of concerns that it could spiral out of human control and be used for hacking and the development of lethal weapons. This portion of the program is brought to you by Incogni. Authorities say a Kentucky officer ran the same two license plates 2,000 times. They belonged to the mother of his child. She had an order of protection against him. He didn't hack anything. He typed in a plate, one of 120,000 cameras. The Washington Post found at least 50 more. Most were watching women. Audit logs show a police chief ran 600 searches on two plates, his ex's and her teenage daughter's. Here's what nobody says. A plate tells you what she drives. It does not tell you where she sleeps. That's a data broker. Home address, phone, relatives, everywhere she's lived, $2. No badge, no audit trail. That's why I use Incogni. It sends removal requests to more than 420 data broker and people search sites, then follows up so you don't get relisted. Incogni. 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That's Incogni.com/Gordon. They can't harm you if they can't find you. 20 minutes after the hour on this morning, here's Nicole Murray.
7: And now, the three big things you need to know. Number one.
8: An ICE officer has shot and wounded a man during a traffic stop in Austin, Texas. Mayor Kirk Watson is calling for the city to conduct an independent investigation.
9: I'm extremely unhappy. A person being shot on the streets of Austin by someone purporting to be law enforcement, particularly when it's ICE.
8: An immigration attorney representing the man's family identified him as 28-year-old Venezuelan Rafael Perez. He was in serious but stable condition.
7: Number two.
8: Republicans are pumping money into a series of Senate and House battleground states ahead of November's midterm elections. Democratic Illinois Governor J.B. Pritzker on ABC News.
10: What are Republicans doing? Nothing. They don't want to raise the minimum wage. They don't want to let people bargain for a better wage. And that's what Donald Trump said. He doesn't stand for any of that.
8: Ad Impact reports that advertisers supporting Republicans across 10 key Senate races have spent more than $204 million in the first 18 days of September, which is $83 million more than those helping Democrats.
7: Number three.
8: The State Department is urging Americans to avoid traveling to and through the Middle East, warning conflict in the region could escalate. U.S. officials are reportedly scrambling to assist thousands of stranded Americans in the area trying to evacuate. Patrick Clancy, the former husband of Lindsay Clancy, said in his first televised interview since a jury deadlocked in her trial that he has forgiven his former wife for killing their three children.
11: I saw headlines that said, you know, killer mom and baby murderer, monster, and none of them were accurate. I believe that it was her mental illness that caused that.
8: He spoke on CBS News. President Trump says his proposed 250-foot arch in Washington will double as a military complex, housing drones and sniper ammunition. A federal lawsuit filed by three Vietnam War veterans and an architectural historian has challenged the proposal, arguing that it lacks congressional approval.
12: Hey, baby, I'm really sorry that we got disconnected earlier. Some things have happened, and I can't get a hold of police. Please.
8: Resident Evil earned $60 million in the U.S. and Canada during its opening weekend, which is a personal best for the franchise that has released seven prior movies. The film has been given a 95% on Rotten Tomatoes.
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14: Have you seen Sesame Street lately, by the way?
15: Yeah.
14: It's terrible. It's not good. It's not good. The modern incarnation of it. For one, that red menace, Elmo, has taken over everything.
15: Yeah.
14: Absolute miserable Elmo.
15: Sesame Street's brought to you by the letter W for woke.
14: Well, there's that too. There is definitely that element to it. But it's also shorter. I mean, they switched over to HBO, right? So it's not like the long-form program it used to be. My favorite, when I was growing up, my favorites were, I would say, The Grouch. I was a big fan of Oscar the Grouch. I was a big fan of Cookie Monster, as many kids were. I even liked Grover. Grover wasn't bad. I liked that. I liked the little musical interludes that they did. I could still do the counting song. You remember that one? 1, 2, 3, 4, 5, 6, 7, 8, 9, 10, 11, 12. Da-da-da-da. Pinball Machine? Don't you remember that? No? Nobody? Anybody?
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16: I downloaded it.
5: Of Americans are eating by themselves, up sharply from 2008. When people do end up gathering for meals, they're increasingly siloed. We figured out how to eat alone even when we are together, and companies have noticed. Here's Emily Stewart, senior correspondent at Business Insider. Emily, what's happening?
17: I mean, we know that Americans are eating by themselves more, but we're also sort of eating by ourselves together in a weird way. So, like, the way this story kind of came about was that Domino's finally launched a personal pizza, which is, like, exciting. You know, sometimes you just want to get your own little pizza. But if you kind of look through the press announcement, it's, like, weirdly sad. It says, like, you can customize without compromise. You don't have to sacrifice. Like, there's no compromise here. And it kind of got me thinking, right? This is not the only company that does this. If you're familiar with Wonder, their kind of food hall inspired startup where you can order meals from multiple menus. So, like, we're all ordering from the same place, but you get Chinese, I get pizza, somebody else gets a salad. DoorDash also has a feature for businesses where all of the employees can order from different restaurants and it all shows up at the same time. And, like, that's fine, but it also kind of misses something when you're not actually kind of sharing a meal and really kind of coming together and you know, engaging in all that entails.
5: It's interesting. There was, like, the silo effect you said. Even when we dine together, we're kind of doing our own thing here. Why is that? What has happened?
17: Yeah, I mean, I think some of it's, I mean, some of it's obviously, like, food allergies, food sensitivities. I think it's a lot more common nowadays to hear, you know, somebody's gluten-free or a vegan, vegetarian, and that's fine. It's also, you know, companies are making this easier for us, right? But it is interesting, like, because I kind of was like, well, is this that big of a deal because you kind of think, well, maybe it's not. But it can be. You know, I talked to one

0: researcher who had done this study where she kind of paired people off. And they either had to share a bowl of chips and salsa or each get their own. And then afterwards, she said, okay, we're going to make up like a negotiation scenario where one of you pretends to be management. The other one is a union rep. You have to figure out, you have to agree on wages. And she found that the people who were sharing the bowl of chips and salsa came to an agreement faster than the people who each had their own chips and salsa. And you know, what she said was like, it seems silly, but the kind of slight inconvenience of timing the chip dipping or trying not to hug kind of helps people understand each other better, relate better. And we lose that when we do not compromise at all.
1: I thought it was interesting, too. You pointed out that even when sharing a meal, we're forced into these mundane accommodations. Like what?
0: Yeah, I mean, it's things as, you know, let's say everybody's ordering pizza together, right? And maybe one person doesn't like pepperoni. And you say, like, okay, like, well, we're going to order cheese because that's the way it is. Or, like, you know, when you sit down to eat, we all kind of wait for everybody to get their own food. You try not to hog all of the food. You know, that classic, like, there's one cookie left on the table and everybody's too afraid to take it. And so it is things like that that are like small things, but they're big, or even cleaning up together. I talked to another researcher for this story who had done some work with firefighters, and he found that firefighters who ate together worked better as a team. And he had one firefighter who was a vegan, and the guy, you know, obviously wasn't eating what everybody else was, but he was really careful to bring his food, eat with everyone else. Again, like these small mundane things, they do help with teamwork. They do help build camaraderie and kind of help us relate to each other.
1: Thanks, Emily. Emily Stewart, senior correspondent at Business Insider. 30 minutes now after the hour on This Morning, America's First News.
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3: This is a Bloomberg Money Minute. Diesel has topped $6.50 a gallon for the first time, surging beyond its peak set in 2022. Global supplies of the workhorse fuel have been squeezed by the U.S.-Iran war. The fuel, which goes into trucks, power generators, and home heating systems, touches nearly every part of the economy. Stocks are getting a boost and an upbeat start to the week ahead of this week's summit between President Trump and Chinese leader Xi Jinping. S&P futures are rising 50 points. Dow futures are gaining 370. On Friday, the S&P 500 edged higher, rising 0.2% on a rally in chip makers. And home buyers are gaining a little more leverage in this housing market. According to Redfin, nearly 45% of sellers gave concessions in August, including help with closing costs, repairs, or mortgage rate buy downs. That's the highest share for that month since at least 2020. Plus, roughly 1 in 7 home sellers are giving concessions to buyers and dropping the asking price. Courtney Donahoe, Bloomberg Radio.
4: ABC News, I'm Brian Clark. New uncertainty in the Middle East, where Houthi rebels say that all of Yemen's west coast is now under their control. That's important because it borders a crucial shipping strait, says ABC contributor Steve Ganyard.
5: They don't have to do anything. They can say they could put mines in the water. They can say they have drones and anti-ship cruise missiles set up there. And that's going to be enough to scare off the shippers to not go through there.
4: There were protests in Austin, Texas Sunday after ICE agents shot a man who was delivering for DoorDash. His lawyer says he was released from a hospital and is now in ICE custody. Treasury Secretary Scott Bessent met with his Chinese counterpart and proposed a notification mechanism for artificial intelligence incidents that could impact national security. President Trump meets with Xi Jinping later this week. As Yom Kippur, the holiest day of the year in Judaism, got underway, a police officer was shot and injured outside of a synagogue in Ontario. This is ABC.
6: 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Well, traffic back open on Route 25, also known as Ossipee Trail in Gorham today, after a Sunday night crash just last night. Ossipee Trail between Dingley Spring and Blake Roads was closed around 7 p.m., according to the Cumberland County Regional Communications Center. Road reopened around 8:30 after a likely initial investigation of that crash. No details have been released yet about injuries or how that crash happened. Maine Independent Senator Angus King has endorsed Democratic nominee Hannah Pingree for governor. The endorsement was made Sunday at a campaign event at Bowdoin College, where the two spoke. King is a former governor who told the audience Pingree would do a great job for the people of Maine because of her experience, competence, and toughness. Recent polling has Pingree with a double-digit lead over Republican nominee Bobby Charles in that race. Mainers are facing a steep jump in heating costs, with average prices up 75% from last year. Maine Energy Marketers Association CEO Charlie Summers says residents should take action early to secure heating oil as prices continue to spike with ongoing international conflicts.
7: This is not a year to sit back and worry and wait. If they're concerned about being able to afford their fuel for the winter, reach out to their fuel suppliers.
6: CBS 13 News reports residents are being advised to sign up for automatic delivery to avoid potential winter supply delays. AccuWeather forecast and meteorologist Joe Lundberg.
8: Intervals of clouds and sun today. The high 68, partly to mostly cloudy tonight, low 48. Tomorrow, partly sunny with a cool breeze, high 63.
6: It is 51 now in Portland at 534. Next high tide at Portland Harbor is coming up at 7:55 this morning. I'm Jason Taylor. 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

0: Now, more than ever, where you get your news matters. This is America's First News, This Morning with Gordon Deal.
1: Thanks for spending time with us. Welcome into Monday, September 21st. Gordon Deal with Nicole Murray. Some of our top stories and headlines: an immigration and customs enforcement officer has shot and wounded a man in Austin, Texas during a traffic stop. U.S. and China discuss an AI warning system. Trump says he's opened a meeting with Iran's president during the U.N. General Assembly in New York this week. Oil prices at $102 a barrel this morning. Chiefs over the Colts in Sunday Night Football. It's the Rams and Giants tonight in Monday Night Football. And a pat on the back for the Arizona Diamondbacks trumpeter after an equipment malfunction. We'll have that story in about 20 minutes. 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Here's a question that cybersecurity experts are trying to communicate and answer. What can an AI-powered cyber attack do today that a human hacker couldn't do as quickly or cheaply? Here's Dr. Brian Callahan, director of the Monmouth University Cybersecurity Research Center in New Jersey. Brian, set the scene.
2: AI has made cyber attacks for a lot of adversaries, unfortunately, a whole lot easier than it used to be. Probably like the classic example, things like phishing emails. It was not all that long ago where we would say you would have spelling mistakes, grammar mistakes, right? Things would feel kind of off when you read those emails. Now you can just say, hey, AI, like ChatGPT, make me a phishing email. And it'll write you one that's grammatically correct. All the spelling looks good. And it feels almost like something that another person would write to you. And so that is certainly kind of helped a lot of our adversaries in a lot of ways. It's not the only example, but it's probably the most common example that people engage with or unfortunately have to engage with fairly often.
1: Jeez. And for fairly inexpensively, you could just go buy some email list, right? And then what, blast that email to every email you get?
2: Yeah, more or less, right? Emails are pretty easy to find these days. You get a big list of emails and write your message with ChatGPT and send it out to everybody. And right, a ChatGPT, even if you buy a pro subscription, costs you, what, $20 a month? I mean, we're not talking about a whole lot of money to unfortunately reach potentially millions and millions of people with something that sounds convincing.
1: Yeah. When AI executives recently have said something along the lines of, hey, we need to slow down the development of AI, what exactly does that mean, Brian?
2: Yeah, so right, this came out in the last week or so. Kind of the heads of all the major AI companies got together and penned this letter saying, hey, we think we need to slow down with AI development. The thing that comes to everybody's mind, and I hate to call it the classic film, but it is 35 years old, I think, at this point. If you've ever seen Terminator 2, you might remember that scene at the very beginning of Sarah Connor

0: in the park, and then all of a sudden the machines attack humanity and kind of annihilate the city.
1: Yeah.
0: That is the fear, right, that a lot of people are beginning to unearth with the AI that we have today. I am not totally convinced that is yet a fear that we need to have. But I think, interestingly, their call to slow down is both useful, not just necessarily for the AI companies, but also useful as kind of a guiding light for individuals when it comes to interacting with things that are AI produced that might kind of trigger the, is this a scam? Is this something that's trying to get something out of me type emails and other interactions?
1: Yeah. We're speaking with Dr. Brian Callahan. He's director of the Monmouth University Cybersecurity Research Center in New Jersey. I get the sense, too, like on a selfish level, is AI, I don't know how many times a day, just trying to hack my bank account?
0: Yeah, so I don't know if AI itself is necessarily trying to hack any of our bank accounts, although I would say there are probably people at the other end those AIs who certainly want bank accounts. But honestly, these days, the old attacks are still really, really good. You know, why do I need to pay for an AI to hack your bank account if I can convince you to just give me the password to your bank account? Right. And so that's kind of where I think that call for slowing down is actually really good for individuals. Because I think that's one of the best advice you can give people, right? If you encounter an email, if you encounter something that feels like it's not 100%, you can just, and I know this might be hard in the moment, but you can just stop and take a couple minutes and say, does this make sense? Ask another person, right? If it's from your bank, don't call the number on the email, call the actual bank number that you have from, right, a bank statement or your credit card or something like that. Really kind of like the best advice these days for how to protect yourself is exactly what those AI execs are saying, just applied to us humans. Doesn't cost you anything to slow down, and attackers tend to want to prey upon this sense of urgency that you have to do something. And just by slowing down, you can oftentimes protect yourself.
1: Thanks, Brian. Dr. Brian Callahan, director of the Monmouth University Cybersecurity Research Center. Hey, welcome to those hearing us for the first time this morning in Harrisonburg, Virginia, on WSVA AM, as well as WKZO in Kalamazoo, Michigan. 20 minutes now in front of the hour on This Morning, America's First News. Coming up next, what could make canoe races adventurous in an Australian river at the 2032 Olympics?
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0: Thanks for spending time with us. Welcome into Monday. It is time now for the mic drop with this morning's Dom Savino.
1: Good morning, Gordon. What transpired the other day in California's Bay Area gives a whole nother meaning to the idea of picking up and moving. Locals weren't sure what to do when they looked out on San Francisco Bay and spotted a full two-story house bobbing along. And they were not hallucinating. Photos and videos shared online show the yellow home, which was complete with a second-floor porch, by the way, swaying along in very choppy water as a tiny little boat pulled it along. Coast Guard officials say the guy towing the house was doing it as a favor for a friend who was moving from the Napa Valley to the Oakland area. Jeez. Why would you move away from the Napa Valley? Even some lifelong fishermen from the area called the whole thing bizarre. People want to know if towing an actual house on the water is even legal. The Coast Guard says it is, because the house itself didn't have a motor, thankfully, and it was on top of a barge. But it begs the question, how nice is this house, and how bad did this friend want a change of scenery?
0: Man, wow. That's something. The video is wild.
1: What do you do when you put your, you strap your house onto a barge and ship it off with a little friend?
0: Yeah. Hey, listen, you guys doing anything this weekend?
1: Right.
0: Need to just, I need to jack, I guess you, the hydraulics, you lift it somehow, and then.
1: Suppose so.
0: Some very large forklift or something puts it on the barge.
1: Mm-hmm. And then you crazy. Pray and hope for the best?
0: Yeah. I mean, that's not friendly water at times, right? It's, as you said, it's choppy.
1: Yeah.
0: It could be nasty.
1: I wouldn't.
0: Have to be some sort of guarantee or insurance that this thing doesn't tip over.
1: That's right. Hey, if everything goes south, I'll buy you dinner tomorrow night.
0: That is some video, man.
1: Yeah, no thanks. Mm. Now, Gordon, why don't we stay on the water? Because we may be a long ways away from the 2032 Summer Olympics, a full 6 years out. They're going to be held in Australia, and that's relevant because I already cannot wait for the rowing and canoe events. It's because the organizers have announced where they'll be hosting those races, a crocodile-infested river. Yes, the Fitzroy River near Australia's east coast is home to about 500 saltwater crocodiles, which are, by the way, considered some of the world's deadliest predators. Organizers say they weren't thinking about the crocodiles when they picked the venue. Go figure. They were worried more about finding a course that'll provide a, quote, safe, fair, and consistent field of play. They'll even have contingency plans in place in case any crocodiles are spotted on the river during the races. No word yet on whether the plan is anything more than row faster.
0: Yeah. I'm going to lay down $20 right here and bet that a lot of world records are going to be set for speed.
1: Nothing like motivation, like a 500 crocodiles.
0: Right. Yeah. And the thing is, like, I don't really have to outrace the crocodile. I just got to outrace you.
1: That's right.
0: Right? He's going to bite the back of your boat, potentially. Well, I think this is like all fun and everything. They do have like high school races and stuff.
1: Yes.
0: Here, don't they? Right? So, I mean,
1: yes.
0: They have a fairly good, I guess, contingency plan, as you say, if
1: like.
0: Crocs are spotted on the waterway.
1: Yeah, penalty for last place, though, bigger than ever.
0: Right. Meanwhile, Australians are going to be racing in New Jersey, but everybody else is going to have the competition on the Fitzroy River in Australia. Thanks, Dom. 13 minutes in front of the hour.
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3: 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I think that that's the headwind for Susan Collins. It's not Troy Jackson specifically, but as we get closer to the actual election, when people go into the voting booth or they, you know, send in their absentee ballot, they've got to feel at that exact moment of actually checking the box for one or the other. That's the moment of truth where they have to feel it, not just sort of have this, you know, generalized sense of what they want. They have to look at these two names and decide.
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6: 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You're exposed to the soaring cost of diesel more than you realize. Money.com listed a couple of ways. Number one, food. Patrick DeHaan, head of petroleum analysis at Gas Buddy, says not only is diesel the primary fuel for trucks that transport food, but it's also the fuel used to run farm equipment that grows and harvests food. Number two, online shopping. The expectation of fast, free shipping could end. Retailers offering free or low-cost delivery are particularly exposed here. 8 minutes now in front of the hour on This Morning. Once again, here's Nicole Murray.
5: And now, the three big things you need to know. Number one.
7: A federal immigration agent has shot a man during a traffic stop in Austin, Texas, drawing criticism from Mayor Kirk Watson, who is calling for an independent investigation.
8: It needs to be said that as mayor of the city of Austin, I'm very angry about this.
7: An immigration attorney representing the man's family has identified him as 28-year-old Venezuelan Rafael Perez. He was in serious but stable condition.
5: Number two.
7: The United States and China have discussed creating a notification system that would allow countries to alert each other about national security issues related to artificial intelligence. Treasury Secretary Scott Bessent.
9: What we discussed was setting up a mechanism, so it's going to be called the U.S.-China AI dialogue. We've agreed to meet again.
7: Yesterday's discussions took place in New York ahead of President Xi Jinping's state visit to Washington on Thursday.

0: Wednesday.
1: Number three.
0: The White House is facing mounting accusations that it has violated the First Amendment after barring journalists from MS Now, CNN, and Politico from its grounds. First Amendment lawyer Connor Fitzpatrick.
2: The government isn't supposed to like the press. The press isn't there to make the government happy. The press is there to inform the people, to provide its commentary as it deems appropriate, but it is not there to be a mouthpiece of the government. This isn't Russia. This isn't China. This is America.
0: Press passes for reporters from the three organizations were confiscated over the weekend. A new wildcat species has been discovered, and it is the first named in over a century. ABC News medicine subspecialist Dr. Alan Chang.
3: Researchers who have seen it firsthand describe it as small and skinny. So nowhere close to the typical, more majestic, large cats like the tiger, lions, jaguars that we are accustomed to see.
0: The Leopardus tilcayo was living in a Bolivia sanctuary for years before being identified. Capri Sun is launching a new massive pouch today at Walmart, which can hold 24 ounces of liquid. The catch? It comes empty, so you can fill the pouch with whatever beverage you desire.
4: No, isn't that weird? Wouldn't you fill it with your own liquid first?
0: Wait, what? Well, they want to give you the option of whatever you want.
4: Okay.
0: I love this. You talk to any millennial, they're all about the Capri Sun pouch.
4: Come on.
0: Oh my gosh, it meant you were outside chilling with friends. The juice always goes so fast.
4: Goodness gracious.
0: No?
4: No. 6 minutes now in front of the hour.
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15: This is the Bloomberg Business of Entertainment Report. Gamers are marking their calendars for some highly anticipated releases from Blizzard Entertainment.
16: The Lord of Terror has returned.
15: Diablo 5, the next entry in the popular action role-playing franchise, is slated for release in 2029. Then there is an open-world shooter set in the StarCraft universe, simply called StarCraft, that's scheduled for release in 2030.
17: You cannot. You will not be defeated. You are warriors. You are the elite.
15: The announcements are unprecedented for a company that has a reputation for telling the press that games will be released, quote, when they are ready. They come at a time when employees at the division of Xbox are looking ahead with some uncertainty. Xbox announced the elimination of 1,000.

0: 1,600 jobs back in July and said it plans to announce another 1,600 over the next 12 months. Karen Moscow, Bloomberg Radio.
1: Headed to work? 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
2: Glad you're with us. During their run to the World Series championship in 2001, the Arizona Diamondbacks believe trumpeter Dr. Jesse McGuire was a good luck charm when he performed. MLB.com says he performed the anthem numerous times during that postseason, including before Game 7. And every 5 years when there's a reunion, the 68-year-old McGuire is invited and plays the anthem on his trumpet. With the team commemorating the 25th anniversary of the championship Saturday, McGuire was tabbed to once again perform the national anthem. About halfway through, though, his trumpet malfunctioned. And after one attempt to correct it, McGuire instead grabbed the microphone and sang the rest.

Got a standing ovation from the sellout crowd. McGuire then sang God Bless America during the seventh inning stretch to cap another amazing night for him at Chase Field. For Nicole Murray and Dom Savino, I'm Gordon Deal. Thanks for listening to This Morning, America's First News.

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4: From ABC News, I'm Brian Clark. Global conflicts loom at this week's United Nations General Assembly. One of them, the war in Iran, where the U.S. military actions lasted for more than 200 days. ABC's Karen Hwaz, more on President Trump's most recent comments.
5: The president says he's in deciding mode on Iran, weighing three options: wiping Iran out, letting them rot economically, or making a deal. In his words, my question is, if and when do I blow the entire nation up?
4: President will host China's Xi Jinping at the White House this week. On Sunday, Treasury Secretary Scott Bessent met with China's vice premier and said AI security was a top issue.
6: The U.S. has proposed that we have a notification mechanism between the two countries.
4: He said it would be used for incidents that involve national security relating to AI, and that the two sides agreed to meet again. Latest violence involving ICE agents occurred in Austin, Texas, Sunday. A Venezuelan man was shot by at least one ICE agent, and now local leaders are demanding transparency.
7: Wilbur Rafael Garces Perez is thought to have been delivering DoorDash when he was stopped and shot by ICE agents. The Department of Homeland Security says the 28-year-old is in the country illegally and was tagged for deportation.
8: As mayor of the city of Austin, I'm very angry about this.
7: Kirk Watson wants local police involved in the investigation.
8: A person being shot on the streets of Austin by someone purporting to be law enforcement, particularly when it's ICE.
7: Garces Perez was treated for a gunshot wound to the torso and turned over to ICE. Jim Ryan, ABC News.
4: It's Yom Kippur, the holiest day of the year in Judaism, and a police officer was shot outside of a synagogue in Ontario, Canada last night. Authorities have not detailed a motive, but the gunman said to be in life-threatening condition in a hospital. That synagogue is closed today for services. 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
11: 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Well, a firefighter and a homeowner are recovering from their injuries after a fire broke out at a house in Standish Sunday. Fire crews arrived a little after 4 p.m. to find the house in flames, but were able to contain it in about a half hour. Investigators say the fire likely started in the garage, spread to the house. One firefighter and the homeowner were injured. Their conditions are not clear. Cause that fire is under investigation. Traffic now back open on Route 25, also known as Ossipee Trail in Gorham, today after a Sunday night crash. Ossipee Trail between Dingy Springs and Lake Roads closed around 7 p.m., according to the Cumberland County Regional Communications Center. The road reopened about an hour and a half later, 8:30, after a likely initial investigation of that crash. No details have been released yet about injuries or how that crash happened. A Mount Desert woman and her two young grandchildren are dead after their bodies were found in a vehicle submerged in a pond Sunday. 61-year-old Sharon Buchelmez was last seen around 8:30 Saturday evening leaving a family function in Jonesboro with her 5-year-old granddaughter and 3-year-old grandson, both of Bar Harbor. Machias police tracked down Buchelmez's cell phone to Pond Cove in Roques Bluff, where dive teams found the vehicle underwater with the three victims inside. They were taken to the medical examiner in Augusta for autopsies. Motorcycle rider who was killed in a fiery crash in Windham last week is now being identified as Carrie Toll. Police say she was riding when Chad Jordan was driving his pickup truck erratically, crossed the center line, hit a minivan, and then hit Toll on her motorcycle. Toll's husband says she was a loving wife and mother of their two kids who worked at Maine Medical Center and loved volunteering with Gorham Youth Football. The family has started a GoFundMe to raise money for Toll's funeral expenses. A donor is planning to file a complaint with the Maine Attorney General's office over donations made following the 2023 Lewiston mass shooting.
12: Daniel Chapin, founder of the Youth Peace and Justice Foundation, is seeking clarification on how the Lewiston-Auburn Area Response Fund was handled and whether donor concerns can be evaluated under state charitable solicitation laws. The planned complaint follows testimony from Attorney General Aaron Fry, who noted that while state oversight agencies lack jurisdictions over private funds, his office can investigate potential charitable solicitation issues once a formal complaint is filed. Tony Randazzo, News Radio, WGAN.
11: Unions are calling for federal charges against Central Maine Medical Center for their recent firings of nurses. Hospital has confirmed 15 nurses have been fired after being suspended for violations established policies and standards. Six other nurses were suspended but have not been let go as of now. Maine State Nurses Association and the National Nurses Organizing Committee say the firings occurred because those nurses were trying to unionize. They say they'll file federal charges over the hospital's actions. 18th annual Dempsey Challenge is in the books after thousands participated in a 5K walk or a 65-mile cycle ride in the streets of Lewiston over the weekend. Charity event was started by Lewiston native and actor Patrick Dempsey to honor his mother.
13: So humbling and so gratifying to come back and to be able to be here in my hometown and to do something positive and to see the love and the support year after year. The same teams come back, and it's remarkable.
11: CBS 13 News reports the event has raised $20 million since it started for the Dempsey Center, which helps cancer victims. WGAN News Time, 6:06. Markets from Friday. Dow was down by 95. S&P higher by 12 then. The NASDAQ was up 104. Stock futures now this morning. Currently, the Dow is in the green, up by 347. S&P higher by 50. NASDAQ is up by 281. Checking sports.
14: Yesterday in their home opener, the New England Patriots defeated the Pittsburgh Steelers 20-3. The Pats defense dominated, sacking future Hall of Famer Aaron Rodgers four times, and he fumbled twice. One of them resulted in a touchdown by Christian Barmore. The Pats are now

0: A new week. It's the first Monday I've been here in a while. It'll be a full week, an actual week for me, which will be good news. Danny Martinetti, I have good news.
1: What's up, buddy?
0: I have now replenished the stock of coffee.
1: Okay.
0: I know we were down to the last one today.
1: That was the last one. So
0: well,
1: you did.
0: It isn't anymore.
1: Let's get to the last drop.
0: it's the best part of waking up.
1: There you go. Pick it up.
0: It's Mornings with Matt. 6:08 WGAN Morning News. WGAN Monday morning. We got a good show ahead, as usual. I know I say that all the time. Do I mean it? I do mean it. Because we've planned out a good show. We've got Laura Libby coming up a little bit later. She'll be joining us as I attempt to log into my computer here. And after that, on a typical Monday, we have Grace Curley. She'll be joining us, as usual. We'll have Main Wire Mondays with Steve Robinson, which is always a lot of fun. And then we'll have a quick market update with our friends from the Financial Exchange. And they'll be joining us at 8:30 for the typical Monday financial talk. You know what you do in between all that, though, don't you?
1: They got to download the free WGAN app and text in. That's what they got to do first.
0: Yes. Yes.
1: Or they can call in 879-9426.
0: That's what I was getting at.
1: Or email Matt at WGAN.com. All
0: but
1: great
0: is there,
1: ways.
0: I'm going to have
1: wait.
0: To I have to admit, since I am the host of the show, I don't use the app the way that the listeners would use the app. Is there not a button or something like that to call with? Or like, you know, is like the number's in there, right?
1: The text is, we set it up because more people are texting. So if you go right on there and you hit text, it texts you right to the text club. You don't have to do anything.
0: Danny's just like saying the word text. Text to the text club.
2: No, but how does it? No, wait. You get the app, and you're right next to you. You can text from your car. Boy, that doesn't sound kosher.
0: Well, I mean, you text from your phone. You don't have to be in your car. You can be walking around the streets,
1: voice to text,
0: sitting at your desk.
1: Hey Siri, text. You know, put the number in and say what you want to say with the technology we have.
0: You just clocked off a bunch of phones right there. Hey Siri,
2: yeah.
0: Play WGAN. Right. Sorry, guys.
2: We just. Well, I'm just going by most listening is in the car, and now we've got the app where you can listen in your car, anywhere you're going.
0: Yeah.
2: Anywhere on the globe, basically.
0: Mm-hmm.
2: So that's why I kind of brought up that and then text in and wow, okay.
0: You know, it's pretty cool, but I can actually talk to my truck too. I don't know if you guys can do that.
1: Giving your truck a name?
0: No, I'm still struggling with that. Like some of the kids that I coach at football and baseball start calling it Big Blue.
1: The Big Blue.
0: Yeah, that's. And but it is kind of funny though. They fight over rides in it, which is I'm like, yeah, that's right. I got the truck.
2: Really?
0: Oh yeah, it's good stuff. But the cool thing about the truck, though, as my point was being made, was that you can talk to it. So and you can talk to it in two ways actually, because the actual Toyota system that's inside of it, if you want to like make it do navigation or other things, you can say, "Hey Toyota," instead of "Hey Siri." You literally just say, "Hey Toyota." Hey, Toyota. I hope that many of you have Toyotas, and then I'm now setting off your trucks as you drive around. But if you do that, and then you say the address or whatever, it'll do the navigation, and it'll bring you to the thing. You can also say, hey, Google.
1: Google.
0: Because the Android Connect app, or whatever it's called, when you do that, it will actually connect to the Google machinery inside of it. And you can do the same thing. You can actually use it and Google Maps to do the navigation rather than the native Toyota stuff. And you can also tell it to do other things as well, which is pretty cool. So, brave new world that we have here. We're talking to the machines. We're talking to AI, you know, chatbots sitting here, you know, asking it really dumb questions that we used to Google. We are talking to our trucks. We have apps. We have WGAN morning news apps where you can apparently text and just do voice memos that Danny is just in love with, loves them, absolutely loves them. So it's a brave new world that has such people in it. And such robots in it. Build all the data centers, though, I say. I need to continue to talk to my truck. And we can't do that without data centers. I just want to inform you all of that. So please, by all means, keep building them. Anyway, as I said, got a good show. By the way, Danny, yes, I did put it in. Yes, I did put it in. I always love when I book a guest. Because Danny usually does it, right? But if I throw one in there, we have a monthly little spreadsheet there where we put in the monthly guests. And I'll put in one occasionally, right? Laurel and I were talking last week. And
1: I always like to confirm.
0: She's got a couple things that she wanted to go over, which actually are very good for the show. So I was like, absolutely, you can go on. And so I threw it in.

0: there, and then Danny shows up on Monday. He's like, wait a minute.
1: Well, I saw you go on live.
0: Is this real?
1: Started talking about it, and I'm like, let me just confirm and just make sure, you know. Because you're the Ron Burgundy. You'll just read everything that's
0: Ron
1: on
0: Burgundy.
1: There. So.
0: I'm Ron Burgundy? Question mark? 879-9426. This morning, I'll begin with this. Nate Silver's latest Senate polling averages of the major swing states around the country that will be deciding the future of the United States Senate. I don't really particularly care too much about Nate Silver and his projections all that much, because while he is right most of the time, he's wrong frequently, so who cares really? But it is important in the overall trend line, I will say. We've been talking about that for a while, which is that the nature of this year is still up for grabs here a little bit. If you were to go back 3 or 4 months, I think you would have said that it'll be a nominally decent, halfway good kind of Democratic year. Because it always is, right? Any sort of midterm election, always not great for the incumbent party. So that's pretty much something you can take to the bank. There are rare exceptions, but they are very rare. So it's not going to be a good year for the Republicans. So be it. But back then, it was only marginally bad, right? It looked very unlikely that the Democrats could retake the U.S. Senate. The House was sort of up for grabs. You had the redistricting game that was taking place. You know, they were likely to retake it, but it was probably going to be narrow, et cetera, et cetera, et cetera. Well, today, is that still true? And it's looking increasingly by the polling, which you should be careful about, but the polling, that it might actually be a bigger Democratic year than that. And I always do give you caveats about polling, but you know what else I say about polling every time I talk about it is the individual numbers and the results are less things that you should pay less attention to. You should care about less. You should take less stock in. But one thing you should watch are trends. Like, if we said that the races looked like this yesterday, do they look different today? And if so, in what direction? Because that's telling you, that's information. Like, that's telling you something. It's drifting in a direction. And when they all drift in a direction, that should also tell you something as well. And what we're seeing now is in North Carolina, Cooper has an 8.9% lead. In Georgia, Ossoff has a 9.1% lead. New Hampshire is Pappas plus 5. Ohio is Brown plus 4. Maine, they have Jackson plus 4, which you shouldn't believe, but, you know, whatever. Minnesota, Flanagan plus 2.8. Michigan, El Said, narrow, but he's up by 2.8. Tellerico, 2.7. Peltola in Alaska, which is one that not a lot of people are paying attention to, but probably should because it's extremely close.
2: Yes.
0: Up by 1.7. And then in Iowa, probably the closest of all of them, Turek is up by 0.8%. Now,
2: are there still two Dan Sullivans on the ballot?
0: There are indeed.
2: In Alaska, yeah.
0: There are indeed.
2: The new
0: shenanigans.
2: Dan Sullivan, yeah.
0: Shenanigans, I say. We can get into that as a story if you want. That is a wild story. But yeah, no, he's been declared able to be on there.
2: It's like, it's kind of hard to believe it's not shenanigans, as you say, Matt.
0: No, it's definitely shenanigans.
2: it's something.
0: Dan Sullivan, too, says it's not shenanigans.
2: Yeah.
0: He says, I'm just a guy.
2: Yeah,
0: just running
2: right,
0: for Senate.
2: Yeah.
0: And absolutely no one believes him.
2: Yeah.
0: Absolutely nobody believes
2: him. But Dan Sullivan, the Dan Sullivan,
0: Dan Sullivan won.
2: The incumbent. Right,
0: yes. Dan Sullivan. I
2: think he's pretty well known.
0: Oh yeah, no, he is.
2: So,
0: he is. No, he is. But I think that, and please,
2: spelling, though,
0: don't
2: so.
0: Quote me on this.
2: Yeah.
0: Don't quote me on this. But I think that the ruling that said that Dan Sullivan 2 could be on the ballot with Dan Sullivan 1 did also say that they need to be like marked in some way, like maybe like Dan Sullivan incumbent or. Or his middle initial or something like that.
2: I didn't read that far, but
0: I think there's something that would tell you.
2: That would be the case, yeah.
0: Something that would tell you which one was which.
2: Right.
0: Which,
2: right.
0: You know, you got to say, if you're a court or if you're the Secretary of State or something like that, like, be fair to the voters here, guys. Mm-hmm. Like, I mean, like, if they're going to play the shenanigans game, that's fine, but, like, you got to have some way of telling which one is which so you're not accidentally voting for the wrong one if you intend to. If you want to vote for Dan Sullivan 2, you don't want to accidentally vote for Dan Sullivan 1 and vice versa, right? You'd have to have something that says which one is which. So I don't know.
2: Well, I like Dan Sullivan 2. He's just a guy.
0: He's just a guy. Oh, by the way, speaking of random duplicates, the second season of Dark Matter is out on Apple TV. I don't know if you guys have Apple TV or not.
2: I do.
0: You should watch it. I mean, I don't know if you like that kind of thing, but...
2: it's called what again?
0: Dark Matter.
2: Dark
0: Matter. It's got Joel Edgerton is in it. Jennifer right. Connelly's in it. And it's one of my favorite books, actually. Blake Crouch wrote it in 2016. It's definitely a sci-fi show.
2: How many episodes in the first season?
0: Nine.
2: I can go ahead and watch it all in
0: You totally can.
2: Okay, one sitting. Okay.
0: Anyway, I love the book. I've read it like three times, actually, because I really enjoy it. I actually like Blake Crouch as an author in general. But anyway, they adapted it for TV. And I will save you the very long explanation of the show. But I will just say this. The whole thing is based on... God, how can I even explain it? How about quantum mechanics and superposition and the notion that there are multiple universes out there and that we could potentially access them if we do a few things. And the whole show basically is that a guy invents a way to do it in an alternative universe. Wow. And now all these alternative universes are kind of like crashing together. And so the main character, Joel Edgerton, there is, in the end of season one, there is a scene where there's, I think... like 40 or 50, his character's name is Jason, so there's like 50 Jasons just wow. like there, like, and they're all like trying to deal with each other, and they're all the same guy, so it's all
2: from
0: weird.
2: from different realities
0: and it's and it's total and absolute chaos. But season two is
2: that
0: a lot more
2: great.
0: It's fantastic. I love it. It's fantastic. But season two is actually more restrained. We don't have 50 Jasons running around, but we do have to start referring to people as Jason 1, Jason 2, Jason.
2: Okay. It's
0: a I think there's a Jason 13 in there somewhere.
2: Okay.
0: And then there's other characters that are also bouncing around too. So there's multiple people who have multiple people to keep track of. And I'm not going to lie to you, it's a little confusing, but it's confusing in the most chaotic and fun way possible. So I'm enjoying watching season two. I think I'm four deep in it.
2: Wow. Okay.
0: So I just had that thought as I was thinking of Dan Sullivan 1 and Dan Sullivan 2.
2: I've got Apple TV. I'm going to join you in watching
0: that show.
2: No,
0: it's really good. You should, and read the book, too. It's a fairly quick read.
2: Okay.
0: It's fun. It's sci-fi. But Blake Crouch is a good little author. And he also has another one that I liked a lot that they have not adapted yet, but I think they probably will, called Recursion, which is... I liked that story too because it was the main character in that one was, you know, as most of his are a scientist, and she invents a machine that is intended to try to help her mother save her memories because she's suffering from Alzheimer's, and it ends up accidentally doing something else to her memory and unlocking another chaotic quasi multiverse type of universe. It's really fun. Really, I enjoy
2: it. It sounds fun.
0: It sounds
2: great.
0: It's a lot of fun.
2: By the way,
0: but none of that is true in Alaska. There is not an actual second Dan Sullivan out there.
2: But I've got to tell you, I've got to take on that Nate Silver here and his predictions. Mm. Of course, he goes back to like 2012 when he predicted that
0: further. 2008.
2: Oh wait,
0: his first big one was 2008.
2: Was it 2008?
0: That was his coming out party. Yep.
2: Okay. I thought
0: he got 49 states right on the presidential election.
2: But
0: that year.
2: He got really big when he said Obama's got a huge chance in 2012, and a lot of polling suggested Romney or whatever, and he was really big in that. That's where I remember him from. Yeah. Really,
0: he definitely exploded before that. But that was I will admit that was a good year for him as well, because what happened that year was that Obama started as the favorite and he looked great. And then when Romney had that first debate and just destroyed him, I mean, just blew him up. All the polling went in the other direction. You saw Romney with a lead. It was comfortable. Like all of a sudden, like, oh, my God, the race is tied and all this other stuff. And Silver was basically saying, nope.
2: Yep.
0: Give it a break. Hold on a second there,
2: turned
0: guys.
2: Out to be right, yeah.
0: And he turned out to be right about it, yes. Yeah. But he's also, I could also quote to you about four or five times he's been catastrophically wrong,
2: since
0: too,
2: then, yeah.
0: Including 2016 and 20, but regardless.
2: Yeah.
0: My point was about trend lines, and the trend lines are obviously going in the Democrats' direction, so that should tell you something.
2: Well, my take is, I'm going to stick to it, said this earlier, North Carolina and in Georgia, Democrats win those. One's a city senator.
0: They're going to walk in those,
2: Those, that's the only two that I believe are going to be done deal. Now, the House is a foregone conclusion going to Democrats. I'll say that.
0: I don't think it's a foregone conclusion, but it's very likely. Yeah, I think it's very, very likely.
2: No, I put money on Democrats in the House right now.
0: You'll probably win the bet, but it's not I would never, never say it's guaranteed, but we can get to all that after the break.
1: Okay,
0: you're going to take the handoff here, so go ahead and take the baton. What

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1: Three RV trailers destroyed from a fire that ripped through a campground in Old Orchard Beach over the weekend. More on that coming up. President Trump has decided not to join Saudi Arabia for now in joint strikes against the Houthis in Yemen. That firing up over the weekend. We'll tell you about that. ABC will hear coming up. They are at 6:31. Right now we got 6:23:51 in Portland and your AccuWeather forecast.
2: Intervals of clouds and sun today. The high 68, partly to mostly cloudy tonight, low 48. Tomorrow, partly sunny with a cool breeze, high 63. I'm AccuWeather meteorologist Joe Lundberg on Southern Maine's official weather station, News Radio 98.5 FM and AM 560 WGAN.
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0: So have you ever heard of Schrodinger's cat? Because that's kind of like the whole notion behind it. The show and the book. That's what I'm telling you. Schrodinger's cat. So if you do you know superposition in quantum theory? Anything about that? So essentially, here's what it is. If you have time on your break, Jason or Danny, if you're interested, whatever, go look up the double slit experiment. This is a classic quantum mechanics. It's something that'll mess with your head, right? To give you the very short version, you have a photon generating cannon. It just shoots out a photon, right, of light.
1: Oh,
0: and it just and it'll do it on an interval, like every second or so, or even maybe a little faster than that. But you have two slits in a wall of metal, something that will block stuff, and they have these two slits, right? If those were marbles and you shot them through with this cannon through those two slits, repeatedly over and over again over the course of like an hour or something like that, on the wall behind it, you would see two slits because they would go through the two open spots and they would be blocked everywhere else. And on the back end, you wouldn't. Now, if that kind of thing is done with water, it actually will create an interference pattern that gives you almost a wave, right? And I know this is a little bit heady here, but if you were to send that photon through and not observe it, then the what you would see on the wall behind is not actually two slits, but the wave form. And that's because ultimately in quantum mechanics, the photon is in superposition. It's basically all the places it could be. To bring it down to a very, very quick explanation.
2: We are talking about this. Why?
0: Because this is the premise of the show.
2: Of the show I'm going to be watching?
0: Superposition in quantum mechanics basically says, like, until there's an observation that would show you one reality or another, all of them are there at the same time. And it's only your observation that matters. And they showed it with this experiment because once you observe the photons going through, the interference pattern goes away and it actually does become two slits.
2: Show's name again?
0: Dark Matter.
2: There you go.
0: And then that's how he builds his box, which brings you to these multiple universes. It's a good show. I recommend. Highly recommend. We'll be right back.
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10: ABC News, I'm Brian Clark. The U.S. war with Iran hangs over this week's meeting of world leaders in New York at the U.N. General Assembly. ABC's Lionel Moise has more.
11: Iran-backed Houthis in Yemen launching air attacks on Saudi Arabia Saturday to protect its regional interests. A Saudi-led coalition has backed Yemen's internationally recognized government since 2015. A senior Houthi official is warning countries against joining Saudi Arabia in Yemen's civil war, telling the Associated Press they've assured the Trump administration they won't attack U.S. vessels in the Red Sea.
10: That violence helping drive gas to a nationwide average of over $4.43 a gallon, according to Gas Buddy. MS Now, Politico, and CNN say in a joint statement they're going to sue to restore their access to the White House after President Trump banned the three organizations over negative coverage. An ICE shooting in Austin, Texas, Sunday is now under investigation. This is
12: 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Well, three RV trailers now destroyed from a fire that ripped through a campground in Old Orchard Beach over the weekend. Five surrounding apartments were called in to assist Old Orchard Beach fire crews with heavy flames at the scene in the Pinehurst RV Resort and Campground. Only one of the trailers had people inside at the time, but they were able to escape without injuries caused that fire remains under investigation. State police in Houlton are asking for public help to locate two people missing for years in Aroostook County. The county website reports that as of this month, now 16-year-old Stephanie Damron of New Sweden has been missing for 2 years, and now 38-year-old Atten Shaw of Washburn for 5 years. An organized search for Damron took place last week while

0: A $10,000 reward is still being offered by the FBI to solve her disappearance. Stories about the disappearance of both people continue to circulate online. Maine Independent Senator Angus King has endorsed Democratic nominee Hannah Pingree for governor. Endorsement was made Sunday at a campaign event at Bowdoin College where the two spoke. King is a former governor who told the audience Pingree would do a great job for the people of Maine because of her experience, competence, and toughness. Recent polling has Pingree with a double-digit lead over Republican nominee Bobby Charles in that race. A federal judge has prohibited the Augusta School Department from enforcing a public comment policy, which was challenged by a resident. Judge determined the district's policy barring gossip, abusive, or vulgar language was unconstitutional for being vague and improperly applied. Nicholas Cornpot Blanchard sued the Augusta School Board over freedom of speech rights after he was blocked from speaking about the district's gender identity policies. Blanchard was also awarded $17.91 in damages in the case, which is a reference to the 1791 year, the ratification of the First Amendment. Car seat safety checks are now being offered in Maine during Child Passenger Safety Week. Firefighter Delphani Gobin is the Community Risk Reduction and Education Coordinator for the Saco Fire Department.
1: The goal is to try and keep that kiddo as safe as possible in whatever position they are riding in that is in compliance with manufacturers' recommendations and state law.
0: And CBS 13 News reports Gobin reviews safety features and looks for recalls on car seats. The Saco Fire Department and police hosted a car seat safety check at the town's fire station over the weekend. WGAN News Time 6:34. Check in the markets Friday. Dow was down by 95. S&P higher by 12. NASDAQ was up 104. Stock futures right now. Currently, the Dow is in the positive. Green by 376. S&P up 53. NASDAQ up 322. Checking sports.
2: Yesterday in their home opener, the New England Patriots defeated the Pittsburgh Steelers 20-3. The Pats defense dominated, sacking future Hall of Famer Aaron Rodgers four times, and he fumbled twice. One of them resulted in a touchdown by Christian Barmore. The Pats are now 1-1 on the young season and will play on the road against the Jacksonville Jaguars next Sunday. The Boston Red Sox are in the postseason for the second straight year, despite losing on the road to the Tampa Bay Rays yesterday 5-1. They backed into the playoffs thanks to a Houston Astro loss. They have a week to go in the regular season and have today off. And the Hearts of Pine play to a 1-1 draw on Saturday against Chattanooga SC. Andy Mounter, News Radio WGA.
0: I give you the forecast, Joe Lundberg.
3: Intervals of clouds and sun today, the high 68, partly to mostly cloudy tonight, low 48. Tomorrow, partly sunny with a cool breeze, high 63.
0: 51 in Portland, 6:36 the time. Next high tide of Portland Harbor, 7:55 this morning. 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

0: are back. It is 6:36 on the WGAN Morning News. It is Monday morning, starting off the week right here. Keeping up with an old friend. Convicted sex offender and former gubernatorial candidate Elliot Cutler is headed back to jail for repeatedly violating his probation. Cutler served less than a year in jail for his 2023 conviction of possession of thousands of sexually explicit images and videos involving children. But since last fall, he's been accused multiple times of violating the terms of his probation. Those alleged violations include using unsupervised electronic devices, visiting sexually explicit websites, and possessing possession of legal but pornographic DVDs. On Friday, Superior Court Justice Patrick Larson sentenced the 80-year-old Cutler to an additional 6 months in jail. That translates to roughly 70 more days behind bars after accounting for the time that he's already served while his probation violation cases were pending in court. Cutler's attorney, Walt McKee, said that Cutler will serve his additional jail time, move forward, and put this challenging year behind. It's a very challenging year. Tough to be Elliot. We're all very sorry to hear about your difficult year, Elliot. Thoughts and prayers. Cutler was allowed to remain free until October 15th. He will serve out his sentence in a county jail. The former lawyer ran for governor twice as an independent. He narrowly lost to Republican Governor Paul LePage in 2010, and then he finished third behind LePage and Mike Michoud 4 years later. As we all remember, he was arrested in 2022 after state police searched his home in Brooklyn while following up on a tip reported to the National Center for Missing and Exploited Children, which works with internet service providers to detect trafficked and sexually explicit materials involving children. Police subsequently said that they found thousands of images and videos on Cutler's devices. And, you know, I've covered this on the show before, but I went through when it happened and repeatedly afterwards, usually after he would violate his probation, the much more detailed story of what was on there. Now, I always tried to keep it somewhat undescriptive, because to truly tell you what those images and videos were, the volume of them, what was shown in them, etc., certainly would not really be all that appropriate for over-the-air radio, for one, and it would be a little too dark and a little too depressing to repeat repeatedly. And, you know, I don't even like knowing it in the first place, honestly. The only reason that I have that level of knowledge of it is because when this all broke, I ended up getting, like, the police reports and a lot of the stuff that had all those descriptions inside of it. It was really, truly, repellent is not even the right word. When you see it described in the media as, well, he had some videos and some pictures, right? You know that's terrible, right? You know that's terrible. But there's a certain distance from the terribleness that a sentence in a story on Maine Public gives you. Police subsequently said they found thousands of images and videos on Cutler's devices. Yep, they did. And when you get into we'll just go to the file names. You get into the file names of what was in there and what those file names describe the images and the videos being, the ages of the people involved, what they were doing, etc. It's horrific beyond words. And this guy should be spending 6 decades in jail, not 6 months. Oh, he's got time served. So he'll be in there for 70 days. Ooh, tough to be you. Tough to be you. Everyone feels sorry for you. And look, I realize everyone's entitled in our system to a defense. Right. Walt McKee being his defense attorney. Right. That's part of our system. Even the scumbags, even the criminals, even the guilty get to go to court and either claim their innocence or be represented by an attorney who will make their case for them and whatnot. But I got to tell you, I have repeatedly failed to understand how some lawyers can live with themselves with the people that they are representing. I'm not 100% sure how you can do that. If I'm Walt McKee and this is my client, I got to tell you, maybe I would have, I don't know, I probably would never have taken him in the first place, I assume. But even if I did, I think after he's repeatedly violating his probation, it would have been so humiliating for me to stand up in public and say, I am representing this guy. And, you know, he's had a hard year. You know, saying stuff like that, it would be it would be hard for me to do that. It really would. And so I don't think I could do it. I would probably quit. And I would say, you know what? You are entitled to a defense. It's just not going to be me. It's going to be somebody else. 879-9426 if you want to join the program. Let's go to the phones. Let's go to Jake in Portland first. Jake, go ahead.
1: Hey, Matt. Well said. Absolutely well said.
0: Thank you.
1: Put him in Gen Pop. Let them teach him what he should have had done the first time.
0: Exactly.
1: Put him in Gen Pop. There's no reason for this person to walk the planet with the rest of us. As I sit here with my 13-year-old and tell her exactly why some people are bad and they're sheep and they're going to make you feel secure and do things like this to you. Look, this is just mind-blowing. Somebody in power would do this. Like, how? How?
0: Yeah,
1: and
0: well, it's even
1: defending him.
0: Yeah, Jake, and it gets even more disturbing when you know, I mean, all the stories about him and his violations of probation and all that along the way, we've, you know, learned from him as he's been begging and groveling to the cops after he got picked up at the hotel and stuff like that. He's like, I've had this problem since I was like 15 or something like that. Like, so this guy's, you know, like basically 80 years old now. So
1: repeat offender. And you know, there's
0: six plus decades of this. Yeah. Oh, yeah. No question.
1: And we're just going to stop on the rest for 70 days. But if you go back to when I was in high school in 2004 when I graduated, let's put it this way. There are people in jail for 10-year sentences for marijuana.
0: Exactly.
1: But now it's, you know, 70, he's 80 years old. We're going to give him 70 days. He'll come out better. Well, clearly it didn't work the first time.
0: Yeah.
1: Like,
0: and it's never going to work.
1: Bring him down to Florida. Let DeSantis try him.
0: Yeah, no kidding. I mean, if you have a different state, there's going to definitely be a different standard for this crime. I can guarantee that. Jake, good call. Appreciate it. Thanks.
1: You too. Thanks
0: for dialing in. Yeah, no, it's true. And you know, that is part of, I want to be very careful about how I'm criticizing all this, right? Like, I'm not really suggesting here that the judge did anything wrong or that his ruling was, quote unquote, inappropriate or anything like that. Like, I have a suspicion that this is about the best he could do based on Maine law. Remember, you're a judge, right? But you have to obey Maine law. And the prescriptions for what these crimes and these violations actually will allow you to do to someone like Elliot Cutler. And I think that's part of this story here. And it's one of the reasons why I have repeatedly talked about how bewildering it is to me that lawmakers in Augusta are just sitting there twiddling their thumbs about this. We have one person and one bill. One person and one bill. And thank God that it exists. The Elliot Cutler law, which is going to be coming out in the next legislative session. So that's a start, right? But how about the crime itself in the first place being more serious by the state of Maine? That would be a good start. That would be a good start. All right, let me go to Steve from Westbrook. Got a lot of calls, so Steve, we're not going to do a long call here, but what do you got for me, sir?
2: It's time to lock up the millionaire and billionaire pedos, no matter how many pettifogging attorneys they can afford.
0: You know, pettifogging is a word that needs to be used more. I appreciate your bringing that to the show today.
2: So real briefly, Matt, for all of our sakes, I hope I lose our private bet on Trump declaring a national election emergency, Matt. It was actually heartening to hear you tout our orderly, checked and balanced institutional system regarding elections, even though you've insinuated and teased election insecurity like Trump for years now. And now under Trump, I'm here to man up and tell you that you were actually right regarding election insecurity, Matt.
0: Oh.
2: Under Trump and his election machinations, our elections are at risk after all now.
0: Ah.
2: I have a favor to ask. If I win our bet, Matt, would you be so fair as to let me participate in your election wrap?
0: You're talking about like the post-election show that we do?
2: Yeah, if I prove to be right. You say it's a long shot about, you know, insurrection and, you know, state of emergency. I say that it's likely, and it's a daring prediction on my part. If I'm right, will you give me a role in your
0: election?
2: All
0: right,
2: election
0: tell you what, Steve, if somehow I pay you $100 for this bet, you and I are in agreement that is the outcome and that I have lost the bet, sure, you can have a segment. A segment.
2: Put it there.
0: All right, long distance handshake. There it is. High five.
2: Thanks a lot, man. Bye.
0: Good talking to you, Steve from Westbrook. Let's keep rocking on here. We got Mike from Harpswell. Mike, what do you got for us?
3: This creep ought to be under the jail, not in it.
0: Yeah.
3: Let me tell you why we have a major problem with this. Look, I had two ex-cons come to me asking me if I knew people that would be a ghostwriter for them. They did 10 years in the federal pen for possession of cocaine. So I found a ghostwriter for them to write in a book about the corruption within the system. But they were telling me about the treatment of these pedophiles. When they do send them in, they completely segregate them.
0: Yes.
3: Some of them are 5-6-time offenders. They get maybe 5 years. They're out in 2. They're back in 1. You know, it's a repetitive. And look, here's an example of how the federal government treats these guys. They can't even call them a pedophile anymore. If you're caught calling one of these guys a pedophile, you lose whatever time served you have. You know, if you were building up time to get out, you can't even call them a pedophile. So they come up with a name, just like pedos. They call them pedos. They don't call them pedophiles. This is how bad the system is, and they get this special treatment.
0: And I'll tell you what it is, Mike, if I don't mean to interrupt you or anything, but you know, I'll tell you what did it, too. I'll tell you what did it. It's the same thing that's afflicting the rest of our society right now in so many ways. It's weaponized compassion. It's weaponized, attempts to try to make things better, right? Like, the reason why they take them out of general population is because there's still honor among thieves, and if those guys are in general population, they get their ass kicked by everybody in there. They get shanked in the shower or whatever, like, and that's causing assaults and sometimes deaths and so on and so forth of these people that are in prison, right? And, of course, nobody's sad about that. But people look at that and say, you know, we can't have people killing other people in prison. So in order to protect them against their fellow inmate, we need to segregate them from the population so that that kind of an attack doesn't happen. And while that is based in compassion, right, ultimately what it means is you're now setting up this protection racket for the worst offenders on the inside of that prison.
3: Well, and you wonder why people have lost faith in the justice system, and they call it a two-tier justice system. This is why. They watched, you know, Steve's got a point with the millionaires and billionaires, but you know what I mean? If these guys have money, they don't do time. You know, and if they do, it's a hell of a lot less than what the average guy gets, you know, off the street. It's a complete two-tier justice system, and it needs to stop. It should be equal for all offenders for the same offenses. Yeah. This ain't a tough one.
0: No, it isn't. Mike, good call. I want to make sure I get to one more before I hit a break. I got Keith in Lisbon Falls hanging on here for me. Keith, what do you got?
4: Morning, Matt.
0: Morning.
4: Hey, a timely topic here.
0: I knew what I would do here. By bringing up Cutler, I'd get like 7 calls. So I'm glad, you know, I'm glad it worked.
4: Let's get him out of the way early then. But everybody's kind of hitting it really well here, where the entire society screams and clutches at pearls about Epstein Island and everything else.
0: Mm-hmm.
4: And then you actually catch somebody.
0: Here he is.
4: It's similar to the gun debate. Like, oh, you got to get guns off the street. Well, when you actually catch someone, they're out in 6 days less. You know, they're on their own recognizance. We really, really need consequences. That is a problem with society as a whole. No consequences for actions. Just a lot of screechiness to position for power. Thank you. Have a great night, buddy.
0: Well said. There's a lot of good calls here already early, friends. Well done. Bravo.
5: I just learned that Elliot Cutler is the go-to story for calls, then.
0: I mean, it is a little bit of a cheat. But don't blame me.
5: Part,
0: it's Monday morning, man. I gotta get you guys all salty in the morning. Here.
5: Yeah.
0: But it's also a story. It happened on Friday. I mean, like, yeah. You know, he's going back to
5: Texas. It did happen.
0: 70 days.
5: 73. Yeah.
0: Oh, excuse me. I wouldn't want to shortchange him.
5: I don't know why the number came up 73. That seems random, but it's 73.
0: But it's because of his time served. Because he's been sitting in jail while he's been doing
5: this. It turned out to be 73.
0: Yeah,
5: okay.
0: Yeah. They just did the math and it was 73, but
5: golly,
0: whatever. Okay. What a day. What do you got for us in the newsroom here this morning, Jason Taylor?
5: Yeah, that's been one of our stories. Also this, a firefighter and a homeowner recovering from their injuries after a fire broke out at a house in Standish. This just happening yesterday afternoon. We'll tell you about that coming up. An ICE agent shot a man in Austin, Texas, Sunday, with the victim in serious but stable condition. We'll have updates on that from ABC coming up here. It's top of the hour when they join us. Right now, 6:51 in Portland with 51 outside. 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
6: Intervals of clouds and sun today, the high 68, partly to mostly cloudy tonight, low 48. Tomorrow, partly sunny with a cool breeze, high 63. I'm AccuWeather meteorologist Joe Lundberg on Southern Maine's official weather station, News Radio 98.5 FM and AM 560 WGAN.
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9: Portland, Lewiston, Bangor, the county. 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
0: All right, so that Trail of Terror ad went pretty hard. And just want to mark the calendar here. That's September 21st, and we're already doing Halloween ads. We're already doing Halloween ads. But that went pretty hard, man. I'm going again. Going again. Trail of Terror is good. It's always fun. Fun times. Going through the woods near Aquaboggin, getting a little freaked out there. I took, I don't know if you guys remember, I took my my kids to it last year.
5: Yeah, you said that, yeah.
0: Do you remember their general reaction to
5: Well, you had one of them was freaked out.
0: Jumped on one top girl, of me, yeah. started yeah. screaming, and wouldn't let go, and I had to carry her through about the last third of it. I'll admit that perhaps taking the now 8-year-old, then 7-year-old to the Trail of Terror may have been a tad early. Maybe have been a tad early. Amy, who was 9 and now is 10, also tweaked out a little bit, but I think generally handled it. I think she was all right. I think she was all right. Owen, who's a little older, he's fine. I asked Maddie the other day, I was like, hey, you know, it's Halloween soon, right? You want to go back? You want to go back to the Trail of Terror? She goes, no, no, no. I'm like, that's the reaction I was looking for. Yeah.
5: then maybe she has to go.
0: I'm not going to make her go, but I'm going to talk her into it. I'm going to be like, face your fears, baby.
5: Well, okay.
0: Face your fears. If she says, no, I don't want to, I'm not going to drag her in, but I'm just saying, like,
5: you just said you're going to talk her into it.
0: That's different. Do you not understand the intellectual difference between being talked into something? And it's all about the agency you have as an individual to say yes or to say no.
5: What are your persuasive capabilities?
0: Very, very dynamic persuasive capabilities as the people listen to this show every day.
5: Then she'll be going.
0: She may be. But if she does, it's because she says, all right, I'll go.
5: I enjoy the date, though. It's now the 21st of September. And when is Halloween?
0: Well, it's the same every year. It's October 31st.
5: Mm-hmm.
0: So we got a month and 10 days. Yeah.
5: And we're already advertising.
0: We are indeed already advertising. And in my house, the candles that smell like pumpkins and such, the fall candles, have made their way out. I had... Actually, speaking of the very same daughters that I have, they were out there hunting for them yesterday. It's like, what does this one smell like? Is this one good? Do we have something to light this one? I'm like, you guys, what are you trying to like do here? You're trying to like summon spirits or something? You got so many candles. But they're in a mood for fall, I think, because it's kind of cold out. I mean, yesterday.
5: Right, it's lower than the average high right now is 70. And it's
0: it
5: not
0: ain't that.
5: No, it's going to be in the 60s all for the next 10 days. It's in the 60s. Yeah.
0: Mm-hmm. That's true. Well, anyway, happy fall to you all since we're basically at that point now.
5: Yeah, but it's nice.
0: It is nice. I like this. Although, I got to tell you, a little bit of a happy medium between when I was in Japan, for instance, it was basically still August to us. It was like a little hot and humid there.
5: You know, okay.
0: Something between that and this, I could deal with that for a few weeks.
5: Well, it'd be nice to have it like 72 or 73 for a week or so. Yeah. A couple of weeks.
0: Mid to late September.
5: Yeah. Now, I'm not disliking this because go outside, it's sunny. I'm wearing my pullover fleece here.
0: Yeah, no, I like
5: and
0: it.
5: And it's still fine.
0: It's almost pumpkin spice season, too. Maybe it is pumpkin spice season. I don't know, but with all the women in there.
10: Do you do a pumpkin spice version for coffee?
0: No, I'm not a woman.
10: No. You won't do
0: No,
10: do
0: no men drink flavor. Pumpkin spice. I don't do anything. Every time that comes out, go on Facebook and just watch all the people. Hey, pumpkin spice season!
10: Oh, God,
0: ask yourself if you see any of them with a male persuasion.
10: What about that espresso machine?
0: What about it?
10: You were talking about it before
0: what?
10: You left. It's in the office, and you said maybe bring it in.
0: You want me to bring the espresso machine in?
5: Because you want espresso. You have an espresso machine?
0: Espresso.
10: Espresso. I always say express.
0: Oh, there's no X. I know. Yes, I have an espresso. I have an espresso machine in my main Policy Institute office. Yeah.
5: Hmm.
0: Interestingly enough, I bought it for an employee who never used it.

0: So if you want it, yeah, I can bring it in.
1: Then she can be like, I want it. I need
0: it. The moment I do that, I'd be like, I'm just going to make an espresso today. Yeah. I don't know if you were.
2: It's always.
0: I don't know if you were. I haven't seen that happen in like 5 years. All right. So 658 WGA and more news. We're going to come back on the other side, and it's going to be Laura Libby joining us. Got a couple things to go over with her. Then we'll have Grace Curley, Steve Robinson. We'll be right back.
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6: From ABC News, I'm Brian Clark. Three media organizations, CNN, MS Now, and Politico, say in a statement they're suing to restore their access to the White House. That's after reporters were denied entry to the White House complex, says ABC's Sophie Flay.
7: The president banning CNN, Politico, and MS Now from the White House because of their coverage. CNN calling that illegal as they were stripped of being part of today's presidential pool coverage. MS Now saying it will take all steps necessary to defend its First Amendment rights. Legal experts say the president's bans are likely unconstitutional.
6: Today, the president travels to New York City. He'll meet with Mayor Zoran Mamdani. Tomorrow, he'll address the UN General Assembly. It's where the war in Iran remains a key topic. On Sunday, the president told a Fox News reporter he's weighing three options: wiping Iran out, letting them, quote, rot economically, or making a deal. ABC's Karen Hua has more on the war's impact in the U.S.
8: The cost of the war is showing up at the pump. Regular gas averages $4.48 a gallon, up 17 cents in a week. Diesel set another record Sunday, $6.51.
6: Been another shooting involving ICE agents, this time in Austin, Texas, where a 28-year-old DoorDash driver was shot following a vehicle pursuit and turned over to immigration officials.
9: Within hours of the shooting of Wilbur Rafael Garces Perez, protesters were standing near the intersection where it happened, demanding a local investigation.
10: There's no confidence in the federal government to investigate itself.
11: This is overboard. This is way too many times.
9: On X, the Department of Homeland Security said Garces Perez was in the country illegally and that it, the DHS, along with the FBI, will handle the investigation. Jim Ryan, ABC News.
6: It's Yom Kippur, the holiest day of the year in Judaism. A gunman opened fire at Sunday night services at a synagogue in Belleville, Ontario, injuring a police officer. You're listening to ABC News.
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14: 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A firefighter and a homeowner are recovering from their injuries after a fire broke out at a house in Standish Sunday. Fire crews arrived a little after 4 p.m. to find the house in flames, but were able to contain it in about a half hour. Investigators say the fire likely started in the garage and spread to the house. Cause of that fire is under investigation. Well, traffic back open on Route 25, also known as

0: Ossipee Trail in Gorham today after a Sunday night crash. Ossipee Trail between Dingy Spring and Blake Roads closed around 7 p.m. That's according to the Cumberland County Regional Communications Center. Road reopened around 8:30 last night after a likely initial investigation of that crash. No details, though, haven't been released yet about injuries or how that crash happened. A Mount Desert woman and her two young grandchildren are dead after their bodies were found in a vehicle submerged in a pond Sunday. 61-year-old Sherman Buchholz was last seen around 8:30 Saturday evening leaving a family function in Jonesboro with her 5-year-old granddaughter and 3-year-old grandson, both at Bar Harbor. Machias police tracked Buchholz's cell phone to Pond Cove and Roque Bluffs, where dive teams found the vehicle underwater with the three victims inside. They were taken to the medical examiner in Augusta for autopsies. Clam diggers and other harvesters are reporting huge shellfish die-offs in mudflats around Harpswell in the Midcoast region. The Bangor Daily News reports the Harpswell Town Harbormaster says it may be linked to a type of algae that's not toxic to humans but is known to kill shellfish. A public health alert sent by the Maine Department of Marine Resources says it's monitoring algae bloom in Casco Bay. The specific bloom has been linked to fish and shellfish deaths in Maine and around the world in the past. A donor is planning to file a complaint with the Maine Attorney General's office over donations made following the 2023 Lewiston mass shootings.
1: Daniel Chapin, founder of the Youth Peace and Justice Foundation, is seeking clarification on how the Lewiston-Auburn Area Response Fund was handled and whether donor concerns can be evaluated under state charitable solicitation laws. The planned complaint follows testimony from Attorney General Aaron Fry, who noted that while state oversight agencies lack jurisdictions over private funds, his office can investigate potential charitable solicitation issues once a formal complaint is filed. Tony Randazzo, News Radio, WGAN.
0: A popular Portland spot for local dog owners is officially closing its doors as Wolf Play Eat is permanently shutting down. Owners say the closure is being forced by several financial strains caused by prolonged municipal and state approval timelines. They say the delays push their opening back by 6 months, drain them of hundreds of thousands of dollars in expenses. The owners call it a stark reminder of the regulatory risks small businesses face. Mainers are facing a steep jump in heating costs, with average prices up 75% from last year. Maine Energy Marketers Association CEO Charlie Summer says residents should take action early to secure heating oil as prices continue to spike with ongoing international conflicts.
2: This is not a year to sit back and worry and wait. If they're concerned about being able to afford their fuel for the winter, reach out to their fuel suppliers.
0: CBS 13 News reports residents are being advised to sign up for automatic delivery to avoid potential winter supply delays. WGAN News Time, 7:06, markets from Friday. Dow was down by 95. S&P was up by 12. And NASDAQ was higher by 104. Stock futures now this morning in the green. Dow is up by 426. S&P higher by 55. NASDAQ is up by 330. Now checking sports.
3: Yesterday in their home opener, the New England Patriots defeated the Pittsburgh Steelers 20-3. The Pats defense dominated, sacking future Hall of Famer Aaron Rodgers 4 times, and he fumbled twice. One of them resulted in a touchdown by Christian Barmore. Pats are now 1-1 on the young season and will play on the road against the Jacksonville Jaguars next Sunday. The Boston Red Sox are in the postseason for the second straight year, despite losing on the road to the Tampa Bay Rays yesterday 5-1. They backed into the playoffs thanks to a Houston Astro loss. They have a week to go in the regular season and have today off. And the Hearts of Pine play to a 1-1 draw on Saturday against Chattanooga SC. Andy Mounter, News Radio, WGAN.
0: Thank you for the forecast, Joe Lundberg.
4: Intervals of clouds and sun today, the high 68, partly to mostly cloudy tonight, low 48. Tomorrow, partly sunny with a cool breeze, high 63.
0: 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Next high tide of Portland Harbor, 7:55 this morning. I'm Jason Taylor, News Radio, WGAN.
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The program is starting now. And as I promised, Representative Laura Libby joining us now to talk a little bit about a big campaign being pushed forward by Lead Maine right now. They've launched an anti-Troy Jackson website.

0: What a wild concept.
1: I think Trey Jackson would prefer that folks do not know his record. You know, he's talking about all of the things that he has in mind to lower costs for Mainers. But in fact, he has been responsible for increasing costs for Mainers over the time that he was Senate president and even when he was simply in the legislature. And so rather than letting folks think that he is some savior coming to make sure that Mainers have more money in our pockets, I think it's important to know that he has raised taxes on working Mainers. He has increased our electricity costs. He has voted to keep boys and girls sports and spaces. And he has voted for all sorts of things that Mainers do not believe in and that are very harmful to Mainers, frankly. As you look at Maine being the fifth highest tax state in the nation, as you look at our electricity costs up 70% over the last 8 years, as you look at, we still have boys participating in girls' sports, as much as folks want to push that, you know, under the table and say it's not a problem, that is still a problem. And so Mainers should know that Troy Jackson is behind all of that.
0: And they will by going, of course, to meettherealtroyjackson.com. I love longer URLs, but it's easy to find if you know what you're looking for here. You're trying to meettherealtroyjackson.com, and you'll find all that information there. You know, the interesting thing about Troy to me, Laurel, and we've spoken about this a little bit over the last year or so, is that he has been around for such a long time that he has a record, and it's a pretty long one. I mean, he's been a state rep. He's been a state senator. He's been a regular backbencher. He's been a Senate president. He's run for multiple offices. I mean, the guy's not exactly a newcomer. So there is something to look at. There are votes. There are bills sponsored. There are statements. There's many things that are in his past here, which I think are very relevant to the decision that Mainers are about to make.
1: It is. And, you know, one of the things in doing some of the research for this new website was, okay, how do we narrow it down? How do we pick which electricity price hiking votes he did? How do we choose which taxes to highlight? You know, if the website's 10 miles long, then that's a bit much, right? So it's a question of, you know, which ones should we prioritize? Because we could go on all day long about the different ways that he's increased costs for Mainers. Troy Jackson is one of the reasons that folks do not have money left in their pockets after payday. In fact, Mainers who make $100,000 or less, right, that's working Mainers, have the highest income tax of all of New England in that tax bracket. So if you compare Massachusetts or Vermont or Maine, workers that make under 100,000, Mainers in that bracket have the highest tax burden, highest income tax burden out of New England.
0: Representative Laura Libby joining us here, talking a little bit about Lead Maine's activities here in the U.S. Senate race. Now, of course, it's making sure that people understand his record and, you know, putting up the website and everything is one part of this. Publicizing it's the other, right? And having the actual backing of a substantial ad buy, especially a digital ad buy that you guys are going to be doing to support it, is an element in people seeing it. Now, I know that obviously this is an extraordinarily expensive Senate race, and so there is money flushing around everywhere. And it's hard to break through a little bit because of that. You can't watch TV without seeing both Troy and Susan's face all the time. But this is a very specific strategy that you've chosen to try to publicize this. Tell me a little bit about why you're going so hard digital and what you think that's going to ultimately do in this race.
1: I think you got to go where people are, and people are online these days. And so, you know, showing them the website where they are is key, I think. And repetition is important. I think we're hearing that folks are, yes, their doors are being knocked. we're hearing they're being knocked over and over again. That's important, but it's also important that, you know, when folks are just sitting down, hanging out on social media, and they're hearing from Troy Jackson, what a wonderful, amazing person he is and how he's going to lower taxes, that they actually see the truth, which is the reverse of that, and that he's actually going to cost them a lot of money if he were to go to the Senate. And so you got to go where the people are.
0: You know, the other thing, too, is I am starting to get mail. at my house, Laura Libby. And that doesn't really happen to me very often. I don't know if I've been flagged in most

0: of these people's databases as not worth it or whatever. Probably whatever I'm tagged in their database.
1: He's decided.
0: Yeah, he's a decided voter, right? But now I'm starting to get it, which I think it strikes me as a sign about this race, right? Like, they have so much money, so many resources, and they're trying to find anything they possibly can to spend their money on at this point. Like, remember that Sarah Gideon had tons of money left over, and they're going to have more than that. So they're basically going to be mailing everyone. They're basically going to be buying every commercial. They're going to be going in all these directions. So the reason I bring it up is what you're trying to do here is maybe have a little more bang for your buck and a little more punch by being able to micro-target where you're putting these messages in and trying to highlight this in places that are a little bit less seen and purchased for a lot of these campaigns. Like, everybody sees the TV stuff, and if you just bought that, you know, then it would be white noise. But here you might not see that.
1: Well, exactly. And we want people to go to the website. You know, it's a little bit more challenging to get folks to do that from mail or TV, but we want folks to click and go to the website and read down through, read about Troy Jackson voting for massive tax increases, read about him voting for higher spending and helping increase the state budget 48% during his time, read about higher energy costs and the fact that that increase happened under Troy Jackson's watch, and then read about men participating in girls' sports. I mean, these are all things that we highlight on the website and that are important for folks to note. And so by targeting folks on digital media, we're able to allow them to directly click, and they don't have to necessarily remember the website URL, which is meettherealtroyjackson.com.
0: It's always fun to try to remember things like that. Laurel, I guess one last question for you before I let you go here today, and make sure you go to the website and check it out and, you know, share it wide and all that fun stuff. But, you know, you've had an opportunity, I think, to cross over with him a little bit, and you know, sort of seen firsthand the real Troy Jackson, which makes this even, I think, more interesting to look into because you got a little bit of personal experience with this. What did you see? I mean, when you were there, and what did you hear your colleagues talking about as well? Because, you know, obviously some of them have served with him for even longer. What was the general sense of who this person is?
1: You know, Troy Jackson is a pretty immature individual who has the adult equivalent of a temper tantrum when he doesn't get his own way. And I can't imagine that being in the Senate. You know, at one point there was a pact I heard about among the women Democrat-led senators who were working really hard to ensure that Troy Jackson would not be Senate president again. That's how much his own colleagues in the Democrat caucus did not respect him, and for good reason. And so this is the person who wants to go represent us in the Senate, to represent Maine in the Senate in D.C. I think we couldn't make a worse choice than to send Troy Jackson, and I hope the folks understand that when they get finished reading meettherealtroyjackson.com.
0: All right, that's where we're unfortunately going to have to end because we are out of time. Laurel Libby joining us here this morning to talk about meettherealtroyjackson.com and all of their efforts in this U.S. Senate race to sort of expose his record to the light of day. Appreciate it as always, Laurel. Good luck with the campaign, and we'll talk again, I'm sure, very soon.
1: Thanks so much.
0: Thanks a lot. All right, let's take a quick break. We'll come back with more in just a moment. 879-9426. Jason Taylor.
2: Yes.
0: What do you have for us on this fine Monday morning?
2: Nurses traveling nationwide have made a stop here in Maine to rally residents and urge lawmakers to act against the One Big Beautiful Bill Act passed by Congress. We'll explain what they're up to coming up. Also, President Trump and his allies pouring money into key races around the country to counter Democratic momentum ahead of the midterm elections. ABC will expand on that coming up. They are with us at the bottom of the hour. Right now, 7:18, 51 in Portland, and your AccuWeather forecast.
3: Intervals of clouds and sun today, the high 68, partly to mostly cloudy tonight, low 48. Tomorrow, partly sunny with a cool breeze, high 63. I'm AccuWeather meteorologist Joe Lundberg on Southern Maine's official weather station, News Radio 98.5 FM and AM 560 WGAN.
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2: WGN. Monday. A little dramatic pause there. Happy Monday to you. And we have plenty of space and time and room for you and your calls coming up throughout the rest of the morning. 879-9426. That's the phone number. It's also the text line. And many of you have texted already. I've gotten back to most of you. I'm working on the other ones that I have not yet. I will get there. I'll work on it. So keep texting in, and you can also email me, Matt at WGAN.com. Many great ways of contacting the show. Let's go to the phones, as I always love doing when I have an opportunity to, and Donna is with us. Donna, how are you?
3: Good. How are you, Matt?
2: Very good.
3: I have a question for you.
2: I've got an answer. Let's do it.
3: Okay, good. Doesn't Hannah Pingree carry similar responsibility for our current circumstances in Maine as Troy Jackson does?
2: Well, isn't that an interesting and obvious question? Absolutely she does. 100%. That's okay. That's what I would say.
3: Is the organization you just talked to, are they doing
2: Lead Maine
3: similar?
2: Yep. Lead Maine is focusing pretty much all of its like campaign stuff on the Senate, on the federal race. They could do, I'm sure, I'm not going to speak to, you know, what Laurel's plans are here or whatever, but they could do the gubernatorial race as well. But to fundraise for that separately and to make it a separate initiative and to have the staff to do it and all this other stuff, it would be a different effort, which maybe they could do. I mean, at the end of the day, though, Donna, there should be plenty of people that will help with that, like the Republican Governors Association, the various political action committees, Bobby Charles owns Super PAC, you know, Charles himself. It really shouldn't be a shortchanged race, but we do still need to see some activity, which is not happening to the degree that it is in the Senate race.
3: Yeah, I know. I'm just praying that Hannah doesn't get in. That's be like having Janet in there for another term.
2: That's exactly what it would be, worse than Janet. And
3: that's hard
2: for me to say because Janet's been pretty bad.
3: Yeah, I know.
2: Janet's been pretty bad. But why was Janet so bad? And I think to the point you're making, Donna, because not only was it her, but it was also Hannah Pingree and people like her inside the Mills administration that were steering her in that direction. I mean, you know, exactly. Hannah was whispering in her ear the whole time. So these decisions were basically, you know, half Mills, half her the whole time. So it'd basically be identical, if not worse. And it would almost certainly be worse. So, alas.
3: Well, thank you.
2: Yes, I'm sorry to have depressed you, Donna. I'm sorry to have depressed you. It's true. I mean, look, I get what she's getting at here, which is that, hey, guys, remember, there's this other race here, and it's also important. Can we get a meettherealhannahpingree.com? Can we do that? Can we get someone paying attention to this to that degree and attacking? I mean, to explain the economics of political campaigns to you, the Senate race has money available to it in both directions that flows down from the national party apparatus that is simply at a different level from what you see in state-based races. It's not that the state-based races don't get any support nationally, that the people don't come and weigh in and all that. It's not that that's the case. It's just that it's in a different stratosphere. I mean, again, the estimates have been somewhere around $400 million being spent on this race in Maine. I have to keep saying in Maine because $400 million spent in California is one thing. Texas, Florida is one thing. It's, you know, Rhode Island, it's Maine, North Dakota, like that. Those are very different because of the size and the cost of the media market. It's basically peanuts by comparison. So it's not just that it's a giant amount of money. It's that that money goes a lot further anyway. You can spend it on a lot more stuff. So that money is because, nationally speaking, politicos are obsessed with the national races. And it always causes me irritation that they are. It's not that they're not important races, for, you know, obviously they are. But everybody is obsessed with who the president is, who's in the Senate, and who's in the House, who has control of them. And it's interesting that they are, with how irrelevant it seems to be. I mean, the president, okay. But the president's never shortchanged it anyway. They by themselves at this point raise $1 billion. So they're not going to ever be searching for cash. So they're taken care of anyway. But you know, Congress? Does it matter who's in control? Yeah, but I mean, does it really produce really significant changes in one direction or another? Tell me exactly what the difference is to the national debt with the Republicans in charge versus the Democrats. Tell me what the difference between the laws that they would make is. The Democrats take back Congress right now in this term. House and Senate. They take them both, right? Is that going to produce anything that I want? No. Am I going to be irritated by the bills and the proposals they come up with? Yes. Are any of them really going to become law? With certainly Trump president? No. Now, you elect the Democratic president in 2028? Okay, then it matters more. But then again, right now, we have a Republican president and a Republican House and a Republican Senate, and they're not doing anything. And honestly, that was the same with the Democrats. When Biden was there, you know, those first couple of years, you know, Democrats, baby. Democrats. And did they do anything? No. Obama, right? It took them having basically a supermajority to be able to pass Obamacare. And we're not at the supermajority level here. Outside of that, what exactly? Can you name for me the legislative achievements of the Obama administration? Oh, there's plenty of executive orders and there's plenty of things that they did by rulemaking. Yeah, I know. I know. I know. It's not like it doesn't matter. It's just, I'm you know, the degree of attention and money that these races get for the payoff you get when you win is really out of alignment to me. But it's also the highest profile, the sexiest, the most interesting. It's like Major League Baseball versus the Sea Dogs or something. Like, yeah, it's the top level, so everybody's obsessed with it. So the money doesn't trickle down to gubernatorial races the same way. There is still some, but it's just not the same. And that is a shame because in so many respects, the governor's race is much more important to your life. Who the governor is going to have much more of an influence on whether you're happy or sad and whether things are going good or going bad and so on and so forth. And it doesn't attract the attention it deserves. It's going to continue. But, you know, I am doing my best here. I'm trying to keep the spark alive of talking about that race all the time. But we'll see if it makes any difference in the end. 879-9426. We're going to take a break. Come back with more in a moment. 7:30, we have Grace Curley, host of The Grace Curley Show. She'll be with us. Steve Robinson at 8. Your calls in between. We'll be right back.
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11: ABC News, I'm Brian Clark. Three news organizations, CNN, MS Now, and Politico, say they are suing after President Trump banned the three from the White House. CNN was removed from its role in coverage of the president today as he heads to New York ahead of the United Nations General Assembly. There has been another ICE-involved shooting. This one's in Austin, Texas, says ABC's Hannah Bata.
12: An investigation into an ICE shooting on the streets of Austin.
13: They shot his...
12: Video shows the moments after the man hunched over in the driver's seat as ICE officers surrounded the car, saying in Spanish he was shot because he did not brake.
11: The man's now in federal custody. Federal officials say he's originally from Venezuela and allegedly in the country illegally. Treasury Secretary said the U.S. and China are working on a way to trade warnings about AI technology gone wrong. And early results from Russia's election show Vladimir Putin's party dominating in parliamentary elections. This is ABC.
14: 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Three RV trailers now destroyed from a fire that ripped through a campground in Old Orchard Beach over the weekend. Five surrounding apartments were called in to assist Old Orchard Beach fire crews with heavy flames at the scene in the Pinehurst RV Resort and Campground. Only one of the trailers had people inside at the time. They were able to escape without injury. The cause of that fire remains under investigation. Nurses traveling nationwide have made a stop here in Maine and in Bangor to rally residents and urge lawmakers to act against the One Big Beautiful Bill Act passed by Congress. The nurses say the bill has defunded Medicare and will lead to more closure of rural hospitals. National Nurses United says four Maine hospitals are especially vulnerable to the proposed federal health care cuts because of their reliance on Medicare and Medicaid funding. They include hospitals in Presque Isle, Brunswick, Lewiston, and York. State police in Houlton are asking for public help to locate two people missing for years in Aroostook County. The county website reports that as of this month, now 16-year-old Stephanie Damron of New Sweden has been missing for 2 years, and now 38-year-old Atten Shaw of Washburn for 5 years. An organized search for Damron took place last week, while a $10,000 reward is still being offered by the FBI to solve her disappearance, stories about the disappearance of both people continue to circulate online. Maine Independent Senator Angus King has endorsed Democratic nominee Hannah Pingree for governor. The endorsement was made Sunday at a campaign event at Bowdoin College where the two spoke. King is a former governor who told the audience Pingree would do a great job for the people of Maine because of her experience, competence, and toughness. Recent polling has Pingree with a double-digit lead over Republican nominee Bobby Charles in that race. Portland Mayor Mark Dion and three city councilors are looking to ban loitering in the medians at some of the city's most dangerous intersections. ACLU of Maine says those spaces are public and protected by free speech laws, but Portland resident Scott Deegan says panhandling is such a narrow medians is dangerous for everyone.
13: I'm not opposed to panhandling, but it can be dangerous, especially at night. Like half of them don't even know what they're doing out there. You know, they're walking in the traffic and getting in the way.
14: CBS 13 News reports the city council will take up the ordinance tonight. WGA News Time, 7:34. Now checking the markets from Friday. Dow was down by 95. S&P was higher by 12. NASDAQ up by 104. Stock futures here this morning. Currently, the NASDAQ is in the green. It's up by 315. Dow is up by 416. And the S&P up by 50 here as we speak. Checking sports.
15: Yesterday in their home opener, the New England Patriots defeated the Pittsburgh Steelers 20-3. The Pats defense dominated, sacking future Hall of Famer Aaron Rodgers four times, and he fumbled twice. One of them resulted in a touchdown by Christian Barmore. Pats are now 1-1 on the young season and will play on the road against the Jacksonville Jaguars next Sunday. The Boston Red Sox are in the postseason for the second straight year, despite losing on the road to the Tampa Bay Rays yesterday 5-1. They backed into the playoffs thanks to a Houston Astro loss. They have a week to go in the regular season and have today off. And the Hearts of Pine play to a 1-1 draw on Saturday against Chattanooga SC. Andy Mounter, News Radio WGAN.
14: Accurate weather forecast, Joe Lundberg.
16: Intervals of clouds and sun today. The high 68, partly to mostly cloudy tonight, low 48. Tomorrow, partly sunny with a cool breeze, high 63.
14: We're at 51 in Portland at 7:36. Next high tide of Portland Harbor is coming up 20 minutes from now at 7:55 this morning. 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
2: All right, we are back again. It is 7:36 on the WGAN Morning News. Appreciate y'all listening here. And thanks for listening. I got some space for you to join the program coming up in just a moment, 879-9426, if you'd like to be a part of the program. We have Steve Robinson coming up at 8 o'clock. We've got our financial exchange conversation at 8:30. It's quickly going by today on this fine Monday. Let's turn our attention now, though, to Grace Curley, host of the Grace Curley Show. And Grace, before I start asking you questions and getting into serious topics, are you or are you not going to be in Portland tomorrow, madam?
18: I am going to be in Portland tomorrow. I am so excited about this event. I want to tell everyone there are still a few spots left. Stephanie Anderson, as you know, Matt, is running for DA, and she's coming back because she thinks it's broken, and she's right about that.
2: Yeah, it I was going to say, may I correct you, madam, because it is broken. She doesn't think it's broken. It is totally broken. Is.
18: And she's, you know, she's done it for 28 years, so the fact that she feels like it's appropriate to come out of retirement for this just shows you what a mess it has been. I'm so excited. Aaron Chadbourne, good friend of you, I know. He's a friend of mine as well. He was the one who kind of told me about this. And I'm not going to lie, I'm excited to go support Stephanie Anderson. I'm also just excited to be able to go back to Maine because I go any chance I can and I always get something really good to eat. So it's kind of a double whammy for me. It really is, but I'm really excited. It's going to be a great time. The event is awesome. I just tweeted out some details for people. VIP is at 5 o'clock. We still have a couple spots left. And then from 5:30 to 8 is the event. So if you want to check it out, go to my Twitter at @G_Curley to join us. It's going to be a really, really fun time. And I just think this is one of these races where we've got to keep politics, as crazy as it sounds coming from me, because I know I'm political, but when it comes to a position like this, it shouldn't be political because no one's looking at your bumper sticker before they commit a crime or, you know, before you get in danger. No one's checking off who you voted for. So you really just want someone who's going to do a good job and who's going to follow the law and prosecute people who deserve to be prosecuted.
2: Well said. And actually, it can give us a nice little opportunity to slide into our conversation because when you're talking about this race, Stephanie Anderson and Jackie Sartoris, who's the current district attorney here, you know what you're actually talking about is you're living with the hangover of that George Soros push last term when she was elected, Jackie Sartoris was, of DAs across the whole country to install these people that have a very specific philosophy about how you handle law and order and crime issues. And it was put into place as soon as she won. You know, she's one of the handpicked people that they wanted. And as soon as she gets in there, it's restorative justice. And it's, you know, all these deals made with a number of folks to keep them out of jail. And, you know, the way the prosecutions have been happening has been frustrating police. And it's a very obvious consequence to electing people like that. And people in even Cumberland County, Maine, are none too pleased about it, which is one of the reasons why Stephanie Anderson not only came back because she's frustrated, but actually has a really good chance of beating her. So you see how it all comes together like that, topics and actually you coming down here?
18: Yeah, it really does. And yeah, you're right, though. This is like a tale as old as time. We've seen this all over the country, and it's very frustrating. And here's the good part, though, about Maine, which I think is pretty rare, is that people are seeing the error of their ways and they're trying to correct it, and the pendulum could swing back the other way, as opposed to in a lot of other places across the country where you just get, if it goes like this and it goes left and it goes to a Soros, you know, backed DA or a Soros PAC that supported DA, it tends to just get worse and worse from there. It's like the same with politicians. You know this, Matt. It's, you know, you elect Zohran Mamdani, and then you think, oh, everyone in New York City is going to realize what a mistake they made, and the next time they're going to elect like a Rudy Giuliani type, and they're going to turn New York City around. It doesn't tend to go that way. It tends to just get worse. So the fact that there is someone here who's making a really good case and has a shot and is going to be able to turn it around and bring it back to kind of the more normal, centered way it used to be is really refreshing, and I hope people don't squander the opportunity.
2: Grace Curley, host of the Grace Curley Show, with us at this time every Monday. We always appreciate it. And again, she will be here tomorrow in Portland. Go to her Twitter account to find the details there and join the event. To march on with our normal stories that we would talk about otherwise, one of the ones I haven't touched on yet today, but has been all over the CBS News on my show, is this dispute between Trump and the journalists, right? Now you have Politico, yeah, and MS Now, which is still, by the way, the dumbest name of all time, and CNN. They're all denied access to the White House after the Trump media ban. I certainly can have you comment on the ban and their reaction for you, but can I bring up Barack Obama for a minute? The guy tweets out, of course, because he does this. He swoops in any chance he gets an opportunity to make it about himself. And he swoops in and he's like, you know, imagine if I had done this. Imagine if I had said, like, you know, ban Fox News or something. Can you imagine what would have happened if I did that? Seemingly forgetting that he did do just that back in 2009. Mm-hmm. And he got very justifiably dragged on Twitter over that. You know, it's just funny how these types of people don't even remember things like that. Or if they do, they're hoping nobody noticed. But Obama weighing in was hilarious to me.
18: Yeah, the history started yesterday. Like everything started with Donald Trump, and they don't remember anything before that. As far as this ban goes, I feel a few ways about this. Am I going to sit here and be like, this is not good for, you know, journalism and this isn't who we are as a country? No, I'm not losing any sleep over it. I don't think these people are serious. I do think there's a lot of bad actors at CNN and MSNBC. I do think they've written a lot of nasty stuff about Trump. I guess my issue, Matt, is I don't believe that he wants them out of there. And so I'm confused by this entire thing. You know, it's like, if it were me and someone had written all that stuff about me and someone had lied about me, I would do it, and then I'd have people in my ear being like, you really shouldn't do this, the precedent or whatever. And I'd be like, I don't care. They were nasty to me, and they're jerks, and I don't want them here. But I don't think that's where Trump's coming from. He's addicted to these people. He's absolutely addicted to them. He's addicted to the fight. They're addicted to him. It's a very symbiotic kind of thing where they can't really survive without each other. I mean, how many times has he invited what's her name, that woman, into the White House to do like 6-hour interviews with him? Yeah. He can't help.
2: I just can't quit you.
18: He can't quit them. So the only reason I don't really like this move, unless there's, and this has happened before where there's an angle to it that I'm not picking up on, and there's something that he's doing to sneaky kind of, I don't want to say four-dimensional chess here because I know people hate that, but like if there's some distraction or something that he's working on. But for me, the way it kind of feels is, you're just giving them an opportunity to call themselves like martyrs and victims, and that's exactly what they're doing.
2: Which they do love
18: doing. Now,
2: yeah.
18: See, I'm working through this in real time, though, Matt, because it's kind of funny, though, to like see them do that. It's reminding me of the decoy plane where they really have no self-awareness as to how little people care and how no one cares that they consider themselves the victims. Like, I saw this weekend, they're bringing in all the, like, oh, all the serious journalists, and oh, she just had her badge revoked, and oh, and they're doing it as though, like, as though this is the greatest tragedy of our times. So maybe that's an angle, is just to entertain people. I mean, he is an entertainer, and it is funny watching them melt down, but I just think you're handing them kind of exactly what they want. They love to be, I mean, remember the White House Correspondents Association dinner, and it was like, it was all about them. It was all about, oh, you know, we were in harm's way. And it's like, imagine how the guy feels who they're trying to kill. He probably feels pretty scared all the time. But they love to make a story about themselves. And so part of me is a little annoyed that he gave them that. But am I sitting around worried about, like, no. And also, just one other thing.
2: Yes.
18: You cannot tell. These people who are like, this is, you know, limiting access to us is blah, blah. There's never been someone who you've had more access to in your entire life. And this thing isn't going to hold. It's not going to, like, it's not going to work anyway. Like, legally, I think they'll be fine. They'll get right back in there. They've never had more access to anyone in their entire lives. They probably don't have as much access to their spouses, these people, as they have to Donald Trump. He's with them 24/7. He's constantly telling them everything. They didn't care about any of this when Biden was president, and they couldn't ask him, like, what kind of toothpaste he used. And so I just think it's all theater. It's kind of all theater on both ends. You know, like, Trump wants them back. They want to be back, and they just, everyone's benefiting from this in some way or the other.
2: We're just all pretending, aren't we? The other thing about this that bugs the hell out of me, though, honestly, is the equating of access to the White House as having access to, like, information or the administration. Like, why is it that they want to be there? Do they learn things there? Like, when you go to the White House briefing, no, all due respect to the daily briefing, but how much do you really learn at the briefing? I mean, it's like announcements are made and stuff. Like, that could be done with press releases. That could be done with, like, it doesn't actually give you real access to the government. It's not like they're, like, taking you behind the curtain and saying, look, here's all the secret classified stuff. You know, they're telling you what they want to tell you, and most of that stuff is already known to you, and it's about the theatrics. It's about me standing up with a microphone in front of my face, asking the press secretary a question so that I get my face on the news. It has absolutely nothing to do with learning or information, right? So the legal arguments that are suggesting that, like, this is a First Amendment violation or whatever, first of all, ignores how they even got in that building in the first place. I mean, they were invited in like 60 years ago because the president wanted to co-opt the press. It had nothing to do with trying to do anything for the First Amendment. It was basically like, if I invite these people in and I give them coffee, they will write nice things about the administration. So Eisenhower's like, hey, come on in, guys. You know, like, take a seat. It has nothing to do with access at all.
18: That sounds so Trump, though, doesn't it?
2: It does.
18: If I invite these people in and I give them McDonald's, they will love me forever.
2: Right. Yeah. Well, it's true, though. The difference is that I'm sure Eisenhower was polite about it while Trump is insulting them all the way. But it's the same thing either way. I don't know. The whole thing just drives me crazy. It really does.
18: Yeah, no, I think it's ridiculous. And I agree with you. I mean, they're all going to. But, like, that's kind of. Oh, sorry. There's my daughter there. She's not feeling too good. The other part of it that you just kind of hit on with, oh, they just want to be in front of the TV with a microphone. They just want to get their name out there. It's. you just made me think of it. I know she's a politician, she's not a reporter, but I've been seeing these cuts of TMZ in D.C. and catching these politicians like AOC off guard and asking them questions. And the faces they're making when they're being interviewed by TMZ, like, yeah, you usually get a celebrity who's trying to cover their face and, no thanks, whatever. They light up. Like, you would think it was their wedding day. They do. Like they've never been so happy in their entire
2: life.
18: I
2: saw AOC the other day, and when she got approached by the reporter, she started flipping her hair like she was flirting with a guy. It was like she starts smiling and mugging for the camera.
18: It's so bizarre. And I think it's the reporters. I think it's the politicians. It's like they're all so attention starved. They're all so addicted to being in front of the camera. And I think this expression is mean, so I always put like a little bit of a softer twist on it. But it is true what they say, that all these people wanted to be famous. I'll let you do the real one. They wanted to be famous, and they couldn't hack it. They didn't have any talent, and so they ended up in D.C. And that's it. You have a bunch of attention whores who who can't do anything. And I am looping this in because I include the journalists in this. And it's like they all just want to be stars. And it's so weird. And you know what else somebody said, Matt? And because I cannot take credit for this, but I've been thinking about it a lot lately, is it's weird now with like Ed Sheeran and Macklemore and all these people. It's true. It's like people who are celebrities, right? And who become celebrities because they have a talent, they sing, they act, whatever. You think that's the dream. All they want to do is be politicians. And all they want to do is tell us about their politics. The politicians all just want to be celebrities and influencers and on their Instagram. And it's like, is there some sort of swap, like a white swap we can do?
2: Yeah. Guys, change your jobs. Absolutely. I've always said, Grace Killer, and here's a parting thought. I've always said that most politicians were the kids that weren't at the cool kids table but wanted to be at the cool kids table when they were growing up. Like, they were not popular and, theater kids or whatever it was that they were. They were something that wasn't the local jock, the head cheerleader or whatever. And they always resented the fact that those people were popular and liked and everything else, and they were envious of it. And politics was their way of getting to the cool kids table. It's like, this is my route to fame. This is my route to people loving me. And it's one of the reasons why they're so starved for attention and support and love and all this other stuff, is that it's like, I think it's feeding something dark and deep in their soul, if I'm going to throw them on the psychologist's couch. Yeah.
18: Yeah, yeah. And it's really, it's just kind of gross. You look at everybody, you're like, you guys all are terrible.
2: They are indeed. And that's
18: there are a few that I think are okay, but those are the people who have had like huge successes and just decided, you know what, I'll give this a shot. Why not? Maybe I can make things better. But the people who are looking at it as their avenue to success are the ones who we got to be very wary of.
2: Absolutely. There's exceptions to every rule, but this is a pretty firm rule to me. Grace Curley, appreciate it. Good luck in Portland. Can't wait to have you here in our neighborhood. And of course, support Stephanie Anderson's campaign as well. Thanks so much. We'll talk again next Monday. Grace, appreciate it. Let's go to the newsroom, though, and take a break. Got Jason Taylor standing by.
19: You do.
2: What do you got for us on this Monday morning?
19: Senator Susan Collins made an appearance in Lewiston Sunday morning, attending the 2026 Blue Mass at the Basilica of St. Peter's and Paul. More on that coming up. President Trump reportedly has told associates that he thinks there aren't enough political allies defending him on television. That's kind of dovetailing with what you and Grace Curley were talking about there, Matt. More on that from ABC coming up about the president there with that take. It is 51 in Portland right now. Our time is 7:52, and this is your AccuWeather forecast.
20: Intervals of clouds and sun today. The high 68, partly to mostly cloudy tonight, low 48. Tomorrow, partly sunny with a cool breeze, high 63. I'm AccuWeather meteorologist Joe Lundberg on Southern Maine's official weather station, News Radio 98.5 FM and AM 560 WGAN.
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0: All right, it is 7:54 WGAN Morning News. Welcome back to the program, and thanks for listening. It's a good time to have a call or two. We have upcoming at 8 o'clock, Steve Robinson, editor-in-chief of The Main Wire for Main Wire Mondays. Look forward to him joining us just in a few moments, and we do have some space now for you if you'd like. Danny, though, before I do that, your poll question over the weekend was what? And what are the results thus far?
1: Yeah, a lot of buzz on Facebook and Twitter on this one. I wonder why. Do you think that Republicans will retain control of the House this year, or do you see a blue wave forming?
0: And the answer, according to the audience, is what?
1: 66% say that it will they'll retain control, and 34% are saying that they see a blue wave forming right now.
0: Seems to be a bit wishful thinking, I think. I mean, I think most people who are reasonably neutral feel like it is not terribly likely that the Republicans keep the House. I know Steve Scalise was out there saying stuff last week that their high watermark was like 226 or 224 or something like that, which it has to be said is only like 7 over the majority anyway. So it's, you know, even at the most optimistic, which is what you're getting from Scalise, it's still a pretty narrow majority if they were to retain it. But that's, you know, that's marketing. I don't really think that even he thinks they're going to get 224 members. I mean, if, you know, they got 200 and what was it, 19? 200, yeah, it was like 219 or whatever, when Trump won his, can you even call that a re-election? That's a good question in and of itself, right? Is it a re-election if you weren't the incumbent when you got elected? It is your second election, but it isn't putting you back in office when you're already in office. Whatever. When he wins, they still only got like 219, right? And that was a fairly statement win too. He won comfortably in the popular vote, in the Electoral College. I think America writ large sort of wrote off the Democratic Party's turn into crazy town in 2024, and they still barely kept the House. So I think they're, and I know they did redistricting, and the redistricting did indeed help the Republicans more than it helped the Democrats. So that helps. I think 66% of you are a little on the optimistic side. I think if I was to put odds today on what happens, the House staying Republican, I would probably put it like 40%, something like that. Enough that it's possible, but clearly the advantage would be with the Democrats. That's where I'd put it. But that's today, right? This is September 21st. Ask me again in 2 weeks. Ask me again in 3 weeks. I may have a very different answer depending on how things develop. Anyway, so that's your poll question, sponsored by our friends at Classic Flooring. Carpet, hardwood, tile, stone, vinyl, and laminate. 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Interestingly enough, if you're curious about the history of the White House Press Corps, in the minute I have left in this segment before I go to break, there was not one at all until you hit basically the 1900s. And then you had Teddy Roosevelt constructing the West Wing in 1902, and it included a dedicated space for reporters at that point in time. Roosevelt also cultivated close relationships with correspondents and regularly spoke with them himself while his secretary conducted daily briefings. This is essentially the beginning of the White House Press Corps as an institution physically embedded in the White House itself. But ask yourself a very, very simple question. What is that relationship? And do you equate it with the First Amendment and access? Because I got to tell you, for the last 40 or 50 years or longer, or it never was, it has been the appearance of access for the people who wish to star as journalists in contradiction to the actual access that would allow a reporter to report, who would actually get information, would actually do something. I mean, the daily briefing is just a waste of time. It's just theater for TV. All of that stuff could be sent out to each of the journalists in a email. They don't need to do the press briefing the way they do. There's nothing about that that's access. We'll be right back.
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7: From ABC News, I'm Brian Clark. As expected, three media organizations banned from the White House are now suing to regain access. CNN, MS Now, and Politico say President Trump's ban threatens press freedom and the public's right to independent journalism. ABC's Mary Bruce has more from the White House.
8: Lashing out at the press is a familiar tactic for the president. It comes as he faces historically low approval numbers. His war with Iran, now in its seventh month, is sending gas prices steadily climbing and diesel to an all-time high, and with the midterms rapidly approaching.
7: And those gas prices could move higher after weekend strikes targeting Saudi Arabia, as ABC's chief global affairs correspondent Martha Raddatz explains.
9: An alarming escalation of hostilities across the Middle East, which could mean escalating gas and diesel prices here at home. Iran-backed Houthi rebels in Yemen launching ballistic missiles and drones against Saudi Arabia, a key U.S. ally in the war against Iran. Black smoke seen billowing into the sky above Riyadh over the weekend. The Houthis targeting oil facilities and the first ever direct attack on the Saudi capital.
7: President Trump meets this week with China's Xi Jinping at the White House. On Sunday, Treasury Secretary Scott Bessent met with China's vice premier and proposed a notification system between the two countries for AI technology that could threaten security. There were protests in Austin, Texas. It's hours after a DoorDash driver was shot by ICE agents. That driver, born in Venezuela, now in ICE custody. And Austin Mayor Kirk Watson says he's angry.
10: I'm extremely unhappy. A person being shot on the streets of Austin by someone purporting to be law enforcement, particularly when it's ICE.
7: And a police officer was injured in a shooting at a synagogue in Belleville, Ontario, Canada, as Yom Kippur began. No word on a motive. You're listening to ABC News.
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13: 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That's Dow.us. Well, a firefighter and a homeowner, they're recovering from their injuries after a fire broke out at a house in Standish just Sunday. Fire crews arrived at a little after 4 yesterday afternoon, found that house in flames, but were able to contain it in about a half hour. Investigators say the fire likely started in the garage and spread to the house. The cause of that fire is under investigation. Well, traffic is back open on Route 25. That's also known as Ossipee Trail in Gorham today after a Sunday night crash. Ossipee Trail between Dingley Spring and Blake Roads. That was closed down at 7 p.m. Road reopened at 8:30 last night after a likely initial investigation of that crash. No details have been released yet about injuries or how that crash happened. A Mount Desert woman and her two young grandchildren are dead after their bodies were found in a vehicle submerged in a pond Sunday. 61-year-old Shannon Bukalemetz was last seen at around 8:30 Saturday evening, leaving a family function in Jonesboro with her 5-year-old granddaughter and 3-year-old grandson, both of Bar Harbor. Machias police tracked Bukalemetz's cell phone to Pond Cove in Roque Bluffs, where dive teams found the vehicle underwater with the three victims inside. They were taken to the medical examiner in Augusta for autopsies. A donor is planning to file a complaint with the Maine Attorney General over donations made following the 2023 Lewiston mass shootings.
14: Daniel Chapin, founder of the Youth Peace and Justice Foundation, is seeking clarification on how the Lewiston-Auburn Area Response Fund was handled and whether donor concerns can be evaluated under state charitable solicitation laws. The planned complaint follows testimony from Attorney General Aaron Fry, who noted that while state oversight agencies lack jurisdictions over private funds, his office can investigate potential charitable solicitation issues once a formal complaint is filed. Tony Randazzo, News Radio, WGAN.
13: The Portland City Council is voting tonight on whether to ban pedestrians from standing on medians less than 60 inches wide unless they're walking across the streets. Homeless people use the medians to ask drivers for money, and the ACLU of Maine is arguing against that ban, saying the city shouldn't block people from public spaces. If councilors approve the median ban after public comment tonight, it'll go to the city's Sustainability and Transportation Committee for review. Senator Susan Collins made an appearance in Lewiston Sunday morning, attending the 2026 Blue Mass at the Basilica of St. Peter's and Paul. Now, the gathering also celebrated the dedication of law enforcement officers, firefighters, and emergency responders at the local and national levels. Senator says the annual Blue Mass serves as an opportunity to honor the people who put their lives on the line to protect our communities. That from Senator Susan Collins. A Maine commission is hearing from veterans exposed to harmful chemicals while training at a base in Gagetown, New Brunswick in the 1960s, where testing was conducted for weapons like Agent Orange. Jan McComb is a widow of one of the veterans.
15: He appealed 6 years to get compensation in Canada, and he died before the compensation came through.
13: CBS 13 News reports the commission is requesting medical help for the affected veterans, as well as compensation and a registry to document those claims. WGAN News Time is 8:06. We're looking at the markets now. The Dow from Friday was down by 95. S&P was higher by 12. NASDAQ was up 104 then. Stock futures this morning currently in the green. Dow is up by 464. S&P higher by 56. NASDAQ is up by 334. Checking sports.
16: Yesterday in their home opener, the New England Patriots defeated the Pittsburgh Steelers 20-3. The Pats defense dominated, sacking future Hall of Famer Aaron Rodgers 4 times, and he fumbled twice. One of them resulted in a touchdown by Christian Barmore. The Pats are now 1-1 on the young season and will play on the road against the Jacksonville Jaguars next Sunday. The Boston Red Sox are in the postseason for the second straight year, despite losing on the road to the Tampa Bay Rays yesterday 5-1. They backed into the playoffs thanks to a Houston Astro loss. They have a week to go in the regular season and have today off. And the Hearts of Pine play to a 1-1 draw on Saturday against Chattanooga SC. Andy Mounter, News Radio, WGAN.
13: Thank you for the forecast, Joe Lundberg.
17: Intervals of clouds and sun today. The high 68, partly to mostly cloudy tonight, low 48. Tomorrow, partly sunny with a cool breeze, high 63.
13: 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Next high tide of Portland Harbor, 8:03 p.m. Jason Taylor, News Radio, WGAN.
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0: Started the third hour. Here we are, 8:08, WGAN Morning News, Monday morning, almost wrapping things up here. And at this time every week, we get a chance to speak with Editor-in-Chief of the Maine Wire and the Robinson Report, Mr. Steve Robinson, who is with us once more. Steve, how are things on Monday?
19: Oh, fantastic, Matt. Good morning.
0: Pleasure speaking with you as always. Let's talk a little bit about some of the media's recent reporting. They've been on a roll, Steve. They've been absolutely crushing it, covering a number of stories that they definitely didn't get from the Maine Wire at all. And a few of those off the top of my head here are related to the Amazon ballot issue, Secretary of State Bellows, and so on and so forth. I know News Center was working on that one recently. Can you tell me a little bit about, you know, I'm making cheeky fun here of their drafting off the main wire, but can you tell me a little bit about what you've been seeing in the press recently? And then tell me what's really going on here with these stories, because I think, you know, we saw it from the main wire a great deal earlier than we saw it from the mainstream press. So what do we know?

0: have a case last year where 250 legitimate Maine absentee ballots turned up in an Amazon Prime package, and Shenna showed up, accusing everyone of committing some conspiracy against her, talking about bad actors, just wild-eyed and crazy, promised an investigation, said she was going to do it. That wasn't true. Said she was going to have the FBI do it. That wasn't true. Then said she was going to have the Attorney General do it. That wasn't true. No one's been interviewed. There's been no investigation that we know of. And Secretary Bellis has just decided to stop talking about it altogether. But in the midst of the legislative investigation into this and Bellis' press conference afterwards, she let slip that there was another lapse in election security that involved the affidavit envelopes that absentee ballots are sent in. And she said that a contractor in Maryland received some of these envelopes. So for me, that's a D.C. area contractor. And she has refused to say who that contractor is, not just in her press conference, but in a legislative hearing. She was asked point blank, who is that contractor? And she just had an attack of memory. She was raw that day, I guess, and she couldn't figure out who that was. And then we submitted a Freedom of Access Act request back in February, and she has ignored that Freedom of Access Act request, has not responded to it, has not given us a good faith quote on the time and cost of fulfilling that request, as she's required to under state Maine law. She does not want to tell people who that contractor was, even when she's required to do so by law, even when she's asked by the Veterans and Legal Affairs Committee. So there's a lot going on here. There's some threads that maybe the News Center Maine could pick up and report on, in addition to the coming anniversary of the unsolved case of the Amazon Prime ballots.
1: Yeah, you mentioned the one-year anniversary, and I was wondering, as you were talking, Steve, you talk about a softening in the mainstream press over a lot of these issues. I'm wondering whether or not that's starting to happen because it's getting so egregious. You know, like in the beginning, they were willing to like cut her a break and like just, yeah, fine, that sounds like a decent excuse or whatever. They kind of like give her the benefit of the doubt. But now it's a year later. There's still no answers. It's becoming more and more obvious that she's just obfuscating and hiding and feeding BS to everyone, right? At some point, even they have to have a breaking point where they're like, all right, I guess we get to ask some questions now, right? Maybe that's what's going on. I don't know. I'm speculating, but
0: I mean, perhaps. I think a lot of them have a very friendly relationship with some of the people in power, and not just Secretary Bellis, and they're practicing access journalism. So they think that the pinnacle of doing their job well is to get an early tip about a press conference that Secretary Bellis is going to have because she's decided to reprint the Maine Constitution or something. Like, that for them is the pinnacle of journalism, is being the mm-hmm. first one to show up at a press conference and do your stand-up on Reprint the Constitution Day. So they don't want to ruin the relationship that they have with government figures, but and then not get the early invite to something like that. Or they want to be the first one who gets the governor's chief of staff texting them about, you know, the supplemental budget or something, you know, something that eventually is going to become, news for everybody. It's not really that big of a scoop, but for them in their TV news brains and their newspaper brains, this is the peak of journalism. So I think that is in some ways is what we're looking at, is just access journalism. They feel like if they report something that people in power don't want them to report, they're going to be handicapped in their jobs because they'll get, frankly, the treatment that the Maine Wire gets. You know, maybe their questions aren't answered. Maybe they don't get invited to press conferences. Maybe their Freedom of Access Act requests are ignored. But as the Maine Wire has shown, you can still do investigative journalism. In fact, you should assume that the government is going to be non-cooperative. If the government is cooperative with your investigative journalism, then you might be doing something wrong.
1: Yeah, it's a good point. I mean, I think that gets to the heart of who are journalists and what do they really do right now. I mean, they're glorified stenographers at this point, for the most part, especially the newspaper reporters, but the TV people, too, are very, very frequently not really doing much journalism at all. And that access does threaten them when they don't do the basic block and tackling of what a journalist really does. When it's all about access and then you lose access, then suddenly you're just kind of sitting there reprinting what everybody else says. And so that's what they're terrified of. I don't know. It's just kind of sad and pathetic, but I'm not surprised at all.
0: Well, I have no problem whatsoever being the production director for all of the TV news stations. They can continue to steal from the main wire. They don't even have to give us credit. I just would like to see them actually

0: actually report on something other than, you know, blueberry festivals and string quartets and all the other soft stuff that they bring to their septuagenarian audience.
1: Well, I mean, that does actually get to the heart of what the whole theory of the main wire is, right? Is, you know, whether they do their jobs or not, when you report on impactful stories and when you actually break news and you find things that they're not bothering to find, you end up forcing them to cover it anyway in the future, because it's just, it has a natural inertia to it. Enough people know about it. It's a big enough story. And then suddenly, I guess we have to do a story on it. And then there it is, even in the mainstream press. And that's how it works. For sure.
0: Yeah. And at this point, the main wire is bigger than even some of these TV stations. I mean, we've got more, you know, more people watching main wire TV from 4 to 5 on our Facebook page than some of these TV stations has. And I think our readership stacks up against any outlet in Maine and probably beats any outlet in Maine. So they're avoiding the investigative news that we uncover at their own peril.
1: Another thing that is, I suppose, you know, anniversaries and whatnot, like, is taking way too long, is any kind of accountability on the story related to the Lewiston Shooting Victims Fund and the Maine Community Foundation. There was a little news last week with Aaron Fry in his office saying that they don't have any jurisdiction to look into those donations, trying his best to just kind of sweep it under the rug and move on. I know the victims are not letting that go, and they shouldn't. I know Maine Wire's been all over the story as well, talking about exactly what happened to that money, why the Maine Community Foundation has done what they did, and then, of course, the various politicians who could act but aren't. Tell me a little bit more about this story, and Fry specifically. Tell me more.
0: Well, this is a good one that exemplifies what we were just talking about, Matt, in that the Maine Wire was the first outlet, and I think the only outlet for 6 months to a year, to report on how these donations that were promised to the victims of the Lewiston mass shooting and their surviving family members ended up going to Somali NGOs and other migrant NGOs that did nothing whatsoever related to shooting victims or survivors with that money. We reported on that at the same time that some of the TV journalists were saying, you know, I was there and I covered this and nothing wrong was done with that money. Yeah, okay. But what happened last week was Aaron Fry came in to the government oversight hearing and basically said, I don't have any jurisdiction here. I can't do anything. I can't investigate. And mind you, this is a guy who has filed how many lawsuits against ExxonMobil? He's filed amicus briefs in West Virginia over the right of, you know, parents to administer sex change hormones to their kids. I mean, this is a guy who doesn't really care about his jurisdiction. He's just filing things, for the PR benefits. But for him to come in there and say that he doesn't have any jurisdiction to investigate, the misuse of charitable dollars in the state was something to behold. And then he kind of broke down and said, well, you know, I've only got 3 months left. Basically saying, I'm out of here. I am checked out. Like, I've run the clock out. I've gotten far enough along that I don't have to worry about this. This will be a problem for, you know, Ann Carney or whoever is the next attorney general of the state of Maine. And, one thing he did say, though, was that he had his office not received any complaints from people who donated money to the Maine Community Foundation. And that is something that I think will change pretty immediately. According to information that's coming into the Maine Wire, the Maine Attorney General's office is going to be overwhelmed with complaints from people who don't like that money they gave to shooting victims ended up with Ayman Osman, the alleged gun criminal and former Lewiston City Councilor whose Lewiston Soccer League received $60,000 in Lewiston shooting money.
1: Yeah, nor should they like that fact. Steve Robinson, editor-in-chief of the Maine Wire and the Robinson Report. That's all we sadly have time for this morning. Appreciate it as always, and we will talk to you again next Monday, sir.
0: All right, thanks, Matt.
1: Have a good one. Take a quick break. We'll have more in a moment.
2: A quick quiz question for you, Matt. What is the most well-known brand from Maine nationwide and around the world?
1: Probably L.L. Bean, I would suspect.
2: You would guess that. What's the most well-known donut from the region?
1: Most of the Holy Donut, maybe? I don't know.
2: Dunkin'.
1: Oh, Dunkin'. Oh, you mean the region. Okay, I was going to say Maine. I thought you were getting Maine in. Okay.
2: Yeah.
1: Yeah, all right. So, Dunkin'. Yeah, is there some sort of a L.L. Bean Dunkin' alliance?
2: There is. Dunkin' and L.L. Bean, they're collaborating for the first time on fall giveaways. We'll have details on that coming up here at the bottom of the hour. Also, President Trump says the triumphal arch he's planning to build will be used as a top-grade military complex. More on that. ABC covers the world at the bottom of the hour. It's 8:20 right now. We're at 52 in Portland with the sun up and your AccuWeather forecast.
3: Intervals of clouds and sun today. The high 68, partly to mostly cloudy tonight, low 48. Tomorrow, partly sunny with a cool breeze, high 63. I'm AccuWeather meteorologist Joe Lundberg on Southern Maine's official weather station, News Radio 98.5 FM and AM 560 WGAN.
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All right, it is 8:23 on the WGAN Morning News, and it's Monday morning. Nice to have you with us as always. Appreciate it, and we will have some space now for you and your calls from now until the end of the show. A little brief interlude with our friends from the Financial Exchange at 8:30. We'll get a quick market update then, and then we will do more calls and more space. And it's been an active day on the phones. Why don't you keep that rolling in, 879-9426. And now we spoke with Steve about the press and their how they do what they do. And I called them glorified stenographers, and I realize that's an insult. But I've been in the world of politics and policymaking for the better part of now 25 years. And, I mean, I've actually been on the comms side of it, in actually both directions, believe it or not, but more so, obviously, on the talking to them than the, you know, the receiving end. But nonetheless, it's been increasingly apparent over the years how true that is. You want to know an example of how it works? Here's an example of how it works. You see a story printed in the press about something that a, a politician who's in office, so like a senator or a secretary of state or a governor or something like that, released or did or said or something like that, right? It includes a quote. It includes a characterization. Here's a classic one that comes up pretty frequently in Maine. The governor releases a budget. Budget is, released like in January, usually. New governors, sometimes February, but it's in the early part of the year. And when it happens, every journalist in Maine writes about it because it is a big deal. It's the budget. It's the thing that sets everything up for the state government for 2 years. The stories that are written in the Bangor Daily News, the Press Herald, the Sun Journal, the other papers, the news stories done by

0: TV journalists, the, I don't know, radio stuff oftentimes. You know, when you hear or see or read about that budget, what are you hearing and seeing and reading? Are you seeing journalism that's been done by an investigator who is trying to find the real story behind what's really happening? Or are you reading a pretty lazy account that is more or less transcribed from the source releasing the information, including the quotes that were handed to them? And I know the answer to that, not just from common sense, but because actually I am sort of halfway kind of a little bit a journalist, and I'm on all these press lists, I see the press releases that come in from the governor's office when these budgets are released, or when the Secretary of State's office releases something, or whatever. And those press releases are usually long. They contain, like the last one from Mills, for instance, on the last budgets, had a whole web page on the governor's, you know, website part on the main.gov/governor or whatever it is. Had a whole website there in their press room about facts about the budget. And it bullet points it. It's like, this budget makes record investments in education. And this budget does this. And this budget does this. And I'm doing it with a mocking voice for a reason, because it's literally spin. It's marketing. It's like, this is the argument from the person who's releasing the budget about why the budget is so good and all the good things it does. It contains nothing bad about it. It contains no, well, we didn't really want to do this, but we kind of had to, and we had to make a compromise on this. None of that. It's just like, we're making all these great investments. And then they include quotes. The governor said, as she released her budget, the following, right? And then you read the stories afterwards, and the stories include those quotes verbatim that they were just handed with no effort or work on their own. And it includes the bullet points that are given to them about what the budget actually is, just rewritten. Just rewritten. They take that, and instead of a bullet point, they make it into a paragraph, and they write it in their own words, and they just recharacterize what they were told because they're lazy. And to read the budget, which incidentally is never actually released when they release the budget. They never actually have the text of anything. They don't have the actual details of anything. They just have the summaries. To read it, though, when it is released, is a lot of work. Takes a lot of effort. It's kind of a big thing. And they have to pour over it, and that takes hours, if not days, to find things that they don't want you to see. And there are, in any government, the local town government has stuff in their budget they don't want you to see. It's just there, and they hope you don't notice. And it takes investigative journalists to find it, reveal it to the public, and then talk about it. Do they do that? No, because that takes work. It's hard. It takes a long time. It's a lot easier to just be a stenographer and repurpose what you're given by them. 879-9426. We'll take a break. Financial Exchange next, then your calls to close the show. Be right back.
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3: 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But in New Hampshire, a typical ACA health insurance plan costs about $400 a month. 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That's $300 more a month, 77% higher in Maine. That's not Washington, that's Augusta. And policies put in place while Troy Jackson was Maine's number two elected official. But it gets worse. Before Troy Jackson became Senate president, we paid less for electricity than New Hampshire. Today, we pay a lot more. Under Jackson, Maine's electric rates went up twice as fast as New Hampshire's. And to top it off, New Hampshire has the 49th lowest tax burden in America. Maine has the 5th highest tax burden. It's simple. Troy Jackson supported the policies that make Maine more expensive, and you're paying the price.
4: I'm Susan Collins, candidate for U.S. Senate, and I've approved this message.
3: Paid for by Collins for Senator.
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3: ABC News, I'm Brian Clark. Three media organizations banned from the White House by President Trump are going to court this morning, says ABC's Olivia Rubin.
4: Over the weekend, journalists from CNN, Politico, and MS Now turned away from the White House grounds as they reported for work. Some of their badges taken. Trump announced he was banning the outlets because what he claimed was unfair coverage. It's a stark escalation against members of the press that many experts say is likely unconstitutional.
3: Oil prices this morning sitting at about $101 a barrel for Brent crude, down from recent highs despite more violence in the Middle East. Gas in the U.S. averaging $4.43 a gallon, according to Gas Buddy. President Trump heads to New York today. He'll address the world this week at the U.N. General Assembly. Then he'll host China's leader Xi Jinping for a White House summit. They'll almost certainly talk about AI. The Treasury Secretary says the U.S. and China are discussing a way to share warnings about AI issues. This is ABC News.
5: 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Firefighter and a homeowner, they're recovering from their injuries after a fire broke out at a house in Standish Sunday afternoon. Standish Fire Chief Rob Caron says they had some initial hardships but were able to contain that fire.
6: We don't have any hydrants around here, so we had to lay a bunch of LDH down. We had two trucks in the driveway and they knocked down the fire pretty quick.
5: CBS 13 News reports that fire likely began in the garage, spread to the house there in Standish. Three RV trailers are destroyed from a fire that ripped through a campground in Old Orchard Beach over the weekend. Five surrounding apartments were called in to assist Old Orchard Beach fire crews with heavy flames at the scene in the Pinehurst RV resort and campground. Only one of the trailers had people inside at the time. They were able to escape without injuries. Cause of that fire remains under investigation. State police in Holton are asking for public help to locate two people missing for years in Aroostook County. The county website reports that as of this month, now 16-year-old Stephanie Damron of New Sweden has been missing for 2 years, and now 38-year-old Atten Shaw of Washington for 5 years. An organized search for Damron took place last week, while a $10,000 reward is still being offered by the FBI to solve her disappearance. A federal judge has prohibited the Augusta School Department from enforcing a public comment policy, which was challenged by a resident. The judge determined the district's policy barring gossip, abusive, or vulgar language was unconstitutional for being vague and improperly applied. Nicholas Corn Pop Blanchard sued the Augusta School Board over freedom of speech rights after he was blocked from speaking about the district's gender identity policies. Blanchard was also awarded $17.91 in damages in that case, which is a reference to the year 1791, the ratification of the First Amendment. Duncan and L.L. Bean are collaborating for the first time on fall giveaways starting tomorrow. With the first official day of fall, Dunkin' customers can get a cup sleeve fashioned after a classic L.L. Bean bird's eye sweater in Dunkin' pink and orange. It's free with the purchase of any hot or iced coffee at all Dunkin' locations in Maine and across the country. Next week, the company will recognize National Coffee Day with an L.L. Bean sweater in Dunkin' pink and orange. WGAN News Time now is 8:34. Markets from Friday. Dow was down Friday by 95. S&P higher by 12. NASDAQ was up 104. Stock futures this morning. Currently, the Dow is in the green, up by 440. So is the NASDAQ, up by 345. And S&P is up by 55 right now. Checking sports.
7: Yesterday in their home opener, the New England Patriots defeated the Pittsburgh Steelers 20-3. The Pats defense dominated, sacking future Hall of Famer Aaron Rodgers four times, and he fumbled twice. One of them resulted in a touchdown by Christian Barmore. Pats are now 1-1 on the young season and will play on the road against the Jacksonville Jaguars next Sunday. The Boston Red Sox are in the postseason for the second straight year, despite losing on the road to the Tampa Bay Rays yesterday 5-1. They backed into the playoffs thanks to a Houston Astro loss. They have a week to go in the regular season and have today off. And the Hearts of Pine play to a 1-1 draw on Saturday against Chattanooga SC. Andy Mounter, News Radio, WGAN.
5: Back here with the forecast, Joe Lundberg.
8: Intervals of clouds and sun today, the high 68, partly to mostly cloudy tonight, low 48. Tomorrow, partly sunny with a cool breeze, high 63.
5: And we have 52 in Portland now at 836. Next high tide of Portland Harbor is coming up at 8:03 tonight. 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

0: All right, we're back again. It is 8:36 on the WGAN Morning News, and we are very pleased to welcome onto the program once again Mr. Mike Armstrong, who we spoke with on Friday. Now it's Monday. We talk with him on Monday, too, and he's back. Mike, how are you?
1: Good morning, Matt. Doing well.
0: Good to be talking to you, as always. I know a little bit last week we spoke about what we're seeing in prices, fuel, et cetera. And we're now starting to kind of hone in specifically on like diesel and home heating oil and things like that. I know the president is expressing some concern about that, which is, I think, an interesting admission. But it is absolutely becoming a problem. So tell me a little bit more about where we are in it. What's ultimately causing it? Because I've read things that suggest that it's not really just about Hormuz and the Iran situation, but there's also some domestic issues that are kind of causing it as well. And what is it ultimately going to be as we continue down the calendar and get towards the cold weather months? Is it going to keep going in this direction? And is that really bad news? Tell me more.
1: So where we are, $6.51 a gallon on the national average for diesel. That's up close to a dollar just over the last 30 days. So that sets the stage. This is the highest price I've ever seen for diesel. And just the economics of diesel are pretty different from the economics of regular gasoline. You know, these things get priced on the margin, right? It's the last few gallons that go into somebody's tank that really end up driving that price higher or lower. I'm exaggerating a little bit, but that's, you have your base load and then you have the demand that's on the edge that drives the price ultimately. And unlike with gasoline, I was speaking with an executive from Gulf Oil a few weeks ago now, and he pointed out that this summer driving season ended up being a fair bit weaker than everybody was anticipating. It looked like people kind of canceled some of those far road trip plans and really did not consume as much gasoline at gas stations as usual. And you can see consumers adapting to higher prices when it comes to regular unleaded gasoline. There is no real flexibility when it comes to diesel. It's just, there's almost no one who says, hey, we're just going to not drive that truck this week because diesel is too expensive. No, they just charge a higher price and fill that tank because they have to, or that train, or that combine. These are the types of vehicles that are using it. And same goes for home heating oil, which is basically the same compound. What am I going to do? Switch out my oil heating system for thousands of dollars, or am I just going to suck it up and pay the price and try and keep the thermostat a little bit lower? So demand just doesn't really dissipate in spite of high prices. And on the supply side, you're right, not only do we have the Middle East situations, but also Ukrainian strikes on Russian infrastructure for all sorts of refining capacity are on the margins, lowering the supply of available diesel on the global market. And so, domestic refineries are cranking out as much as they can, but there's, only so much you can do. And it's not as though building a new refinery is an easy task to facilitate.
0: Speaking with Mike Armstrong from the Financial Exchange, giving us a quick market update here on Monday morning. The fuel costs are obviously affecting more than just voter attitudes and consumers. They're also impacting American companies, as are things like tariffs, interest rates, the Federal Reserve just raising, obviously. There's a lot of things that are kind of like hammering at the same time. Yet there has been resilience in, I think, the American economy in a lot of ways. How is that all shaking out right now?
1: I would acknowledge, like you said, the president seems concerned about diesel prices. And I think in part because I don't think we're actually seeing the effects in inflation numbers or at the grocery store yet of these higher diesel prices. And so that could be coming in the next few months here as those suppliers start paying much bigger fuel surcharges. So there is that general piece of concern. I think what you spoke about resilience, and resilience to me right now is coming from one area, which is AI. There was some data put out, I think it was by the New York Federal Reserve, but don't quote me on that. The amount of spending right now going into AI data centers, and they have a category that's, computer equipment and all of those things that it encompasses, is now exceeding residential investment for the first time ever. And just a few years ago, like spending on this category was something like 20% of spending on residential investment, right? Think about home building, home improvement, rehabbing, home furnishings. The demand for these data centers is just not really all that subject to higher interest rates, higher diesel prices. The attitude seems to be build it no matter the price, because the customers are going to pay, you know, a really high price ultimately. And so if we point to the resilience, I think it's coming from that. I think that's really where you can look at and say, yeah, consumers not optimistic about high diesel prices, high gasoline prices, high interest rates, but Facebook, Google, Microsoft, and Amazon don't care, and they're going to keep on building for the time being.
0: Mm. Well, sadly, we're out of time. I have some other questions to ask you, but I'll have to save it for Friday, especially on the tech side of things. So we'll get to that then. Appreciate it as always, Mike, and we will talk to you again very soon.
1: Thank you, Matt.
0: Have a good one.
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0: All right, we are back. It's 8:42 WGAN Morning News, and from now until the end of the show, we've got some space to have you weigh in. We've covered a lot of ground today. Began with some of the Senate projections across the country. We talked a little bit about Elliot Cutler going back to jail for 70 or so more days. We have talked about Trump and the press briefing stuff, the lawsuits there. We talked to the main wire, Steve Robinson, etc. It's been a full boat today. You can talk about any of those subjects or anything else on your mind this morning. I would be happy to do that. 879-9426. One I have not spoken about, one I have not talked about, is this arch thing. President Donald Trump on Sunday said that his proposed 250-foot triumphal arch will now be a top-grade military complex that will house drones, snipers, and ammunition, in a social media post that raised new questions about the controversial project. Trump wrote on Truth Social that he has agreed to convert the arch at the strong request of the U.S. military and for national security purposes. The military complex triumphal arch near Arlington National Cemetery will house, store, and have the rapid ability to use large numbers of drones plus snipers on both the roof and plaza areas, and additionally have and hold large quantities of sniper ammunition in storage. There will be no facility like this anywhere in the world. Trump and his deputies had previously maintained that the arch would be a new tourist attraction and that the administration had released detailed plans of its internal design and outside observation deck. The administration had not previously broached the idea of converting the arch to a military complex, even as the project has undergone months of federally required reviews. The Trump administration plans to begin construction on the arch as soon as in November, amid resistance from military veterans, advocacy groups, and historic preservationists who say that the towering structure will overshadow the nearby cemetery and is too large for the site. A federal judge is weighing in on whether or not to halt the project. Five guesses, by the way, about whether or not that's going to happen. I mean, seriously, at this point. On Sunday, some critics asked whether the arch would now undergo further required reviews to accommodate the new vision. Presumably, quote, this would result in security hardening inclusive of the fencing, guard posts, and other additional features above and beyond what has been approved. Chris Birnbaum, the CEO of the Cultural Landscape Foundation, wrote in an email to the Commission on Fine Arts, which approved the arch back in May. The email was shared with the Washington Post. Critics also questioned the practicality of building a military complex at the center of a widely used traffic circle not far away from Reagan National Airport. That's not that really fair to say. I mean, it's, you know, at a spot where if you take a right and head up the parkway a little bit, then, yeah, you get to Reagan. But that's a little down the road, guys. That's a little bit of a stretch. I do, though, think that I don't have the slightest bloody idea what this is about. I mean, you know what my suspicion was when I first read the story? Was he was worried that it was going to get bounced. Somehow along the way, a federal judge was going to show up, as usual, and say, no, you can't do that. You know, same problems they've been having with the whole East Wing of the White House thing. And that if he designated it a military installation of some kind, that it would afford additional legal avenues for him to just build the damn thing. Possibly. I mean, that's literally just me speculating. It's just me speculating. I don't know if that's true or not. I'm just guessing. Maybe it is just because he wants a military installation. I don't know why. I don't know what the purpose of it is, what possible use it can have. And I actually do share the concerns that it's right next to Arlington National Cemetery. And I don't really have any desire, and I don't think you should either, to turn that area into a buzzing hub of militarism in general. You know, like active militarism, right? I mean, like it's one thing if the arch was just the arch. I actually don't think that that bugs me in the least bit as an approach to Arlington National Cemetery. Approaching Arlington National Cemetery is sort of beautiful now because of its understatedness. You drive over that bridge and you kind of see where you're going, and you're struck. I mean, it's an affecting thing. If you've never been, you should go. The number of people that are inside who sacrifice themselves for the country is a remarkable thing, and it's incredibly understated. The crosses, the gravestones, etc., that are in there, just and how muted the whole thing is I think a way of describing the unity of military service and what the sacrifice was there for. I mean, it's kind of a beautiful thing, right? So I don't really want to overshadow it in any way, but like the arch going into it, I think could very well be a pretty significant sign or signal about how important the area is. As a gateway and an entrance and whatever, I think it's fine. Like, it never bugged me that they were putting up this archway. And, I think he's pointed out, and he's correct about this, that there have been proposals for this kind of thing already. I mean, what Trump wants is Trump wants his stamp on Washington, D.C. So I don't think he particularly cares what it is or where it is. And this is just one of those things. So it is a little narcissistic, just like the whole Kennedy Center naming thing is. But again, I don't really care. I think it's a fine enough project. But as a military installation that has like drones and stuff in it, I gotta admit, he's kind of lost me on this. It's kind of, I mean, like, I don't get it. Snipers and drones in front of Arlington National Cemetery in an area that's not at all next to the White House. Or even, Congress, Capitol Hill is further away. It's like even further down that stretch. So what are you protecting? Like, what are the snipers for? Who are they shooting? What is going on that you have drones and snipers in this area? Like, it doesn't make any sense to me as someone who used to live there. Just throwing that out there. 879-9426. If you want to join the program again, this topic, any topic on your mind for the last segment is open. So go ahead and give us a call.
3: I was thinking over the weekend about the exact word you used, Trump leaving a stamp on the White House and over Washington.
0: Well, in Washington.
3: Yeah.
0: Yeah. I think that's general. Behind the East Wing. I think that's behind the Arch. I think it's behind the Kennedy Center thing. He wants to have, I mean, he's a real estate guy. He's a real estate guy.
3: Trump Tower.
0: Trump Tower, right? It's like leave your mark on the sky or on the landscape or whatever. Like, I think that's something that's very appealing to him, which fine, but like, can we just do it in a reasonable way?
3: Well, he's obviously trying really hard to do that. Meanwhile, what we got going on for you here this morning, talking about national and international, the rebel group Houthis is now claiming that virtually all of Yemen's land along its west coast, which borders a crucial shipping strait, is in their control. That's the group, the Houthis, which is aligned with Iran here. More on that coming up from ABC. Locally here, a mother suing dozens of corrections officers and jail staff over the death of her 25-year-old son at the Androscoggin County Jail. We'll have more locally here on that. I will hear after the top of the hour. 8:50 right now. We've got 54 in Portland. 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
4: Intervals of clouds and sun today. The high 68. Partly to mostly cloudy tonight, low 48. Tomorrow, partly sunny with a cool breeze, high 63. I'm AccuWeather meteorologist Joe Lundberg on Southern Maine's official weather station, News Radio 98.5 FM and AM 560 WGAN.
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0: All right, we're back again. 8:53 WGAN Morning News. So, a couple other things I'm going to catch up on that I haven't touched on yet this morning. Many of those who know Kamala Harris best think that she ultimately will not be running for the White House in 2028. Because we're already talking about 2028 and 2026 is not even over yet. What the former vice president decides to do is one of the biggest X factors in the next presidential election. Early polls suggest that Harris is the front runner to be the Democratic nominee. And if she opted out, it would be a scramble to the primary. Over the past year, a surprisingly large number of former aides, surrogates, and donors to Harris have told Axios that they believe that she will not launch another campaign. They argue that the moves that she's making, hitting the trail for midterm candidates, going on the podcast circuit, writing a book, might make her look like a contender in waiting, but actually amount to her simply trying to maintain her influence. That's all she's doing. Harris has said publicly and privately that she has not made up her mind yet, and some of her former aides concede that they could be wrong, or they could just be wish casting because they don't want her to run again. Don't do it. Don't do it, Kamala. And that's, by the way, good advice. That is good advice. If you're one of those people close to Kamala right now, maybe that's the advice you should be giving her, because let's go back through history here briefly. And in 2020, when she ran, it was a humiliating failure. She basically punked out like Tim Pawlenty did back in 2012. Do you guys remember that? Like, Pawlenty was the, he was like the big alternative to Romney. He's like the Midwestern governor, the guy who could be it. And he dropped out before anybody voted. The polling just didn't show up. Like, it was just an embarrassment, right? That was kind of Kamala Harris in 2020, just totally Pawlentied out. And then in 2024, obviously, she wasn't even considered as anything because Biden was running again. And frankly, when he decided to drop out, there was a lot of talk about a primary to be held or some sort of convention or something that would have given options to them, because just doing Kamala was both lazy and maybe not in their best interests. And then they found that out on election day when she totally flamed out, lost the, I will say again, popular vote and the Electoral College to Donald Trump. Anyway, let's go to the phones, do one or two calls before I get out of here. Paul from South Portland. Paul, go ahead.
1: Hey, I didn't think this was going to be relevant, but over the weekend I was reading some C.S. Lewis.
0: Oh, God. And I didn't bring that up today, and I apologize. I should have, yeah.
1: No. You did. He was, the section that caught me by surprise was his rant about how to be smart, we are encouraged to read the newspaper. And children are encouraged to look to the news reporters to be smart. And yet he doesn't understand why we do this, because anything you read when you're in your teens, you're going to have to unlearn as having been a lie, not true, not important the way that it was read by the time you're 20. And I thought about this. From acid rain to global warming to, you know, we're all supposed to, the shores are all supposed to be flooded by now. The ozone layer, all these things that the newspapers got everyone riled up about, and they all turned out to be false.
0: Yeah.
1: Or not nearly as important as they were. And how newspapers sell us gossip and made up stuff, and they do not do the work that they pretend to be doing to make us really smart.
0: And I must say also the stupid and superficial things, too. I mean, it's hand in glove with the whole laziness argument I was making earlier about how they're just glorified stenographers because they reprint what they get. I mean, that goes into the level of depth that they cover, too. Like, the stories that they really should be investigating and finding out more about and working on for months and so on and so forth, they really just do surface-level stuff, and they're told things by quote-unquote experts that they just reprint and don't do any sort of skeptical reading of anything. It's sad. It's pathetic.
1: And to be smart, we're told we're supposed to believe these people. And if you have any sense in the world and you remember, you learn they have a track history of lying to you, deceiving you, and just teaching you, telling you gossip that's not relevant.
0: Mm-hmm. And falling for stupid things themselves. Paul, great call. I totally agree. By the way, the C.S. Lewis thing. they're making a new Lion Witch in the Wardrobe, and they just cast, was it Meryl Streep, I think it was? I think it was Meryl Streep as Aslan the lion, the actual Jesus figure, and absolutely a male lion. I mean, ugh. I'll see you tomorrow.
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1: From ABC News, I'm Brian Clark. There will be no coverage of President Trump today from the rotating television pool of networks that cover his movements. It's after the president banned CNN, MS Now, and Politico from accessing the White House, citing their negative coverage. Those three entities have now taken legal action, says ABC's Mary Bruce.
2: Those three organizations now suing, saying in a statement left unchallenged, this threatens press freedom and the public's right to independent journalism, free from government interference.
1: President today travels to New York ahead of his address to the United Nations General Assembly Tuesday. The Middle East looms over the meeting. It's after the New York Times reported Saudi Arabia's leader asked President Trump to order U.S. strikes on Houthi rebels in Yemen.
3: According to the Times, Trump told his advisors to prepare for military action against the group, but then the president reportedly reversed course. Citing a senior administration official, the report says most of Trump's closest advisors were skeptical about potential strikes, given the strains facing the U.S. military in the war in Iran.
1: That's ABC's Martha Raddatz and high fuel costs. The national average at $4.43 a gallon, according to Gas Buddy, could have a big impact on the midterm elections. Today's Yom Kippur, the holiest day of the year in the Jewish faith, but in Ontario, a police officer was injured in a synagogue shooting, says ABC's Matt Rivers.
4: It happened in the city of Belleville, about 110 miles northeast of Toronto, when police say a police officer on patrol, quote, encountered someone outside of the Sons of Jacob synagogue. Now, details are still scarce at this point, but during that exchange, both the police officer and the suspect were shot, both injured and taken to nearby hospitals. No one, thankfully, inside that synagogue.
1: A DoorDash driver in Austin, Texas, was shot and wounded by ICE agents Sunday. That person now in federal custody. Local officials want an independent probe. You're listening to ABC News.
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7: 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Well, a mother is suing dozens of corrections officers and jail staff over the death of her 25-year-old son at the Androscoggin County Jail. Trevor Saunders died in custody in November of 2023 while serving time for OUI and driving after his license was revoked. Now, the mother claims Saunders had suffered a stroke in the past and that the jail did not provide him with braces he needed to care for pressure ulcers. Lawsuit says Saunders wasn't given the urgent care he needed before he died of pneumonia. A firefighter and a homeowner are recovering from their injuries after a fire broke out at a house in Standish Sunday. Fire crews arrived a little after 4 p.m. That's yesterday to find the house in flames, but were able to contain that fire in about a half hour. Investigators say the fire likely started in the garage, spread to the house. One firefighter and the homeowner were injured. Their condition's not clear. The cause of that fire is under investigation. Traffic back open on Route 25, also known as Ossabee Trail in Gorham today after a Sunday night crash. Ossabee Trail near Dingley Spring and Blake Roads closed around 7 p.m. last night. That's according to the Cumberland County Regional Communications Center. Road reopened at 8:30 last night after a likely initial investigation of that crash. No details have been released. yet about injuries or how that crash happened. Bangor was transformed into Derry, Maine over the weekend to celebrate author Stephen King's 79th birthday. The weekend-long celebration wrapped up with Stephen King's 79th birthday carnival. That's an old-time carnival featuring many themed activities based directly on his many novels. The event also included a pet cemetery-themed pet parade. The event organizers say that the birthday celebration helps to honor the King of Horror and his many contributions to Bangor. Organizers say that they hope to make next year's celebration even better for Stephen King's 80th birthday. A group of Maine veterans is back home after a memorable weekend visiting memorials in Washington, D.C. Veteran Michael Gibney says seeing the monuments through the eyes of a tour guide proved to be an eye-opening experience.
8: A friend of mine kept trying to tell me that I should go for honor flight, and I told him I've seen the monuments. He said, not through our eyes. Now I know exactly what he meant.
7: CBS 13 News reports this past weekend's flight to Washington was the third honor flight Maine trip of the year that took off from the Portland Jetport. Accurate the forecast now, and Joe Lundberg.
9: Intervals of clouds and sun today, the high 68, partly to mostly cloudy tonight, low 48. Tomorrow, partly sunny with a cool breeze, high 63.
7: 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Next high tide of Portland Harbor, 8:03 tonight. 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
10: This morning I'll begin with this. Nate Silver's latest Senate polling averages of the major swing states around the country that will be deciding the future of the United States Senate. I don't really particularly care too much about Nate Silver and his projections all that much, because while he is right most of the time, he's wrong frequently, so who cares really? But it is important in the overall trend line, I will say. We've been talking about that for a while, which is that the nature of this year is still up for grabs here a little bit. If you were to go back 3 or 4 months, I think you would have said that it'll be a nominally decent, halfway good kind of Democratic year. Because it always is, right? Any sort of midterm election, always not great for the incumbent party. So that's pretty much something you can take to the bank. There are rare exceptions, but they are very rare. So it's not going to be a good year for the Republicans. So be it. But back then, it was only marginally bad, right? It looked very unlikely that the Democrats could retake the U.S. Senate. The House was sort of up for grabs. You had the redistricting game that was taking place. You know, they were likely to retake it, but it was probably going to be narrow, et cetera, et cetera, et cetera. Well, today, is that still true? And it's looking increasingly by the polling, which you should be careful about, but the polling, that it might actually be a bigger Democratic year than that. And I always do give you caveats about polling, but you know what else I say about polling every time I talk about it is the individual numbers and the results are less things that you should pay less attention to. You should care about less. You should take less stock in. But one thing you should watch are trends. Like, if we said that the races looked like this yesterday, do they look different today? And if so, in what direction? Because that's telling you, that's information. Like, that's telling you something. It's drifting in a direction. And when they all drift in a direction, that should also tell you something as well. And what we're seeing now is in North Carolina, Cooper has an 8.9% lead, in Georgia, Ossoff has a 9.1% lead. New Hampshire is Pappas plus 5, Ohio is Brown plus 4, Maine, they have Jackson plus 4, which you shouldn't believe, but, you know, whatever. Minnesota, Flanagan plus 2.8, Michigan, El Said, narrow, but he's up by 2.8, Tellerico 2.7, Peltola in Alaska, which is one that not a lot of people are paying attention to, but probably should, because it's extremely close.
11: Yes.
10: Up by 1.7. And then in Iowa, probably the closest of all of them, Turek is up by 0.8%. Now,
11: are there still two Dan Sullivans on the ballot?
10: There are indeed.
11: In Alaska, yeah.
10: There are indeed.
11: The new shenanigans. Dan Sullivan, yeah.
10: Shenanigans, I say. We can get into that as a story if you want. That is a wild story. But yeah, no, he's been declared able to be on there.
11: It's like, it's kind of hard to believe it's not shenanigans, as you say, Matt.
10: No, it's definitely shenanigans.
11: it's something.
10: Dan Sullivan, too, says it's not shenanigans.
11: Yeah.
10: He says, I'm just a guy.
11: Yeah,
10: just running for Senate.
11: Yeah.
10: And absolutely no one believes him.
11: Yeah.
10: Absolutely nobody believes him.
11: But Dan Sullivan, the Dan Sullivan, the incumbent, right?
10: Yes. Dan Sullivan won.
11: I think he's pretty well known.
10: Oh, yeah. No, he
11: yeah,
10: is.
11: So,
10: he is. No, he is. But I think that, and please,
11: spelling, though,
10: don't
11: so.
10: Quote me on this. Yeah. Don't quote me on this. But I think that the ruling that said that Dan Sullivan 2 could be on the ballot with Dan Sullivan 1 did also say that they need to be, like, marked in some

0: Washington is in it. Jennifer Connelly's in it. And it's one of my favorite books, actually. Blake Crouch wrote it in 2016. It's definitely a sci-fi show.
1: How many episodes in the first season?
0: Nine.
1: I can go ahead and watch it all.
0: You totally can.
1: Okay, one sitting.
0: Anyway, I love the book. I've read it like three times, actually, because I really enjoy it. I actually like Blake Crouch as an author in general. But anyway, they adapted it for TV. And I will save you the very long explanation of the show. But I will just say this. The whole thing is based on... God, how can I even explain it? How about quantum mechanics and superposition and the notion that there are multiple universes out there. And that... we could potentially access them if we do a few things. And the whole show basically is that a guy invents a way to do it in an alternative universe. Wow. And now all these alternative universes are kind of like crashing together. And so the main character, Joel Edgerton, there is, in the end of season one, there is a scene where there's, I think, like 40 or 50. His character's name is Jason. So there's like 50 Jasons. Just wow. Like... there, like, and they're all like trying to deal with each other, and they're all the same guy, so it's all weird.
1: from different realities,
0: and it's and it's total and absolute chaos. But season two is
1: that
0: a lot more
1: great.
0: It's fantastic. I love it. It's fantastic. But season two is actually more restrained. We don't have 50 Jasons running around, but we do have to start referring to people as Jason 1, Jason 2, Jason.
1: It's
0: a I think there's a Jason 13 in there somewhere.
1: Okay.
0: And then there's other characters that are also bouncing around too. So there's multiple people who have multiple people to keep track of. And I'm not going to lie to you, it's a little confusing, but it's confusing in the most chaotic and fun way possible. So I'm enjoying watching season two. I think I'm four deep in it.
1: Wow. Okay.
0: So, I just had that thought as I was thinking of Dan Sullivan 1 and Dan Sullivan 2.
1: I've got Apple TV. I'm going to join you in watching
0: that
1: show.
0: No, it's really good. You should, and read the book, too. It's a fairly quick read.
1: Okay.
0: It's fun. It's sci-fi. But Blake Crouch is a good little author. And he also has another one that I liked a lot that they have not adapted yet, but I think they probably will, called Recursion, which is... I liked that story, too, because it was the main character in that one was, you know, as most of his are a scientist. And she invents a machine that is intended to try to help her mother save her memories because she's suffering from Alzheimer's. And it ends up accidentally doing something else to her memory and unlocking another chaotic quasi-multiverse type of universe. It's really fun. I enjoy it.
1: It sounds fun.
0: It sounds great. It's a lot of fun.
1: By the way,
0: but none of that is true in Alaska. There is not an actual second Dan Sullivan out there. So have you ever heard of Schrodinger's cat? Because that's kind of like the whole notion behind it. The show and the book. That's what I'm telling you. Schrodinger's cat. So do you know superposition and quantum theory? Anything about that? So essentially, here's what it is. If you have time on your break, Jason or Danny, if you're interested, whatever, go look up the double slit experiment. This is a classic quantum mechanics. It's something that'll mess with your head, right? To give you the very short version, you have a photon generating cannon. It just shoots out a photon, right, of light.
1: Oh,
0: and it'll do it on an interval, like every, you know, second or so, or even, you know, maybe a little faster than that. But you have two slits in a wall of metal, something that will block stuff. And they have these two slits, right? If those were marbles and you shot them through with this cannon through those two slits, you know, repeatedly over and over again over the course of like an hour or something like that, on the wall behind it, you would see two slits because they would go through. They would go through the two open spots and they would be blocked everywhere else. And on the back end, you wouldn't. Now, if that kind of thing is done with water, it actually will create an interference pattern that gives you almost a wave. Right. And I know this is a little bit heady here, but if you were to send that photon through and not observe it, then the what you would see on the wall behind is not actually two slits, but the wave form. And that's because ultimately in quantum mechanics, the photon is in superposition. It's basically all the places it could be to bring it down to a very, very quick explanation.
1: We are talking about this. Why?
0: Because this is the premise of the show.
1: Of the show I'm going to be watching? Oh, okay.
0: Superposition in quantum mechanics basically says, like, until there's an observation that would

0: show you one reality or another. All of them are there at the same time, and it's only your observation that matters. And they showed it with this experiment, because once you observe the photons going through, the interference pattern goes away, and it actually does become two slits.
1: Show's name again?
0: Dark matter.
1: There you go.
0: And then that's how he builds his box, which brings you to these multiple universes. It's a good show. I recommend. Highly recommend.
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2: Now, your AccuWeather forecast.
13: Intervals of clouds and sun today. Our afternoon high 68, partly to mostly cloudy tonight, low 48. Partly sunny tomorrow, a cool breeze, high 63. For Wednesday, mostly sunny, the high again 63. Thursday, sunshine will fade, be an increasing clouds, high 65. Friday, rather cloudy and breezy, a chance for some rain in the afternoon at night. Friday's high 65. I'm AccuWeather meteorologist Joe Lundberg on Southern Maine's official weather station, News Radio 98.5 FM and AM 560 WGAN.
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0: Keeping up with an old friend, convicted sex offender and former gubernatorial candidate Elliot Cutler is headed back to jail for repeatedly violating his probation. Cutler

0: served less than a year in jail for his 2023 conviction of possession of thousands of sexually explicit images and videos involving children. But since last fall, he's been accused multiple times of violating the terms of his probation. Those alleged violations include using unsupervised electronic devices, visiting sexually explicit websites, and possession of legal but pornographic DVDs. On Friday, Superior Court Justice Patrick Larson sentenced the 80-year-old Cutler to an additional 6 months in jail. That translates to roughly 70 more days behind bars after accounting for the time that he's already served while his probation violation cases were pending in court. Cutler's attorney, Walt McKee, said that Cutler will serve his additional jail time, move forward, and put this challenging year behind. It's a very challenging year. Tough to be Elliot. We're all very sorry to hear about your difficult year, Elliot. Thoughts and prayers. Thoughts and prayers. Cutler was allowed to remain free until October 15th. He will serve out his sentence in a county jail. The former lawyer ran for governor twice as an independent. He narrowly lost to Republican Governor Paul LePage in 2010, and then he finished third behind LePage and Mike Michoud 4 years later. As we all remember, he was arrested in 2022 after state police searched his home in Brooklyn while following up on a tip reported to the National Center for Missing and Exploited Children, which works with internet service providers to detect trafficked and sexually explicit materials involving children. Police subsequently said that they found thousands of images and videos on Cutler's devices. And, you know, I've covered this on the show before, but I went through when it happened and repeatedly afterwards, usually after he would violate his probation, the much more detailed story of what was on there. Now, I always tried to keep it somewhat undescriptive, because to truly tell you what those images and videos were, the volume of them, what was shown in them, etc., certainly would not really be all that appropriate for over-the-air radio, for one, and it would be a little too dark and a little too depressing to repeat repeatedly. And, you know, I don't even like knowing it in the first place, honestly. The only reason that I have that level of knowledge of it is because when this all broke, I ended up getting, the police reports and a lot of the stuff that had all those descriptions inside of it. It was really, truly, repellent is not even the right word. When you see it described in the media as, well, he had some videos and some pictures, right? You know that's terrible, right? You know that's terrible. But there's a certain distance from the terribleness that a sentence in a story on Maine Public gives you. Police subsequently said they found thousands of images and videos on Cutler's devices. Yep, they did. And when you get into we'll just go to the file names. You get into the file names of what was in there and what those file names describe the images and the videos being, the ages of the people involved, what they were doing, etc. It's horrific beyond words. And this guy should be spending 6 decades in jail, not 6 months. Oh, he's got time served. So he'll be in there for 70 days. Ooh, tough to be you. Tough to be you. Everyone feels sorry for you. And look, I realize everyone's entitled in our system to a defense. Right, Walt McKee being his defense attorney, right? That's part of our system. Even the scumbags, even the criminals, even the guilty get to go to court and either claim their innocence or be represented by an attorney who will make their case for them and whatnot. But I got to tell you, I have repeatedly failed to understand how some lawyers can live with themselves with the people that they are representing. I'm not 100% sure how you can do that. If I'm Walt McKee and this is my client, I got to tell you, maybe I would have, I don't know, I probably would never have taken him in the first place, I assume. But even if I did, I think after he's repeatedly violating his probation, it would have been so humiliating for me to stand up in public and say, I am representing this guy. And, he's had a hard year, you know, saying stuff like that. It would be hard for me to do that. It really would. And so I don't think I could do it. I would probably quit. And I would say, you know what? You are entitled to a defense. It's just not going to be me. It's going to be somebody else. 879-9426 if you want to join the program. Let's go to the phones. Let's go to Jake in Portland first. Jake, go ahead.
1: Hey, Matt, well said. Absolutely well said.
0: Thank you.
1: Put him in Gen Pop. Let them teach him what he should have had done the first time.
0: Exactly.
1: Put him in Gen Pop. There's no reason for this person to walk the planet with the rest of us. As I sit here with my 13-year-old and tell her exactly why some people are bad and they're cheap and they're going to make you feel secure and do things like this to you. Look, this is just mind-blowing. Somebody in power would do this. Like, how? How?
0: Yeah, and it gets even
1: defending him.
0: Yeah, Jake, and it gets even more disturbing when you know. I mean, all the stories about him and his violations of probation and all that along the way, we've learned from him as he's been begging and groveling to the cops after he got picked up at the hotel and stuff like that. He's like, I've had this problem since I was like 15 or something like that. Like, so this guy's, basically 80 years old now. So
1: repeat offender, and there's
0: six
1: probably
0: plus
1: worse
0: decades
1: stuff
0: of this.
1: Happened.
0: Yeah. Oh, yeah, no question.
1: And we're just going to slap him on the wrist for 70 days. But if you go back to when I was in high school in 2004 when I graduated, let's put it this way. There are people in jail for 10-year sentences for marijuana.
0: Exactly.
1: But now it's, 70. He's 80 years old. We're going to give him 70 days. He'll come out better. Well, clearly it didn't work the first time.
0: Yeah.
1: Like,
0: and it's never going to work.
1: Bring him down to Florida. Let DeSantis try him.
0: Yeah, no kidding. I mean, if you have a different state, there's going to definitely be a different standard for this crime. I can guarantee that. Jake, good call. Appreciate it. Thanks.
1: You too. Thanks
0: for dialing in. Yeah, no, it's true. And that is part of... I want to be very careful about how I'm criticizing all this, right? Like, I'm not really suggesting here that the judge did anything wrong or that his ruling was, quote-unquote, inappropriate or anything like that. Like, I have a suspicion that this is about the best he could do based on Maine law. Remember, you're a judge, right? But you have to obey Maine law and the prescriptions for what these crimes and these violations actually will allow you to do to someone like Elliot Cutler. And I think that's part of this story here. And it's one of the reasons why I have repeatedly talked about how bewildering it is to me that lawmakers in Augusta are just sitting there twiddling their thumbs about this. We have one person and one bill. One person and one bill. And thank God that it exists. The Elliot Cutler Law, which is going to be coming out in the next legislative session. So that's a start, right? But how about the crime itself in the first place being more serious by the state of Maine? That would be a good start.
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3: 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Well, the Portland City Council is voting tonight on whether to ban pedestrians from standing on medians less than 60 inches wide unless they're walking across the street. Homeless people use the medians to ask drivers for money, and the ACLU of Maine is arguing against the ban, saying the city shouldn't block people from public spaces. If councilors approve the median ban after public comment tonight, it will go before the city's Sustainability and Transportation Committee for review. There will be no planes taking to the skies at Bangor International Airport for most of the week. The airport is now closed for critical repair work, with its runway scheduled to reopen at 3 p.m. Thursday. Airport says the repair work involves repaving the runway, which can only be done while weather conditions are favorable. Passengers with upcoming flights at the airport are encouraged to contact their airline directly for updated information. Well, the Maine Poutine Fests returned to the Depot Pavilion at Thompson's Point over the weekend, where attendees got to taste test poutine made by restaurants across the region. Derek Gogon owns O Canada Poutine and says his business has grown since his original goal of making poutine more accessible to Canadians living in Maine.
4: It's around, but it's a little hard to find, so I thought it was a nice niche to catch. All my friends that aren't Canadian, I know they love poutines. I thought I'd bring it to the people.
3: CBS 13 News reports roughly 1,500 people attended this year's Maine Poutine Fest. Back here with the forecast, Joe Lundberg.
5: Intervals of clouds and sun today, the high 68, partly to mostly cloudy tonight, low 48. Tomorrow, partly sunny with a cool breeze, high 63.
3: And next high tide of Portland Harbor is coming up at 8:03 tonight. 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
6: This is the Bloomberg Money Minute. Ahead of the cash open on Wall Street, futures are higher. A warning from strategists at Morgan Stanley. They say U.S. stocks may drop as much as 7% if energy prices and bond market volatility keep rising. The health and fitness ringmaker Oura seeking to raise as much as $2.2 billion in its initial public offering. According to its regulatory filing today, the company plans to market 50 million shares for $40 to $45 each. And growing use of weight loss drugs could slash food and beverage sales by as much as $95 billion in a decade, or 2.9% of revenue. Bloomberg Intelligence Research says confectionery, baked goods, beer, and spirits face the worst declines, putting companies like PepsiCo at greater risk. And Paramount pledging to stay in California is part of the settlement talks with state officials over a lawsuit challenging its Warner Brothers deal. I'm John Tucker, Bloomberg Radio.
7: Troy Jackson blames health insurance costs on Washington, D.C. But in New Hampshire, a typical ACA health insurance plan costs about $400 a month. Walk across the border into Maine, and that same plan costs more than $700. That's $300 more a month. 77% higher in Maine. That's not Washington. That's Augusta. And policies put in place while Troy Jackson was Maine's number two elected official. But it gets worse. Before Troy Jackson became Senate president, we paid less for electricity than New Hampshire. Today, we pay a lot more. Under Jackson, Maine's electric rates went up twice as fast as New Hampshire's. And to top it off, New Hampshire has the 49th lowest tax burden in America. Maine has the 5th highest tax burden. It's simple. Troy Jackson supported the policies that make Maine more expensive, and you're paying the price.
8: I'm Susan Collins, candidate for U.S. Senate, and I've approved this message.
7: Paid for by Collins for Senator.
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0: Let's turn our attention now, though, to Grace Curley, host of The Grace Curley Show. And Grace, before I start asking you questions and getting into serious topics, are you or are you not going to be in Portland tomorrow, madam?
10: I am going to be in Portland tomorrow. I am so excited about this event. I want to tell everyone there are still a few spots left. Stephanie Anderson, as you know, Matt, is running for DA, and she's coming back because she thinks it's broken, and she's right about that.
0: Yeah, I was going to say, may I correct you, madam, because it is broken. She doesn't think it's broken. It totally is.
10: And she's, you know, she's done it for 28 years, so the fact that she feels like it's appropriate to come out of retirement for this just shows you what a mess it has been. I'm so excited. Aaron Chadbourne, good friend of you, I know, he's a friend of mine as well. He was the one who kind of told me about this. And I'm not going to lie, I'm excited to go support Stephanie Anderson. I'm also just excited to be able to go back to Maine because I go any chance I can and I always get something really good to eat. So it's kind of a double whammy for me. It really is, but I'm really excited. It's going to be a great time. The event is awesome. I just tweeted out some details for people. VIP is at 5 o'clock. We still have a couple spots left. And then from 5:30 to 8 is the event. So if you want to check it out, go to my Twitter at @G_Curley to join us. It's going to be a really, really fun time. And I just think this is one of these races where we've got to keep politics, as crazy as it sounds coming from me, because I know I'm political, but when it comes to a position like this, it shouldn't be political because no one's looking at your bumper sticker before they commit a crime or, you know, before you get in danger. No one's checking off who you voted for. So you really just want someone who's going to do a good job and who's going to follow the law and prosecute people who deserve to be prosecuted.
0: Well said. And actually, it can give us a nice little opportunity to slide into our conversation, because when you're talking about this race, Stephanie Anderson and Jackie Sartoris, who's the current district attorney here, you know what you're actually talking about is you're living with the hangover of that George Soros push last, you know, term when she was elected, Jackie Sartoris was, of DAs across the whole country to install these people that have a very specific philosophy about how you handle law and order and crime issues. And it was put into place as soon as she won. You know, she's one of the handpicked people that they wanted. And as soon as she gets in there, it's restorative justice. And it's, you know, all these deals made with a number of folks to keep them out of jail. And, you know, the way the prosecutions have been happening has been frustrating police. And it's a very obvious consequence to electing people like that. And people in even Cumberland County, Maine, are none too pleased about it, which is one of the reasons why Stephanie Anderson not only came back because she's frustrated, but actually has a really good chance of beating her. So see how it all comes together like that, topics and actually you coming down here?
10: Yeah, it really does. And yeah, you're right, though. This is like a tale as old as time. We've seen this all over the country, and it's very frustrating. And here's the good part, though, about Maine, which I think is pretty rare, is that people are seeing the error of their ways and they're trying to correct it, and the pendulum could swing back the other way, as opposed to in a lot of other places across the country where you just get, if it goes like this and it goes left and it goes to a Soros, you know, backed DA or a Soros PAC that supported a DA, it tends to just get worse and worse from there. It's like the same with politicians. You know this, Matt. It's, you know, you elect Zohran Mamdani, and then you think, oh, everyone in New York City is going to realize what a mistake they made, and the next time they're going to elect like a Rudy Giuliani type, and they're going to turn New York City around. It doesn't tend to go that way. It tends to just get worse. So the fact that there is someone here who's making a really good case and has a shot and is going to be able to turn it around and bring it back to kind of the more normal, centered way it used to be is really refreshing. And I hope people don't squander the opportunity.
0: Grace Curley, host of The Grace Curley Show, with us at this time every Monday. We always appreciate it. And again, she will be here tomorrow in Portland. Go to her Twitter account to find the details there and join the event. To march on with our normal stories that we would talk about otherwise, one of the ones I haven't touched on yet today but has been all over the CBS News on my show is this dispute between Trump and the journalists, right? Now you have Politico, yeah, and MS Now, which is still, by the way, the dumbest name of all time, and CNN. They're all denied access to the White House after the Trump media ban. I certainly can have you comment on the ban and their reaction for you, but can I bring up Barack Obama for a minute? The guy tweets out, of course, because he does this. He swoops in any chance he gets an opportunity to you know, make it about himself. And he swoops in and he's like, you know, imagine if I had done this. Imagine if I had said, like, you know, ban Fox News or something. Can you imagine what would have happened if I did that? Seemingly forgetting that he did do just that back in 2009. Mm-hmm. And he got very justifiably dragged on Twitter over that. But, you know, it's just funny how these types of people don't even remember things like that. Or if they do, they're hoping nobody noticed. But Obama weighing in was hilarious to me.
10: Yeah, the history started yesterday. Like, everything started with Donald Trump, and they don't remember anything before that. As far as this ban goes, I feel a few ways about this. Am I going to sit here and be like, this is not good for, you know, journalism and this isn't who we are as a country? No, I'm not losing any sleep over it. I don't think these people are serious. I do think there's a lot of bad actors at CNN and MSNBC. I do think they've written a lot of nasty stuff about Trump. I guess my issue, Matt, is I don't believe that he wants them out of there. And so I'm confused by this entire thing. You know, it's like, if it were me and someone had written all that stuff about me and someone had lied about me, I would do it. And then I'd have people in my ear being like, you really shouldn't do this, the precedent or whatever. And I'd be like, I don't care. They were nasty to me and they're jerks and I don't want them here. But I don't think that's where Trump's coming from. He's addicted to these people. He's absolutely addicted to them. He's addicted to the fight. They're addicted to him. It's a very symbiotic kind of thing where they can't really survive without each other. I mean, how many times has he invited what's her name, that woman, into the White House to do like 6-hour interviews he can't help.
0: I just can't quit you.
10: He can't quit them. So the only reason I don't really like this move, unless there's, and this has happened before where there's an angle to it that I'm not picking up on, and there's something that he's doing to sneaky kind of, I don't want to say four-dimensional chess here because I know people hate that, but like if there's some distraction or something that he's working on. But for me, the way it kind of feels is you're just giving them an opportunity to call themselves like martyrs and victims, and that's exactly what they're doing.
0: Which they do love doing.
10: Now, yeah. See, I'm working through this in real time though, Matt, because it's kind of funny though to like see them do that. It's reminding me of the decoy plane where they really have no self-awareness as to how little people care and how no one cares that they consider themselves the victims. Like I saw this weekend, they're bringing in all the, like, oh, all the serious journalists and, oh, she just had her badge revoked and, oh, and they're doing it as though, like, as though this is the greatest tragedy of our times. So maybe that's an angle, is just to entertain people. I mean, he is an entertainer and it is funny watching them melt down, but I just think you're handing them kind of exactly what they want. They love to be, I mean, remember the White House Correspondents Association dinner, and it was like, it was all about them. It was all about, oh, you know, we were in harm's way. And it's like, imagine how the guy feels who they're trying to kill. He probably feels pretty scared all the time. But they love to make a story about themselves. And so part of me is a little annoyed that he gave them that. But am I sitting around worried about, like, no. And also, just one other thing.
0: Yes.
10: You cannot tell. These people who are like, this is, you know, limiting access to us is blah, blah. There's never been someone who you've had more access to in your entire life. And this thing isn't going to hold. It's not going to, like, it's not going to work anyway. Like, legally, I think they'll be fine. They'll get right back in there. They've never had more access to anyone in their entire lives. They probably don't have as much access to their spouses, these people, as they have to Donald Trump. He's with them 24/7. He's constantly telling them everything. They didn't care about any of this when Biden was president, and they couldn't ask him, like, what kind of toothpaste he used. And so I just think it's all theater. It's kind of all theater on both ends. You know, like Trump wants them back. They want to be back. And they just, everyone's benefiting from this in some way or the other.
0: We're just all pretending, aren't we? The other thing about this that bugs the hell out of me, though, honestly, is the equating of access to the White House as having access to, like, information or the administration. Like, why is it that they want to be there? Do they learn things there? Like, when you go to the White House briefing, no, all due respect to the daily briefing, but how much do you really learn at the briefing? I mean, it's like announcements are made and stuff. Like, that could be done with press releases. That could be done with, like, it doesn't actually give you real access to the government. It's not like they're, like, taking you behind the curtain and saying, look, here's all the secret classified stuff. You know, they're telling you what they want to tell you, and most of that stuff is already known to you, and it's about the theatrics. It's about me standing up with a microphone in front of my face, asking the press secretary a question so that I get my face on the news. It has absolutely nothing to do with learning or information, right? So the legal arguments that are suggesting that, like, this is a First Amendment violation or whatever, first of all, ignores how they even got in that building in the first place. I mean, they were invited in like 60 years ago because the president wanted to co-opt the press. It had nothing to do with trying to do anything for the First Amendment. It was basically like, if I invite these people in and I give them coffee, they will write nice things about the administration. So Eisenhower's like, hey, come on in, guys. You know, like, take a seat. It has nothing to do with access at all.
10: That sounds so Trump, though, doesn't it?
0: It does.
10: If I invite these people in and I give them McDonald's, they will love me forever.
0: Right. Yeah, well, it's true, though. The difference is that I'm sure Eisenhower was polite about it while Trump is insulting them all the way, but it's the same thing either way. I don't know. The whole thing just drives me crazy. It really does.
10: Yeah, no, I think it's ridiculous, and I agree with you. I mean, they're all gonna, but like that's kind of, oh, sorry. There's my daughter there. She's not feeling too good. The other part of it that you just kind of hit on with, oh, they just want to be in front of the TV with a microphone. They just want to get their name out there. You just made me think of it. I know she's a politician. She's not a reporter. But I've been seeing these cuts of TMZ.
0: Of course, support Stephanie Anderson's campaign as well. Thanks so much.
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12: 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On this Monday, I'm thinking about the city of Los Angeles. It's estimated that $700 million of federal funding a year goes to L.A. And that means people who live in Maine, Arizona, all over the place, are sending Los Angeles a fortune. Some of it to deal with the homeless problem, which is getting worse. Now, Congress wants to talk to Mayor Karen Bass. She doesn't want to talk to them. She claims she cannot attend any hearing because of her so-called busy schedule. I guess that's spending money. Wait until the facts come out on this story. It's going to make Minnesota fraud look like shoplifting a candy bar. This is a massive fraud of taxpayer money out there in L.A. I talk about it in my new book, Confronting America. You simply can't have a money machine flowing into these states that are incapable of overseeing it. And California is the worst. They need to drag Mayor Bass before Congress. We're talking about a lot of taxpayer money. This is truly a scandal that is growing. 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That is the Morning O'Reilly Update. 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
0: It's time every week we get a chance to speak with Editor-in-Chief of the Maine Wire and the Robinson Report, Mr. Steve Robinson, who is with us once more. Steve, how are things on Monday?
16: So fantastic, Matt. Good morning.
0: Pleasure speaking with you as always. Let's talk a little bit about some of the media's recent reporting. They've been on a roll, Steve. They've been absolutely crushing it, covering a number of stories that they definitely didn't get from the Maine Wire at all. And a few of those off the top of my head here are related to the Amazon ballot issue, Secretary of State Bellows, and so on and so forth. I know News Center was working on that one recently. Can you tell me a little bit about... You know, I'm making cheeky fun here of their drafting off the Maine Wire, but can you tell me a little bit about what you've been seeing in the press recently? And then tell me what's really going on here with these stories, because I think, we saw it from the Maine Wire a great deal earlier than we saw it from the mainstream press. So what do we know?
16: Well, I think there's a couple of things going on. First is the realization by the programming directors at the other outlets that the things that the main wire has been reporting on are, in fact, newsworthy, more newsworthy than the local clam festival or a press release from some politician. And so they're doing a disservice to their viewers or listeners or readers, however many of those remain, by not covering them. But you're also seeing that the pressure by incumbent politicians like Shana Bellows to not cover things specifically because, you know, the main wire or, you know, talk radio is covering them, that's weakening. Their ability to control the narrative is weakening. But the Secretary Bellows case with the Amazon ballot remains, for me, one of the biggest news stories in the state. We have a case last year where 250 legitimate Maine absentee ballots turned up in an Amazon Prime package, and Shana showed up, accusing everyone of committing some conspiracy against her, talking about bad actors, just wild-eyed and crazy, promised an investigation, said she was going to do it. That wasn't true. Said she was going to have the FBI do it. That wasn't true. Then said she was going to have the Attorney General do it. That wasn't true. No one's been interviewed. There's been no investigation that we know of. And Secretary Bellows has just decided to stop talking about it altogether. But in the midst of the legislative investigation into this and Bellows' press conference afterwards, she let slip that there was another lapse in election security that involved the affidavit envelopes that absentee ballots are sent in. And she said that a contractor in Maryland received some of these envelopes. So for me, that's a D.C. area contractor. And she has refused to say who that contractor is, not just in her press conference, but in a legislative hearing. She was asked point blank, who is that contractor? And she just had an attack of memory. She was raw that day, I guess, and she couldn't figure out who that was. And then we submitted a Freedom of Access Act request back in February, and she has ignored that Freedom of Access Act request, has not responded to it, has not given us a good faith quote on the time and cost of fulfilling that request, as she's required to under state Maine law. She does not want to tell people who that contractor was, even when she's required to do so by law, even when she's asked by the Veterans and Legal Affairs Committee. So there's a lot going on here. There's some threads that maybe the News Center Maine could pick up and report on in addition to the coming anniversary of the unsolved case of the Amazon Prime ballots.
0: Yeah, you mentioned the one-year anniversary, and I was wondering as you were talking, Steve, you talk about a softening in the mainstream press over a lot of these issues. I'm wondering whether or not that's starting to happen because it's getting so egregious. You know, like in the beginning, they were willing to like cut her a break and like just, yeah, fine, that sounds like a decent excuse or whatever. They kind of like give her the benefit of the doubt. But now it's a year later. There's still no answers. It's becoming more and more obvious that she's just obfuscating and hiding and feeding BS to everyone, right? At some point, even they have to have a breaking point where they're like, all right, I guess we get to ask some questions now, right? Maybe that's what's going on. I don't know. I'm speculating, but
16: I mean, perhaps. I think a lot of them have a very friendly relationship with some of the people in power, and not just Secretary Bellows, and they're practicing access journalism. So they think that the pinnacle of doing their job well is to get an early tip about a press conference that Secretary Bellows is going to have because she's decided to reprint the Maine Constitution or something. Like, that for them is the pinnacle of journalism, is being the mm-hmm. first one to show up at a press conference and do your stand-up on Reprint the Constitution Day. So they don't want to ruin the relationship that they have with government figures, but and then not get the early invite to something like that. Or they want to be the first one who gets the governor's chief of staff texting them about, you know, the supplemental budget or something, you know, something that eventually is going to become, news for everybody. It's not really that big of a scoop, but for them in their TV news brains and their newspaper brains, this is the peak of journalism. So I think that is in some ways is what we're looking at, is just access journalism. They feel like if they report something that people in power don't want them to report, they're going to be handicapped in their jobs because they'll get, frankly, the treatment that the main wire gets. You know, maybe their questions aren't answered. Maybe they don't get invited to press conferences. Maybe their Freedom of Access Act requests are ignored. But as the main wire has shown, you can still do investigative journalism. In fact, you should assume that the government is going to be non-cooperative. If the government is cooperative with your investigative journalism, then you might be doing something wrong.
0: Yeah, it's a good point. I mean, I think that gets to the heart of who are journalists and what do they really do right now. I mean, they're glorified stenographers at this point, for the most part, especially the newspaper reporters, but the TV people, too, are very, very frequently not really doing much journalism at all. And that access does threaten them when they don't do the basic block and tackling of what a journalist really does. When it's all about access and then you lose access, then suddenly you're just kind of sitting there reprinting what everybody else says. And so that's what they're terrified of. I don't know. It's just kind of sad and pathetic, but I'm not surprised at all.
16: Well, I have no problem whatsoever being the production director for all of the TV news stations. They can continue to steal from the main wire. They don't even have to give us credit. I just would like to see them actually report on something other than, you know, blueberry festivals and string quartets and all the other soft stuff that they bring to their septuagenarian audience.
0: Well, I mean, that does actually get to the heart of what the whole theory of the main wire is, right? Is, you know, whether they do their jobs or not, when you report on impactful stories and when you actually break news and you find things that they're not bothering to find, you end up forcing them to cover it anyway in the future, because it's just, it has a natural inertia to it. Enough people know about it. It's a big enough story. And then suddenly, I guess we have to do a story on it. And then there it is, even in the mainstream press. And that's how it works. For sure.
16: Yeah, and at this point, the main wire is bigger than even some of these TV stations. I mean, we've got more people watching main wire TV from 4 to 5 on our Facebook page than some of these TV stations has, and I think our readership stacks up against any outlet in Maine and probably beats any outlet in Maine. So they're avoiding the investigative news that we uncover at their own peril.
0: Another thing that is, I suppose, you know, anniversaries and whatnot, like, is taking way too long, is any kind of accountability on the story related to the Lewiston Shooting Victims Fund and the Maine Community Foundation. There was a little news last week with Aaron Fry in his office saying that they don't have any jurisdiction to look into those donations, trying his best to just kind of sweep it under the rug and move on. I know the victims are not letting that go, and they shouldn't. I know Maine Wire's been all over the story as well, talking about exactly what happened to that money, why the Maine Community Foundation has done what they did, and then, of course, the various politicians who could act but aren't. Tell me a little bit more about this story and Fry specifically. Tell me more.
16: Well, this is a good one that exemplifies what we were just talking about, Matt, in that the Maine Wire was the first outlet, and I think the only outlet for 6 months to a year, to report on how these donations that were promised to the victims of the Lewiston mass shooting and their surviving family members ended up going to Somali NGOs and other migrant NGOs that did nothing whatsoever related to shooting victims or survivors with that money. We reported on that at the same time that some of the TV journalists were saying, you know, I was there and I covered this and nothing wrong was done with that money. Yeah, okay. But what happened last week was Aaron Fry came in to the government oversight hearing and basically said, I don't have any jurisdiction here. I can't do anything. I can't investigate. And mind you, this is a guy who has filed how many lawsuits against ExxonMobil? He's filed amicus briefs in West Virginia over the right of, you know, parents to administer sex change hormones to their kids. I mean, this is a guy who doesn't really care about his jurisdiction. It's just filing things, for the PR benefits. But for him to come in there and say that he doesn't have any jurisdiction to investigate, the misuse of charitable dollars in the state was something to behold. And then he kind of broke down and said, well, you know, I've only got 3 months left. Basically saying, I'm out of here. I am checked out. Like, I've run the clock out. I've gotten far enough along that I don't have to worry about this. This will be a problem for, you know, Ann Carney or whoever's the next attorney general of the state of Maine. And, one thing he did say, though, was that he had his office not received any complaints from people who donated money to the Maine Community Foundation. And that is something that I think will change pretty immediately. According to information that's coming into the Maine Wire, the Maine Attorney General's office is going to be overwhelmed with complaints from people who don't like that money they gave to shooting victims, ended up with Ayman Osman, the alleged gun criminal and former Lewiston city councilor, whose Lewiston Soccer League received $60,000 in Lewiston shooting money.
0: Yeah, nor should they like that fact. Steve Robinson, editor-in-chief of The Maine Wire and The Robinson Report. That's all we sadly have time for this morning. Appreciate it as always, and we will talk to you again next Monday, sir.
16: All right, thanks, Matt.
0: Have a good one.
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17: From ABC News. I'm Brian Clark. There will be no pooled television coverage of President Trump's trip to New York City today. That's after the president banned CNN, one of the pool members, from the White House. CNN was banned along with MS Now and Politico for what the president called their negative coverage. Those three companies are now suing. Free speech lawyer Connor Fitzpatrick told ABC News,
18: "The White House cannot exclude reporters simply because they don't like their reporting. That has been the law for Democratic presidents. It has been the law for Republican presidents."
17: The president will address the UN General Assembly tomorrow. The war in Iran looms over the General Assembly, says ABC's Karen Hua.
19: The president says he's in deciding mode on Iran, weighing three options: wiping Iran out, letting them rot economically, or making a deal. In his words, "My question is, if and when do I blow the entire nation up?"
17: Another major issue, artificial intelligence. And ABC's Jay O'Brien says potential threats from AI are getting more attention.
20: President Trump has repeatedly called AI alarms a quote-unquote hoax and announced the creation of what he calls an AI force, vowing not to hinder or stifle the industry. President Trump has personally invested in companies tied to the AI boom. The White House has repeatedly denied any conflicts of interest and said that those investments are made by a third party. And with the U.S. locked in competition with China over AI, the issue is expected to take center stage when President Trump meets with Chinese President Xi at a summit here in D.C. in just a few days.
17: A man delivering for DoorDash was shot by ICE personnel in Austin, Texas. Federal authorities say he was in the country illegally. Police Chief Lisa Davis wants to know more.
21: This has happened in the city of Austin. The city of Austin deserves answers on what occurred. The mayor's demanding some answers. The city manager wants answers, and we're going to get those. We're going to get all those questions answered.
17: That man is now in ICE custody. You're listening to ABC News.
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3: 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A firefighter and a homeowner are recovering from their injuries after a fire broke out at a house in Standish just Sunday. Fire crews arrived a little after 4 p.m. yesterday afternoon to find the house in flames, but were able to contain it in about a half hour. Investigators say the fire likely started in the garage and spread to the home. One firefighter and a homeowner were injured, and their conditions are not clear. Cause that fire is under investigation. Well, traffic's back open on Route 25. That's also known as Ossipee Trail in Gorham today after a Sunday night crash. Ossipee Trail between Dingley Spring and Blake Roads was closed around 7 p.m. That's according to the Cumberland County Regional Communications Center. Road reopened at 8:30 last night after a likely initial investigation of that crash. No details have been released yet about injuries or how that crash happened. Clam diggers and other Winter harvesters are reporting huge shellfish die-offs in mudflats around Harpswell in the Midcoast area. The Bangor Daily News reports the Harpswell Town Harbor Master says it may be linked to a type of algae that's not toxic to humans but is known to kill shellfish. A public health alert sent by the Maine Department of Marine Resources says it's monitoring an algae bloom in Casco Bay. The specific bloom has been linked to fish and shellfish deaths in Maine and around the world in the past. A federal judge has prohibited the Augusta School Department from enforcing a public comment policy, which was challenged by a resident. The judge determined the district's policy barring gossip, abusive, and vulgar language was unconstitutional for being vague and improperly applied. Nicholas Cornpop Blanchard sued the Augusta School Board over freedom of speech rights after he was blocked from speaking about the district's gender identity policies. Blanchard was also awarded $17.91 in damages in the case, which is a reference to the 1791 ratification of the First Amendment. A group of Maine veterans is back home after traveling to visit memorials in Washington, D.C. over the weekend. Veteran Michael Gibney says it was a welcome experience after returning from the Vietnam War to a hostile environment.
1: Everybody had more or less the same experience returning. When we came home, just the way it was, we weren't very welcome.
3: CBS 13 News reports Honor Flight has made three trips to Washington this year from the Portland Jetport. Honor Flight Maine flies veterans to the nation's capital at no cost to them. Checking your AccuWeather with a forecast now and checking in with meteorologist Joe Lundberg.
4: Intervals of clouds and sun today, the high 68, partly to mostly cloudy tonight, low 48. Tomorrow, partly sunny with a cool breeze, high 63.
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6: It's Chuck, Mike, and Tucker with you here. Hope you all had a great weekend. And this is one of those weeks where, if I'm being honest, not much going on this week. It is as dead of an economic week as you will find. Mike, do you know what the biggest earnings report is this week?
24: Micron.
25: Wendy's.
6: There's only one that matters. No, Costco.
24: Oh.
6: Costco reports on Thursday, which is, it's not nothing. But other than that, Mike, have you ever heard of Worthington Industries?
25: No. Actually, I feel like I've heard the name, but does not rank in my top 490 companies to pay attention to.
6: No. On Wednesday, we do have kind of, you know, a very Class B to Class C group of companies reporting. Paychex reports.
24: Mm.
6: It's nice that they actually like give people the paychecks and everything, but it's a $34 billion company. 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
6: customer? 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
25: Yeah.
6: General Mills, Big Cereal reports on Wednesday against a $21 billion company. And Cracker Barrel Old Country Store.
25: I wonder how they're doing their turnaround
6: rebrand
25: back to where they were.
6: Yes, they're 360, yeah, if you will.
24: Yeah. No, Micron's next week, sorry.
6: Yeah. Micron's the week after. No, like, again, I'm not making this up. Like, it's kind of a dead week. Here are the big economic data points this week. There is an ADP weekly employment change data set on Tuesday. The EIA gives us oil inventory levels on Wednesday. Jobless claims on Thursday, durable goods orders Friday.
25: New home sales Thursday, which isn't going to really tell us much because there's no home sales.
6: They're bad. You know, like, yeah. There's not much this week. But what we lack in economic data and in earnings, we make up for with the absolute chaos that's going on in the world. I woke up on, I think it was Saturday morning. And did you happen to see the pictures out of Moscow?
25: No, because I don't do what you do, Chuck, which is check the price of diesel at 4 a.m. every morning.
6: I do.
25: Yeah.
6: And fortunately, the prices don't move over the weekend, except for, you know, retail. But I'm telling you, like, the first thought that went through my head, did either of you guys happen to watch the the like Lord of the Rings spin-off that Amazon
7: did.
6: It was very bad, the first season. I didn't even watch the second one just because it wasn't worth my time. But I committed to watching the first one just because I had to, you know, see what was going on. And I think I can spoil it now. It's been a few years, and it was bad. So the end of it, I forget exactly like the chain of events that led to this, but basically the like calm, idyllic, like green scenery place that the story started in becomes like volcanic, and there's lava everywhere, and the sky's dark, and Mount Doom rises, and then just in case like you didn't get it, there's a big sign that flashes at the back end that says it changes the name of like whatever it was to Mordor, and you're like,
25: there's a sign.
6: Yes, like a Chiron that literally changed it, and it's like, well, thanks for beating me over the head with it. Like, I get it. And I was just struck by the scenes in Moscow where, again, it was like, again, like, not that Moscow is this, like, calm, idyllic place or whatever, but you wake up, and it literally looks like Mordor. It's just, like, there's fountains of, like, flame and smoke everywhere. Yeah. Like, I guess a couple other refineries got hit over the weekend. And so this does, you know, mesh with the key story on diesel that you mentioned, because look, there are two things that are driving up the price of diesel, and one of them is the one that's been heavily covered this year, which is obviously what's going on in the Middle East. The other is something that we've touched on, and we've mentioned it as part of what's been influencing refined product prices, which is, hey, there's been a campaign from Ukraine over the last 4 to 5 months now, in particular, targeting

0: couple weeks. But now over the weekend, I'll quote here from the Financial Times, Donald Trump pressed his Ukrainian counterpart Volodymyr Zelensky on a call Sunday to halt Kiev's strikes on Russian refineries over concerns that the attacks are exacerbating a global diesel shortage and pushing up prices, according to people familiar with the call. The U.S. president's main message was about, quote, diesel, and urging Zelensky to order his military to cease their drone and missile attacks, a senior Ukrainian official who was on the call told the Financial Times.
1: Yep.
0: Not entirely surprising that the president would do this, given that his main concern at the moment is what is becoming very uncomfortable for a large portion of the American population, higher energy prices, particularly diesel ones, that seep into a much broader portion of the economy than just rising gas prices do.
1: Yeah, and interestingly for Zelensky, might be willing to do this. The question, of course, is what am I going to get from America for attempting to see strikes on diesel infrastructure?
0: Correct. And so I don't think that, you know, Zelensky has said in the last week or two, because this was brought up last week when the president put out a Truth Social post that Russia and Ukraine had decided to stop attacking each other's energy infrastructure, which
1: was immediately contradicted.
0: Surprise, and they haven't.
1: Yeah.
0: But I think Zelensky said, look, we would consider doing this if Russia stopped as well. And then Russia said, okay, well, if we're going to do this, then we also need sanctions relief and this and that. And so it very quickly spiraled into, okay, this isn't happening. But if you're trying to look at, you know, the reasons why we've gotten to where we are domestically on energy prices right now, either one of these alone wouldn't have pushed us here.
1: Sure.
0: If you had Ukraine attacking Russian oil refineries, but everything is still flowing normally through the Strait of Hormuz and there's no conflict there, you see elevated prices. I have no doubt about that. But you have far more availability of crude oil just in order to put into refineries. And you have a bunch of refinery capacity in the Middle East that is operational and able to ramp up if needed coming out of the Strait of Hormuz. And China probably hasn't throttled back its refining capacity over the first half of the year as well. Likewise, if the conflict in Ukraine and Russia had wound down earlier this year, but you still had problems in the Middle East, yes, you would still have, you know, elevated pricing, but Russia isn't importing, you know, diesel and instead is exporting. And so the net balance to the world looks different as well. It's the combination of these two that has gotten us to where we are today. So the obvious question then is, well, what comes next? And the answer is, anyone who thinks that they have any idea what, like, refined product prices look like beyond, you know, 2 months out, I think is full of it. It's even gotten to the point where I think it was Morgan Stanley or JP Morgan, one of them published the piece last week that had everyone talking that was, hey, we don't have a baseline view now. And I've kind of been like, well, guys, of course you don't. How could you? I've been saying this all year. Like, unless you know how the Strait of Hormuz and Ukraine-Russia are going to resolve and the timeline on which they resolve, why is Goldman Sachs putting out pieces on March 1st about, well, we think Hormuz flows are going to be back to normal by mid-April?
1: Yeah, not useful.
0: Like, take that and, like, just, like, what's that even worth? Like, obviously these things are not useful. So I don't know how either of these conflicts resolve. But they're not just going to stop because we're here now and things are expensive.
1: Yeah, the other part of all of this, you know, you talked about the supply side. I think it's worth talking about the demand side, which we have done before. But you look at the difference between gasoline and diesel right now, right? There's $2 difference per gallon right now in, according to AAA, you know, national average for regular unleaded gas, $4.48, diesel, $6.51. Few things at work there. Yes, there are differences in who refines what and where it's refined and how easily you can refine it. But the real difference that I see there is demand curve, right? When prices get really high, people do slow down their driving, cease driving, or, you know, find ways to curb their demand for gasoline.
0: Yeah.
1: It does not happen with diesel. There are very few opportunities to curb your demand for diesel. Really, the only one I can think of is keeping the thermostat a little bit lower and wearing an extra sweater around the house, which I'm sure people will be doing this winter, but that is not enough on the margins to drive price in any meaningful way. Whereas that is seemingly what's happening a bit with gasoline prices and Americans, fewer road

0: trips and just fewer miles driven over the course of the summer.
1: Let's take a quick break here. When we return, let's talk a little bit just about the real world impacts that we are seeing now with diesel at $6.50 a gallon for the first time ever. How is it impacting businesses, consumers, households? We'll discuss next.
2: 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And let us know what you think about the stories we are covering. 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
2: 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That's DAV5K.Boston.
3: So we've got diesel north of 650 for the first time in history. And the question is, okay, like, what are the real impacts that we are now starting to see? And the obvious ones to anyone in the Northeast, the price of diesel very closely tracks the price of home heating oil. And when you look at the just the math on this, just as an example, Mike, home heating oil tank sizes. Generally, I believe the most common size is right around 300 gallons. I think that is normal. I've seen some as large as 1,000, but I think like 300 to 500 tend to be kind of where most of them land. I think it's like 275, 330, and 500 are the most common ones. So just as an example, if you were to fill up let's do a 330-gallon tank. And let's say that you were, you know, just about empty. You had like 10% left. So let's say it's 300 gallons. And let's say that you're paying $2.50 more per gallon. It's an extra $750 each time you fill up that 330-gallon tank. If you're talking a 500-gallon tank, and again, 10%, you know, left still. So you got, you know, 50 gallons left because, again, I'm fortunate. I don't know if I'm fortunate enough, but I'm hooked up to Nat Gas. And so I don't.
4: That is fortunate, yes.
3: I don't, you know, exactly understand how it works at this point, but my assumption is you don't want to let it go to zero because then if you need heat, you can't have heat. So let's say you need 450 gallons. At, again, 250 more than last year, you're talking an extra $1,125 that you've got to pay to fill up. Most people that I talk to have to fill their tanks in any given winter, anywhere from one to three times a winter, depending on how bad it is.
4: Yep.
3: So you're talking, in terms of extra additional cost, probably on average, somewhere in the ballpark of an extra couple $1,000s this year to provide heat for their home.
4: Which biggest impact, you know, in terms of portion of the state goes to Maine.
3: Maine, 50% of households use home heating oil.
4: Yep. But New Hampshire, Vermont, Rhode Island, parts of New York, Pennsylvania, Massachusetts, Connecticut, and Alaska all, you know, have, I think each of those states have a fifth or more of their homes that are heating with heating oil.
3: Yes. And so, look, a lot of those households, they can't afford an extra $2,000 to $2,500 in heating costs this winter. It's going to have to be something where local municipalities in the states are probably going to have to come up with some kind of relief effort. Otherwise, you're going to see households that can't heat themselves for the entire winter or that end up trying to use some kind of alternative fuel and end up in a bad situation where they burn the house down.
4: Yeah.
3: So this is something that is obviously very, you know, New England-centric. When you branch out, again, any type of good in the country is transported using vehicles that are powered by diesel.
4: Yep. Whether it's a train, whether it's an 18-wheeler, by and large, we are moving this stuff around with diesel fuel.
3: And when you look at, you know, how much do higher diesel prices impact the final prices of goods, it varies based on specifically what is being transported over what, you know, distances, in what quantities. It's not something where you just say, well, it's going to be, you know, like, you know, defined, you know, 10% of this gets passed through. It depends. The first way that you get to, you know, how to back into this is remember that fuel is generally somewhere around 25% of any trucking company's costs. The other portions that are big, you know, obviously like labor, maintenance, like all that stuff. So when you look at this, generally you're talking about trucking costs for every dollar that is moving up. The standard that I've generally seen is it's like a 6 to 7% increase in trucking costs. So diesel prices in the last year are up around $3, which means you're talking trucking costs probably up somewhere in the ballpark of, you know, 20 to 25%, which is also kind of what we're seeing and hearing generally. When you look at what you are actually paying for a finished good, remember, transportation is part of the picture, but it's not the biggest part by any means. It's usually, you know, kind of a low to mid single digit percentage. And so when you talk about, you know, the costs that get passed through here, if diesel has risen by, you know, 70% as it has in the last year, you're still probably only talking about a few extra percentage points in terms of cost. The problem is that this is coming from a baseline of costs that have already been inflating over the past several years.
4: Yeah, the year-over-year price increase on CPI was 3.4. Cleveland Fed has an estimate in there for 3.5 in September. I don't know where exactly we get to, but there's no way that rate hikes or anything else brings inflation down in an environment like this.
3: The other problem is that the place that you typically see a higher percentage of costs related to transport is in food, simply because they are bulky, they're heavy, they're low margin to begin with, so you don't have much, you know, margin to absorb transportation changes.
4: It's also compounding. The farmers use the diesel to get it out of the ground, plus then you ship it on diesel trucks.
3: Not only on diesel trucks, but oftentimes, depending on what you're shipping, it's got to be shipped in a refrigerated truck, which burns diesel as well. And so, like, this is a whole thing that adds up here. And so you're often not talking like low single digits then. You're talking, you know, mid to high single digits in terms of additional costs that get passed through. So that's another big place that you see it. I think that ultimately the heating side of things as well as food is where most people are going to feel this the most. The other places, okay, like what does this do to, you know, prices for holiday shopping? It's going to have, you know, a small marginal impact. You still might notice it just because inflation's already been elevated prior to this. Quick break here. We've got Wall Street Watch next.
5: Now the latest from the 98.5 FM and AM 560 WGAN News Center. A firefighter and a homeowner are recovering from their injuries after a fire broke out at a house in Standish Sunday afternoon. Standish Fire Chief Rob Karen says they had some initial hardships, but were able to contain that fire.
6: We don't have any hydrants around here, so we had to lay a bunch of LDH down. We had two trucks in the driveway, and they knocked down the fire pretty quick.
5: CBS 13 News reports the fire likely began in the garage, spread to the home. Condition of the injured firefighter and homeowner, they are not known. Maine's Try for a Cure has been named the state's best triathlon by Triathlete Magazine. The women's only race in South Portland was included in Triathlete's 50 best triathlons in the U.S., with one race included from each state. Magazine based its selections on races with the largest fields nationwide. Try for a Cure Triathlon is the largest race in the state, with more than 1,200 women taking part each year to raise money for the Maine Cancer Foundation. Dunkin' and L.L. Bean are collaborating for the first time on fall giveaways. 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Next week, the companies will recognize National Coffee Day with an L.L. 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AccuWeather forecast now, checking in with meteorologist Joe Lundberg.
7: Intervals of clouds and sun today, the high 68, partly to mostly cloudy tonight, low 48. Tomorrow, partly sunny with a cool breeze, high 63.
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8: News. I'm Brian Clark. The five networks that make up the television pool that covers President Trump's movements released a statement saying, in part, no administration should restrict a news organization because it objects to its reporting. It's after President Trump banned CNN, a pool member from the White House, along with MS Now and Politico, over what he called negative coverage. Those three organizations are now suing, says ABC's Karen Travers at the White House.
9: The president this morning was doubling down on his position on this. He wrote in a social media post that this is not an assault on the free press, as he puts it, but, quote, an assault on the fake news.
8: There will be no television pool coverage of the president's trip to New York City today. He'll address the United Nations General Assembly tomorrow. One day after a man making deliveries for DoorDash was shot by an ICE agent in Austin, Texas, the man's attorney says she does not know where he is or his condition. Authorities say the man was in the country illegally. This is ABC News.
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2: Markets are staging a modest rally to begin the week with a pullback in oil. Wall Street's also readying for talks between the U.S. and China this week surrounding trade and artificial intelligence. Right now, the Dow is up nearly 0.5% or 221 points. S&P 500 is up nearly 1% or 72 points higher. NASDAQ up over 1.5%, up 414 points. Russell 2000 is up over 0.5%. 10-year Treasury yield down 3 basis points at 4.959%. Crude oil down 4.5%, trading at $95 a barrel, while Brent pulling back over 3%, trading at $100 a barrel. According to Bloomberg, Paramount Skydance has reached a settlement with California and other states suing to block its proposed acquisition of Warner Brothers Discovery. Paramount jumping 6%, while Warner shares are up 9%. Meanwhile, shares in rare earth minerals development company Critical Metals surging 36% after President Trump announced a security agreement over Greenland that relieves pressure from U.S. maneuvering to control the Danish territory. Critical Metals has a project in Greenland. And Accenture's stock is climbing 3% after the professional services company said it would partner with Anthropic and evaluate the AI company's models. Both companies would also invest at least $1 billion for building capacity in that area. I'm Tucker Silva, and that is Wall Street Watch.
3: Can we talk about this Paramount piece that Tucker mentioned there? This is the biggest load of bull loney I have ever seen. Have you seen like what's actually been negotiated here?
4: I remember staying in California and just a whole bunch of bribes to states.
2: Yeah, Wall Street Journal had the initial report over the weekend.
3: I'm going to quote here from Bloomberg. The terms are said to include a financial penalty if the company fails to make good on a promise to distribute 30 films per year in theaters. Discussions included Paramount having to pay $30 million for each film that falls short of that goal, Bloomberg reported.
4: To whom?
3: Forget about the to whom, Michael. We are now engaging in a socialist... Like, we're literally saying, this is how many movies you need to make each year. Like,

0: Like, there is nothing more ridiculous than that.
1: This is to agree with... I mean, this is a settlement with the states, right? The federal government's not suing this for this.
0: This, by and large, is California saying, look, we don't want to have, like, all of these film jobs get shuttered in California.
1: Mm-hmm.
0: Okay, like, I understand the general sentiment. The idea that there is a right number of films that Paramount has to produce and that that number has to be 30 per year is ludicrous. Like, this is absolutely insane. That, like, you're prescribing a number of movies that have to be filmed each year?
1: Yeah, that's right.
0: What's next? Okay, so we're going to have... You need to have 42 different news articles published each day in order to make... Like, are we really serious about this? And the answer is yes, unfortunately. But, like, this is just... We've talked at length about, like, you've cited the thing for the last little while where there was some poll where, like, over half of respondents, regardless of political party, think that price controls are good.
1: Yeah.
0: This is, like, the logical extension of it. It's, well, we can't lose jobs because of, you know, well, what if there aren't 30 good movies to make? What if I just get, like, Bill and Ted's Mediocre Adventure 6 featuring Beanu Beeves?
1: This is one of those ones, too, where it's not that I think we should just accept the merger of these two companies.
0: No,
1: but the solution is so garbage.
0: Right, like,
1: just break up the company.
0: Right, if you really think there's a problem with these companies merging, the answer isn't make them make more movies together. Like, I'm sorry. I just...
1: Also, there's...
0: I feel like I don't have a place in this world that understands me anymore.
1: I'm really, really curious as to what the mechanism is by which this is enforced. Because, obviously, if it were the federal government trying to enforce that a company needs to make a certain number of movies, I would think that a judge would throw that out pretty quickly. Given that it's the states, I'm not sure that the same standard would apply here. I have no idea how this all culminates, other than the company's not going to follow through at some point, and the enforcement mechanism is just going to be hilarious.
0: Well, look, there are, just as an example of, like, how this can end up going really badly, y'all ever heard of the idea of a spite album?
1: Yeah.
0: It's, you're a band who's under contract with a label, and you've got to produce X number of albums because that's what your contract says. And so you end up just putting out, like, a load of crap in order to get out of it. Just because you're like, I got to get out of this deal with this label.
1: Yeah.
0: You're going to have spite movies from Paramount. It's like, what qualifies as... A movie, like, do you have to spend a certain amount on it? Do you have to use certain actors?
1: The,
0: like,
1: funniest thing that could happen here, and I'm sure that there's something written into this agreement with the states to prevent this, but the funniest thing that could happen would be Paramount putting together a dozen AI-generated garbage slop movies a year to satisfy this standard using none of the California resources.
0: They won't do that because then none of the union people will work with them in the future. And, like, you need those people in order to actually produce other movies. But
1: it would be funny, though.
0: Like, I don't understand. I don't understand the logic where you're like, oh, these two companies shouldn't be merging. And the answer is, well, we now have to have them make a certain number of their product in order to be able to merge.
1: Chuck, just quite honestly, I think this is perfectly in line with...
0: The zeitgeist today.
1: The zeitgeist today, which is that free market capitalism isn't working.
0: It's just, I don't know what to do with any of this.
1: Yeah.
0: It's
1: a zeitgeist that I disagree with, by the way, but that is clearly the drive, whether you're looking at rent control popularity.
0: There's no right price of gas. There's no right number of Paramount movies. There's no right price of groceries. Like, if you're going to break markets like this, then you don't get to be pissed when they're not working.
1: Yeah.
0: Like, I'm sorry. That's the both ways.
1: Yeah. So
0: I will have it one way, which is, hey, there's times in markets where the price of diesel goes to $6.50. and you just got to figure it out, as painful as that may be. Because there's other times, like 2015, where a bunch of oil producers go bankrupt because the price went too far down, mm-hmm. and, hey, you took on the risk, and now you're feeling the pain. But if we're just going to be like, hey, farm over there, you've got to sell 42 bananas, and farm over there, you got to produce 10. Well, man, when people stop eating bananas, you don't get to be like, oh, who broke this?
1: Well, the hilarious thing is we know how that goes. Plenty yes. of nations have done this.
0: Yes, we do.
1: We know exactly how this goes.
0: It really... Oh, my goodness. I just don't know what to say sometimes. So, with that in mind, we'll take a break so that someone else can say something. And when we come back, we're going to talk U.S. and China next.
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0: to our YouTube page, where you'll find daily interviews and full shows of the Financial Exchange. We'll get you caught up on anything and everything you might have missed right here on the Financial Exchange.
1: So we've got a summit happening this week between President Trump and President Xi of China. And over the weekend, Treasury Secretary Scott Bessent met with Haley Fang, his counterpart in China, and basically said that they had, quote, very successful discussions that were, quote, candid, in-depth, and constructive. I don't think anyone has expectations of anything meaningful happening this week. Fair?
2: Yes, I can't imagine.
1: Similar to what we said, I think there was, what was it, back in, was it April or May? That I think it was in April they were supposed to get together and got pushed back to May after the outbreak of the war in the Middle East. We said at the time, like, we didn't expect anything big to come out of that either, and nothing really did. It's fine that they're talking, but they're going to talk a little bit about AI, and based on what we've heard publicly, it doesn't sound like anything's going to go towards any kind of conclusive agreement or, you know, thoughts on what's happening with AI. It's probably good for the broader world economy that the two sides are talking cordially.
2: Yeah.
1: It's
2: given that there's a new potentially humanity ending technology out there.
1: Yeah. It's unclear that there's been any real progress made on any of the key issues that have been driving tensions between the two countries for the last 10 to 15 years.
2: Agreed. There's a couple pieces out here with automakers urging Trump not to allow Chinese cars into the U.S. Leading up to this summit for some very obvious reasons. I don't want Chinese-made vehicles in the U.S. market, but I also don't want Chinese-made routers or TikTok or, you know, all this other stuff that's already in this market. So, I think that cat's a little bit out of the bag. I just openly wonder, if there were to be some big encompassing deal, which is not my expectation for this summit, but, you know, hey, there was a deal reached on artificial intelligence and coordinating things and, rare earth materials, some big, gargantuan deal that gets negotiated here, which, again, I think maybe a 2% chance that happens. But if there were, I can kind of envision the U.S. auto industry being the sacrificial lamb there.
1: Why?
2: It does not seem as though the president is very focused on protecting the U.S. auto industry.
1: You don't think so?
2: I don't think so. No, I think that a lot of the policy that's been enacted has been very much at the at the sacrifice of the U.S. auto industry and at the protest of the U.S. auto industry, specifically the trade stuff with Canada and Mexico that has been pretty detrimental to the U.S. auto industry. And so I just openly wonder, like, hey, if the president had to allow Chinese-made vehicles into the U.S. in order to sign a really compelling deal on AI, rare earths, etc., would he? I think all of that is unlikely to happen in the first place, so it's kind of a moot point.
1: Yeah.
2: But I just don't know how President Trump views that industry and if he views it as critically important as they view themselves.
1: I think he thinks it's important. I think he just has a difference of opinion on
2: where it should get
1: on how it should progress from here. Mm. So I can't see them being the sacrificial lamb.
2: Yeah.
1: I'm trying to think of like what U.S. industry would be. And that's an interesting one just to ponder in the back of my head. I'll do that for a little bit now.
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0: line. 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
2: I want to hop forward to this piece from the New York Times. It's titled How DraftKings Uses AI to Target the Gamblers Likeliest to Lose.
3: Yeah, this one hurt.
2: And basically, it's a pretty long piece, and it goes through talking about how DraftKings tries to do what any sports book would ideally try to do, which is take fewer bets from people that are good at gambling and take more from people who are bad at it.
3: Yeah, same goes for casinos and anybody else, right? Casinos walk you out the door if you are too successful at at gambling, or if they suspect you of being capable of counting cards, etc. The piece itself comes from interviews of previous DraftKings engineers who apparently worked on this project to, you know, use on their people to identify these are the ones that are most likely to lose money and gamble more based on advertising and promotions that we do that target them.
2: And I got to say, again, I'm not against sports gambling. Like I've done it. I if you ever go to like any casino anywhere, there's a chance you may have seen me because I go to them occasionally, not like a ton, but I don't know, a few times a year because I think it's fun as like a nice diversion and I don't have a problem with it. What I have a problem with is like this and specifically the ability to gamble so easily on phones. It's a problem that I think when we look back on it 10 to 15 years from now, we're going to look at phone, like mobile gambling, as basically the equivalent of the opioid crisis in terms of how I think it can ruin lives. Ugh. I think that you are absolutely going to have people that end up in such despair that they end up turning to drugs and things like that because, in order to try to get out of it. I think that if you talk to any male below the age of 30, they will tell you that them or a large number of their friends have some type of gambling debt that they are currently trying to figure out how to pay off. And I think that the stories that we hear about this are just absolutely wild. And this is before you even get to, you scroll through social media now, and you've got freaking LeBron James and Kevin Durant in advertisements for either sports gambling companies or prediction market companies that allow you to gamble on sports while they are still playing, and somehow we're just cool with this, and we're just like, yeah, this is good for the fabric of society.
3: The other dark piece of this and why, you know, reporting on it is challenging and getting any of this stuff on it, I see the same effect here as I see with fraud and scams. Right, people don't want to talk about it.
2: No.
3: So, you know, you financial scams, one of the most underreported crimes that are out there because people are embarrassed. Sometimes it's a romance scam. They don't want to tell their family members. They are thoroughly ashamed of it. I see the same effect in people that lose money on sports gambling.
2: Yes.
3: And so, you know, getting people to talk about it, getting people to, pressure companies in another way to change their behavior, I think it's going to be exceptionally challenging because nobody really wants to talk about the issue publicly. Because you know what? Telling your loved ones that you lost $3,000 gambling on sports on your phone is objectively kind of embarrassing.
2: Also, just an observation just on everything. It really feels like we're starting to kind of barbell society into... You guys ever follow any of like Brian Johnson's posts? He's the guy...
3: What letter shape is the barbell that we're making here?
2: Brian Johnson's the guy who's trying to live to be 200, and he takes like 400 different...
3: Sure.
2: He's like, I accidentally ate a peanut yesterday, and my sleep was affected for 3 weeks. Like, you either have people who are like just not living at all...
3: Mm-hmm.
2: Or they're just so far off the deep end.
3: Off the YOLO.
2: That it, like, just YOLOing too much. It's like, whatever happened to just, like, everything in moderation, man? Like, I know I feel like a dinosaur when I say that, but, like, it's okay to do some bad things sometimes. It's okay to do some good things. Just don't do too many of any. Except do more good things if you can, I guess. Let's take a quick break. We'll
3: The word of Chuck.
2: We'll have more after this.

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7: From ABC News, I'm Brian Clark. Three news organizations, CNN, MS Now, and Politico, have sued the Trump administration, saying the president's ban on their access to the White House amounts to a blatant violation of the First Amendment. ABC's Karen Travers has more from the White House.
8: The outlets today have filed a lawsuit saying that they're doing this to protect their First Amendment rights and defend the principle that the government does not decide what the press reports or publishes. That lawsuit also says that this ban could, quote, not be a more direct assault on the First Amendment.
7: Because of the ban, the rotating television pool of networks is not covering President Trump's trip to New York City today. He'll meet with Mayor Zoran Mamdani. Tomorrow, he'll address the United Nations General Assembly. The Iran war and Middle East unrest looms over the UN. And now the Iranian-backed Houthi rebels say they have all of Yemen's west coast under their control. That borders a key shipping strait. And ABC's Steve Ganyard, a former Defense and State Department official, says that could have major impacts on global trade.
9: They don't have to do anything. They can say they could put mines in the water. They can say they have drones and anti-ship cruise missiles set up there. And that's going to be enough to scare off the shippers to not go through there.
7: And ABC's Karen Hua says all of this having an impact on American consumers.
10: The cost of the war is showing up at the pump. Regular gas averages $4.48 a gallon, up 17 cents in a week. Diesel set another record Sunday, $6.51.
7: The FAA has stopped departures at two major airports, Newark and Philadelphia, because of equipment outages. That's according to an FAA advisory. The attorney for a man who was shot by ICE agents while making food deliveries in Austin, Texas on Sunday says she does not know where he is or what condition he's in. Federal authorities say that the man was in the country illegally. You're listening to ABC News.
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13: 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A firefighter and a homeowner are recovering from their injuries after a fire broke out at a house in Standish just Sunday. Fire crews arrived a little after 4 p.m. yesterday afternoon to find the house in flames, but were able to contain it in about a half hour. Investigators say the fire likely started in the garage and spread to the home. One firefighter and a homeowner were injured, and their conditions are not clear. Cause that fire is under investigation. Well, traffic's back open on Route 25. That's also known as Ossipee Trail in Gorham today after a Sunday night crash. Ossipee Trail between Dingley Spring and Blake Roads was closed around 7 p.m. That's according to the Cumberland County Regional Communications Center. Road reopened at 8:30 last night after a likely initial investigation of that crash. No details have been released yet about injuries or how that crash happened. Clam diggers and other harvesters are reporting huge shellfish die-offs in mudflats around Harpswell in the Midcoast area. The Bangor Daily News reports the Harpswell Town Harbormaster says it may be linked to a type of algae that's not toxic to humans but is known to kill shellfish. A public health alert sent by the Maine Department of Marine Resources says it's monitoring an algae bloom in Casco Bay. The specific bloom has been linked to fish and shellfish deaths in Maine and around the world in the past. A federal judge has prohibited the Augusta School Department from enforcing a public comment policy, which was challenged by a resident. The judge determined the district's policy barring gossip, abusive, and vulgar language was unconstitutional for being vague and improperly applied. Nicholas Cornpop Blanchard sued the Augusta School Board over freedom of speech rights after he was blocked from speaking about the district's gender identity policies. Blanchard was also awarded $17.91 in damages in the case, which is a reference to the 1791 ratification of the First Amendment. A group of Maine veterans is back home after traveling to visit memorials in Washington, D.C. over the weekend. Veteran Michael Gibney says it was a welcome experience after returning from the Vietnam War to a hostile environment.
14: Everybody had more or less the same experience returning. When we came home, just the way it was, we weren't very welcome.
13: CBS 13 News reports Honor Flight has made 3 trips to Washington this year from the Portland Jetport. Honor Flight Maine flies veterans to the nation's capital at no cost to them. Checking your AccuWeather with a forecast now and checking in with meteorologist Joe Lundberg.
15: Intervals of clouds and sun today, the high 68, partly to mostly cloudy tonight, low 48. Tomorrow, partly sunny with a cool breeze, high 63.
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17: Chuck, Mike, and Tucker with you here. It's a Monday. And if we take a look at what's going on in markets, I just want to point out that in equity markets, we're once again kind of in one of these plateau and chop areas that Nothing bad is happening, but it's just, okay, markets have been kind of stuck for a couple of months now. We've seen this a few times in the last couple of years. In fact, this year we've seen it twice already. We saw once the first couple months of the year. S&P 500 was stuck between 6,800 and 7,000, chopped around for a little bit, finally fell about 10%. And then everyone got all excited about AI when it became, you know, obvious that, hey, like, AI can actually do some good things in addition to all of the concerns. And it rallied, you know, basically like 20% from start of April through early June. It then chopped around in, you know, kind of June through early August before having, you know, a big run up at the start of August. And now we've just kind of been chopping again for, you know, a couple months. It's the S&P hasn't really gone anywhere bad. I think the furthest we got down was maybe like 4% intraday. Like, we didn't even close all the way down there. And right now we sit about 1.25% off all-time highs, with the S&P at 77.24 right now. So stocks are up about 1% today on the S&P, 0.5% on the Dow, 1.5% on the NASDAQ. We've got bonds catching a little bit of a bid. The 10-year Treasury down 3.3 basis points to 4.963%. Dollar index finding its footing as well, continuing to strengthen over the last week or so, up another 0.16% to 100.085. Gold is off $50 an ounce to 43.74. Gold's just been, again, kind of chopping for the last little bit here. It had that big run up in August, and then kind of slid, and now has just been range-bound for the last couple weeks between about 4250 and 4400. So just kind of looking for that next move, whether it be up or down. We'll see exactly how things break there. On the energy side of things, crude oil, West Texas Intermediate down $4.80 a barrel to $95.50. So some good news there on hope that you will see the Saudi East-West pipeline starting to get some capacity back in the coming days. You do have gas holding steady at 447 and diesel up 1 cent to 651. Expect to see a little bit of nationwide relief on diesel side of things, with ExxonMobil's Joliet refinery pooling back up now. Basically, what we're seeing in the Midwest is that wholesale prices on diesel should be coming down, or are coming down, and that should translate into some relief at the pump there. A week ago, diesel was at 615 in Michigan, as an example. Today, it's at 681, which is, again, just an insane move in a week. That should come back down into the 620 to 630 range this week. So nationally, I think that when you look at it, we're at 651, maybe get some relief down into the 635, 640 range in the coming week there. But again, that's not enough to really help, given that a month ago we were still at 557 and a year ago we were at 369. So it's tough to see, with the current state of play worldwide, that you're going to get diesel back to, you know, below. I struggle to see a path in the short term for it to get below like 550, 575, even in a best case scenario. But hey, we'll see how things go, and at least the good news is this week we should see those diesel prices coming down a little bit, a lot bit, in the Midwest. Piece in the Wall Street Journal, why it's so hard to work out what the bond market is telling us. Subheader, did bond yields rise because the economy is strong or because America's credibility is on the line? Well, the fact of the matter is that you never know until after the fact.
18: Well, I think their point is that even after the fact, it's kind of hard to know right now.
17: No, here's the thing. I think that there's two tells that you look for in the bond market, and it's cross asset signals that you get between other parts of the market to tell you what's going on. If bond yields are rising but the dollar is falling and gold is rising, that's telling you that America has a credibility problem. We know this because with any sovereign, when they have a credibility problem with their currency, or really with their currency and their fiscal situation. Liz Truss was Prime Minister of the UK for, was it 11 days? Did she make it 2 weeks?
18: It's a very short period of time.
17: Let me see how many days it was. I want to make sure I get this right.
19: 49.
17: It was 49. That's like 30 days longer than I thought it was. How many Scaramucci's is that? I believe that's
19: two and a half.
17: I believe that's two and a half or three Scaramucci's. Oh, so, in any case, Liz Truss was Prime Minister of the UK for 45 days.
20: Oh, he was 10 days. Wow.
17: 10 days. Okay, so it's almost five Scaramucci's. Oh, yeah. 4.9
18: entirely.
17: Oh, it's my favorite period of time, Michael. So. It's five Scaramucci's to a truss, and then, you know, how many trusses to a Bobby Valentine? Something like that. In any case,

0: this on a daily basis. It's okay. Is the if bond yields are moving up, are we similarly seeing the dollar weakening, and are we seeing gold strengthening? And just as an example today, today's the exact opposite. Like, today's exactly what you want to see if you have a belief in the U.S. fiscal system, financial system. Yields are down. The 10-year's gone from just north of 5 to 4.96. The dollar index, despite yields being down, dollar index is up a little bit. And gold is down just a little bit today. So, again, it's one day, but today, the message that markets are sending is, hey, we're comfortable with the U.S. fiscal situation and how things look there.
1: So let's take a look at a larger picture. What have things... We know what has happened with yields since the outbreak of war.
0: Let's look year-to-date.
1: Sure.
0: Okay, year-to-date's a good one because, again, if you do this day-to-day, like, you're going to drive yourself batty. So year-to-date, 10-year Treasury has gone from about 4.2% up to 4.96. So yields up.
1: Yep.
0: Got it. The dollar has gone from, hang on, I got to get this this little mark. Dollar's gone from 98 up to 100.
1: Up.
0: Yields up, dollar up. Okay, we're good there. Gold has gone from, gold's flat on the year, hasn't moved. So
1: doesn't seem a lot like a challenge to the United States fiscal situation.
0: And this is why when people like panic about like, oh, yields going up means like they're nervous about like, you know, well, if the dollar's going up with it, then it just means that the economy is experiencing more nominal growth and money is flowing in order to capitalize on that nominal growth. That nominal growth could turn into either inflation or real growth.
1: Mm-hmm.
0: And I think this is why, even with the dollar being up, gold is flat this year, is because we're seeing higher inflation now than we were at the beginning of the year. That squares that circle for me. Like, it makes it all make sense. But I don't look at the moves that we're seeing in the bond market this year as a whole as being, oh, like, the bond market's panicking because of the U.S. debt situation or this and that. Are there instances that I can point to where over short time periods it's done that? Sure. End of July, dollar went from 101 down to 99 at the same time that the 10-year went from 4.5 to 4.7, and gold blew out topside also. Yeah. That Kevin Warsh press conference at the end of July wasn't good. But guess what? He had another one last week, and no one's panicking right now. So this is why I think you have to like zoom out a little bit. We get so focused on like, oh, what did this do today? The message from markets this year, there's more nominal growth in the U.S. A little more of it's being absorbed by inflation, which is not great, which is why gold is still finding a bid. But the dollar has strengthened, which suggests that people are not avoiding the dollar for transactions or for safekeeping.
1: So I would agree with all of that. What I think would be the wrong conclusion then would be to say that the deficit doesn't matter.
0: And correct.
1: Here is the case for the deficit really mattering under that threshold and that guideline. If that narrative does turn to the world is concerned about the U.S. fiscal situation for any number of reasons, it's military might, it's level of deficits, it's tax rate, it's inflation rate, any of those reasons could be driving it. Turning that ship could be impossible. And it could come very rapidly. Or if not impossible, sure, then extraordinarily painful. Right?
0: Like, yeah.
1: You mentioned you've seen bursts of that here and there, such as when Kevin Warsh gave a pretty bad press conference. Right? If you get all of a sudden the world focused on, hey, we're not sure we trust the U.S.'s debt anymore, that is a tremendously difficult ship to right. So, yeah, just because it hasn't happened, I don't think, nobody should conclude that it won't happen or that we shouldn't worry about it happening.
0: Let's take a quick break here. When we return, we're going to talk about the apartment rental market next.
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6: 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Gamers are marking their calendars for some highly anticipated releases from Blizzard Entertainment.
7: The Lord of Terror has returned.
6: Diablo 5, the next entry in the popular action role-playing franchise, is slated for release in 2029. Then there is an open-world shooter set in the StarCraft universe, simply called StarCraft, that's scheduled for release in 2030.
8: You cannot. You will not be defeated. You are warriors. You are the elite.
6: The announcements are unprecedented for a company that has a reputation for telling the press that games will be released, quote, when they are ready. They come at a time when employees at the division of Xbox are looking ahead with some uncertainty. Xbox announced the elimination of 1,600 jobs back in July and said it plans to announce another 1,600 over the next 12 months. Karen Moscow, Bloomberg Radio.
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10: 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We've got market updates and breaking business news all morning long. Plus,

0: in the Wall Street Journal. Apartment landlords have a $2 trillion debt problem that is only getting worse. Hey.
1: Are we just going to write this article about every single sector of our economy?
0: Yeah, I
1: so
0: can't deal with
1: the mic. Office landlords, as do AI tech companies. So do fast food restaurants and...
0: debt! Thank you, Chuck.
1: It does remind me of one thing, which Warsh was asked about at the most recent press conference. There are two neutral interest rates. Neutral interest rate is the hypothetical interest rate.
0: I've thought about this. I think this is a horrible concept for him to bring up.
1: Yeah, he didn't. He was asked about it.
0: No, but he gave his answer, and I thought it was a bad answer.
1: Okay. The point is that higher interest rates right now are tremendously difficult for everyone other than the AI sector to deal with at the moment.
0: Sure.
1: That's my idea of two neutral rates.
0: The problem is, the idea of the neutral rate doesn't mean that interest rates always act the same on every part of the economy.
1: It's a neutral rate for the gross economy, not one sector or one person per person. But yes, apartment landlords did build a whole lot of apartments, or bought a bunch of apartments that were built by builders over the course of the early 2020s at really low interest rates, just like all of us. Unlike all of us, they do not generally borrow on a 30-year fixed-rate schedule.
0: Correct.
1: Because banks don't need to offer that loan to builders, so why would they? And a bunch of them are going to see those debts need to be refinanced over the coming years, and just like anybody else who has a variable-rate loan or is selling their home and buying a new one, the new rates aren't so good.
0: Which is why I think it's going to be fine.
1: Right. I cannot look at anything in the housing sector and get worried about it at all. There's nothing in the housing sector other than the lack of construction that concerns me right now at the macro level.
0: Mike, do you know anyone who works in banking?
1: Like
0: conventional banking?
1: Yeah.
0: Do banks like foreclosing on properties?
1: No, it's not their favorite.
0: They hate to, like, they don't want to own a property like that.
1: Especially post Great Recession.
0: They
1: learned some really tough lessons about that process in the period of about 2010 through 2013.
0: So people will be like, well, there's $1.8 trillion in debt coming due in the next decade in the landlord market. Like,
1: do you know what happened?
0: How are they going to roll these up to these higher rates? Here's how they're going to do it. The bank's going to sit down with them. They're going to say, what can you pay over what time frame? Okay, let's meet somewhere in the middle. Can you pay that? Sure, we can. They're going to raise the rents, and they'll pay it.
1: Right. This is precisely what happened with office space, by the way.
0: They're going to negotiate it. We talked about this exactly. Coming out of the pandemic, everyone and their grandma was like, trying to think of the best way to phrase this. Everyone and their grandma was like, well, all of these office buildings, people built them back in the 2010s. No one's going to be using them in the 2020s. All of that debt. Remember, commercial real estate debt. Like,
1: it's going to sink our economy.
0: Has anyone heard a thing about it in the last 3 years? And these are all loans that have matured over that time. And it's not to say that, like, individual properties are still worth what they were before. We've talked about this in particular. City of Boston, where our show's, you know, nearly based out of, City of Boston gets a ton of property tax revenue from commercial real estate valuations.
1: God.
0: Those have been absolutely...
1: Previously.
0: Right. Those have been decimated by it. So it's not to say there haven't been any consequences, but it is to say the consequences have not been broad enough to affect the trajectory. This is probably going to be the same thing, because banks are not going to say, well, you were paying us $1 million before, now we need two or we're going to foreclose on you. No, banks don't want to own like a 200 family building.
1: No,
0: they don't know what to do with it. Like, they don't have like a rental department. They don't know what to do with that.
1: Yeah,
0: they're going to say, okay, you can't pay us $2 million. How much can you do? Great, you can do $1.2 million next year, $1.4 million the year after that, and we'll step you up over 8 years, start raising your rents.
1: What is true, during the early 2020s, we did, it delayed a little bit because of COVID, but a bunch of new apartments came into the market.
0: Sure.
1: Not around here. But across Texas, across different parts of the country, mainly the Sun Belt, a lot of multifamily units came online. And those rents have not been ratcheting up as much as perhaps those owners would have liked, and this will compound that effect. And you could very likely see some bankruptcies in this space. And I don't really think it's going to be much of a problem for the broader economy.
0: Piece in the Wall Street Journal as well. Why the best price on your next car is getting harder to find.
1: Because the owners of those cars, specifically the designers and manufacturers of those cars, are trying to obfuscate the real price.
0: Which, I gotta say, doesn't this feel...
1: monopolistic?
0: I was gonna say it feels like there should be some antitrust issues here when the dealers are prohibited from stating a certain price because the manufacturer won't allow them to.
1: Yeah, so specifically what's happening here is Stellantis, bless you, is prohibiting their dealers from marking down the price of their vehicles below a certain point because they don't want them to look cheap on the new market. So you can sell the car for below that price, but you may not advertise it below the price that Stellantis is telling you, which, yeah, I'm with you. I can't look at the auto market, though, and be as concerned about monopoly as I am with other areas. But it does seem pretty anti-competitive.
0: That is damning with faint praise if I've ever heard
1: right?
0: it.
1: Right? Like, you know...
0: Well, this isn't as screwed up as this industry in terms of concentration, so... Yeah, that's kind of where we've gotten to.
1: I just don't think there's all that much consumer harm by this.
0: No, I don't either, because ultimately, I mean...
1: You can still go negotiate, everybody knows you can negotiate.
0: We all understand how the car buying process works right now. You got to go talk to the guy who talks to his manager, talks to his manager, who says, no, you can't do that. Finance with us. Quick break here. Wall Street Watch is next.
2: 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Well, traffic is back open on Route 25, also known as Ossipee Trail in Gorham today after a Sunday night crash. Ossipee Trail between Dingley Spring and Blake Roads was closed around 7 p.m. That's according to the Cumberland County Regional Communications Center. The road reopened around 8:30 last night after a likely initial investigation of that crash. No details have been released yet about injuries or how that crash happened. Clam diggers and other harvesters are reporting huge shellfish die-offs in mudflats around Harpswell and the Mid-Coast area. The Bangor Daily News reports the Harpswell Town Harborman says it may be linked to a type of algae that's not toxic to humans but known to kill shellfish. A public health alert sent by the Maine Department of Marine Resources says it's monitoring an algal bloom in Casco Bay. That specific bloom has been linked to fish and shellfish deaths in Maine and around the world in the past. A weekend high point in Portland was the Maine Poutine Fest, which took place at the Depot Pavilion at Thompson's Point. Caitlin Furlani started Oh Canada Poutine with Eric Gagoon, who was from Canada.
3: We always get it when we go visit his family, so it was nice to kind of bring it here.
2: CBS 13 News reports organizers say roughly 1,500 people attended this year's Maine Poutine Fest, where they got to taste test poutine made by restaurants across the region. O Canada Poutine was the judge's choice winner at that gathering. Now let's check your AccuWeather the forecast and check in with meteorologist Joe Lundberg.
4: Intervals of clouds and sun today. The high 68, partly to mostly cloudy tonight, low 48. Tomorrow partly sunny with a cool breeze, high 63.
2: And currently we've got the next high tide of Portland Harbor coming up at 8:03 tonight. Don't forget, it's the WGAN app, which is free, and you can listen to us anywhere on the planet with it installed. I'm Jason Taylor, News Radio WGAN.
5: ABC News, I'm Brian Clark. World leaders head to New York City this week for the United Nations General Assembly, and President Trump has signaled he'd be open to meeting with Iran's president. Could it happen? ABC's Shannon Kingston has more.
6: The big question is, will Iran say yes? We know behind the scenes, U.S. officials, they've floated multiple options for meetings. So what they want to do is at least create the environment where we can get officials together, talk about solutions for energy exports, talk about finding maybe some pathway to peace here.
5: There will not be television pool

0: coverage of the president's trip to New York City today. It's after he banned three news organizations, CNN, MS Now, and Politico, from the White House. Those three filed a lawsuit today seeking to have their access restored. The FAA is pausing flights into Philadelphia and Newark because of frequency issues at an air traffic control facility. And the lawyer for a man shot by ICE personnel in Austin, Texas, Sunday, says she does not know where he is or anything about his condition.
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6: We're on to a new week, and markets are in rally mode as oil prices retreat. Right now, the Dow is up 0.4%, or 213 points higher. S&P 500 up over 1%, 79 points up. NASDAQ is up 1.6%, or 429 points higher. Russell 2000 is up about two-thirds of 1%. 10-year Treasury yield down 3 basis points at 4.963%. Crude oil down over 4.5% to trade at $95 a barrel, while Brent is down 3% to trade at $100 a barrel. According to the Wall Street Journal, Paramount has reached a settlement with a group of state attorneys general, an agreement that clears the way for an $81 billion merger with Warner Brothers Discovery. As part of the agreement, Paramount will avoid having to sell cable channels. Both Paramount and Warner are rallying 10% on that news. Meanwhile, shares in Rare Earth Minerals Development Company Critical Metals are surging 36% after President Trump announced a security agreement over Greenland that relieves pressure from U.S. maneuvering to control the Danish territory. Critical Metals has a project in Greenland. And Accenture stock is climbing about 2.5% after the professional services company said it would partner with Anthropic and evaluate the AI company's models. Both companies would also invest at least $1 billion for building capacity in that area. I'm Tucker Silva, and that is Wall Street Watch.
7: Piece of the New York Times. Out of work and too young for Medicare, here is what to consider. What should be considered, Michael?
8: Go back to work.
7: There's no good answer based on the current cost of healthcare in the United States.
8: Right, it is now tremendously difficult out there. So for anyone that's not familiar, at 65, you do become eligible for Medicare. If you're disabled or otherwise in tough shape, it can be a different set of rules that apply to you. But generally speaking, if you are of good health and have money, your Medicare eligibility, your health insurance provided by the government eligibility starts at age 65. There can be exceptions if you work for a state government or the military or the federal government. But, you know, generally speaking, for most of us, 65 is that crucial age, which a lot of people, for a number of different reasons, can't or don't want to work until that point in time.
7: Yes. So this piece goes through the different options that are available for someone who is no longer working. Hey, how do you cover your health insurance during that time? Choice number one is, okay, like, If you're married to someone who can add you to their plan, go on theirs.
8: Well, yeah.
7: Yes, obviously. That would be perfect. Like, got it. Well, what if you're not married, or what if your spouse isn't working, or, you know, any other reason why you can't do that? You have up to 60 days to sign up for an Affordable Care Act plan through the health insurance marketplace. This does come with some subsidies that stop at a household income of about $64,000 mm-hmm. for a single person and $132,000 in income for a family of four. So, again, you can potentially find some options there, but remember the income thresholds. If you have, again, a spouse who might be working or other source of income, you're not necessarily going to get a ton of help there, depending on what things look like. And remember, if you're talking about like a plan for a couple, again, you're probably talking, depending on like the exact type of plan in the state, I would say ballpark is, you know, expected to be at least a couple thousand bucks a month.
8: So if you're interested, KFF.org, the Kaiser Foundation, has an estimator that you can use. I use it frequently with folks. So I just, out of curiosity, I just ran an example. So we are broadcasting this program from Massachusetts, specifically in Needham. And so I ran analysis. In $2,026, if you had $100,000 worth of income.
7: Sure.
8: No coverage available from a spouse's job, and two adults age 63 looking for health insurance.
7: Sure.
8: No children. The estimated cost of what they call a silver plan is $1,674 per month. So silver plan is not your highest end plan, obviously. Nope. 20 grand approximately per year. You're getting zero financial help with an income of that threshold. And that's where you are right now. And that is pretty onerous, right? When you compare it to Medicare, for example, right, where you're a few hundred bucks a month, shelling out a couple grand a month is quite a bit. The question becomes, obviously, this is for most people one of the single biggest costs that they have to face if they are considering retiring early or lose their job early. If you're on COBRA, the program that you're eligible for, if you lose your job and can stay on the health insurance for a period of time, that's generally not any more affordable for people. And so evaluating these costs in the context of your general finances is a pretty critical thing to evaluate if you're looking at maybe retiring before full Medicare age. By the way, there can be ways of restructuring your assets to make your income look lower on paper than it might otherwise be, right? If you've got IRAs plus a savings account, one of them is going to show up and count towards income. The other one is not. They're both going to pay your bills. So for a lot of folks, it's, hey, I'm 58 years old now. I want to set myself up to be able to do this at 63. How do I need to save? What's the right bucket of money for money to go into to ensure that I'm not shelling out 20 to 30,000 dollars a year for health insurance at that stage of life? If you have those questions, if you're trying to make that evaluation, can I retire early, or what if I have no choice? 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
7: Let's see. Do we want to talk about Disney?
8: No. I want to talk about AI becoming too interconnected to fail, Chuck.
7: Yeah, this is a good one.
8: I have no idea what that means.
7: I do.
8: Tell me why or how AI could become too interconnected to fail. Are we talking about the company's investments in each other? Are we referring to maybe how it could become too interconnected into our critical infrastructure to fail? Like, whenever I hear too interconnected to fail, I think banking industry in 2008.
7: what this piece is getting at, and what I think its core idea is look, there's so much money flowing between so few entities that have so much power in markets right now that if AI were to end up proving that it's not all that we think it could be,
8: or shut down from some outside reason such as Congress,
7: sure, then it could cause catastrophic damage to the U.S. and world economy in doing so.
8: I would buy that.
7: And I do.
8: We should also not do much to prevent that.
7: No, here's the thing. You guys ever watch No Country for Old Men?
10: Yep.
8: Mm. Yeah.
7: There's a line that Javier Bardem says at one point. He goes, if your rule was such that it brought you to this point, then what use was the rule anyways? And I guess what I get to is, hey, if the rules that we've built that have gotten AI to this point, you know, if we think that those rules are good, but they turn out to be bad, well, we don't jump in to save the whole thing just because it went bad. Like, it would hurt markets. Like, you can't do that. You can't say, okay, it's capitalism and the rewards, you know, accrue to them when things go well. But then as soon as things go badly, well, we've got to stop in and save them because now it could damage everything.
8: Critical things, I think, for investors to understand right now.
7: If that's really the case, then these companies need to be broken up right now.
8: Yeah.
7: And not just broken up, but the risk needs to be adequately distributed such that, hey, if different parts of that ecosystem do fail, then the whole thing doesn't come down. What kinds of things could we talk about there? I don't know. Should NVIDIA still be able to just go out and buy any company that it wants without regulators even blinking at it?
8: Or force their customers to only buy from them and not build out their own chip business? Like, there's a bunch of things.
7: Right. Should NVIDIA be able to take stakes in its own customers at this point? Like, these are real questions that we should be asking, but we're not, because we're just saying, hey, it's AI and it's good. I'm not saying that. I'm just saying you're saying that.
8: We as a society are. Yeah.
7: As a society, like, we're not actually doing anything about this. And so I will be not surprised, but I will be just as despondent as during kind of the financial crisis if this comes to like an AI crisis and our answer is
8: bail them out.
7: Well, we got to bail out the AI companies.
8: That would be disgusting.
7: It would be, but it feels like that's where we're going to go at some point, only because, guys, the AI companies are already trying to pre-sell that.
8: Yeah.
7: Like, we've already heard Sam Altman and other guys talking about like a federal backstop for AI companies.
8: Yeah, they want a federally backed loans, like, things along those lines, which we shouldn't do.
7: Right, you want a federally backed loan? Well, I want a few unicorns on top of it, too. And hey, how about, you know, I could use a beer or two on the weekend.
8: So, things to know about the U.S. stock market right now, I think are pretty important that people understand. The S&P 500, what most people use to track the greater context of the stock market. What about a third of that is tech companies?
7: Let me get you an accurate number just because I find it important to be accurate on this. Yeah, if you look at like specific sector by sector breakdown, 39%.
8: Okay, so 39% of the S&P 500 is tech companies. Almost all, except for one of the biggest, Apple, are making very big investments into artificial intelligence, either as a vendor that supplies the industry or a company that invests in it. Think Microsoft. If you go take a look at other sectors, the communication services sector, which nobody thinks of, but those largest two companies there would be Meta, Facebook's parent company, and Alphabet, Google's parent company. When you go look at consumer discretionary, the biggest company there would happen to be Amazon, another massive AI-focused company right now. And so, depending on your estimate of things, I think you can pretty easily attribute about 40% of the market cap of the S&P 500 to being invested in some way, shape, or form in AI. Whether it's supplying it with products or investing dollars in building data centers, that's the story.
7: It's not hard to get there.
8: If you want to go toss in the other companies like utilities that could benefit from the electricity usage.
7: Yeah, let's be honest, they're nothing.
8: Or industrials that are, you know, building out the stuff like Caterpillar or the other companies that could, you know, financials even that could be benefiting from future IPOs, those could add a few percentage points. But I think that's the critical piece to understand, is that you can pretty easily attribute around 40% of the market capitalization of the S&P 500 as very interconnected into the AI system right now. And that has benefited tremendously returns in S&P 500.
7: The safest this market has been over the last 4 years has been every time that those companies are ripping.
8: Yeah.
7: Whenever this market's gotten into trouble in the last 4 years has been when they have struggled. We've seen this on a few different instances. The problem is, at some point, those companies are not going to be able to grow the way they've been growing. I don't know when that is.
8: Sure.
7: But, like, nothing grows at 100% a year. We're not going to be the United States of Amazon. We're not going to be the United States of NVIDIA. It's just not possible. You know, Elon Musk talking about, well, we're going to do $10 trillion in revenue. Like Kathy Wood saying, like, you know, SpaceX could do $10 trillion in revenue by 2030. And Elon agreeing with it. It's like, okay, so SpaceX is going to be 20% of the U.S. economy?
8: Right.
7: Like, We've got to be honest about this, in that, hey, AI has been a tremendous boost to the economy, but if it ever starts to falter, there's some real risks there to markets and the broader economy as a whole that are really dangerous, and that feel like we're going to end up with bailouts, in my opinion, which I think sucks. We'll see if we actually get there. I hope we don't, but we'll see what happens. Quick break. We've got Stack Roulette next.
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17: Hi, it's Matt from the WGAN Morning News. Tomorrow I'm going to be back and we'll be speaking with Howie Carr from the Howie Carr Show at 7:30, Phil Harriman at 8 o'clock. I'll be asking them about the dispute between Donald Trump and the news agencies, and Phil and I will be catching up about the Collins versus Jackson race and much more. 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
7: Mike, what do you got for Stock Roulette?
8: I want to talk about the emotions of being a first-time home buyer and you know, the struggles that people are dealing with.
7: Oh, man.
8: Which, like, fully, I'm not almost not even in a place to comment given how well-timed my own home purchasing experience has been, right? Like, I bought my first place in the early 2010s. I bought my most recent home at a mortgage rate of 3.25%. Like, I am not a person to attest to the difficulties of buying.
7: People don't like you.
8: I got lucky.
7: Yeah.
8: But I also hear about the impossibility of it today. And while I can, feel that, get that emotion, it's not, right? If you are truly intent on being a homeowner, what it means is settling. And this piece from the Journal, you know, goes through this couple who was renting in downtown Seattle, couldn't afford Seattle, so went to a town, you know, nearby where the median home price is a little bit more than half of what you see in greater Seattle, and they were able to pull it off. Is it the perfect home for them? No, it doesn't really seem like it. It's less space than even their apartment was, but the mortgage payment is approximately what their rent was, and they had to settle. I think, to me, the biggest reason people can't do this is because buyer's remorse on any purchase is tough. But when you're talking about the single biggest purchase of your life, having any sort of buyer's remorse is a pretty rough feeling. And so I think it's nerves and that piece. And that's fine, right? Like, a lot of people should not make that that settlement, that negotiation with themselves of buying a home that they aren't going to like, because that buyer's remorse on a $250,000 or $500,000 property is a pretty tough pill to swallow. But I think it plays a massive piece in it, is people's just unwillingness to settle.
7: I got to tell you, I've owned three properties in my life. Every single time that I bought one that I, you know, moved into, I had buyer's remorse immediately.
8: Sure.
7: I still remember the first time that I actually took out a mortgage, and I'm sitting there in the place, and there's nothing in there yet, like, 'cause, like, my stuff hasn't even moved in, and I'm just like, I think it was 27, maybe 28 years old. Like, no, I was 29. I was in my late 20s. And I remember just thinking to myself, I'm like, who's the idiot that approved a loan to me for this much money? Because I don't know how I can pay this off. And then, like, a month later, the ceiling, it was a two-floor, like, basement and first-floor apartment, or condo, I guess. And the ceiling in the first floor just collapsed at one point, and all this water started pouring out of it.
8: Yeah, that would be
7: And I'm looking at it, and I'm like, what the heck did I do?
8: Mm-hmm.
7: And again, like part of it was like you settled, like okay, it's like it's in a city, it's a basement first floor apartment that has some water problems, and a unit upstairs that I don't even know who they are, and like who to talk to about this. So yeah, like you got to settle a bit at first, and I don't know, you work your way through and you figure it out the best you can. None of us really know what we're doing. Let's take a quick break for the entire day. We're gonna see you tomorrow on Tuesday on the Financial Exchange.
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3: Retirement isn't just about reaching the finish line. It's about knowing what comes next.
4: If we're building any kind of skill, consistency is the key to that. It creates discipline, and then we start to see results from it as well.
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7: From ABC News, I'm Michelle Franzen. The global impacts due to the U.S. war with Iran and the blockade in the Strait of Hormuz driving oil prices up. Gas Buddy says one out of every 10 stations in the U.S. now selling diesel for more than $7 a gallon. Here's ABC's Elizabeth Schulze.
8: Gas prices are closing in on the high that they hit this spring. The national average this morning, $4.43 a gallon. That's up $1.49 since the Iran war began. And the all-time high was $5 that we saw back in 2022. But diesel is at an all-time record, $6.49.
7: The widening Middle East conflict will also be at the top of the agenda as world leaders gather for the United Nations General Assembly this week. President Trump signaling he would be willing to meet with Iran's president in New York City. ABC's Shannon Kingston has more.
9: State Department officials say that they had to put out this warning. It was important because areas that have been relatively unscathed before by the conflict in Iran could soon see pretty massive disruptions to commercial travels if the scenario doesn't improve soon.
7: Three major news outlets taking legal action after President Trump banned them from the White House.
10: The president this morning was doubling down on his position on this. He wrote in a social media post that this is not an assault on the free press, as he puts it, but, quote, an assault on the fake news, similar to what he had said on Friday when he insisted that these outlets needed to be banned from the White House because of their content. He said that their reports were too negative, and if they just were more positive, then he would reconsider this.
7: ABC's Karen Travers. A ground stop issued for most departures at Philadelphia and Newark airports today due to a radio frequency issue at the Regional Air Traffic Control Center. In Texas, a DoorDash driver is in federal custody after being shot by ICE personnel in Austin this Sunday during an immigration operation. 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
13: 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We're learning new details about the fatal plane crash in Bristol that killed a father and injured his son. In its preliminary report, the NTSB says the small plane lost engine power before crashing into the Pemaquid River back in August. The NTSB says a pilot tried to head toward Rockland but hit a sign, a wooden structure, and trees before striking shoreline rocks and coming to rest upside down in about 4 feet of water. The agency said a malfunction caused the engine to fail. There were no injuries after a building that was under construction in North Yarmouth partially collapsed over the weekend, landing on a crane. North Yarmouth Fire Rescue was sent to the reported building collapse on Walnut Hill Road on Saturday. Units arrived on scene to find a partial collapse of a building under construction. Fire Rescue said all of the workers were at lunch when the failure happened and there were no injuries. It wasn't immediately clear what caused that collapse. Portland City Council will vote tonight on whether to ban pedestrians from standing in medians less than 60 inches wide unless they're walking across the street.
14: Homeless people use the medians to ask drivers for money, and the ACLU of Maine is arguing against the ban, saying the city shouldn't block people from public spaces. If councilors approve the median ban after public comment tonight, it'll go to the city's Sustainability and Transportation Committee for review. Jason Taylor, News Radio, WGAN.
13: A 1.4 magnitude earthquake shook a small town in down east Maine. That quake struck near Millbridge overnight Friday morning. The U.S. Geological Survey says the earthquake shook the ground at a depth of just over 4 miles, about 3 miles away from Millbridge. And a rare cotton candy lobster is now resting in captivity after being caught by lobstermen off Maine's coast. Bill Kirby works out of Searsport Pier, and he did a double take when he saw the lobster with its unique and vibrant coloration.
15: That first one that came up, when he swung it around, it had other lobsters in it as well. And that one was just like there was a light on it. It just glowed, you know?
13: According to CBS 13, the rare cotton candy lobster now resides at Kirby's Lobster Shack. Kirby plans to donate it to the Oceanarium and Education Center in Bar Harbor. And now your latest forecast from AccuWeather's Andy Robb.
16: Clouds and sunshine for this afternoon. High 68. Tonight, cloudy, low 47. Tuesday, clouds and sun, a high 64. Wednesday, mostly sunny, a high 61. Thursday, high 65 with plenty of sun. Friday, high 65.
13: It's 64 and mostly sunny in Portland. Next high tide at Portland Harbor is 8:03 tonight. 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
28: Hello, everyone, and welcome back to the Grace Curley Show. Thank you for tuning in today. Happy Monday to everyone. Hope your week is off to a great start. We've got lots to cover here. Midterms rapidly approaching. some new polling information. The only reason I'm going to read it is because it's putting a bit of a damper on what we've been told about the Democrats and this big blue wave. This big blue wave might not be so big or blue anymore. And we also have a lot of news as far as the president goes this week. He's got a jam-packed week. He is going to his old stomping grounds, NYC. And he's going to be addressing the UN. And today he's going to be meeting with the mayor, him and Zohran Mamdani. Two BFFs back at it again. What are these two going to get up to? Yeah, he's meeting with Zohran Mamdani today at, I think, 4 o'clock, 4:10 maybe. Last time these two met, it was love at first sight. And so I don't know what it's going to be like today, if it's going to change. But that first meeting, Taylor, we were on the edge of our seats. So Trump going back to NYC, $3, $2 bags.
0: I call him my little communist.
28: One me. We will be watching that closely. We also have some news in regards to the Free Palestine movement, the Free Palestine kind of takeover, and the comparisons, which I think are very accurate, to Black Lives Matter and to Woke One, as AOC would call it. This feeling of like impending doom if you are not doing the exact thing that these activists, and in some cases, terrorists, want you to do. This feeling of, and especially, Taylor, with the Hollywood crowds, that it's a chopping block. It is like a political guillotine, and if you do not say what they want you to say, and even sometimes if you do say what they want you to say, but you just say it too late, or you don't say it with enough of your chest, you know, you say it too timidly, you're done! We've had it with you, you're out of here! It's this, like, cult, mob, pitchfork, kill the beast mentality. And it's scary. And the only thing I can think of that reminds me of it is 2020, because you remember with the black square. You don't post that black square. Silence is violence. Oh, you think by staying silent, you're staying out of it, maybe gathering information, maybe figuring out how you feel about an issue. Maybe you just decide the issue doesn't impact you. I'm going to keep my mouth shut. No, you're part of the problem. You are actually partaking in the racism by not posting the black square. This is very similar. And Ed Sheeran, of course, becomes the focal point for this because of his good friend Macklemore, who stabbed him in the back. It's going to go down as an all-time betrayal. I mean, I haven't seen anything like this in a minute, of someone just being a complete jerk. But he goes to his concert this weekend. Only got $20 in my pocket. See, that's, I know the beat because it was a banger at the time, but I don't know all the words. Yeah, so he does his concert this weekend and everybody's like, we're still going. And it's kind of a beautiful juxtaposition. It gives you a nice idea of how the internet is a terrible place. It's a cesspool. It is not real. It is not real life. And then you go to this concert and you're being told by all these people in the media his career's over. He's even saying, like, my family's left me. No one loves me anymore. Everyone's abandoning me.
1: Right. Write a song about it, Ed.
28: And yet, here you are in this packed stadium, and it doesn't seem like anyone really gave up their tickets. I saw a headline, and I should have clipped it, Taylor. It said something like 24 ticket holders ask for refunds for the Ed Sheeran concert.
1: I'm sure that's a standing headline with any stadium concert. At least 24 people are asking for a refund for whatever reason.
28: 24? That's not bad at all. My guys, I'm leaning now towards having, my scorn has turned to pity for Ed Sheeran. Just because I just don't like this. And I explained it to Taylor. Like, everyone wants to have these really well thought out, you know, well, he did this, he should have done this, you don't apologize to the mob. And I get all that. But I'm just telling you how my brain works. I don't like to see someone have the entire world turn on them for not saying something or not talking about something the way people want them to. It doesn't feel right to me. Even if Ed Sheeran, even if I found him to be obnoxious, I never really thought about him much before this, but even if I thought he was kind of a scumbag, I just don't like the feeling of everyone descending on one person and that person taking the brunt of the entire internet's vitriol. It makes me uneasy. I don't think anyone's meant to withstand that. And so, yeah, I kind of feel for him now. And he also was crying on stage, and it just seems like a bad place to be.
1: Crying on stage?
28: Yeah, and you know how I feel about crying, but I could see this being really stressful, where you're like, do I cancel this thing? He's got people on there who are being paid. I never really thought of this until, because remember the first day this happened, Taylor, I said, you know, if you felt that strongly to have Macklemore, then you should just walk away and make a stand. I've been reading about how many people this stuff employs, how expensive it is, how many venues, how many, even the guy who runs the snack stand. Like, it impacts a lot of people's lives. It's a lot of pressure for one person to be like, oh, let me stand by my idiot friend here who doesn't even know what he's talking about and put his Jewish costume down for a minute so that he could yell about Free Palestine. Just

0: But man, do they go to Marjorie and Jim to get
1: my safe space.
2: My safe space.
0: And she made some headlines because of the Lindsey Clancy trial. We will talk about Patrick Clancy being on 60 Minutes in just a minute here. But because of that, she has decided that Massachusetts needs to do more for postpartum women. And this was her idea as she explained it on GBH. Can we have cut 10?
3: Everybody in the state, when you have a baby, you're going to have a home visit. You're going to have a home visit within days, weeks, and that will be an opportunity for a healthcare provider to make an assessment and to see, you know, if you need some additional support and resources.
0: Now, she made a big mistake with that sound cut. She left out a critical piece of information, which they're now trying to kind of glue on to what she said and reverse it a little bit here. The Welcome Family, which I believe is the program that she's talking about, which they want to expand, is described as a voluntary program. So if you're a postpartum mom and you say, hey, I would like someone to come in and give me a mental health screening or check in on me, you could do that. The way she's describing it there, which has been picked up now by everybody, and it has sparked a massive debate online, the way she is describing it is you have a baby, someone's at your door. Someone's not, hello, let me in, I want to check on you. And that is, I think, rightfully drawing concerns over government overreach,
4: your papers, please.
0: Government intrusion, as someone in your home checking if you're doing a good enough job to be a parent. It sparks a lot of kind of Orwellian fears of why is this person doing this? What is the goal here? And why do I have to have someone coming into my house? A state, I think it was described as like a state official or a government healthcare provider.
4: Your papers are not in order.
0: However it was described didn't make me feel too good about it. And so now they're trying to say, no, it's a voluntary program. Well, that does change things. That does change things. You know, Taylor, I was actually thinking that after I had a baby, I was thinking, because I had so much help, I have a village, I'm very blessed. And I was thinking, oh man, you know, it'd be a really cool charity, because you hear about all these nonprofits and all these things, and you know, they a lot of them do great work, but I was like, what would be a really nice one is, you know, a group of older women who have all made, like grandmothers, like a grandmother nonprofit where they go around for girls or women who don't have big villages, and they say, I'll watch the baby for an hour, I'll, you know, and you can go take a shower or take a nap or whatever. And then I thought, like, oh, there's no way you could work that out, though, because, I mean,
5: a lot of liability.
0: A lot of liability. And right after I said it, and maybe there are programs like that, but I was like, yeah, there's a lot of things that could go. And that would have been, my idea would have been a charity, not a government-run, hey, we're knocking on your door.
5: No, I'm sure there are church organizations that have something like that where, you know, they'll knit or they'll meal trains are common,
0: yes,
5: stuff like that.
0: Which is all very nice. But I totally understand why people heard this. It's the way she said it, too. You're going to get one of these things.
5: Yes, you will have a visit.
0: I was waiting for her to say, and you're going to like it. I was just like, why are you?
5: Right? It sounded like, I want to hear it again, because she makes it sound like Christmas morning.
3: Everybody in the state, when you have a baby, you're going to have a home visit.
5: Oh, thank you, Oprah.
0: It was reminding me a little bit of Obama. If you like your doctor, you can keep your doctor. If you have a baby, you're going to get a home visit. And I don't think this is a good idea. The original way she's describing it, I think there could be, even if it's voluntary, you're going to run into issues here. But the way she's describing it is that you have to do this, like it's mandatory and someone's going to come check in on you, is very, very scary, I think. But also, Taylor, and this was a point I saw a lot on social media, is we have so many programs that are supposed to look out for the welfare of children in this state that oftentimes they are riddled with problems. They are not doing the job that they are tasked with doing. And rather than fixing all the issues we already have, we're just creating more programs that are meant to help a problem and I don't think are going to help the problem. I think you're just adding more red tape, more people, more, you know, more payrolls, more. And it's like, why don't you focus on fixing all the problems with these programs that you already have instead of creating more programs? Are more programs really what we need? Is that going to be fixing the problem?

0: No.
1: No.
0: Like you said, the child, I don't know what they're calling it, these child family services, whatever, the CDC used to be, whatever.
1: DCF, I think.
0: DCF, yeah. So riddled with problems we've seen over the past couple of decades. They just lose track of children. Kids get into some foster care, then they're put into a foster home and they're lost track of, or, you know, just tabs are not kept up. It's a nightmare system, and kids are just chewed up and spit out from that system. It's awful what goes on there. But you take that level of oversight or lack thereof, and you apply it to a program where
1: people are going into your home right after you had a baby.
0: Where, listen, I know from personal experience, there are plenty of people they should be checked up on. Their homes should be looked at, and their parenting skills should be assessed. I will never advocate that that happen, though, because that's an intrusion on their rights and mine.
1: Yeah, it's like that quote you always say.
0: Oh, those who are willing to sacrifice liberty.
1: This is his honey and bee quote. Like, it's very, he's got to really think about this before he says it.
0: Those who are willing to sacrifice liberty for security deserve neither.
1: Yeah.
0: Which is the misattributed version. There's a much more specific version.
1: It's just that, listen, if you have it's like anything else. If you have a great track record on something and then you come to me with a new idea and you can point to, and we did it here and it worked and we did it here and it worked, then maybe I'm open-minded. If your track record is, well, we haven't fixed this, and this is broken, and this was a disaster, and this was a, so we're going to start another thing. No more starting new things. No more. You got to fix all this stuff first and show me you could do one thing before you take on another. My mom, it's like the most basic lesson in life. My mom used to say to me all the time, I would be like, you know what I'm going to do? And I come up with some great idea, and she's like, why don't you go upstairs and make your bed? How about we start there? Okay? Why don't you take a shower? Let's shower, make your bed, and then we'll talk. These people are running the state into the ground, but they've got ideas. They've got big ideas. It's also, before you work on the big ideas, fix the small ideas. You can't fix small things, and then you keep on biting off so much that people don't really want. We'll talk about it. I'm opening up the lines here. It's 844-500-4242. We'll be right back. Is this a good idea or a bad idea? This is the Grace Curley Show.
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1: 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Thank you for listening.
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7: I'm mad I didn't think of this. 508 in response to Maura Healey's expanded healthcare visits for every person who has a baby in Massachusetts. You notice how I said that? I'm trying to abide by the rules. Every person that has a baby in Massachusetts. Every woman will get a visit. And 508 wrote in, don't open up. I find myself saying that, Taylor, which was, for people who don't know the backstory of this sound drop, it was Nick Shirley when he was knocking on doors for the fake preschools in Minnesota. There was a Karen outside. Here comes Karen.
8: This fraud is here at this daycare.
9: Don't open up!
8: So this is Quality Learning Center. I meant to say Quality Learning Center.
9: Don't open up!
8: They said, they spelt learning wrong.
9: Don't open up!
8: How do you have ice here, ma'am? I'm literally a YouTuber.
9: Don't open up!
7: Yeah, I love that woman so much. She has brought me so much joy. She was trying to warn the fraudsters. Like, there's a guy out here who's trying to expose your fraud. Stay inside. Don't open up. And she could be... I should have her as my ringtone. She would be the voice of... or the sound of these home healthcare visits. Don't open up!
9: Don't open up!
7: Another thing I should mention... The texters, people commenting on the Instagram, you guys are on fire today. I put this up on Instagram, and I was very diplomatic. I said, what do people think about this? Good idea? Bad idea? And somebody wrote, no queens, thanks, Maura, or something like that. It is ironic that the woman who is like headlining all these no king protests and is so big on Trump, that all she wants to do is assert her authority and continue to overstep and overreach on people's privacy and on people's rights. There is a level there that I appreciate. Don't open up! And the no kings are coming back, by the way, in October. They took the summer off. Because, like, you don't... Who wants to stand on the highway with the signs... in the summertime. This is more of a fall thing, the No Kings. We take a break from the No Kings for the summer. Everybody chills out, has a little fun. Then they come back with the sign. So I guess it's starting on October 17th. The No Kings protests are going to take over Massachusetts yet again. Can't wait. I'm so excited. Today's poll question is brought to you by Local Silver Mint, located in Ware, New Hampshire. 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How could I forget? the biggest story of the weekend. This story is devastating. Donald Trump has kicked out CNN, MS Now, and Politico from the White House. And you know, I hate to make myself the story. I hate to make myself the story, but I'm just really worried about what precedent this sets for the future and what this means for journalists everywhere. And I just, it's not about right or left. It's about principles. It's about who we are. And this is not who we are. What's the PQ, Taylor?
10: Today's poll question, should Trump have banned reporters from CNN, MS Now, and Politico from the White House press pool?
7: Yeah.
10: 79% say yes.
7: I was going to say no, but then after doing that bit, I kind of talked myself into a yeah. Get him out of here. I'll explain why in more detail when we come back. Don't go anywhere.
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13: 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Elsewhere on Wall Street, a plunge in oil prices, strength in chip makers and crypto-related stocks, with Bitcoin now at $86,000, are pushing the markets higher on this Monday. The Dow up nearly 0.5%. The S&P 500 1.75% higher. The S&P is above 1%, and oil down more than 4%, just under $96 a barrel. The U.S. Steelworkers Union accusing U.S. Steel of what it calls petty negotiating tactics as talks with the now Japanese-owned steelmaker enter a critical stage and little progress made on key issues like health care. Tom Busby, Bloomberg Radio.
14: ABC News, I'm Michelle Franzen. The attorney for a DoorDash driver in Austin, Texas, shot and injured by ICE agents on Sunday, says he does not know where his client is being held. Authorities say the 28-year-old was treated for a gunshot wound and was turned over to immigration officials.
15: This is Jim Ryan. Within hours of the shooting of Wilbur Rafael Garces Perez, protesters were standing near the intersection where it happened, demanding a local investigation.
16: There's no confidence in the federal government to investigate itself.
17: This is overboard. This is way too many times.
15: On X, the Department of Homeland Security said Garces Perez was in the country illegally and that it, the DHS, along with the FBI, will handle the investigation.
14: Ahead of delivering remarks at the UN General Assembly Tuesday in New York City, President Trump expected to sit down and meet with New York's Mayor Zoran Mamdani today. The president could also meet with Ukraine's President Zelensky on the sidelines this week of the UN. On Wall Street, stocks are up this hour. This is ABC News.
18: 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Federal investigators releasing new details as they continue to look into a deadly plane crash in Bristol last month. The National Transportation Safety Board says a small plane lost engine power before it crashed into the Pemaquid River in August, killing a father and injuring his son. The NTSB says a pilot tried to head toward Rockland but hit a sign, a wooden structure, and some trees before striking shoreline rocks and coming to rest upside down in the water. The agency says a malfunction caused the engine to fail. A mother is suing dozens of corrections officers and jail staff over the death of her 25-year-old son at the Androscoggin County Jail. Trevor Saunders died in custody in November of 2023 while serving time for OUI and driving after his license was revoked. His mother claimed Saunders had suffered a stroke in the past and that the jail didn't provide him with braces he needed to care for pressure ulcers. The lawsuit says Saunders wasn't given the urgent care he needed before he died of pneumonia. And Dunkin' and L.L. Bean are collaborating for the first time on fall giveaways.
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18: And now your latest forecast from AccuWeather's Andy Robb.
20: This afternoon, clouds and sun, a high 68. Cloudy for tonight, low 47. Tomorrow, clouds and sun, a high 64. Wednesday, mostly sunny, a high 61. Thursday, high 65.
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7: Welcome back, everyone, to the Grace Curley Show. It's 844-500-4242. I saw this headline today that Presley Gerber, that's Cindy Crawford's son, passed away at 27. I guess he was in rehab. Really tragic story. Very, very sad, sad news. And, you know, it does that kind of anything to do with drug addiction, it does not discriminate. You can have as much money in the world, as much success, and it doesn't save you from that kind of heartbreak, unfortunately, which is just brutal, brutal, brutal. So praying for their family. That is a horrible 27 years old.
10: I saw Saturday morning the headline that Carrot Top tried to get
7: I saw
10: himself.
7: That, too. Dude, what's his real name? Because I saw a lot of people posting about his, and I was like, I never
10: is it
7: heard.
10: Scott Johnson? Is that his real name?
7: Yeah, it might be something like that. Yeah, a lot of strange, sad news over the weekend. All right, I want to talk a little bit about this press situation because I've had
10: Scott Thompson. Sorry,
7: I've had a few different feelings on this, Taylor. At first, my first feeling when Trump decided, "You're out of here, you're done." Okay, CNN. Okay, MS Now. Okay, Politico. My first thought was, why now? Why right now? And I also was just a little bit annoyed because I think Trump loves them as much as they love him in this weird toxic. They have a very toxic relationship. They're like that couple that we all knew growing up where you shouldn't be together. You're not good for each other, but you just can't quit each other. And that is exactly what happens with CNN, MS Now. And I've always said, like, if I have one criticism for Trump, and I've had a few, but one of them is, stop giving these people so much of your time. Stop giving them so much access. Like, Biden didn't give people any access. And Trump gives them too much access, where he's like, want to sit down with me for 6 hours and write awful things about me? And then they write awful things about him, and he goes, that's fake news. Well, you brought them in to your house, and you invited them. And so when I first saw this headline, I thought, it's not that I'm standing here on a soapbox saying, well, the problem with this and the Constitution and the written on the paper, and you don't want to take away people's freedom, the freedom of the press is, I'm not going to give you that. I don't care enough to give you that. I think if we've learned anything over the Trump administration, it's that the press is very free. Okay? Their freedom to be complete asshats all the time, and they utilize that freedom on a daily basis, sometimes multiple times a day. So that's not what my issue was. My issue was, you're kicking out the press, and in reality, you're not even going to hold to your guns here because you love them. Trump's going to miss them within 25 minutes. He loves going back and forth with these people. And then I started to see the reactions from the talking heads, from the Caitlin Collinses and the Jackie Heinrichs and all the people from the White House Correspondents Association who are just in love with themselves, and the Brian Stelters and all the people who are so important. And they do such a good job protecting our democracy. And then I started to love it a little bit. I'm not going to lie to you, Taylor. Then I started to
22: There's
7: really,
22: no time for potato heads.
7: Then I started to really enjoy it. And I thought one of the more humorous takes on this was Barack Obama. Because everyone once in a while, there'll be a story where he really thinks he can come in and, you know, go to an event and hold the microphone and cross his legs. And he does like the whole, oh, sit down, Gavin Newsom style. Let me explain to you what's wrong with the world. And this one sparked an interest for him, banning the press. And he looks at that and says, this is antithetical to what this country is all about. And he has to sit down and talk about it because he would never do something like that. Let's have Barack Obama cut six.
0: I'm trying to think what would have happened if I had said, you know what, Fox News, get out of here. It's unimaginable.
7: Yeah, it's unimaginable unless you have a little bit of imagination like I do, in which case it's very imaginable because it actually happened. Do you?
2: I thought I had forgot the past, and now I'm slipping fast. Back down memory lane.
7: This is from ABC News. Obama boots reporters from conservative papers. Joe Concha responded to it and said, Team Obama rejected more FOIA requests than anyone in history, spied on James Rosen, secretly seized AP phone records, and booted several news outlets off of his plane. And not a peep from the people screaming about Trump doing the same thing now. So that was obviously the most entertaining form of hypocrisy here. And I do have a flashback of David Axelrod explaining and defending back in 2009 why Obama would treat Fox differently or why he was thinking about doing the same thing that Trump's doing now. And just like David Axelrod, when he was going up with Scott Jennings the other day, and Scott Jennings said, well, Obama, you wrote a speech for Obama where he slammed the Supreme Court. And he's like, well, that's different because Obama, we all like Obama, and Obama's cool, and Obama's BuzzFeed, and Trump's bad. This is the same exact thing. This is him in 2009. He hasn't changed a bit. In 2009, he's explaining why it's okay for Barack Obama to do these things. Can I have David Axelrod, or Axe, as Scott Jennings calls him?
22: Your colleague, Anita Dunn, told the New York Times this week that Fox News was undertaking a war against the White House and said the White House would treat Fox the way we would an opponent.
23: The only argument Anita was making is that they're not really a news station. If you watch, even it's not just their commentators, but a lot of their news programming, it's really not news. It's pushing a point of view. And the bigger thing is that other news organizations like yours ought not to treat them that way. And we're not going to treat them that way.
7: Yeah. And so really what they're mad about is we tried this and we couldn't do it. And there's a good chance Trump won't be able to really do it either. You know, he's gotten close to this before and it hasn't worked out for him on the legal route. So a lot of this bedwetting could be for nothing.
10: Didn't he successfully kick out Jim Acosta?
7: Yes, but I don't know why I have a feeling there was something else with that. And maybe it was, remember when Jim Acosta shoved that woman? Maybe that's why.
10: Oh, he's just being rude. And
7: yeah.
10: He took the microphone back and wouldn't give it up for anybody else.
7: I think there's a difference between saying, like, that reporter is aggressive and we don't like him versus saying the entire outlet can't be here. I don't know if that brings up different issues. But here's what I will say. So there's one angle to this, which is it's hilarious to see people who were trying to do the same thing now get mad at Trump. But the other angle, which I didn't really think of until this morning, which a lot of people have been posting videos of, is this has happened to Trump. And what I mean is, if you're accusing him of stepping on people's free speech or not giving people access, or people are going to have their voices taken away, they're not going to be able to speak out about, this guy had his Twitter, he was booted off Twitter, and all of these people were so excited about, they were so excited to silence him. Now, you could look at that, Taylor, and say, well, two wrongs don't make a right. Certainly makes me giggle. Certainly makes me less likely to feel bad for you. I'm not gonna lose sleep over the fact that Brian Stelter and Jimmy Kimmel are upset about this. Take a listen to the responses. This is a supercut. This is what happened when Trump was banned from social media. So all the people now who are gonna sit there late night with their coffees and talk to you before they interview James Tallarico, they're gonna talk to you about how this is an assault on what this country's all about. And, you know, CNN and MS Now are the real victims, just like they were the victims during the decoy plane situation, just like they were the victims when the assassin came into the White House Press Association's dinner to try to kill Donald Trump. They are always the victims in every situation, in every world, throughout, in any time, they will always be the victim. And this was their response when Donald Trump was banned from social media. Cut five.
24: Trump has been suspended from Twitter,
1: Instagram, Facebook, and even Snapchat. But don't worry, Mr. President, there are still plenty of apps you do have access to. You still have Spotify to drown out the sound of millions of people cheering as you leave. Google, Apple, and Amazon removed the Parler app from their platforms. Parler is where all the right-wingers gather to post QAnon sense and misspell the word parlor. Trumpers are complaining bitterly that they're being silenced. In fact, they won't shut up about being silenced.
3: I love having Donald Trump off Twitter, not to mention all the other toxic racists and conspiracy theorists that have been booted off.
4: Oh, damn! A lifetime Twitter ban has got a sting. They took away his precious.
5: Twitter isn't the only social media site that wants nothing to do with our president. He's also been banned or restricted from a bevy of other platforms, including Facebook, Snapchat, Instagram, Reddit, and even Twitch.
7: Now, what do you think?
5: What are you waiting for, Pornhub?
7: What's there? And by the way, this had to be during COVID, I assume, because there are no audiences. Man, it's spooky. Hearing just how it's not funny with the audience laugh track, but at least it gives the appearance as though there are jokes being made. This is just, it's just creepy to hear it without anyone there. But what do you think their excuse for this would be? Down with the Stephen Colbert. Well, that's different because those were private social media companies and this is the White House and the White House is the people's house, which I always find that argument stupid anyway. But what's their logic going to be on why? Well, yeah, we celebrated because Trump. Well, Trump's the exception. It's okay if Trump has his First Amendment. It's okay if we trample on his rights. It's not okay if it's Caitlin Collins because she's brave. It's not okay if it's, who's at MS now? Joe Scarborough because he's speaking truth to power. Like, what's the reasoning? Why is it okay?
10: Oh, it's definitely going to be a very hypocritical response, such as, well, Trump, everything he said was just factually untrue.
7: Right,
10: and he was such a dangerous voice out there. But, I mean, this is CNN. This is MS Now.
7: People depend on us.
10: Right. And, you know, I being part of the White House press pool, as we discussed when they were letting in off-legacy media like Daily Wire. Some of the other post-millennial.
7: Yeah. Breitbart.
10: It's a privilege. It's not a right. You can cover what's going on in the White House all you want. You don't have to have access to the press pool. That is a privilege, and it can be lost. There's no, as far as I know, no constitutional amendment saying that any press ever has to be granted access into the Brady briefing room.
7: Oh, that's the Jim Acosta Amendment. You missed that. Salt and pepper hair gets to be
10: obnoxious.
7: Before, you know, it's amazing. Our founding fathers had so much foresight. They were able to look at that and say, I think there's going to be a salt and peppered haired psychopath who's going to want to be close to the president. And we need to make sure he has a spot there.
10: I think the only ones that legitimately have a claim to a right to cover the White House as it happens in the room are literal networks like ABC,
7: well,
10: NBC,
7: you
10: CBS.
7: Saw what happened, right? They're all saying, we're all MS now. They're doing a Spartacus.
10: God.
7: They're doing I am Spartacus. They're all saying, if you don't let them in.
10: To be fair, when Obama tried that in 2009, they did the same thing. One of the news clips was, the White House was putting out one of Obama's secretaries or one of these muckety mucks out to the press so that, you know, he could give interviews, but they wouldn't grant an interview to Fox. So all of the networks banded together and said, we're not interviewing this guy unless you give Fox an interview too. And they ended up relenting and giving Fox the interview.
7: Didn't they do that now? If Trump happened to boot Fox out, or if Biden had booted Fox out.
10: I don't. They are all kind of in bed together.
7: Well, they're all now saying, you know, you're going to do this to one of us. You're going to do this to all of us. And it's so brave. I'm sorry. I know I should really be like, see, this is what. And probably a couple of years ago, I would have said that. I would have said, you know, this is what you got to do. And you can't be doing this. And it's, you know, beneath the office of the blah, blah, blah, blah, blah, blah, blah. I don't care. All these people lie. They're obnoxious. You don't get anything out of these press conferences anyway. They just ask the same question. They just want to get on camera. They just want to be stars. They just want to get on camera. They mostly get what they want. I don't feel bad for them. And by the way, he's going to let you back in like tomorrow. He'll miss you. Just give him a little time to miss you, okay? He's addicted to you. One other thing that I want to say. about Trump kicking out all these people, and now they're all saying, well, we're all going to leave. It's like, okay, well, it's going to be really good for the people who go in. Like, what, so Breitbart is going to have full access, and they're not going to have to compete with anybody else? Mike Lindell's network is going to get all the coverage they want? I mean,
10: they don't have to sit up against the wall anymore. They get one of the seats right in front.
7: They're prime. See, we should put a call in, Taylor. This is our time to shine. Like Grace Curley from the Grace Curley Show, go ahead. That would, you know, and that would make Trump go, we got to bring back the we got to bring back the big dogs. This is getting pretty pathetic.
6: Who are these people?
7: Who is this girl? I've never seen her before
6: Didn't
7: in my life.
6: Can I take a selfie with her in Mar-a-Lago?
7: All right, everyone. Oh, people want to talk. People want to talk Lindsey Clancy. They want to talk Patrick Clancy. We will talk about that. We'll go over some of the clips here from 60 Minutes that stuck out to me. But what do you make of this? Trump kicking out CNN, MS Now, and Politico. This is something like, much like the decoy plane, I am supposed to be apoplectic over this. I'm supposed to be so upset that this happened. How could you? How dare you? How dare you? I almost forgot to even mention it today. That's how much it's giving me a knot in my stomach. We'll be right back. We'll take your calls. Stay with us.
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29: Paid for by Collins for Senator.
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0: Hi, it's Matt from the WGAN Morning News. Tomorrow I'm going to be back and we'll be speaking with Howie Carr from the Howie Carr Show at 7:30, Phil Harriman at 8 o'clock. I'll be asking them about the dispute between Donald Trump and the news agencies, and Phil and I will be catching up about the Collins versus Jackson race and much more. Also, we want you to tell us, will the cost of home heating oil or gasoline impact

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3: I'm sure the press cares more about the press than anything else. That after the White House Correspondents' Dinner, that right. They didn't come in there to kill the press. They came in to kill the president. But all we heard about was the personal experiences of the press people in the room, because somehow they were more important. Same thing with the aircraft in Ankara, that the presidential pool saying, oh, we were so vulnerable. They were there to kill the President of the United States of America, and the Secret Service made a decision. So, you know, again, one thing I am sure is that this will be covered by the press, and you know, I think we could get back to something that is a little more, I can't even remember which network it is, fair and balanced.
4: Yeah, and there is this weird obsession with the press of always making themselves the victims. And it's ironic because when it comes to reporting on real victims of crime, they never seem to care about those people. They seem to constantly be pushing compassion for the worst people in our society and then also asking for compassion for themselves. Like, here we are. We're hurt again. We come to you again with a sad, sad song.
0: Or they make villains of the actual victims.
4: Exactly.
0: Nicholas Sandman.
4: And then they wonder why everybody hates them.
0: The lone juror.
4: It's also just, I was thinking about this the other day with Jimmy Kimmel, because I saw this cut of him. It was Stephen Colbert talking about how he's so happy that he's no longer doing his job, because he used to have to take the worst news and kind of try to fix it up and then read it back to people in a light, funny way. And he was just, you know, feeling so small as violin for himself. And I thought, if you get to talk for a living, and I don't care what capacity it is, I don't care if you're on CNN, if you're hosting one of these panels, if you're hosting a radio show, whatever you're doing, you're talking. You're sitting in front of a camera and you're talking, and you get paid for that. If you complain about it or try to make it out to be a harder job than it is, you're an ingrate. You're just an ingrate, and I don't feel sorry for you. Nothing hard about this. It's fun, you know. It's there can be challenges in maybe understanding a topic or booking a guest, but when you're talking about it like you're some sort of war hero, you lose me completely. It's Scott Pelley. Has anyone checked in on Scott Pelley about this? He must be horrified by this latest news. And the other thing I would tell these reporters, which they already know, is it's not going to hold, okay? I don't even think you need to worry about this going through the courts. I think that by this time tomorrow, Trump's going to say, all right, let him back in. We can't help ourselves. And also, one of the things that, like, one of the stories Caitlin Collins always tells is when she was in Saudi Arabia with Caroline Leavitt. Do you remember this story? And they tried to keep Caitlin Collins out with the rest. And Caroline Leavitt said, she's with the American press. She's coming with us. So there have been moments where they have gone above and beyond for these people who hate them so much. And I think it's because deep down, they know that the big guy up top, he's not letting these people out of his sight. He wants them there. And I think the reason he wants them there is because somewhere in Trump's brain, he's convinced he can win them over. It's going to take a long time, but he's going to do it. When we come back, we'll play some Patrick Clancy cuts. We're also going to talk about Nicole Hannah-Jones, so don't go anywhere.
5: It's like your spouse being murdered.
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1: From ABC News, I'm Michelle Franzen. Flight delays and cancellations stacking up at airports following an equipment outage at the air traffic center overseeing flights at Newark, Liberty International, and Philadelphia's airport. The Transportation Department, meantime, has been working on upgrading airport systems, today rolling out a new air traffic control tool at different key airports on the East Coast.
2: Air traffic controllers at three Washington, D.C. area airports now have access to a new AI tool designed to cut down on flight delays. SMART, or the Strategic Management of Airspace, Routing, and Trajectories, is supposed to consider how inclement weather could impact flight schedules. Right now, it's limited to Dulles, Ronald Reagan National Airport, and Thurgood Marshall Airport. It's expected to be deployed nationally in 2028.
1: ABC's Mike DeBusky. President Trump travels to New York City later today. He's expected to meet with New York's mayor ahead of tomorrow's speech at the UN General Assembly. The president also telling reporters that he would be open to meeting with Iran's president this week as the war with Iran nears the seven-month mark. President Trump facing headwinds as the midterm elections near, oil and gas prices is driving economic concerns. Here's ABC's Elizabeth Schulze.
3: The manager of a trucking company told me the cost of his tires has nearly doubled because they are made with materials that come from crude oil. The bottom line, Moody's Analytics says, when you account for gas, diesel, jet fuel, and home heating oil, the typical household has now paid almost $1,000 extra in fuel costs since the start of the war.
1: President Trump banning three news outlets from having access to the White House, claiming the stories are too negative. CNN, MS Now, and Politico filing a First Amendment lawsuit. ABC News legal contributor and professor of law, James Sample.
4: Politically speaking, the president is doing this despite the fact that I guarantee you the lawyers in the White House know that he's wrong on the law.
1: Severe storms targeting parts of the Southwest. New Mexico remains under the threat of flash flooding. 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
2: 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There were no injuries reported after a building under construction in North Yarmouth partially collapsed over the weekend, landing on a crane. North Yarmouth Fire Rescue was sent to the reported building collapse on Walnut Hill Road on Saturday. Units arrived at the scene to find a partial collapse of a building under construction. North Yarmouth Fire Rescue says all of the workers were out to lunch when the failure happened, and there were no injuries reported. Wasn't immediately clear what caused the collapse. Portland City Council will vote tonight on whether to ban pedestrians from standing on medians smaller than 60 inches wide unless they're crossing the street.
3: Homeless people use the medians to ask drivers for money, and the ACLU of Maine is arguing against the ban, saying the city shouldn't block people from public spaces. If councilors approve the median ban after public comment tonight, it'll go to the city's Sustainability and Transportation Committee for review. Jason Taylor, News Radio, WGAN.
2: Senator Susan Collins made an appearance in Lewiston Sunday morning, attending the 2026 Blue Mass at the Basilica of St. Peter's and Paul. The gathering also celebrated the dedication of law enforcement officers, firefighters, and emergency responders at the local and national levels. Senator says the annual Blue Mass serves as an opportunity to honor the people who put their lives on the line to protect our communities. The Diocese of Portland started holding the Mass in Lewiston after 9/11. A 1.4 magnitude earthquake shook a small town in Downeast, Maine. That quake struck near Millbridge overnight Friday morning. U.S. Geological Survey says the quake shook the ground at a depth of just over 4 miles, about 3 miles away from Millbridge. And a group of Maine veterans is back home after traveling to visit memorials in D.C. over the weekend. Veteran Michael Gibney says it was a welcome experience after returning from the Vietnam War to a hostile environment.
4: Everybody had more or less the same experience returning. When we came home, just the way it was, we weren't very welcome.
2: An Honor Flight has made 3 trips to Washington this year from the Portland Jetport. Honor Flight Maine flies veterans to the nation's capital at no cost to them. And now your latest forecast from AccuWeather's Andy Robb.
5: Clouds and sunshine for this afternoon. High 68. Tonight, cloudy, low 47. Tuesday, clouds and sun, a high 64. Wednesday, mostly sunny, a high 61. Thursday, high 65 with plenty of sun. Friday, high 65.
2: It's 68 and partly sunny in Westbrook. Next high tide at Portland Harbor is 8:03 tonight. 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
19: Welcome back, everyone, to the Grace Curley Show. Fox doing a report now that new indications the Iran conflict could soon expand. I saw some rumors about this over the weekend on social media that something big was brewing, but nothing really broke into the headlines until right now. There have been several countries targeted by Iran, and whether or not they're going to, you know, meet with Trump and try to find an end to this. I don't know if there is an end to it at this current junction. I wanted to talk about a crazy story right now that I almost didn't, Taylor. But when you read some of the lines from this piece, it's pretty amazing. So, do you remember Nicole Hannah-Jones?
10: Not really.
19: She was the author of the 1619 Project.
10: Okay.
19: And a huge voice during Black Lives Matter, a huge voice when we talk about these conversations about reparations, about how this country, according to a lot of progressives, is rooted in racism and all these other issues. And she's kind of a darling of the left because of that. And she wrote a story in the New York Times about how she decided when her daughter was entering school, although she had the option to send her daughter to really any school she could have chosen. And in New York City, there's plenty of, you know, private schools that are great. And she also would have been able to send her to, I think, other schools besides the one that she chose. She didn't, because she was hoping that she was, like, proving a point about sending her kid to these poor, I think she described it as a poor black school. And she was proving the point and hoping that by sending her there, she could improve it for all of the disadvantaged kids, because she would be able to write checks and they would have to listen to her. Unlike a lot of the low income parents who they could dismiss, they would give her more time and she'd be able to kind of lift up all of the boats of this school.
10: Fight the system.
19: And now her daughter's 16. And she's talked about this a million times over the years. And she's done, you know, interviews about it, magazines about it, all sorts of things. And now her daughter's 16. And I think she's, like her mother, very academically successful. And she's at this school. And her friends are thinking about where they're going to go to college. And basically she writes this story about how her daughter and her friends start looking up their school in New York City. And they realize that the school is at the bottom of the list. And she's upset with her mother about this. And I want to read you this part of it, because I found this to be kind of amazing. Her daughter gets in the car one day after school and says, "Did you know my school was bad like this when you decided to put me here? My hands tightened on the steering wheel as I worked to keep my face neutral, buying a few moments to gather my thoughts."
10: This gives me flashbacks to one of the episodes of The Sopranos. "Dad, are you in the mafia?"
19: Yeah. Then what does he say? "No, I'm in the receptacle."
10: "Oh, where'd you get that?"
19: Yeah.
10: "Oh."
19: As they neared the end of her seventh grade year, Naya and her closest girlfriends were thinking about their futures. Honor students, they searched the nation's top colleges that led to a curiosity about New York City's highest ranked public high schools. Like I said, they then looked, they figured out where they were placed, and it was not good. By dismissal time, Naya's shock had turned to boiling, and the seatbelt had barely clicked before she was confronting me. I had braced myself for this moment, spent nearly a decade expecting it, preparing for it. When Naya was entering pre-K, my husband, Farai, and I decided to send her to the type of school that wealthier families with choices uniformly avoid, one that is low income and mostly black. Our decision had been informed by values shaped by my years of reporting on the enduring and too often seemingly hopeless battle for school integration. I've lost count of how many times I have written some version of this sentence. Nationally, a black student is less likely to have teachers who are qualified and experienced and to be offered rigorous and college prep curriculum and have up-to-date technology and attend school in modernized facilities. Later in the story, and I'm saying this is a 32-page article, so it's hefty. She says,
10: "Good Lord.
19: Being given access to the most resourced public schools in my hometown allowed me to flourish academically." This is the part that's crazy to me. Her parents made a point to try to find her the best education possible. "And I am convinced," this is what she writes, "I am convinced that the integrated education my husband and I received set the foundation that has allowed us to become the successful upper middle class family that my daughter was born into." Oh,
10: there you have it. She's breaking generational curses.
19: So, like, the generations, again, just keep in mind, I'm grabbing certain quotes from here. I cannot do 32 pages. "So, like the generations of black parents who came before us, Faraji and I felt an obligation to make educational decisions based on the collective good and not just our individual advantage."
10: What do I say all the time, Grace? So I'm pulling a U on me. I'm pulling
19: a, oh, I know what you say all the time. Yeah. I know what you say all the time. She gets too hungry for dinner at 8.
10: Besides that.
19: Oh, you say be selfish.
10: Yes. Be selfish with your vote. Be selfish in your decisions. Make them for your family, not for others.
19: New York is considered one of the nation's most liberal cities while operating a school system that is among the most racially segregated. So she goes on and she says, Faraji and I decided that our role in the struggle meant upending the status quo and sending our child not to a wealthy white school, but to a poor black one.

0: possible to prove a point. But then I think, like, I'm always saying, walk the walk. She is kind of walking. It's a crazy thing to do to say, hey, sorry, kid, you have to go to this terrible school because I want to practice what I preach. But she is kind of practicing what she preaches, no?
1: What is she preaching?
0: She's preaching, like, more parents who talk about quality education for lower-income students or black students need to send their kids to these schools so that these schools improve. You can have a you can take fault or you can criticize or disagree with the premise, but that is what she preaches. And so the fact that she had a daughter and said, I'm going to send her here, is kind of like putting her money where her mouth is.
1: Well, then she's just got a bad sermon.
0: Yes, and that yet that day, under the withering glare of my daughter, the words that I was formulating sounded hollow to my ears even before they passed my lips. I just give her credit for writing this, because writing it, you have to be cringing at yourself writing this, being like, yeah, what? How stupid do I
1: sound?
0: She's
1: superhuman, too. Her ears can hear what she hasn't said yet.
0: Your school is not bad, I told her, modulating my voice. What are you talking about? Naya grew agitated. You know what I'm talking about. We looked up our school. By the way, I just want to say this young woman, Naya, she does sound very bright. Like, she's on to her mom right away. She's coming with the receipts. She's not buying it. I think she's going to be very successful. Reading what she said to her mom in the car makes me think she's going to have a bright future. She said, we saw the test scores. We saw the ratings. She ticked off the school's below state average reading and math scores and that it ranked poorly on a popular school rating website. I said I was aware of her school's academic rankings, but that test scores alone do not define a school. Glancing between her and the road, I told her everything that I had said 100 times on stage in interviews and discussions since I had made her a symbol of how the choices we make can help sustain or dismantle education inequality. I talked about the deep inequality of New York schools and how, like those black families who came before us, we had an obligation to be part of the struggle of our large community. Blah, blah, blah, blah, blah, blah. She goes on. But my child just shook her head. Her face a mask of disbelief in something else. Betrayal. And this is what her daughter says to her. I have chills reading this because it's just like, whoa. So you had money to send me to one of the best schools and you chose not to? She said, hurling her words. Because other kids are disadvantaged, you didn't want to put me in a great school? Yikes. Yikes.
1: She wanted to conduct a thought experiment on you throughout your formative years.
0: Naya was asking what I'd accomplished by not choosing the best school for her. And the honest answer is, I don't know. When it comes to the choices my husband and I have made about public education, these days I feel that I failed both my values and my child. You have to give her credit for acknowledging this. I would never do it. I would take this to the grave. This would be this for me would be a conversation. I would never do this anyway. But if I were on an alternate universe crazy like this and I decided to do this, I would be begging my daughter, please don't tell anyone. I'm very embarrassed. I'm sorry. This is a really stupid. I'm never going to recover from this. This was a very bad idea. And by the way, Taylor, it goes on because I've read kind of summaries of this article in other articles. And it goes on to talk about what the schools were like for her daughter growing up.
1: Yeah, that's what I was going to ask. What were they like? And by the time she got through them, were they improved at all?
0: By first grade, Hannah Jones is describing a lunchroom with no adult supervision and children fighting unchecked. By third grade, a teacher missing so many days that students were parked in the second grade or kindergarten classrooms to fend for themselves. By fourth grade, the year she calls the worst, teachers who, by her own account, had stopped grading her daughter's work entirely and had likely never administered the reading assessments that were required to give. Naya believed she was acing math. Most of what she turned in was wrong. Nobody had checked. The neighborhood school system in New York is atrocious. She knew this before sending her child to one. This is a mother who visited the cafeteria herself, who pulled fighting kids apart, who sat down and read through the ungraded homework page by page. She saw it happen in real time year after year, and she kept her child in that system anyway, all to make a point.
1: Boy, they should have sent Hillary Swank in there.
0: Yeah, this is from Red. That's Joe Cunningham from Red State. It's great. It's just, it kind of speaks to, Taylor, something that we've discussed before, where it's like a lot of this progressive nonsense that is forced down people's throats, what it requires of you as a parent, and I think this is why so many parents break away from this once they have kids, is it requires you to fight off every gut instinct you have as a parent in order to abide by this ideology. And not just, I'm not just talking

0: academically, where you would do something as boneheaded as this. I'm talking about other situations where these people bring their kids to like a drag show and have to convince themselves that, oh no, this is actually really accepting it. And in reality, as a parent, you know, this is strange. My child shouldn't be watching this. This is X-rated. This is not a place for a child. You have that gut instinct. But in order to get your card, your woke card, I guess it's woke two now because woke one is over. In order to get that card, or your child says, I want to be a boy, and your gut instinct is, no, we're not doing that. That's not going to make you happy. This something's, you know, ooh, hold on a second. But if you want to be a Jennifer Welch, if you want to get that card of I'm a good woke parent, you have to override that instinct. You have to override the protective instinct of, hold on a second, this doesn't make any sense, in order to appease the progressive agenda. And that's what this woman did. She had the money. She had the access. She could have sent her daughter to a good school. And that's what common sense would lead you to think is, of course, this is my daughter. I'm going to send her to the best school I possibly can. But the ideology takes that and kind of says, no, no, no, no, no. Forget that. That instinct you have to give your child the best, leave that instinct behind. We don't need it here. Everybody's talking about weight loss injections because the results are so dramatic. They work by lowering blood sugar and reducing appetite. So what if you're looking to lose weight, but you're not interested in the painful weekly injections, especially when you hear about some of those intense side effects? Well, that's why doctors created a weight loss supplement called Lean, and the results are remarkable. Taylor, you love Lean.
1: Lean works. That's why I love
0: it. And you look lean.
1: Oh, thank you very much. I appreciate that. Lean is an all-natural supplement. It's just three capsules you take after breakfast, and you're on with your day. You're not thinking about food. You're not thinking about those cravings that would come around if you weren't taking Lean. It gets rid of those cravings for you. You're not thinking constantly about what's next on in front of your plate. Somebody brought donuts into the office this morning. I didn't touch them because Lean works. It quiets that food noise. It gives you that willpower to say no when otherwise you would not have that willpower. And you do find yourself with more energy, too, because I'm on a little bit of a streak right now. I know Grace hates it when I talk gym, but I am. Went to the gym five times last week. Woke up. Monday mornings are the hardest because you had your weekend. She's rolling her eyes at me. You had your weekend. You had your fun. Monday, you want to sleep in just a little bit. I was up at 4:30 this morning, off to the gym.
0: 4:30?
1: Yeah. I wake up at 4:30 every day.
0: What time do you go to bed? 5 o'clock?
1: Some days I wish. Been trying to get to bed before 9 lately.
0: Is it the chickens? Is that what it is?
1: The chickens?
0: Gotta get up for the chickens.
1: No, the gym opens at 5.
0: You're the first one there?
1: I have an hour and a half commute to work, and I leave at 7:30.
0: Are you the first one there? Are they opening it up and they're seeing you standing outside?
1: No. There are other people
0: He's
1: there.
0: He's back.
1: There's probably about 25 to 30 other people there.
0: Oh, you and that scantily clad woman who's trying to get your...
1: she was next to me today, yes.
0: All right, anyway.
1: But one day...
0: Hold on, we gotta wrap this. Hold
1: one
0: on.
1: Day, I will have enough confidence from the help of Lean to also be scantily clad in the gym next to that woman, giving her a taste of her own medicine.
0: So let's get you started with 20% off and free rush shipping so you can add Lean
1: to your
0: healthy
1: diet. That's not going
0: to
1: make you buy this. I don't know what will.
0: 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And we will be right back.
1: Maybe.
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7: Everybody in the state, when you have a baby, you're going to have a home visit. You're going to have a home visit within days, weeks, and that will be an opportunity for a healthcare provider to make an assessment and to see, you know, if you need some additional support and resources.
8: Yeah, you can't tell by the way she phrased it, but she was trying to push that as a good thing. The phrasing of it made it sound a little less appealing to people out there who feel as though this is government intrusion. But I think in her head, she thought what she was saying was going to really make people happy and make people think, oh, this is a good idea. She left out the word voluntary, which I would have thought would be a critical part of introducing this idea to people is, hey, this is going to be your choice. It didn't sound like that. I wanted to point out, though, that she's running against Mike Minogue. How long do we have to Election Day? Like 43 days, I think. He's got to step it up a little bit.
9: A little bit.
8: I mean, all I keep reading about with Minogue, and I'm not, Minogue, you want to come on? I'm fine with it. Like, well, we're happy to have you, but the Zinn stuff. All I keep reading about is the Zins. Like, what else? What have you done for me lately? Come on now. What if I don't like the Zins. I don't use the Zins. I don't use the pouches, okay? I don't even like chewing gum. I find that the people have this constant, like, everybody wants something in their mouth all the time. I don't really get it. But he's big on this Zin situation. Taylor likes the Zin.
9: I'm a Zin guy.
8: Do you guys have a name for yourselves?
9: No.
8: No, you don't?
9: I don't think there's a community.
8: I think there is. Tucker Carlson's at the top.
9: He's Alp.
8: He's
9: That's his brand.
8: Oh, he has his own brand.
9: He's got his own.
8: So is Zin the brand or is it the product?
9: Zin is the brand.
8: Okay. So Mike Minogue keeps talking about Zin, flavored nicotine, and it's like, no, focus on this stuff. Focus on Mari Healy. Focus on all the failures. Focus on, she's been a disaster. Maybe I'm just getting a lot of Zin stuff sent to me. Maybe that's the algorithm, but I would say give the Zin a rest for a bit. No one really cares about the Zin. And for the people who do care about the Zin, like Taylor, you already got them. You've got them in your pocket like a tin of Zin.
9: I really don't care. I do not care. It's so far down my priority list. Just give me cheaper health care. Give me
8: cheaper gas.
9: Cheaper energy.
8: Yeah. We'll be back. We've got a bunch of other topics to get to. Don't go anywhere. This is Grace Curley Show.

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2: ABC News. I'm Michelle Franzen. The war with Iran has kept oil prices elevated, even though a barrel of crude has fallen below $100 this week. Diesel prices at record highs. ABC's Elizabeth Schulze says Americans are paying more at the pump.
3: Gas is back above $5 in 4 states, Washington, Oregon, Nevada, California. There it's averaging $6.15. Illinois and Michigan are also approaching that $5 mark. And with jet fuel prices spiking again, executives at United, American, and Southwest are now saying they could trim flight schedules over the holidays to cut costs.
2: President Trump says he's willing to meet with Iran's president on the sidelines this week of the UN General Assembly. Protests breaking out in Texas after a DoorDash driver was shot and injured by ICE agents Sunday in Austin. DHS says the 28-year-old was in the country illegally. The attorney for Garces Perez posting on X that her client slept on the floor at the detention facility in Pearsall and still has a bullet lodged in his body. This is ABC News.
4: 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The National Transportation Safety Board releasing its preliminary findings into a plane crash in Bristol that killed a father and injured his son. The NTSB says the small plane lost engine power before crashing into the Pemaquid River in August. The NTSB said the pilot was trying to head toward Rockland, but hit a sign, a wooden structure, and trees before striking shoreline rocks and coming to rest upside down in the water. The agency says a malfunction caused the engine to fail. A mother is suing dozens of corrections officers and jail staff over the death of her 25-year-old son at the Androscoggin County Jail. Trevor Saunders died in custody in November of 2023 while serving time for OUI and driving after his license was revoked. The mother claims Saunders had suffered a stroke in the past and that the jail wasn't providing him with braces he needed to care for ulcers. The lawsuit says Saunders wasn't given the urgent care he needed before he died of pneumonia. And Duncan and L.L. Bean are collaborating for the first time on fall giveaways.
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4: And now your latest forecast from AccuWeather's Andy Robb.
6: This afternoon, clouds and sun, a high 68. Cloudy for tonight, low 47. Tomorrow, clouds and sun, a high 64. Wednesday, mostly sunny, a high 61.

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3: I keep going back to this 1619 Project writer. On the one hand, I'm torn here. I like to give credit where credit is due, and I give her credit for admitting this egregious error that she has committed. But I guess where she loses me is like, so after year after year of this not panning out the way you thought it would, and you gave it a chance, and I guess maybe in your circles people would think that was admirable. I'll send my daughter to I don't want to say a bad school, but that's how her daughter seems to think of it. I'll send my daughter to a low-ranked school so that I can prove a point and I can walk the walk. And then you're watching her and you're watching this school and you're seeing how dysfunctional it is, and you don't then say, all right, we tried it. Let's pull her out and let's send her to a better school. I don't know. It's just so strange. It's so antithetical, I think, to how most people parent, where you just want to give your kids every opportunity. And I'm not saying that you need to spoil your kids. I'm not saying that. But I will give an example here, okay? My dad, I know I've talked about this before, my dad was bused in high school. And he was bused to a school, and it was very difficult. People oftentimes talk about how it was difficult for black kids in white schools. It was also, as you could probably imagine, difficult for white kids going into predominantly black schools. There was a lot of physical altercations. So his parents said, all right, we're going to send you. You can live with your uncle in Braintree, and that's where we'll send you. And that's a better, this is safer school for you and a better opportunity. They didn't have any money, but they still had the instinct to say, let's get you in the best spot for you. Let's get you in the best spot that's going to bring you the most opportunities and change the entire course of my dad's life. To have that, if his parents had had that kind of money, the idea that they would say, well, no, we're not going to send you it. We're going to keep you at this school where you're getting the crap kicked out of you, because it's the principle of the matter. That would be bananas. That would be bananas back then. It's still crazy now. It's still crazy now.
4: It's one thing to not want to have your child lead an overly privileged life by, you know, oh, they're being chauffeured in limousines, they have personal nannies because, you know, we're rich now and we can afford all of these things. It's another thing to deprive them of a good education for the sake of that same point, but you think you're doing them well, and also you think you're going to improve other people's stations in life. Again,
3: you're taking on too much.
4: you got to do some things for yourself and for your children. You're supposed to have their best interests in mind and at heart at all times.
3: But it's also crazy that her daughter at 16 has more common sense than she does. Like, she has all these accolades, she has all these successes. I know there's a lot of criticisms of her book, but I mean, there's no denying the fact that it was a major success commercially. Like, everyone had to read that. I think schools had to buy. Like, it was a huge deal. She's a huge deal.
4: Why didn't she use that power and influence that she has to, I don't know, get on the local school board or work for her state's Department of Education?
3: Right, but I'm just saying, like, it's crazy that this is a woman who has been praised in our society as being so smart and so wise and so much to offer, and her 16-year-old daughter, who's gone to this school, which by her daughter's own assessment is like very lowly ranked in New York City, she has way more common sense than her mom. She's looking at her mom going, you didn't send me to a good school because you wanted to make a point? You wanted to help other... So you thought because other people can't go to good schools, I shouldn't go to a good school? And it's like, out of the mouths of babes, she's giving you a lesson, lady.
4: Does this article start out with, by the way, please don't tell my daughter I'm telling you all of this, because she lied to her when she was in the passenger seat about
3: you don't go to a
4: her
3: bad school.
4: Yeah, it's not a bad, it's fine. No,
3: a lot of schools are like this.
4: But then 32-page screed online later that night on lied to her daughter.
3: It's a really, really, it's a sad thing. And we've talked about it, Taylor, with a lot of different topics where people are allowing their political ideology to overrun their good instincts as a parent. And so you go, well, yeah, I guess if boys are coming into the girl's bathroom, that's okay. Like, I don't want to be a, no, no, I'm a very accepting. I'm very, I have a sign in my front lawn. Like, I am super, super, super progressive. And it's like, yeah, but what about your kid's safety? Like, that should be number one priority. When do we lose that? When do we lose that? And something you just said, and I've thought about this before, sometimes you'll hear about someone or like someone, for example, someone my age or something will get a big house and I'll hear, oh yeah, well, their parents helped them with that. Or whatever. I think it's so crazy that people say that with like a negative connotation, only because if I had big money, you bet your ass I'm helping my own family and I'm helping my own kids. I'm not saying you should spoil your kids or anything, but it's this idea of like, yeah, that's who you're going to give a lot of your money to. That's who you're. And that's why the nepotism conversation, I think, is crazy, too, where it's what do you want these people to do? There's this idea that these nepo babies are supposed to apologize for everything they have and say, I'm not worthy. I'm not worthy. And it's like, you don't think your parents would do the exact same thing given the situation? Most people would. Most people who have opportunity or who can help their kids in life are going to help their kids. I mean, not this lady. Not this lady. She is the exception to the rule.
4: Yeah, for what other reason are you trying to build wealth if not to ensure that your kids have a successful future?
3: But you know what her daughter can say? She's not a nepo baby. I mean, I think this, she technically is a nepo baby, Taylor, because her mom is pretty famous. But I think she can hold up this 32-page article in the New York Times and say, this negates any privilege I had. She sent me to a terrible school, and she doesn't have to wear that nepo baby card anymore. She is exempt from that rule. 844-500-4242. Okay, so we haven't talked about the Patrick Clancy interview on 60 Minutes. I have a question, though, about this, because I had a couple of debates with people over the weekend. Do you get paid for these interviews?
4: Some of them, I'm not sure about 60 Minutes, but some of them, yeah, they will offer money.
3: Okay. Because I didn't know if that was not done anymore. Like, if that, it seems a little weird to me that people can get paid for stuff. Like, I don't know if he did, by the way. I'm just throwing that out there. Because a lot of people, when I would say, well, what is the, we had this big conversation on Friday. What does he have to gain from this? This seems like a terrible idea. And I did get feedback over the weekend from people saying, like, well, obviously, money. I'm like, well, I don't think he really needs money, number one.
4: He's living in Manhattan.
3: He seems like he has a very good, high-paying job. And number two is, I'm not so sure they do pay for these kind of interviews, but maybe I'm wrong. Anyway, though, he was asked about a number of things, including his reaction to finding his three children, and especially his youngest, who, as a lot of you probably know from following this horrible story, his two kids died the day of the killings, and then his youngest son, Callan, lived for a few more days. Although I don't think he, I think it was, the doctors, I think, knew that he wasn't going to survive.
4: There was a heart rate.
3: They were able to keep him alive for a few days. So this is his, this is Patrick Clancy talking about this on 60 Minutes, cut two.
5: So I didn't have all the details of Callan's condition. I just knew that they got a heartbeat back, so I remember that night, I really thought there was a chance that Callan would live. And I remember just thinking, just give me one. Just give me one kid. And I would raise him as best I could. And I would give him the best life I possibly could. And I'd tell him about his brother and sister. And I was holding out hope for that. And then when I got to the hospital, I saw the doctor. I saw the look on her face. And I knew that it wasn't going to be a good prognosis.
6: Callan's heart kept beating for 4 days.
5: I'm so grateful for those 4 days that I had with him. And I'm so grateful he hung on.
6: Did you talk to him in those 4 days?
5: Yeah.
6: Can you tell me anything you said?
5: I said, I'm so sorry. And I got to hold him. I got to lay down next to him. And he died in my arms.
3: Yeah, and this is the guy who's been getting, I would say, the lion's share of the vitriol and the criticism and the blame online is this person. His three kids are dead. And because he got remarried and now he lives in New York City, I'm supposed to believe that he actually did all of this, even though her lawyer and Lindsay Clancy herself have said it was her. But this is the guy. And again, as I said on Friday, you're never going to win with these people, these psychos online. Like, they're always going to think, they're going to say, he said he was sorry to his youngest son. I can already hear it, Taylor. He said he was sorry. Like, sorry, like he did it. This is how they work. They're nuts. But as I said earlier, I don't fault him for wanting to say something, for wanting to at least try and tell his story and share his pain. I just hope he knows that it's not going to change any hearts and minds, because that's just not how people work nowadays. This part of it I thought was very, very strange. This is cut one. He's talking about forgiving Lindsey Clancy, which a lot of people did find really, really hard to fathom, forgiving someone, forgiving your spouse after doing something like this. But listen to this very closely. This is cut one.
5: I saw headlines that said, you know, killer mom and baby murderer, monster, and none of them were accurate. I believe that it was her mental illness that caused that. So I shared those words. And I think when it comes to forgiveness, I also felt that if I didn't get there, I would be eaten up inside forever.
7: Did you ask Lindsay why she did it?
5: I asked her if she remembered it.
7: And what did she say?
5: She said it was like a dream. And she remembered it much in the way you would remember a dream after waking up.
7: Do you feel like you failed in some way in this period? Or do you feel like you did the best you could?
5: I think I did the best I could with what I had at the time. And I live with the outcome. I live with it every day.
7: Has she ever asked for your forgiveness?
5: No. But I gave it to her.
3: That's crazy. That last part, Taylor, is crazy. That she never asked for his forgiveness. Do you not ask because you just know it's not even possible? Like, truly possible.
4: That's what I would... I don't know if I would ask for forgiveness because I don't think I'm worthy of being forgiven.
3: Yeah, and it's a big ask. It's a big ask. But, yeah, this whole thing is horrific. You know,
4: also implies guilt and would totally deflate her cause in the trial.
3: Yeah, but are you thinking like that right afterwards? She already thinking legally?
4: Didn't she ask for a lawyer while in the hospital?
3: Yeah, so maybe she was. You know what, though? This also is just getting me thinking. We've played this cut of Maura Healey a couple times today of her talking about how everyone who has a baby, every birthing person, is after they have a baby, they're going to get a visit.
4: You get a site visit. You get a site visit.
3: Yeah, it was very Oprah. And this is in response to the Lindsey Clancy trial. And this is in response to all of the publicity this has generated and all of the eyes on this and all of the morbid fascination and the obsession with following this case that has kind of taken over the nation. But when you think about this case, Taylor, it makes what she's saying even... I don't want to say, I use the word crazy a lot today. It makes what Maura Healey is saying even dumber, because that wasn't the issue here. The issue here was not that no one came in and checked on Lindsey Clancy. And if a government healthcare official had stopped by her house after she had a baby, that this would have, they would have detected this. She was in McLean. She was going to several different, unless you think like, oh no, the government healthcare professional we're going to send is going to be much more qualified than all of the people that she was seeing, which maybe you can make that case, but I think most people would tend to doubt that. She was going to a lot of different experts and getting a lot of help, and she was in a facility. So I'm just, sometimes we create these solutions. I'm using air quotes because I don't think it's... But you create these solutions that are going after a problem that isn't there. Postpartum psychosis is definitely a problem, but the problem that's not there is, the problem was not that she didn't have access to postpartum screening. Like, this woman very clearly was suffering postpartum, and it was well documented.
4: Yeah, unless that home visitor opens her medicine cabinet, sees those 11, 13 psychiatric medications, what can they do?
3: Right.
4: Except violate your civil rights.
3: Janet, you're up next on the Grace Curley Show. Go ahead, Janet.
8: Hi, Grace. Thank you for taking my call. I've forgotten her name. I'm sorry. The 1619 Project woman. The follow-up question to her now is, you did this to your daughter. Would you have sent a son to that school? because putting a boy in an underperforming inner-city school is an entire different ball of wax than sending a daughter.
3: Oh, that's an interesting point.
8: To say?
3: Yeah, yeah, Jen, I do. I don't.
8: A girl.
3: Yeah, I don't know. And that's, I think she only has one child. I think that's what I took away from this piece. I could be wrong on that. But yeah, that's, I don't know. Maybe she would have done things differently. I mean, I know families where they send their kids, they send the boys to public school, the girls to a Catholic school, the boys to a private school, the girls to a Catholic school. Like, I know families that, you're right, they, based off a boy or girl, they do very different things. But it seems like for her, it was really mostly about sending her child to a school that other people who have her same values, or at least proclaim her same values, don't have the stomach to send their kids to, because they want their kids to have the best opportunities. And she was able to kind of override that instinct in order to prove her political philosophy is, I don't know, stronger than everybody else's. And the results were a disaster. The results were exactly why we should have school choice. And she's one of school choice's fiercest opponents. I don't know if this will change her mind on that, but I think it should. Before I went to Perfect Smiles, I didn't realize how much my TMJ was affecting my daily life. 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
6: Today's poll question, which you can vote in at gracecurlyshow.com, is, should Trump have banned reporters from CNN, MS Now, and Politico from the White House press pool?
5: But how would you like it, Grace, if they banned you? Well, I mean, I'm not in there anyway. And if there was a Democrat president, I would fully expect it. I mean, forget banning. What would you call what Biden did? What would you call that? Just not ever talking to anyone. Is that better or worse than a ban? Yeah, I don't care that he did this.
6: When he did talk, he usually omitted Fox.
5: Yeah, he had a little piece of
6: Peter
5: paper.
6: Peter Ducey would get a question every 3 months.
5: ABC, man. He'd go, hey, you want our phony soldier? Why you shut up?
7: Hey, you stupid son of a bitch.
5: Yeah, I'll take you out back with a chainsaw. Yeah, and he'd have a piece of paper that would say, like, ABC Mary's going to ask you this question. So I would love to pretend that, like, oh, this is an erosion. They love that word. This is an erosion of the norms. The norms left a long time ago.
6: 78% say yes, he should have banned those reporters.
5: I just want to add in, you know who's a very virtue signaling, free Palestine, know-it-all, is that Miss Rachel with the overalls on. And now it's come out that one of the Gaza journalists that she brought on as a friend for one of her videos, he's resurfaced after he admits hiding October 7th hostage footage. So maybe all these claims of anti-Semitism against Miss Rachel have a little bit more to it. Howie Carr is coming up next. I'll see you tomorrow.
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2: From ABC News, I'm Michelle Franzen. The FAA says parts of the Northeast airspace are shutting down for about 30 minutes now as crews repair air traffic control systems in Philadelphia and Newark. Flights were grounded earlier at both airports after an equipment issue. ABC's Mike DeBusky has the latest.
3: The Federal Aviation Administrator says it all started with a blown circuit at a Philadelphia air traffic control facility. Soon after, aviation officials discovered the redundant backup line had been cut at a construction site in New Jersey. Earlier, the FAA paused flights into Philadelphia International Airport in Pennsylvania, as well as Teterboro and Newark Liberty International Airport in New Jersey due to the issue.
2: President Trump will deliver a speech at tomorrow's United Nations General Assembly. The widening Middle East conflict likely at the top of the agenda for world leaders this week. President Trump signaling that he would be willing to meet with Iran's president in New York City. ABC's Shannon Kingston has more.
4: The big question is, will Iran say yes? We know behind the scenes, U.S. officials, they've floated multiple options for meetings. So what they want to do is at least create the environment where we can get officials together, talk about solutions for energy exports, talk about finding maybe some pathway to peace here.
2: A shooting at a synagogue in Ontario, Canada yesterday remains under investigation. The incident comes as the Jewish community marks Yom Kippur. Police say an officer on patrol encountered someone outside the Sons of Jacob synagogue, and during the exchange, both the police officer and suspect were shot. Here's ABC's Matt Rivers.
5: Police not yet revealing a motive for the shooting, but in nearby Toronto, police saying they are stepping up patrols in Jewish communities and places of worship. The Sons of Jacob Synagogue, meanwhile, saying it has canceled all services for Yom Kippur in the wake of that incident.
2: No one was inside the synagogue at the time of the shooting incident. Both the officer and suspect, authorities say, were taken to nearby hospitals. On Wall Street this hour, stocks are up. You're listening to ABC News.
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8: 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For over 40 years, the only company that manufactures, sells, and installs their own made windows, A-Best Window. The National Transportation Safety Board has released its preliminary report after a plane crash in Bristol that killed a father and left his son injured. The NTSB says that small plane lost engine power before it went down into the Pemaquid River back in August. The NTSB said the pilot tried to head toward Rockland, but ended up hitting a wooden structure and trees, then striking shoreline rocks before coming to a rest upside down in the water. The NTSB says a malfunction caused the engine to fail. Portland City Council will vote tonight on whether to ban pedestrians from standing in medians smaller than 60 inches wide unless they're crossing the street.
9: Homeless people use the medians to ask drivers for money, and the ACLU of Maine is arguing against the ban, saying the city shouldn't block people from public spaces. If councilors approve the median ban after public comment tonight, it'll go to the city's Sustainability and Transportation Committee for review. Jason Taylor, News Radio, WGAN.
8: A program to prevent Mainers from getting evicted over late rent is reopening for applications today. The popular program run by Maine Housing and Project Home provides up to $9,600 in rental assistance for eligible Mainers who are behind on rent. Funding is limited and given out on a first-come, first-served basis. Eligible households can apply through Maine Housing's website starting today. If approved, households can get rental assistance for up to a year. And a rare cotton candy lobster is now resting in captivity after being caught by lobstermen off Maine's coast. Bill Kirby works out of Searsport Pier, and he did a double take when he saw the lobster with its unique and vibrant colors.
10: That first one that came up, when he swung it around, it had other lobsters in it as well. And that one was just like there was a light on it. It just glowed, you know?
8: According to CBS 13, the rare cotton candy lobster now resides at Kirby's Lobster Shack. Kirby plans to donate it to the Oceanarium and Education Center in Bar Harbor. Now your latest forecast from AccuWeather's Andy Robb.
11: Clouds and sunshine for this afternoon. High 68. Tonight, cloudy, low 47. Tuesday, clouds and sun, a high 64. Wednesday, mostly sunny, a high 61. Thursday, high 65 with plenty of sun. Friday, high 65.
8: It's 66 and partly sunny in Kennebunk. Next high tide at Portland Harbor is 8:03 tonight. I'm Frankie Azzarata on the station with Howie Carr this afternoon from 2 to 6. 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
16: 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And it's great to be here, and it's, the first day of fall. Summer's over, sad, but there it is. And, you know, I didn't watch the Clancy thing, but we've got the cuts. We'll play them as the afternoon goes on. And I think, though, to me, the most amusing story of the week, the weekend, was the it started Friday when Trump announced that he was throwing out CNN, MSDNC 13, and Politico, who nobody reads, that was like a throw-in, a slap.
18: Very fake news.
16: A sop to the rotting carcass that is the print media in the United States of America. And, but they, the, methinks they doth protest too much. They're all going to, they're going to file lawsuits and all this stuff. And apparently there have been some earlier court decisions saying, you know, you can't stop, having them confront you in on public property if you're a political person, but you can't force the regime control media cannot force non-regime elements in the government to allow them to have offices. I mean, those people that were thrown out of the Pentagon, have they ever come back? I'm not sure they have. I don't think they have. 844-500-4242. So I think that they, you know, if you want to see They keep saying, well, we stand by all of our reporting, except for the ones where we've had to settle with President Trump out of court or other people out of court, like, oh, I don't know, the Covington Catholic High School.

0: school kid that they said had assaulted a Native American war veteran who wasn't, it turned out he wasn't a Vietnam War veteran. Or the guy in Afghanistan that they said was taking bribes to get people out of Afghanistan when Joe Biden abruptly surrendered. You know, remember that? He settled for millions of dollars. And all the people who were fired for making up stories about people in the first Trump administration. And on MSDNC, that they had to apologize for saying that Trump had the secret bank accounts in Germany. And that he had, in their big scoop, Rachel Maddow, that he had gotten millions back from the government, even though it had been in one of his books. But she thought it was a big scoop. Anyway, someone did a great supercut of all the lies on CNN. You're not even going to be able to count up all the lies. And some of these names, some of these voices, you haven't heard for a long time, like, what's his name? Asiblio, Jim Acosta. All these people you've never heard, you haven't heard them for years because they're gone. They're gone. So anyway, this is a CNN supercut. I just want to start it off because it's going to give everybody a laugh. Think about this when they're claiming that they are the arbiters of truth, justice, and the American way, and that they are the tribunes of democracy, and that how dare they throw them out of the White House. This is CNN Very Fake News Supercut 18.
1: 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We are real news.
2: Much of the dossier has been corroborated. Some rioters were planning to murder lawmakers.
3: What does Putin have on Trump? Has Trump been compromised?
4: That Kavanaugh aided and abetted in the commission of a gang rape.
5: But it does look like that young man to me is taunting the Native American Vietnam vet. And he's in his face.
6: When you start whipping people and you want to split hairs between reins and whips.
7: There is no evidence of any wrongdoing by either Joe or Hunter Biden.
8: Looking ahead to 2020, one reason why I'm taking you seriously as a contender is because of your presence on cable news.
9: A widely held conspiracy theory that the coronavirus was created in a Chinese laboratory.
10: Dr. Fauci, thank you for keeping it straight. Thank you for fighting the good fight.
11: We know the science. We know that masks work.
12: This is now a pandemic of the unvaccinated. 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
14: Joe Rogan, he came down with COVID. He says he's been taking the livestock dewormer ivermectin.
10: I hope you are able to appreciate what you did in your state and what it means for the rest of the country.
15: Disturbing video last night showed Jacob Blake, unarmed, being shot by police.
16: Obviously, we do it overseas against our adversaries, but we don't spy on Americans.
8: If you want to believe the NSA is reading your favorite TV star's emails, go right ahead. He claims it's true. The NSA denies it, of course.
17: There is no one more knowledgeable, more decent, more honest, more committed to the interests of America than John Brennan.
18: The biggest terror threat in this country comes from radicals on the far right, primarily white men.
19: Domestic terrorism seems to be starting to spread virally in the way that we saw that happen overseas with ISIS.
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21: What you are seeing now, these images came and come in stark contrast to what we saw over the course of the daytime hours in Kenosha and into the early evening, which were largely peaceful demonstrations.
22: If only we had a vaccine against BS.
23: We're not here to spin things or color things a certain way. We're here to give the people reliable, accurate information on a daily basis. That's why we all come into work every day.
0: This is CNN. With the one time the mostly peaceful protest, that's the famous one where the buildings are all on fire. It looks like Brockton on an average weeknight on Main Street. It is just so astonishing that they are complaining. I mean, it's not just that they are agitprop, comrades of the of their Democrat masters in the nomenclatura. They are just totally fraudulent. They're full of it. They make it up. They know the facts, and then they go exactly the opposite. How many of the things they said were not just mistakes? They were absolutely the opposite of the truth. Michael Avenatti, you could be running for president. That was a couple months before he was put into prison.

0: what it basically is now. And the Wall Street Journal, which is also owned by Rupert Murdoch, that's just Democrat. It's not even Democrat light. It's Democrat lager. You know, it's so this is David Axelrod telling George Stephanopoulos, who was never a reporter, who was just a Democrat agitprop operative. That's all he is. That's all he ever was. He was successfully sued for $16 million by President Trump for falsely calling him a rapist. And was told by his producer, you can't call him a rapist. He was not convicted of rape. And George Stephanopoulos just kept calling him a rapist over and over again because he's not a reporter. He just does what's good for the party. So David Axelrod, who created sort of the Rasputin behind Obama in Chicago, his original rise, they're talking about how Fox, in those days it was more of a Republican conservative network than it is today. But this is 2009. It's a good thing to get them out of the White House. Cut 15.
1: Your colleague Anita Dunn told the New York Times this week that Fox News was undertaking a war against the White House and said the White House would treat Fox the way we would an opponent.
2: The only argument Anita was making is that they're not really a news station. If you watch, even it's not just their commentators, but a lot of their news programming, it's really not news. It's pushing a point of view. And the bigger thing is that other news organizations like yours ought not to treat them that way. And we're not going to treat them that way.
1: Your colleague Anita Dunn.
0: ABC, as President Trump said a couple weeks ago, you're the worst of the worst. Oh, my God. David Muir. Oh, he's such a strapping young man. Is he married? No, I didn't think so. 844-500. Brian Ross. Martha Raddatz. Bradley. Oh, Lord. Just clown after clown after clown. 844-500-4242. 844-500-4242. I'm Howie Carr.
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4: 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Tomorrow I'm going to be back and we'll be speaking with Howie Carr from the Howie Carr Show at 7:30, Phil Harriman at 8 o'clock. I'll be asking them about the dispute between Donald Trump and the news agencies, and Phil and I will be catching up about the Collins versus Jackson race and much more. 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

0: Gary Carr is back.
1: This has been a most successful few days of my life on social media. First, we had the Kevin Reddington federal tax liens, you know, which nobody else had. They wanted to take out the holdout juror for $12,600, but they didn't want to ever mention or even check whether or not Kevin Reddington had any federal income tax liens, which, of course, he did, $2.37 million. And that I tweeted that out, and it got about over three-quarters of a million hits. And then we put out the Mara Healey bragging about how she's going to send healthcare providers around to assess newborn mothers. That got like a half a million hits on X. And then Libs of TikTok picked it up and got 1,600,000. So I'm proud. I'm happy. But that got me thinking. Mara Healey has said so many stupid things over the years. It's time that we have a poll question on how many stupid things she said. So that's going to be the poll question today. We'll play all the cuts as we go through them. 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Jared, what is the poll question? What are the results thus far?
2: Today's poll question, which you can vote in at HowieCarshow.com, is what's the most obnoxious thing Governor Mara Healey has ever said? New moms will now be assessed by the state.
1: Okay, let's listen.
3: Everybody in the state, when you have a baby, you're going to have a home visit. You're going to have a home visit within days, weeks, and that will be an opportunity for a healthcare provider to make an assessment and to see, you know, if you need some additional support and resources.
1: They say it's voluntary. And the press release actually, in like the ninth paragraph, mentions that it's voluntary. But she didn't mention anything about voluntary. She just had a big smile on her face announcing that she was coming after her newborn mothers, which she will never be for obvious reasons. It's too late now, I suppose. Okay, cut to.
2: To women concerned with transvestites in the ladies' rooms, just hold it.
4: I have been particularly troubled over the last year with what we've seen with some of

0: the rhetoric and people's attempts to really distract the public by discussing this as a bathroom bill. And to them, I say, if you've got that much of a problem, hold it.
1: That was from when she was Attorney General. What year was that?
2: That was 2016,
1: I see.
2: 2016, yep.
1: Okay, then there was after Trump won the first presidential election in 2016. And I have to say, she was the first of the deep state Massachusetts politicians to come up with the idea of a hotline to rat out and snitch on your neighbors who may have believed in, I don't know, the First Amendment and a right to bear arms, et cetera, et cetera. So she set up the first of the hotlines. Cut three.
3: People have rights. Those rights are to be protected, and the Attorney General's office and others in law enforcement will stand at the ready to enforce rights, to protect the rights of people, and to keep people safe. I take that very seriously, as I think all of us should here in the state, and that's what today's effort is about.
1: I take that very seriously. You have a right. If someone has a Trump sticker on their car, you have a right to call them in and we'll arrest them. Oh. Okay. George Floyd, remember the riots? Remember the looting? Remember the police being shot down in the streets? Remember the rampant crime, the mobs of savage inner city thugs rampaging everywhere? Here's Mara Healy's take as AG in 2020, Cut 4.
4: Every one of us has a chance to change society, and working together, we can. Yes, America is burning, but that's how forests grow.
1: Let's go to COVID. COVID memories for Mara Healy. Cut 5.
5: So as you understand the science now, do you understand masks to be effective?
6: I think that it's, again, a case of evolving science and information on this. I think that masks may be effective in some instances and less effective in others. I certainly am grateful for my opportunity to have worn a mask during COVID.
1: If they'll lie about that, they'll lie about anything, right? What else have we got there, Jared?
2: All right, so up next we have appoints ex-gal pal to the SJC, says Massachusetts should not be deprived of her ex.
1: Yes, elderly. Her elderly gal pal, who she dumped for a woman 25 years younger than her, than the elderly ex-sapphic soulmate, who worked under her in the Attorney General's office. Let's hear it.
7: Judge Wolohojan is a remarkable jurist, uniquely talented, thoroughly prepared, generously willing to serve,
1: generous,
7: deeply committed to our judicial institutions.
1: Judicial.
7: And I know that personally. As I have said in the past, a personal relationship and my personal relationship with Judge Wolohojan should not deprive the people of Massachusetts of an outstanding SJC justice.
1: God, how altruistic she is to have appointed her ex-gal pal, who she split so acrimoniously with. Is that all of them? We got one more. We got the pipelines?
2: Yeah, I stopped two gas pipelines from coming in. And we also have the Saudi Arabia of wind right off our shores.
1: We'll give you the results in the last two when we come back, and then we'll take your calls, 844-500-4242, 844-500-4242. 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
9: This is a Bloomberg Money Minute. It is a tech-led rally on Wall Street today, with the NASDAQ up just around 2%. Paramount Skydance has reached a settlement with California and other states, suing to block its proposed acquisition of Warner Brothers Discovery. The settlement paves the way for one of the largest mergers in Hollywood history. U.S. diesel prices have topped $6.50 a gallon for the first time, this according to AAA, extending the war-driven rally. The pace of increases has ramped up in September, gaining more than 87 cents so far this month. The head of Commerce promising to review internal processes following a recent advertisement that was widely criticized as evoking the Ku Klux Klan and lynching. The CEO, Aaron Kane, sent out a memo to employees. He's taking a hard look at the company's internal review process. Opposition to data centers continues to rise. The group Data Center Watch says 45 U.S. data center projects were blocked or delayed by local pushback between April and June. I'm John Tucker, Bloomberg Radio.
10: ABC News, I'm Michelle Franzen. In Texas, a DoorDash driver is in federal custody after being shot by ICE personnel in Austin Sunday during an immigration operation. ABC's Melissa Adan has the latest.
11: Homeland Security says that Garces Perez was shot in the torso and right now is in stable condition. They say that he's being held by federal authorities while he's awaiting deportation. However, his attorney is calling for more transparency. She's saying she's concerned about his medical status, also his ability to communicate with legal counsel.
10: The FAA announced it's shutting down airspace in parts of the Northeast for about 30 minutes to make initial repairs after a communication system outage at the air traffic control center overseeing airports in New Jersey and Philadelphia. That caused ground stops at Newark and Philadelphia airports. Federal aviation officials say they realized the backup frequency line failed too, that had been cut in New Jersey at a construction site. On Wall Street this hour, stocks are up. This is ABC News.
12: 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Federal investigators releasing new details about a deadly plane crash in Bristol last month that killed a father and left his son injured. National Transportation Safety Board said the small plane lost engine power before crashing into the Pemaquid River in August. The NTSB says a pilot tried to head toward Rockland, but hit a sign and ended up hitting shoreline rocks before the plane came to a rest upside down in the water. Agency says a malfunction is what caused the engine to fail. Portland City Council will vote tonight on whether to ban pedestrians from standing in medians smaller than 60 inches wide unless they're crossing the street.
13: Homeless people use the medians to ask drivers for money, and the ACLU of Maine is arguing against the ban, saying the city shouldn't block people from public spaces. If councilors approve the median ban after public comment tonight, it'll go to the city's Sustainability and Transportation Committee for review. Jason Taylor, News Radio, WGAN.
12: And the Maine Poutine Fest returned to the Depot Pavilion at Thompson's Point over the weekend, where attendees got to taste test poutine made by restaurants across the region. Derek Gogan owns O Canada Poutine and says his business has grown since his original goal of making poutine more accessible to Canadians living in Maine.
14: It's around, but it's a little hard to find. So I thought it was a nice niche to catch. All my friends that aren't Canadian, I know they love poutines. You know, I thought I'd bring it to the people.
12: And about 1,500 people attended this year's festival. Now your latest forecast from AccuWeather's Andy Robb.
15: This afternoon, clouds and sun, a high 68. Cloudy for tonight, low 47. Tomorrow, clouds and sun, a high 64. Wednesday, mostly sunny, a high 61. Thursday, high 65.
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8: 844-500-4242. We'll take your calls if you would like to get involved. It is a Monday.
1: takes a while to rev back up from the weekend. But let's finish up the poll question and see. We have a couple more to play, a couple more cuts.
2: Yeah, so this another option, I stopped two gas pipelines from coming in.
1: Right. When she was confronted with this a couple months ago, she said, I never said that. And then, so then the cut was played again. And she said, well, I was talking, then she, well, I was Trump. That's what it basically boiled down to. All of her answers, Trump. Go ahead.
17: Okay, so we're going to do a quick, lightning round.
18: I also, here. By the way, remember, I stopped two gas pipelines from coming into this state. Remember years ago, Kinder Morgan, Northeast Access. I also went to the Supreme Judicial Court to make sure that soon-to-be-obsolete pipeline infrastructure wasn't going to be built here on the backs of our ratepayers. So I think I've shown my willingness to stand up to the fossil fuel industry.
1: And that's why we have the highest electric rates, utility rates in the continental United States. Thank you, Mara. Thank you for your... obeisance to the green religion, to Gaia. She's gay and she worships Gaia. Okay, go ahead. Next
2: and
1: one.
2: The last option, we have the Saudi Arabia of wind right off our shores.
19: And part of the reason I'm so frustrated that a federal administration would take wind off the table, that's a source of our own, homegrown, right here.
1: Right here.
19: We're not a state that drills oil, right? We don't have that here. We're not, there are some states that do that. What does Massachusetts have? We have the Saudi Arabia of wind right off our shores. We've got some of it churning already. We've got other projects in deployment. That's going to be a game changer.
2: I wonder why it's in the cranberry bogs, too, by the way.
1: Yeah, why do the turbines keep falling into the sea and washing up on the shores of Nantucket and Cape Cod? Are the Houthis hitting those wind turbines like they're hitting the Saudi pipeline? Okay, so those are your options for what is the most obnoxious thing she ever said. I'm going to vote for saying that she didn't want to deprive the state of her ex-girlfriend who was very angry about being dumped for a woman 25 years younger than her.
2: That's a bit of a niche category. 1% of the audience, which
1: I like it, though.
2: For that, in the lead is I stopped two gas pipelines at 38%, 28% for hold it, 15% for new moms being assessed by the state, 13% for that's how forests grow, all others at 3% or under.
1: Okay. They're all good, though. You can't go wrong with any of those. 844-500-4242. By the way, there are a couple others that we might as well play them all. We've got several others. This is what you remember when there have been so many rapes and so many crimes by the Haitians in the foreign freeloader flop houses, also known as the Healy hotels. They're now shutting them down and putting them again. They never leave welfare, but they're putting them into working class communities and giving huge amounts of money to the landlords because they know they're going to destroy them. But so there was a lot of crime going on. One in Marlboro, a Haitian knocked up impregnated his own daughter. And in Kingston, a Haitian illegal alien, raped a disabled young woman. So she was asked about this. Healy was asked. These are ones that didn't even make our list here. This is talking about her Haitians that she brought into the state and welcomed them and put them on welfare to the tune of $4 billion, raping disabled little girls. Cut 8.
20: We asked Governor Healy if she can prevent this type of incident from happening again.
21: Unfortunately, we have security and systems in place. We have vetting in place. It is unfortunate that from time to time things will happen.
1: From time to time, things will happen. Oh. And then the DA asked for $50,000 bail, and your Democrat judges, gives him $250 bail, and he runs away. And ICE has to pick him up, risk their lives in Brockton, picking this Haitian up. And then, all these people came in. They're all Haitians, basically, most in the flop houses. But most of them, a lot of them had been out of Haiti for a number of years. They'd gone to South America, but they'd had to work. So when they heard they could come to Massachusetts and they wouldn't have to work and everything would be paid for forever, they decided to go from wherever they were, Chile or Peru, to come up here. And then they started, of course, committing crimes. And so she's saying, well, they should have had Corey checks. But, of course, Corey checks are only for crimes that are committed in Massachusetts. These people have been drifting around the world, raping and robbing and stealing and, you know, driving drunk. Why would they don't have any records that would show up in a so-called Corey check. But regime control media allows her to get away with lying about it. Cut nine.
0: Last spring, I ordered the unprecedented step to have Corey criminal background checks conducted on all shelter residents, not just at temporary respite sites, but across the entire system. I was recently informed that by my team that did not happen at all sites, and that's absolutely unacceptable.
1: You know why they probably didn't do it? They probably, because they knew that nothing was going to show up. They've got fake names. They want multiple names so they can get multiple welfare checks in addition to getting free room and board at the foreign freeloader flop houses. God, this woman is such a fraud. 844-500-4242, 844-500-4242. 603 says, since we are the Saudi Arabia of wind offshore, are they wind turbines or wind turbines?
3: Ha, ha, ha, ha.
1: 844-500-40. I know it's a tough pick, but just think about them. Just think about them. 844-500-4242. So, we might as well play another one, too. This is Healy when it turned out that her number two aide in Western Mass, a guy by the name of Lamar Cook, a career criminal, had a record dating back to 2001 when he was involved allegedly in a drive-by shooting. He had all kinds of appearances in small claims court for unpaid debts, in probate and family court for you know what that's all about. He couldn't even get a Massachusetts driver's license. He was so crooked. So he became a major alleged drug kingpin, and he imported 57 pounds into the Commonwealth. I think about like 40 pounds went to University of Massachusetts where he'd been working, and then the other 15 or 18 pounds went to the governor's personal office on Dwight Street in Springfield.
22: 225 grams of that was packaged back up. There was a controlled delivery done to the governor's office.
1: Not just the governor's office, the governor's suite in the office building. Suite 300, in case you were planning to send any, I don't know, psilocybin or mushrooms or something to the office for an early Christmas present. So this is Healy is being asked, did you do, I mean, and again, we have printed multiple pictures of her with him in Western Mass. Multiple pictures. And one of them, by the way, one of them, because there was only room for one, one of them is in Mass Corruption Volume 2, which is now available at HowieCarshow.com. Click on store or go to Amazon.com. It's in stock, shipping daily. But here she's asked a question about Lamar Cook's background check, or the lack thereof of a background check. Cut 11.
23: Lastly, let's talk about your former deputy director for Western Mass, Lamar Cook. I know this is an ongoing investigation when it comes to the cocaine trafficking and the charges that he is facing. But the Boston Herald came out this week and said that there were documents that show that a 2001 gun charge was on his background check. Were you aware at all of that, the problematic issues that he had in his past?
6: Well, first of all, when that came out, I was shocked.
1: Shocked.
6: Unacceptable. He was fired immediately,
1: shocked,
6: as any state employee would. I take that very, very seriously. I'm a former AG. I mean, zero tolerance. He was fired, I think, even before he was arraigned. In terms of the ongoing criminal investigation, we can't say more at this time, just because of the nature of that criminal investigation, and I have to let that process play out.
23: But were you aware of anything in his past when you hired him?
6: Again, I'm not allowed to say anything more based on the criminal investigation. So we have to let that play out.
1: They had at the time, they had a state police bureau of investigations, and it was headed by a guy who had been involved in a road rage incident in Milton in 2008 or 2007. And he had beaten the crap, literally beaten the crap out of a woman. And she had sued him, and she won $300,000 and had $400,000 in legal fees paid. This was the guy, and apparently nobody in the state police or the

0: governor's office. Well, they claimed they didn't know anything about that this guy had had this terrible record, and they put him in charge of doing the investigations. Mara Healey knew nothing about it. Nothing. I have a chapter on that in Mass Corruption, Volume 2. It's very easy to write these books. They kind of write themselves, if you know what I mean. 844-500-4242, 844-500-4242. It's just so bad. And she's in, you know, you go to the betting sites, and she's got like a 98% chance of being reelected. I mean, the state's gone. I mean, she's as bad a governor as we've ever had. You know, I always thought Charlie Baker was the worst governor, but I must admit that I suspected that she would be even worse. So that she's the worst governor the state ever had. Charlie Baker, her predecessor, is the second worst governor. 844-500-4242. The guy who raped and knocked up his daughter got a $250,000 bail, and instead of $500,000, did they do a Corey check and he had a clean record? He had never been in Massachusetts. He had just blown in here. You know, he had knocked up his daughter on, you know, when they were going up, when they were coming up. You know, all they thought, if we can just get across the Rio Grande, we'll never have to work again. Oh, and if anyone ever suggests we get a job, we'll say they're racist. That's the way it was. And so, of course, he didn't have anything on his Corey record. 844-500-42. Where was Cook's Corey check? Again, the thing, there was no Corey check. I think they got it. Even as bad as the State Police Investigations Bureau was, I think they gave him something. Because all you had to do was type in Google, Lamar Cook, Springfield. The Springfield Republican, one of the worst newspapers in the world, they had a story. They even, the Springfield Union or the Springfield Republican, Mass Live, whatever they call it nowadays, they had a story in 2001. If they had just typed in Lamar Cook, Springfield, the state police would have come up with it. So I tend to think that as incompetent and corrupt and as stupid as most state police are, they still would have been able to come up with that. 844-500-4242. 508, worse than Dukakis and Duvall? Wow. Yeah. No question. No question. I mean, they were terrible governors. There's no question about it. But she's worse. And so was Charlie Parker. 844-500-4242. I'm Howie Carr.
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6: Howie Carr is back.
1: 844-500-4242-508. Charlie Parker was on Fox for 2 minutes Saturday and referred to college basketball players as folks twice.
7: Sorry.
1: Yeah, I have a couple of columns in there about Charlie Parker on the Mass GOP. Rest in peace. He killed it. He and Jim Jones Alliance killed it. And Jeff Deal. Dick, you're next with Howie Carr. Go ahead, Dick.
8: Yes, thank you, Howie. I'm just appalled. Where is the pushback and the anger and the outrage about all the things this woman is doing that is basically unconstitutional? I mean, she's giving everything away. If she's reelected, I'm out of this state. Where is the pushback? Where is the GOP? I mean, Beacon Hill should be burning down. I just don't.
1: That's how forests grow, Dick. That's what Mar Healy says. That's how forests grow. Maybe we need a new forest at the top of Beacon Hill.
8: Well, my only wish is that she's in the middle of the forest.
1: Thanks for the call, Dick. 844, figuratively, he means not literally. 508, Healy versus Parker is like choosing between a firing squad and the electric chair. Yeah, no, it is. They're both equally appalling and terrible. 603, the Mass State Police didn't have time to search Lamar Cook, but they did have time to search for nudes. Yeah, that's a good way to put it. Chris, you're next with Howie Carr. Go ahead, Chris.
9: Howie, I know your audience is educated and well-read, but if they get a chance, they should read Paul Theroux's Dark Star Safari. He basically predicts what may happen to this country when you enable all these assistance programs and people give up the will to work. A liberal writer, he predicts this way ahead of time. My other point is Mara Healy, if you look at her comments on a macro level, Howie, God, I hate to break it to you, she's got presidential aspirations. Even if it's a vice president spot, I think she's throwing her name in the ring. I don't know what your thought is.
7: No, I think that she just assumed that Kamala Harris was going to be elected and that she would go down and become the first openly lesbian attorney general. And then she would, I don't know. I think you're right. She would like to. Let me put it this way, Chris. I don't think she likes being governor of Massachusetts. I think it really bores the hell out of her. You know, she'd rather be checking out the hot babes on the D.C. social scene and, you know, going on the national network newscast rather than having to deal with, the ancient hags on national panhandler radio and having to deal with people like me and Tim Dunn here, trying to, take a closer look at her record and keep her foibles out in front of the public. She has no need for that kind of stuff. She'd also like to be living in a much more posh environment than the town of Arlington. No, nothing. Obviously, there's nothing wrong with the town of Arlington. The real estate has gone through the roof, and it's a nice area. And as long as the governor's living there, they're not going to be any Healy hotels there for sure. 844-500-4242-781. Must be a coincidence. Governor of New Jersey, same high school as Charlie Baker. Yeah, Needham High School. Yeah, I think it's like class of, in the early 70s sometime. They were I think we know who the two biggest bodily orifices in that class were. It had to be, it's just a question of, was it Phil Murphy, the governor of New Jersey, future governor of New Jersey, or Charlie Parker? They both went to Harvard University, too. So that's obviously another leading indicator that they were both total bodily orifices in high school. 844-500-4242. I'm Howie Carr.
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12: Here's what politician Troy Jackson claims.
13: You don't get to buy the government that you want.
12: But let's look at what Troy Jackson did in Augusta. When Jackson was state Senate president, his son was one of the highest paid lobbyists in town. Special interests paid his son. And Jackson changed his positions. It was reported that Jackson, quote, flipped his position as his son lobbied. The Portland Press Herald reported Jackson flipped a lot. And Jackson's family has raked in nearly $200,000 lobbying. One company opposed a bill cracking down on their emissions. They paid Jackson's son thousands, and magically the bill they opposed with Troy Jackson in charge, it just went away. Coincidence or corruption? You decide. Troy Jackson's just another dirty politician. SLF PAC paid for and is responsible for the content of this advertising. Not authorized by any candidate or candidates committee. 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
15: From ABC News, I'm Michelle Franzen. Delays and cancellations are stacking up due to ongoing issues with the Regional Air Traffic Control Center in the Northeast. The bulk of cancellations at Newark Liberty and Philadelphia International following ground stops. The incident causing the FAA to close airspace in parts of the Northeast for 30 minutes to make emergency repairs.
16: The FAA administrator said the issue started when a circuit blew at a Philadelphia air traffic control facility.
17: When it went to flip into the backup, we discovered that the backup fiber had a break. And that fiber break is probably 13 hours to repair.
16: The FAA temporarily shut down the airspace to make that repair, but the fix didn't work, and the issues continue. Claire McMichael, ABC News.
15: The global impacts due to the U.S. war with Iran and blockade in the Strait of Hormuz keeping oil prices elevated. Gas Buddy says one out of every 10 stations in the U.S. is selling diesel for more than $7 a gallon. Here's ABC's Elizabeth Schulze.
18: Gas prices are closing in on the high that they hit this spring. The national average this morning, $4.43 a gallon. That's up $1.49 since the Iran war began. And the all-time high was $5 that we saw back in 2022, but diesel is at an all-time record, $6.49.
15: The shooting of a DoorDash driver in Austin, Texas, sparking protests. Local leaders are now calling for transparency.
19: Wilbur Rafael Garces Perez is thought to have been delivering DoorDash when he was stopped and shot by ICE agents. The Department of Homeland Security says the 28-year-old is in the country illegally and was tagged for deportation.
20: As mayor of the city of Austin, I'm very angry about this.
19: Kirk Watson wants local police involved in the investigation.
20: A person being shot on the streets of Austin by someone purporting to be law enforcement, particularly when it's ICE.
19: Garces Perez was treated for a gunshot wound to the torso and turned over to ICE.
15: ABC's Jim Ryan. 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
23: 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A thru-hiker from California died while hiking on Mount Katahdin during rainy and cold conditions last week. The director of Baxter State Park said today the victim, tentatively identified as 64-year-old Bert Peter Goris, was found last Monday lying on the ground on Hunt Trail near York Valley with an apparent leg injury. Goris was rescued and airlifted to Millinocket Airport, where he died. A medical examiner is working to confirm his identity and cause of death. A neighbor helped the occupant of a home in Farmingdale escape from a fire over the weekend. Crews were called Saturday afternoon to a home on Roberta Street, which saw serious smoke and fire damage. The homeowner, 60-year-old Colin Mulhern, narrowly escaped and was helped by a neighbor who brought him to safety. Mulhern was taken by Lifelight to Main Medical Center in Portland to be treated for smoke inhalation. The cause of the fire is under investigation, but the fire marshal's office says it appears to have started on or near a couch. A group of Maine veterans has returned home after traveling to visit memorials in D.C. over the weekend. Veteran Michael Gibney says it was a welcome experience after returning from the Vietnam War to hostile environments.
0: Everybody had more or less the same experience returning. When we came home, just the way it was, we weren't very welcome.
23: An Honor Flight has made three trips to Washington this year from the Portland Jetport. Honor Flight Maine flies veterans to the nation's capital at no cost to them. And Dunkin' and L.L. 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
23: And now your latest forecast from AccuWeather's Andy Robb.
3: Clouds and sunshine for this afternoon. High 68. Tonight, cloudy, low 47. Tuesday, clouds and sun, a high 64. Wednesday, mostly sunny, a high 61. Thursday, high 65 with plenty of sun. Friday, high 65.
23: It's 69 and partly sunny in Westbrook. Next high tide at Portland Harbor is 8:03 tonight. 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
7: 844-500-4242, 844-500-4242. Welcome to the Howie Carr Show. And we're here. We're talking the first hour about Mara Healy's greatest hits. I just saw I'm on a hot air today. The mass home inspection nannies will have that look at your newborn now. And it's just all about, you know, what she said. Nothing about, she didn't say anything about it being voluntary. The bots were out trying to clean up the mess after we posted it everywhere. Her real remarks. Pay no attention to what she said. Go look at are you going to believe what she said about it being mandatory? Or are you going to believe this press release where they mentioned it in the ninth graph that it might be voluntary? 844-500 4242, major problems on the East Coast and elsewhere in the commercial airliners. There was some kind of power outage and some equipment failure, and then they hit some new construction. And the major New York airports, JFK, Newark, and LaGuardia, are ground to a halt. And, of course, that backs up everywhere else. Ugh, it's good to be somewhere stationary with an A when these sorts of things happen. 844-500-4242, 844-500-4242. We got a lot of sound to get to here today with CNN backtrack. We're going to play what CNN thought when Fox was on the cutting room, going to go on the cutting room floor. And, of course, they couldn't have cared less, and they had it going. 844-500-4242. A traffic management program is in effect for flights arriving at Logan. As a result, hundreds of inbound flights have already been delayed or are being delayed. Oh, my God. Whenever this happens, I always say thank you. I'm glad it didn't happen to me. You know, it's like you get out of the city or out of the region in the winter and there's no blizzard, or coming back and there's no blizzard. You just, you know, you gotta break. Tom, you're next with Howie Carr. Go ahead, Tom.
1: Yeah, Howie, with this situation where social workers are going to go into homes, number one, I guarantee you, I'm going to make a prediction. They're going to be going into white suburban married homes.
7: Yes.
1: And the first question they will ask, do you have any firearms in the house? I guarantee you they will not be going into Roxbury and Mattapan or Chelsea. I guarantee you that. Okay? And this is just
7: Do you think they're going to... Tom, let me ask you this. Do you think they're going to be making any judgmental reports about, say, Muslims?
1: No. Not at all.
7: Yeah.
1: That's a protected class.
7: Of course. Yeah, this is going to be like gun laws. Gun laws are only for middle-class, law-abiding, tax-paying citizens with jobs. It's not for illegal aliens. It's not for fifth-generation welfare recipients. It's not for anybody in the so-called gateway cities. It's only for us, not for them. We have a double system of justice here, a dual system. Justice for us and a pass for them. You agree?
1: I totally agree, and I've seen the changes. I grew up in the state, and parental rights have incrementally been eroded through the decades. And you literally can be arrested for spanking your child. Not beating, spanking your child. Mm-hmm. That's how bad it is in the state.
7: Yeah, I know. It is. It's bad in every... I can't believe I was down in Cape Cod over the weekend at the annual WXDK listeners event. It was fun. Thanks, and thanks to everybody who turned out. We had a great time talking to people. I always hear people saying, "Well, I'm going down to Florida. I have a place in Florida. I'm leaving soon. When are you leaving?" But I hear more and more people saying, I'm getting the hell out. You know, I spent most of my adult life trying to set up a nice place here on the Cape, but I thought I'd live here. I can't stand it anymore. I just can't take it. And I heard it over and over again on Saturday. Then, you know, I wrote the column about, the crooked police chief who was basically a gangster in Methuen. And I heard from a retired judge today. And, he just sent me an email. I won't mention his name, obviously. And he said, I just can't take it anymore. He said, my wife and I are going down to Florida next month and just start looking for places. I mean, there are so many people who want to just get out, who just can't take it for whatever reason. Everything is screwed up. We haven't even talked about the hit piece on Mike Minogue in the Globe. I mean, you talk about it. Nonsense. We'll get to that a little bit later on. 978 says, unfortunately, I am at Logan, and I already have an hour delay. I think you're going to be lucky if you get out anytime soon. It sounds like it's really, really in bad shape. 844-500-4242, 844-500-4242. You remember how the Democrats wanted the price of gasoline to go up? You remember that? They want you to forget it. This is again something that Big Brother in regime control media doesn't want you to think. They want you to think that now the price of gasoline and the price of diesel, it's the end of the world. But this is a compilation of Democrats saying they wanted to end fossil fuel and drive up gas prices. This is Fox Business. Larry Kudlow's people put this together. Cut 19.
5: I want you to look in my eyes. I guarantee you, we're going to end fossil fuel.
6: Under my plan, there will also be a carbon fee. We have to monitor whether it's going to be passed on to consumers. But I'm going to tell you, that should never be the reason not to actually put a fee, and in particular, a carbon fee.
8: First of all, it's one of the reasons why I've proposed that we assess a carbon tax. And I know you're not supposed to use the T word when you're in politics, but we might as well call this what it is.
9: We agreed, 200 nations strong in Dubai last year, that we're going to transition away from fossil fuel. Well, I want to see that. It's not happening right now.
10: We need to have the courage to take on the greed of the fossil fuel industry.
7: Like government is not greedy, right? You know, who's making more money out of tobacco? Big tobacco or big government? You know the answer to that one. I like Kamala Harris, too. We have to monitor whether it will be passed on to consumers, meaning a carbon tax. You know, that's another indication just how stupid she is. If she doesn't think any tax is not in some way, sooner or later, most likely sooner, going to be passed on to consumers. And did you hear Pete Buttigieg, the guy who says roads are racist? That's the guy. He's got the solution.

0: taxpayers, the ever-dwindling numbers of taxpayers in the state. One reason why so many taxpayers stay in the state is because their children have kids. I mean, she, if anything, she should be discouraging people from getting abortions instead of rapidly, you know, encouraging them to get a abortions right up to the moment of birth and beyond. Because if the people who don't have grandchildren are much more likely to clear out of the state than the people who do have grandchildren. No question about that. 844-500-4242. Gerald, you're next with Howie Carr. Go ahead, Gerald.
1: Hey, Howie, this is Gerald. DCF took my granddaughter over 5 years ago for something we did not do. We've been trying to get her back. We're doing everything we can. Nobody wants, and these politicians are all, nobody gives, cares. Nobody cares. We've done absolutely nothing wrong. And my wife passed away in December of a broken heart because they wouldn't let it, they wouldn't let the grandparents see her anymore. These people are insane. They should be shut down.
0: God. You know, Gerald, they, you know, as more people leave, they tighten down the screws on everybody who's left. And the only thing you could do is flee. It's like fleeing Cuba.
1: Well, we
0: or Venezuela.
1: But as soon as we get her back, we're getting out of here. I'm going south. We've had enough.
0: Yeah. I know. You got to get back to free America. You know, I don't mind calling Florida free. If DeSantis calls it free America, that's what it is. Thanks for the call. 844-500-4242. I'm Howie Carr.
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1: 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Jared, what's the poll question? What are the results thus far?
2: Today's poll question, which you can vote in at HowieCarshow.com, is what's the most obnoxious thing Governor Mara Healey has ever said? New moms will now be assessed by the state. To women concerned about transvestites in ladies' rooms, just hold it. If you experience a hate crime, please call our hotline. After the George Floyd riots, America's burning, but that's how forests grow. I'm grateful I got to wear a mask during COVID. Appoint your ex-gal pal to the SJC, says Massachusetts should not be deprived of her ex. I stopped two gas pipelines from coming in, or we have the Saudi Arabia of wind right off our shores.
1: I'm voting for appointing her wrinkly ex-gal pal and saying Massachusetts shouldn't be deprived of her incredible brilliance.
2: Changing hearts and minds, Howie, that's now up to 3% of the vote. I stopped two gas pipelines is in the lead at 40. 27% for just hold it. 13% for new moms will be assessed by the state. 12% for America is burning, but that's how forests grow. All others at 3% or under.
1: And we didn't even get them all in.
2: Oh.
1: You know, how many appalling things can this woman say? Pete, you're next with Howie Carr. Go ahead, Pete.
3: Hi, Howie.
1: Hi.
3: Thanks for taking my call.
1: Sure.
3: You know, it's amazing. It's amazing how a lot of people, I think, have forgotten about when Slow Joe was president. He sold 2/3 of our strategic oil to China.
1: Right. And the other third, he went to prop up Democrat prospects before the 2022 midterms because gas prices were over $5 a gallon at that point. They're even higher than they were now. And there was no reason other than just trying to fundamentally transform America into a third world hellhole.
3: That's what it's always been about with them, those people. You know, the other thing, Howie, is I caught it on YouTube the other night. This is back from a little while ago, not that long ago, when they invited the mayors in our country from different cities in to sit in front of Congress. And it was amazing to watch Byron Donalds. He might as well talking with Mayor Wu of Boston. And he might just as well have taken a pike pole and ran it through her.

0: forward to voting for Byron Donalds for governor in Florida. I'd prefer to have DeSantis, but he's term limited, so Byron Donalds is a worthy successor. And I look forward to voting for Ashley Moody against that nut named Nixon. Thanks for the call, Peter. Bob, you're next with Howie Carr. Go ahead, Bob.
1: Hi, Howie. About corruption with our government, the more we promote abortion and transsexuals, up all those immoral, disgusting things against God, the more God turns away from us and, do it on your own and ruin yourself. That's the way it is. It happens with every nation. And, it's just cool. Why do we keep voting these people in?
0: Yeah, I don't know. I don't get it. And again, these failed, ruined blue states up here, they've driven away so many people, not just the religious people, but the people who work for a living. Thanks for the call, Kerry. You're next with Howie Carr. Go ahead, Kerry.
2: Yes, hi Howie, longtime listener. I called one time right after 9/11. I used to live in Sandwich on Cape Cod, and I now live in Maine. But I heard a caller say that he knew the first question would be about guns for the social workers that come in to see their new moms.
0: Yes.
2: I think I know the second question.
0: What's that?
2: I think the second question is going to be, how do you feel about gender ideology? Or what would you do if your child wanted to change their sex?
0: Yeah.
2: Or gender, whatever they said.
0: Or how about this? How about this? Are you sure? Are you sure of the gender of your child? Well, how about this one? Carrie, I'm just thinking off the top of my head. Are you keeping an open mind as to the gender of your newborn infant? How about that one? That's what it'll be.
2: Check. That's it.
0: Yeah.
2: You'll be in some record somewhere.
0: Mm-hmm. Yeah. And you don't keep any firearms in this house, do you? You know, firearms can be very dangerous. And we wouldn't want any of the children to get the wrong idea if you had a MAGA hat. Or you don't have any controversial literature here in the house like a Bible, do you? They'll never ask that in a Muslim. You don't have a Quran, do you? They'll never go in. They'll never go in the illegal aliens' houses. They'll never go in a Muslim's house, because this is, again, as we said earlier, this is a law, an initiative like the gun laws that will only be, the brunt of which will be borne by law-abiding, tax-paying U.S. citizens. That's all. This is not for the newcomers to our land who are living high on the hog off of welfare. 844-500-4242. We'll be right back. I'm Howie Carr.
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4: This is a Bloomberg Money Minute. The Nasdaq Composite Index on track for a record. Shares of Greenland Mines, one of the components of the index, it's up over 200%. Traders are reacting to a historic U.S.-Denmark-Greenland security headline. The agreement gives the U.S. power to tap Greenland's critical minerals and mining sectors. Semiconductor stocks soaring. Signs of success for Meta's new artificial intelligence agent sparked a wave of enthusiasm around demand for the chips needed to power such agents. Shares of Advanced Micro Devices may be on track to close above $1 trillion in market value for the first time. Intel gained, making it one of the best performers in the S&P 500. Some investors voicing increasing skepticism about the growth expectations for data centers. SB Energy, which had proposed to build the largest data center project in the world in Ohio, now says its IPO has been delayed. I'm John Tucker, Bloomberg Radio.
5: ABC News, I'm Michelle Franzen. In Texas, the shooting of a DoorDash driver Sunday in Austin by ICE agents sparked protests and calls for transparency by local leaders. Here's ABC's Melissa Adan.
6: Homeland Security has weighed in. They are emphasizing that Garces Perez was in the country illegally and was subject to a final deportation order. But now, with all of this video of the incident that's spreading online, so many people are reacting to it. Local leaders and community members are demanding an independent investigation.
5: Flight delays and cancellations are building across the country following a communication equipment outage at the air traffic center overseeing flights at Newark Liberty International and Philadelphia's airport. On top of that, the FAA says the backup system failed after the line was cut by a construction crew in New Jersey. It could take 13 hours or longer to fix those issues. Severe storms targeting parts of the Midwest and East Coast today. Flood alerts posted in Ohio and West Virginia. This is ABC News.
7: 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A thru-hiker from California died after reaching the summit on Mount Katahdin during rainy and cold weather last week. The director of Baxter State Park said today that the victim, tentatively identified as 64-year-old Bert Peter Goris, was found last Monday lying on the ground on Hunt Trail near York Valley. Goris was found with an apparent leg injury and then airlifted to Millinocket Airport, where he died. The medical examiner is working to confirm his identity and cause of death. The National Transportation Safety Board releasing its preliminary findings after a plane crash in Bristol that killed a father and left his son injured. The NTSB says the small plane lost engine power before crashing into the Pemaquid River in August. The NTSB said the pilot was trying to head toward Rockland but hit a sign and then ended up hitting shoreline rocks and coming to rest upside down in the water. The agency says a malfunction caused the engine to fail. And Portland City Council will vote tonight on whether to ban pedestrians from standing in medians smaller than 60 inches wide unless they're crossing the street.
8: Homeless people use the medians to ask drivers for money, and the ACLU of Maine is arguing against the ban, saying the city shouldn't block people from public spaces. If councilors approve the median ban after public comment tonight, it'll go to the city's Sustainability and Transportation Committee for review. Jason Taylor, News Radio, WGAN.
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9: This afternoon, clouds and sun, a high 68. Cloudy for tonight, low 47. Tomorrow, clouds and sun, a high 64. Wednesday, mostly sunny, a high 61. Thursday, high 65.
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0: Welcome back to the Howie Carr Show, 844-500-4242. I've been joined, my co-host here for a minute or so. It's my grandson, William. He stopped in. He's wearing a T-shirt that says, I love Drake May. Where did Drake May go to college, William? Do you remember?
11: With you, Pop.
0: With me, Pop. Yeah, he was a freshman when I was a senior at the University of North Carolina. But he's doing a good job. He's making us all proud. 844-500-4242. William, thank you for coming in. I appreciate it. We're going to the King Tut exhibit at the Museum of Fine Arts on Sunday. I look forward to having you with us, and it's good to see you here. Did you have a good time picking apples today?
11: Yeah.
0: How many apples did you get?
11: Speaking of
0: Speak. How many apples you got?
11: I think probably like a bunch.
0: A bunch. A peck, maybe. I don't know. Okay. William, thank you for being here. You want to take a couple of calls with me? You could stay on my lap. Want to stay? Okay.

0: Marianne, you're next with Howie Carr and William. Go ahead, Marianne.
1: Hi, Howie, and hi, William. And I know the blessing of grandchildren, which is why I'm calling. I'm a grandparent in the state of Mass. And I would love to be either in New Hampshire or South, but can't leave because my children can't afford to leave with the cost of living right now. And my question to you is that in-home visit going to be mandatory? Is it only going to be for people on public assistance where we are, you know, as you've been discussing?
0: She mentioned, when she actually said it, she mentioned nothing about optional or voluntary. She made it sound like they're just coming in, and that's what got everybody angry. So then she put out the bots, and she said, well, you know, it says in the press release that it's voluntary, but it's really, there's no reference of a voluntary. So I don't know. What I'm saying is, I don't think they're going into the public housing projects. I don't think they're going into the illegal alien communities, the gateway cities. They're just going after people like you and me, Marianne, aren't they?
1: But you know, I disagree with you there. I just think it's more about control, and people like you and I are saying no. I haven't even mentioned it to my daughter-in-law, my daughter, who are pregnant.
0: Yeah.
1: Because I don't want to upset them. But I am deeply concerned in the direction of this state, and I really wish I could leave and take them all with me.
0: Yeah. No, I would like to get everybody out of this state. You know, I would. And, you know, we were all born either here or I was born in Maine. Everybody else was born in Massachusetts, and it's time to leave. I mean, if you can't survive, and you know, you're just being reduced to peonage to support these freeloaders that are coming into the state and being pampered, it's, you know, who needs it? I certainly don't need it. Thanks for the call, Marianne. 844-500-4242. You can't be Pop, says 508. Pop. 339. What a lucky kid. He doesn't look like you. He looks like a clone of my brother, actually. Except my brother has slightly darker hair than he does. It's just amazing. I mean, he doesn't look like me. He looks like my brother. I show him pictures of my brother, you know, when he was, my brother was the same age. I say, who's that? He goes, that's me. And then I say, who's the kid with the brown hair next to him, a little bigger? Said, that's you. That he's very confused, as well he might be. 844-500-4242, 617, Mara Healy, healthcare visitation, question number 3. You don't listen to any controversial talk radio by any chance, do you? That could be one of the questions. That could be one of the questions. I've said before, I'm very proud that at one point in Hillsborough County, which is Manchester, New Hampshire, If they would ask, some defense attorneys would ask, do you listen to the Howie Carr Show or read his column in the Boston Herald? And if you said yes, out, preemptory challenge. Mara, 508, Mara Healy will send her social workers around on Fridays during Lent to see if you're having fish and chips. any kind of outrage is possible with her. Howard, you're next with Howie Carr. Go ahead, Howard.
2: Hey, Howie.
0: Hi.
2: Yeah. So I think the first question is going to be, who is the birthing parent? The birthing person. At the last week's show, you were talking about having to switch
0: right
2: from mom and dad.
0: Yeah, no, the official terminology in Mara Healy's Massachusetts government is birthing person. And then they have who's the non-birthing person. But see, the thing is, Howard, it would be verboten to ask who the birthing person was, because the birthing person would then get stuck with child support. So I would dare say that most of the infants that are born to birthing people in, say, like Boston or Brockton or Lawrence, have no non-birthing person listed on their birth certificate, because otherwise they'd have to pay welfare. So, Howard, you and I are paying for most of these kids that are born here.
2: Oh, yes, we are. We know that for a fact.
0: Yeah.
2: And it's getting very, very old.
0: Yeah. And it's, if you like it, you can stay here. You know, if you object to paying for the follies of others and the lifelong vacations of all these drifters from the third world, then you should get out. Thanks for the call, Howard. Brian, you're next with Howie Carr. Go ahead, Brian.
3: Hey, Howie. Good to talk to you.
0: Thanks.
3: Do you remember, I don't know when it was, maybe 15 years or so, the Commonwealth of Massachusetts and our illustrious Massachusetts General Court had some sort of, I don't know, it was a law or something about, hey, we're going to do a reassessment of all property taxes, and you had to let the assessor into your house to check. And I remember where I live, the town of Chelmsford, we got notifications from the town trying to schedule appointments. And I remember a bunch of my neighbors letting the people in to do that. And I said, you people are crazy. Do not let anyone in from the government unless they got a warrant. It's a violation of our Fourth Amendment rights. This falls into the same thing. People just need to basically give the middle finger.
0: Yeah. I agree. I mean, you shouldn't, there is no possible way. And again, we talked about this on Friday too, that, you know, Ronald Reagan, it was one of his most brilliant statements ever. He said, nine most dangerous words in the English language are, we're from the government and we're here to help you. It's true. They're not here to help us. I think the problem is with not letting them in the house that, for the reasons of assessment is it may give them, I'm not sure, but it may give them the right to, assume that you've made, maximum number of, upgrades on the house, and they can raise your assessment even further. 844-500-4242. Margaret, you're next with Howie Carr. Go ahead, Margaret.
4: Hi there. I'm in New Hampshire. My husband and I escaped 50 years ago. However, my granddaughter is due to deliver next month. I called her. She's pretty savvy. I told her, don't answer the door. They have to have a
0: warrant. Yeah.
4: To come in. I said, ditch the scotch, hide the guns, put the Bible in the drawer, and I said, and put the bag of hatch in the back room. I said, because if indeed it's the hospital and the doctor that should determine whether they should have home health visits, not these purple-haired people coming out of junior college or
0: right.
4: Worse.
0: Yeah, no, I agree. I mean, you know, why would you want, given the dismal track record of DCF and all the dead kids, all the kids who, you know, future lives have been blighted by having any contact with DCF, why would you want to have the state involved in the slightest way with your offspring? If you could, you know, if you can handle it, and most people who come from normal backgrounds and work for a living can handle it. 844-500-4242. Lady D, you're next with Howie Carr. Go ahead, Lady
5: Hi.
0: D. Hi.
5: Hey, Howie, how are you?
0: Good.
5: Calling in about, you were referencing Maura Healey's home visits and how they would come in and asking if there were firearms in the home.
0: Yeah.
5: They won't need to ask. With Maura Healey's unconstitutional law, Chapter 135, and the unconstitutional Massachusetts registry that she instituted, they can already look up every single thing that you own before they even go into your house.
0: Right, but I think they would be looking to see if you had some unregistered guns, which people are going to have. I mean, and again, they even if you had a registered gun at some point, when that law went into effect, some people became felons. Toby Leary has talked about it. And, you know, the MTA, the Mass Teachers Association, just decided to give $500,000 to the people that are trying to beat Question 9, which would repeal this unconstitutional Chapter 135. And, you know, I thought that the No on 9 people got a real boost today. There was a headline in the Boston Herald, Healey attends rally for Question 9. So, I mean, how much, some newspapers, all you need to know is if they support something, you got to be against it. You know, Healey is for yes on 9. What more do I have to tell you? Do we have to get into the minutia of the bill?
6: Yeah, I saw something on Facebook, the progressive Massachusetts something. They put out how they're voting on every question. So I screenshotted it. I was like, okay, I'm doing the opposite of what these people are doing. Easy peasy.
0: Right. It used to be, you know, when everybody bought the Globe, they would do a thing like on Monday that say, here's the way the Globe recommends you vote. Just cut it out. And you don't have to do a lot of research on the referendum question, say. Just go the opposite way from the Globe. It's just simple. It's very simple. 844-500-4242. 413. Imagine if Mara's DCF workers took away Muslim children the way they take away Catholic children. Yeah. Put a sign on your door. No soliciting or health care workers. That's a good one. 844-500-4242. 617, the state doesn't have nearly enough people to make 68,000 home visits throughout the state every year. They will have to hire many pierced people, costing us, my guess is more than $200 million a year. Yeah, I was thinking about that. The actual press release that she put out, they're going to spend $2 million on this program. How is that possible? $2 million. Come on. 844-500-4242.
6: Just move outside of Suffolk County. They won't even know you exist.
0: 844-500-4242. Realtor.com's recent headline read, stubbornly high mortgage rates finally took their toll on buyer demand in August, snapping an eight-month streak of pending sales growth, even as sellers slashed prices. This tells us that there is a standoff in real estate right now. 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
14: Troy Jackson blames health insurance costs on Washington, D.C. But in New Hampshire, a typical ACA health insurance plan costs about $400 a month. Walk across the border into Maine, and that same plan costs more than $700. That's $300 more a month. 77% higher in Maine. That's not Washington. That's Augusta. And policies put in place while Troy Jackson was Maine's number 2 elected official. But it gets worse. Before Troy Jackson became Senate president, we paid less for electricity than New Hampshire. Today, we pay a lot more. Under Jackson, Maine's electric rates went up twice as fast as New Hampshire's. And to top it off, New Hampshire has the 49th lowest tax burden in America. Maine has the 5th highest tax burden. It's simple. Troy Jackson supported the policies that make Maine more expensive, and you're paying the price.
15: I'm Susan Collins, candidate for U.S. Senate, and I've approved this message.
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5: And let's be clear, if you're the senator of the party of the president, you're probably going to have a better chance of getting your phone call answered at the White House. So that's obviously Susan Collins has that advantage. But to that point, though, she's the one who, months ago, fought in the compromise that sort of came out in the reconciliation bill and to get things over, to stop the closure of government. They basically said, look, let's get this over the finish line. She had pushed for making sure that there was let's acknowledge there things aren't going great with ICE. There's a transparency problem here, which is leading to a perception problem, which is leading to a lack of trust in this process problem.
4: Coffee and Politics, Fridays at 8:10 on News Radio 98.5 FM, AM 560, and streaming online at WGAN.com.
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7: Howie Carr is back.
8: 844-500-4242. Put a Trump sign on your lawn and wave goodbye to baby, says 508. They will check for safe firearm storage. Safe firearm storage means in the state police barracks where where women are being raped, allegedly. 844-500-4242. Someone just put up a yes on 9 sign at the entrance to my neighborhood on conservation land. I'm taking it down. As well you should. It doesn't belong on conservation land. 844-500-4242. 617. Hold it. Healy's comments are oppo ads in themselves. They are. They are. That cut we use, how long is that? 17 seconds. You can make it a 30. You got 13 seconds to say, Healy wants to take away your kids. Do you want a social worker to make an assessment on your baby? If you do, vote for Healy. If you don't believe in government control of your children and your life, vote for Minogue.
9: If you defy Mara's will and let your child be born, they'll take them anyway.
8: So it says they're just giving people an option of a late term abortion, right? A fourth trimester abortion. That's all. That's all. Healy hasn't a record to run on. TDS can't be an excuse. Notice how she can't run on affordability because Massachusetts is unaffordable with no relief in sight. That's where the two pipelines. I killed the two pipelines and I'm damn proud of it. That was in 2022. In 2026, she says, I didn't do that. I didn't say that. 844-500-4242. Are they going to ask you if you go to a Latin Mass? I think just going to Mass in itself will be grounds for removal of a child. Mike, you're next with Howie Carr. Go ahead, Mike.
10: Howie, good to talk to you. Can I ask you a question? I'm a Catholic. I'm 65 years old. They ask me for money every week. Where is the Cardinal of Boston and the Catholic Church saying Maura Healy has to be excommunicated with her abortion bill? There is crickets on this.
8: I know.
10: Nothing. There is nothing on this. But you know what? At the end of Mass in my parish, they say a prayer for the unborn children. It's so hypocritical.
8: I agree. I mean, yeah, you're right. The cardinal is missing in action here, isn't he? Has he said a single word since she signed the infanticide bill?
10: Nothing. The Pope, nothing. But they want us to give money, and then at the end of Mass, I'm a Catholic, like I said, they say a prayer for the unborn. It's so hypocritical.
8: And then most of the Catholic leadership will probably be voting for her rather than Minogue, who goes to Mass every Sunday and has five kids. These are good questions, Mike. I don't know the answer. 844-500-4242. Do your kids go to a Catholic school? They did. They went to Catholic elementary school, and then they switched to public high school, and they two out of the three of them went to BC Jesuit school, and one of them went to SMU, which used to be a Methodist college, but now has more Catholics in it than Methodists, and is a very conservative. 4-500-4242. Minogue should put up billboards with utility bills and an "I did that" Mara image with her pointing, you know. 844-500-4242. 844-500-4242. 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
15: The rules of retirement are changing, and if you're not prepared, you could be leaving money on the table.
16: Am I going to have enough money in retirement? Am I doing the right things now so that when that time comes, I'm going to be able to have an income that I need in retirement? And how does that happen?
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19: From ABC News, I'm Michelle Franzen. Protests breaking out in Texas after a DoorDash driver was shot and injured by ICE agents Sunday in Austin. DHS says the 28-year-old was in the country illegally. The attorney for Garces Perez held a briefing this hour. Kate Lincoln Goldfinch says she spoke to her client.
20: He said he was driving for DoorDash and an unmarked black truck sideswiped him. He didn't know it was ICE. And he did a U-turn under the highway, and the truck chased him and sideswiped him again. And the agents came out and shot him in the back of the neck and pulled him out of the car.
19: The attorney says her client slept on the floor at the detention facility in Pearsall, Texas. The war with Iran keeping oil prices elevated, even though a barrel of crude fell below $100 this week. Diesel prices at record highs. ABC's Elizabeth Schulze says Americans are also paying more at the pump.
21: Gas is back above $5 in four states, Washington, Oregon, Nevada, California. There it's averaging $6.15. Illinois and Michigan are also approaching that $5 mark. And with jet fuel prices spiking again. Executives at United, American, and Southwest are now saying they could trim flight schedules over the holidays to cut costs.
19: President Trump says he's willing to meet with Iran's president on the sidelines of this week's UN General Assembly. The FAA says it's had to shut down airspace in parts of the Northeast briefly today to make initial repairs after a communication systems outage at the air traffic control center overseeing regional airports in New Jersey and Philadelphia. It caused ground stops at Newark and Philadelphia airports. Federal aviation officials say that they realized the backup frequency line failed too and had been cut in New Jersey and at a construction site, delays and cancellations stacking up across the country. You're listening to ABC News.
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24: 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A thru-hiker from California died after reaching the summit of Mount Katahdin during rainy and cold conditions last week. The director of Baxter State Park said today the victim, tentatively identified as 64-year-old Bert Peter Goris, was found last Monday lying on the ground on Hunt Trail near York Valley. Goris, who appeared to be suffering from a leg injury, was airlifted to Millinocket Airport, where he died. The medical examiner is working to determine his or confirm his identity and his cause of death. There were no injuries after a building under construction in North Yarmouth partially collapsed over the weekend, landing on a crane. North Yarmouth Fire Rescue was sent to the reported building collapse on Walnut Hill Road on Saturday. Units arrived on scene to find a partial collapse of a building under construction. North Yarmouth Fire Rescue said all the workers were out to lunch when it happened and there were no injuries. It wasn't immediately clear what caused the collapse. The York County Sheriff's Office investigating after a family dog was fatally shot in Lebanon. According to the Portland Press-Herald, the 2-year-old German Shepherd named Kane was shot earlier this month while outside of the family's home on Lower Middle Road. Shooting a domestic animal is punishable by up to 6 months behind bars or a $1,000 fine under Maine law. Anyone with information is asked to contact the York County Sheriff's Office. Portland City Council will vote tonight on whether to ban pedestrians from standing in medians that are smaller than 60 inches wide unless they're crossing the street.
0: Homeless people use the medians to ask drivers for money, and the ACLU of Maine is arguing against the ban, saying the city shouldn't block people from public spaces. If councilors approve the median ban after public comment tonight, it'll go to the city's Sustainability and Transportation Committee for review. Jason Taylor, News Radio, WGAN.
24: And a lobsterman who works out of Searsport says he was stunned when one lobster in his crew's trap glowed with a patchwork of blue, pink, purple, white, and even orange hues. Bill Kirby says the extremely rare creature, known as a cotton candy lobster, was a sight to behold.
1: You're looking at it, and it's one thing, you know? But then I threw it in the tank with the rest of the lobsters. It didn't even look real, you know?
24: Kirby plans to donate the cotton candy lobster to the Oceanarium and Education Center in Bar Harbor. And now your latest forecast from AccuWeather's Andy Robb.
2: Partial clouds for tonight, low 47. Tomorrow, clouds and sunshine, a high 64. Tuesday night, low 44. Wednesday, mostly sunny, high 61.
24: It's 65 and mostly sunny in Yarmouth. 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
8: 844-500-4242. Franklin Delano Roosevelt said the only thing we have to fear is fear itself. He was a Democrat. That was almost 100 years ago. Now the Democrats say the only thing we have to sell you is fear itself. And one thing they're selling the American people is that the economy has never been worse. The economy has never been worse. This is strange because the U.S. Census Bureau says that the median income, I'm looking it up right now in my stack of stuff, is now higher than it has ever been, in even in inflation-adjusted terms. But they're also telling you about the inflation rates. And Will Cain, he used these are White House numbers, but he put them right in perspective. These are the reality numbers on the inflation under Biden versus the inflation under Trump. And remember, Trump is having to deal with an economy that has basically been kneecapped by the insane social diktats of the Biden administration and the endless money printing and the importation of 30 million indigent shiftless welfare recipients from the third world who just are criminals by and large. So this is Will Cain on Fox on Friday giving you the reality check. Cut 12.
28: Let's see if our feelings match reality. Here is, at this point in the presidency, for both Joe Biden and President Trump, their second year in office, the first half of that year, January to July, inflation. Overall inflation was 12% for Joe Biden, 4% for President Trump. Groceries were up 16% for President Biden, a little over 3% for President Trump. Gas was up almost 70% for Biden. It's up about 12% during that time frame for Trump. New and used cars were up almost 24% for Joe Biden, down under President Trump.
8: Don't expect to hear those numbers tonight on the network newscasts. Regime-controlled media. 844-500-4242. I want to play some cuts again, some more cuts on CNN, because I think this is a great story. I am so happy that they're doing this, and I know people have mixed feelings. They say don't give the mainstream media a chance to complain and all this, but I think it's a chance to just prove again to the people who really aren't paying attention just how bad MSNBC and CNN and Politico and all the rest of them are, by extension, when it comes to dealing with President Trump and just how unfair they are. And remember when they were talking about cheap fakes? Whenever they would show Biden stumbling around and bumbling and getting lost and mumbling and not making any sense, they said it was cheap fakes. That really became the talking point after he had the debate where he said he beat Medicaid and Medicare, I guess. And so this is Brian Stelter and Dana Bash in the last days of the Biden regime before he threw in the towel. They're parroting the cheap fakes talking points. Just total nonsense. Cut 16.
4: A lot of memes and what the White House is calling cheap fakes, which means that there are videos that are being put out on social media and then amplified on conservative media that in some cases are just not right, and in other cases are highly, highly misleading of President Biden.
6: The White House press secretary used the phrase cheap fakes, the idea of cheap fakes. Let me explain what that is to people. We've been worried for years about AI deep fakes, that computer generated images are going to trick people into believing something that's totally false. Cheap fakes are a little bit simpler. They're cheap. They're just distorted, out of context videos, chopped up in certain ways, constructed in certain ways. That's what we're seeing. That's what the Biden administration, the Biden campaign is so worried about right now. But make no mistake, they are worried about this. This is a real problem. This is not some made-up fiction. The videos are oftentimes made up, but the problem is real.
8: Can we have a citation for any of the made-up videos? Brian, why didn't you show us one of the made-up videos and just show us how they cut it together? Okay, so you know how dare Fox say that Joe Biden was maybe not non compos mentis, not of sound mind? How dare they say that? Should Biden just remove Fox from the White House press pool? This is again Brian Stelter with somebody named David Zurawick. I don't know who the hell he is. Here's Mr. Potato Head again spouting more pernicious nonsense. Cut 17.
6: There are, these questions about Fox's, as Fox radicalizes and as it becomes even more and more of a political tool. Zurawick, you wrote a column recently for The Sun about this, saying Fox should be viewed as a political tool. And that raises a question. Should it be a part of the White House press pool? You know, should it be afforded the privileges that come with news gathering? Even though they do have some news reporters at the White House, you're saying they're primarily a political tool. So should that be reassessed, Zurawick?
9: Listen, I really do. I think it's a discussion we need to have. Look, you're not supporting democracy. You're not supporting the larger values of this culture. They don't even stand up as a opposition party. But there's nothing journalistic in what Lachlan Murdoch said. And you know what? I say, hey, you know what? Let's take them at their word. Let's not let them on the plane. You want to let the Proud Boys on your plane, on Air Force One? No, I don't think so. These guys are doing the same thing.
8: Is CNN a political tool? If it is, given its ratings, it's an extremely small political tool. It's like a hammer in a dollhouse. That's how small of a political tool it is. They're not supporting democracy. They're not supporting letting in millions of illegal aliens into the country and surrendering in Afghanistan and shutting down all the pipelines and the refineries. How dare they? How dare they not support democracy? God, 844-500-4242. Gary, you're next with Howie Carr. Go ahead, Gary.
10: Hey, good good afternoon, Howie. Love you. I've been listening to you since, probably the 90s, whatever it is. But don't be mad at me, but I'm detecting a little rump schwabbery some of these days that I've been listening to you a little bit. I mean, let's face it, there is no media. Fox is biased media. Of course it is. So is Newsmax. So is CNN. They're all biased. Why can't we have a debate about why don't we just have a real media in America? That would be cool, wouldn't it?
8: I don't think anybody would watch a real media. Everybody's just gotten, it's like the old days, you know, when the nation started, the republic started, the Federalists had their newspapers, and the Democrat Republicans, that's what they call the Democrats, had their own newspapers. That's what it is, and we're back to those days.
10: I know. It seems so maddening where the debate has gone. We're not even debating whether these guys are all, you know, biased and we could just get a straight story. We're not even debating that. We're just demanding which biased news should be around. And it just, I mean, and I want with Trump, I just want what he ran on. And I got to be honest with you, I voted for him. But I'm not thrilled. I mean, I don't care. I'm not going to.

0: Social Security, and you know, some of the states like Massachusetts aren't even going through with it. He's closed the southern borders. He hasn't appointed a large number, but he stopped the appointment of these nuts to the federal bench. I mean, it's not, he hasn't done that. And again, the income is the highest. They started keeping these stats in 1967, and the income last year, you know, adjusted for inflation, was the highest it's ever been, Gary. How bad is it?
1: Well, I don't think it's terrible. I think that the problem is that when he's talking about those big hot button issues that he's just not delivering on, people just get frustrated with it. But no, you know, the answer is if I'm pissed at Trump, now I have to dislike, and I'm going to like Kamala Harris. Kamala Harris would have been 1,000 times worse than Trump. I guess you're just part of the frustrated electorate. That's all.
0: I know. I think we're not as patient as our fathers and our grandfathers were, you know, during World War II. People were actually being slaughtered in both theaters, the Atlantic and the Pacific theaters. And, you know, we had rationing, and everybody was working in the factories if you weren't in the military. And then again, that cut we played earlier of all the what the Democrats really wanted to do with fossil fuels, and Kamala Harris saying we have to have a carbon tax, but we have to monitor whether it would be passed on to consumers. Well, either she's very stupid if she doesn't think that it's going to be passed on to consumers, or she's just lying to our face and thinks we're stupid. Either way, it's not very good. 844-500-4242. We are going to take a break right now. We'll be right back. 844-500-4242. For 20 years, Preborn has stood in the gap between fear and hope. And this year alone, God has used Preborn to save nearly 60,000 babies from abortion. Since Roe v. Wade was overturned, the abortion industry hasn't slowed down. It has adapted. Women now face this decision faster, more privately, and more alone than ever. 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And everything changes. 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
7: 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When Jackson was state Senate president, his son was one of the highest paid lobbyists in town. Special interests paid his son, and Jackson changed his positions. It was reported that Jackson, quote, flipped his position as his son lobbied. The Portland Press Herald reported Jackson flipped a lot.

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3: Hi, it's Matt from the WGAN Morning News. 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I'll be asking them about the dispute between Donald Trump and the news agencies, and Phil and I will be catching up about the Collins versus Jackson race and much more. 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
1: 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What are the results thus far?
2: Today's poll question, which you can vote in at HowieCarshow.com, is what's the most obnoxious thing Governor Mara Healey has ever said? New moms will now be assessed by the state.
1: That's the most recent one.
2: To women concerned with transvestites in the ladies' rooms, just hold it. If you experience a hate crime, please call our hotline.
1: That's from post-Trump one.
2: After the George Floyd riots, America is burning, but that's how forests grow. I'm grateful I got to wear a mask during COVID. Appoints her ex-gal pal to the SJC, says Massachusetts should not be deprived of her ex. I stopped two gas pipelines from coming in, or we have the Saudi Arabia of wind right off our shores.
1: I'm still going with appointing her wrinkly ex-girlfriend after dumping her for a 25 years younger gal pal, and then saying Mass should not be deprived of her fine services.
2: That's up to 4% climbing. 36% for I stopped two gas pipelines for coming in. That's in the lead. 28% for just hold it. 15% for the new moms will be assessed by the state. 13% for America is burning. But that's how forests grow. All others at 2% or under.
1: All right. Nick, you're next with Howie Carr. Go ahead, Nick.
3: You know, how you doing, Howie? You know, with the midterms approaching and the Congress on vacation. Yeah, thank you, Mike Johnson. No bills are being passed. One thing we can say about Trump is, far as we know, he has not had a corrupt administration in his first term and not in his second term. When we hear about $30, $40 billion spent in Iran, does anybody even remember $4 to $6 trillion spent by two corrupt Republicans known as the Bush family, owned by big oil? We went into Iraq right after 9/11, for what reason? Nothing. We lost 4,500 troops.
1: How about how much money they've given to Ukraine? Just because Hunter Biden got $1 million payoffs. I mean, that you talk about a return on investment. They gave Hunter Biden and Devin Archer, his buddy, like $2 million a year for 2 or 3 years, and in return they got $100 billion.
3: Right, Howie.

0: And after what happened in Iraq, right, to this day, their oil is run by a 30 to 40% majority Iranian party inside Iraq, okay? And the mighty British, they're the ones that control the oil coming out of Iraq.
1: Yeah.
0: Globalism is nothing but global corruption, and that's what Trump has to define. We don't want to be a part of that. As far as I'm concerned, we probably should have taken over Mexico and Canada a long time ago and been on our own at this point. What do you think?
1: I don't know. I don't want Mexico. I mean, think about what the welfare rolls would be if we took over Mexico. I don't. And Canada, you know what? Canada isn't that much better than Mexico, I don't think, for the number of indigents, people that are just lounging about. Thanks for the call, Nick. 844-500-4242. Bob, you're next with Howie Carr. Go ahead, Bob.
2: Howie, thank you very much for taking my call. I really enjoy your show. I think the president should emphasize Iran having the atomic bomb is
1: a bad thing. It's a bad thing. Yes.
2: Yeah, if they have it, you know how we'll know? They will use it.
1: Right.
2: Like the Japanese during the Second World War, dying is better than surrendering.
1: Thank you, Howie. Thank you. Thanks, Bob. It's true. I mean, again, they were bragging to Witkoff and Kushner, our two top negotiators, that they had enough enriched uranium to build 11 nuclear bombs. And, you know, they wouldn't have just used them on Israel. They hate Saudi Arabia because they're Sunni Muslims. And look what they're doing. They've been bombing everybody in the region. And now that it looks like the war may be about to start again and their economy is on its last legs, they're not saying we're going to fire at U.S. troops. Well, they're saying they're going to fire at U.S. bases. They say they're going to fire at Israel. They're also going to fire at everybody in the neighborhood, including Turkey. 844-500-4242. I'm Howie Carr.
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4: 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A fresh record high today for the tech-heavy Nasdaq thanks to a rally in AI stocks, sparked by soaring demand for Muse, the new AI agent for Meta Platforms. 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And with so many people wanting to use that Muse to schedule appointments, make reservations, answer email, and more, shares of Meta today shot up 11.5% and sent demand for AI computer chip makers surging. Shares of Intel up 12%, AMD up 10%, Qualcomm up 9%. With that, the Dow rose 366 points, about 0.75% higher. But it was a tech-heavy Nasdaq that made the day. It shot up 600 points. That's a 2.25% gain. Again, a fresh record high. The S&P up 114. That's 1.5% higher. Oil was lower, though, on rising hopes for talks to end the war in Iran. Still, it's about $96 a barrel right now. Tom Busby, Bloomberg Radio.
5: ABC News. I'm Michelle Franzen. The FAA says crews shut down parts of the Northeast airspace to make repairs to air traffic control systems in Philadelphia and Newark. Flights grounded earlier at major airports in that area after an equipment issue.
6: The Federal Aviation Administrator says it all started with a blown circuit at a Philadelphia air traffic control facility. Soon after, aviation officials discovered the redundant backup line had been cut at a construction site in New York.

0: Jersey. Earlier, the FAA paused flights into Philadelphia International Airport in Pennsylvania, as well as Teterboro and Newark Liberty International Airport in New Jersey due to the issue.
1: ABC's Mike Dubusky. President Trump in New York City this hour ahead of tomorrow's speech at the UN General Assembly. He's meeting with New York's Mayor Zoran Mondami. Pennsylvania's measles outbreak on the rise. The state health department showing 25 new confirmed measles cases since Friday. There are now 792 measles illnesses confirmed across 39 counties. This is ABC.
2: 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An equipment outage that grounded flights across the Northeast today, impacting some flights at the Portland Jetport. Jetport's website listed more than a dozen flights coming to and from New York, Philadelphia, and Newark that were delayed or canceled today. That problem isn't impacting the Bangor Airport, which is shut down temporarily while runway repairs are underway. The FAA said a primary circuit failed this morning and that a backup fiber optic line had been dug up and severed by construction contractors. A thru-hiker from California died after reaching the summit of Mount Katahdin during rainy and cold conditions last week. The director of Baxter State Park said today the victim, tentatively identified as 64-year-old Bert Peter Goris, was found last Monday lying on the ground on Hunt Trail near York Valley with an apparent leg injury. Goris was taken to Millinocket Airport, where ambulance crew confirmed that he died. Medical examiner is working to confirm his identity and cause of death. And Dunkin' and L.L. Bean are collaborating for the first time on fall giveaways.
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2: And now your latest forecast from AccuWeather's Andy Robb.
4: Partial clouds for tonight, low 47. Tomorrow, clouds and sunshine, a high 64. Tuesday night, low 44. Wednesday, mostly sunny, high 61.
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6: 844-500-4242. I'm just looking at a local newscast on regime control media in Boston. Concerns grow over changes in SNAP rules. You know why? Because they have to get jobs. You don't just get to sit around and get food stamps. They at least make you look for jobs or more likely... Or more likely, pretend to look for jobs. 844-500-4242. 844-500-4242. We're going to take a lot more calls. I just want to play another cut about how the Democrats treat the press. This is, you remember James Rosen? He now works at Newsmax. I've been on a couple of shows with him. He seems like a decent enough guy. He's written a couple of good books. And but they were after him. They were, when he worked for Fox, they admitted that they spied on him. I think they spied on his parents too. Here, anyway, this is a CBS News report from 2013. This is Dan, and no one has ever accused Trump of doing anything remotely as bad as what Obama did to James Rosen. Listen to this, cut 14.
7: Documents released this week show the Obama administration secretly monitored a Washington journalist. In seeking a search warrant, the FBI called James Rosen a criminal co-conspirator, even though he isn't charged with any crime. Jan Crawford is at the Justice Department. Jan, good morning.
8: Well, good morning, Nora. Good morning, Charlie. You know, I mean, these revelations have really just set up a firestorm of criticism from the left and the right. For the first time ever, a presidential administration is treating news reporting like a crime and a reporter like a criminal suspect.
9: I will always honor the confidentiality of my dealings with all of my sources. Yeah,
8: sure. Fox News reporter James Rosen vowed Wednesday night to protect his source for a scoop he got back in 2009, reporting then that North Korea would respond to sanctions with more nuclear tests.

0: But the information was classified, and the FBI launched an investigation to uncover Rosen's source that quickly focused on Rosen himself. The level of government surveillance over a reporter was unprecedented.
1: Of course, media critics, the ACLU are saying that no presidential administration, not even the Nixon administration, went after reporters with search warrants and secret surveillance.
2: Not even the Nixon administration. Nixon was a small timer when it came to all of this kind of corruption that was that was normalized during the Obama and Biden administrations. 844-500-4242. Alan, you're next with Howie Carr. Go ahead, Alan.
3: Hi, Howie. Thanks for taking my call.
2: Sure.
3: I want to call because, you know, I hear the little bit of doom and gloom in people's voices, and I just wanted to say thank God for Donald Trump, you guys. Okay, we need to thank God because, you know, for me and my family, you know, when I saw those men pretending to be women, dressing up as women in the White House, dancing and thrusting their hips and showing their breasts, guys, okay, it became more than just politics. Okay, we all can see what's going on. You know, when they tried to take his life four times now, okay, I mean, we have a thumb put on the scale, and it's called God. You know, I love this man and what he's doing. And I hear people saying we don't want to be dragged into another war. Okay, this is a war because he's trying to invest in petroleum, folks. The other team was divesting. They were divesting. They were taking money away from petroleum, diesel, everything that runs the world. You know where they were putting it? We all see it. It was all going to China when they unleashed a virus, everybody. You know, everybody had to put their masks on, you know, and everybody except what? Everybody except the Christians couldn't what? Exempt. It was absolutely. Then they could fire people. Everybody, nurses, cops, firemen. Everybody was used to. They could put everybody what they want in their positions. And it's, we're watching it right now. Whether it was in the military, I mean, Trump had to go in and clean it out. You guys, thank God for Trump. We should be fired up because we have. It's a month. Everybody, these midterms that are coming up, Howie, are so important. You know, Susan Collins is our own representation up here in the Northeast.
2: I understand.
3: Everybody needs to get fired up.
2: I understand. We'll be talking to her on Friday when we're up in Gorham at Sean Moody's place. We'll have her on the show. And I'm looking forward to it. You got to get behind Susan Collins and also Paul LePage. We, meaning all of New England, need a Republican congressman in addition to a Republican senator. We actually need more than one, you know. Vote for Sununu in New Hampshire. And I just saw Chris Pappas ad. He's running as a Republican. Who knew? Who knew? He's for suspending the federal gas tax. He's for affordable drugs. All this. Who? Wow. But he still voted with Nancy Pelosi 99.99999% of the time, even though he was for affordability and, you know, a strong nation and a strong economy. Thanks for the call there, Alan. You know, he's right. You remember the transvestites or the transgenders on the they were celebrating at the White House? They always say now, oh, Donald Trump is building a ballroom. He's defiling the sacred grounds of the White House. Remember Biden posing with one of these guys? One of these guys topless or wearing a bra? And he had a beard. All that was on the sacred grounds of 1600 Pennsylvania Avenue. And listen to this nut, Jonathan Jackson from Illinois. Is he another one of Jesse Jackson's son now that they threw the other Jesse Jackson Jr. in prison for a while? Is he one of the Jackson five? I don't know. But listen to this insanity about the ballroom from Jonathan Jackson. Cut 25.
4: The president's proclivity, his inclination, and this administration is towards violence. Mm. You've seen the violence on the buildings of the East Wing. It was a very much a historical figure
2: figure?
4: Institution. The building had so much history. Same thing that's happened with the reflecting pool. He does this without Congress. The president's
2: Is he the brother?
5: He was born in Chicago to Jesse Jackson,
2: okay.
5: The noted civil rights activist, Baptist minister.
2: I'm gonna pick up the torch of my brother. who's doing hard time. The man brought him down.
5: His middle name is Luther, after his godfather, Martin Luther King Jr.
2: Really? Not Martin Luther, the the Protestant cleric in Germany. No. Okay. 844-500-4242. Lewis, you're next with Howie Carr. Go ahead, Lewis.
6: You know what? I was going to talk about the indoctrination of, you know, what the liberals are doing with our kids. My daughter's 15 and a half. She told me she doesn't believe in war. I'm a military veteran myself. She doesn't even stand for the flag. And this blew up into a huge argument. But what they're doing to this generation, our kids, they're making them so weak. China, Russia, they're playing the long game. And these kids don't understand that if it's not for our military and for our men, and if we don't show strength, they'll just come in here and run right over us. They'll pick this country apart.
2: Right, like they did under Biden. That's what they were doing under Biden.
6: What a joke that guy was. That's a joke. I can't even, you know, I can't even begin to go on Biden. We'll be on the phone for the next 6 hours. But the other thing, the Jesse Jackson son, you know what makes me laugh? I did some research, and they said the KKK killed about 4,500 to 5 African Americans since 1886. Well, since 2010, they started doing statistics. 5,000 black men have been killed by other black men.
2: Yeah.
6: A year since 2000. That's 80,000. Do you see anybody marching for that? Where's the marches? Where's the anger?
2: No. It's like the, you know, when an ICE agent kills somebody, even if they're trying to run him over, that's a big national scandal. But, you know, illegal aliens killing dozens of Americans, you know, either with drunk driving or rapes and murders. It's not even a story. It's not even covered by the mainstream media, Lewis.
6: I do construction. I'm still making the same amount I was 20 years ago because they can bring in a crew of Mexicans and do the same work. And a day that takes us 3 or 4 days. You know, they'll work for $50 a day so they can bring 50 guys instead of 10 of us. It's crazy. People don't realize how much other people are suffering from these people. It's incredible.
2: Yeah, I know. And you know, and again, if the Democrats take control again, they'll reopen the borders. And it's crushing on American wages. And it's crushing on American taxpayers to pay for all their welfare. The reason they can pay them short money is because they're living on welfare. They don't need to have health insurance. They have Medicaid. They don't need to make money for rent. They're living in the quote-unquote low income, which is no income housing. They don't need health care. They don't need to buy money for food because they're all on the SNAP. That's why they're angry that they're cutting back on SNAP. Thanks for the call, Lewis. Good luck with your daughter. I was just looking at some story in the Connecticut Post, which I get. I don't know if I should. We're close to the dinner hour, but I'm going to still share it. You know Rosa DeLauro, the purple-haired woman? What is she, like 85, something like that? Tell me what she is. here's the headline. Connecticut
5: 83.
2: Doesn't look a day over 183. Here's the headline. Connecticut's Rosa DeLauro gets her second tattoo. First in her home state. Oh, my God. She poses with her new swallow tattoo.
5: Are we sure those aren't just dots for the defibrillator? Press here.
2: Maybe I should tweet this one out, Jared. I think I probably should tweet this
7: one. Yo, this is the Ranking Rizzler.
2: I can tweet it out. Did you tweet it out?
5: I have not tweeted it out.
2: I'll tweet it. I'll tweet it out right now. I'm just going to tweet it out with nothing. I don't need to post a comment. The picture is worth 1,000 words. Frank, you're next with Howie Carr. Go ahead, Frank.
8: Hey, Howie, how are you?
2: Good.
8: You and I are the same vintage. I just wanted to let you know there's a company, there's an organization called Massachusetts Opportunity Alliance.
2: Yes.
8: And I don't know if you've ever heard, you've heard of them?
2: No, I haven't.
8: Okay, well, you can go on X and look them up. But basically, it's a do-good group. They're trying to help people in Massachusetts

0: and what's going on. And they produced a thing. They mentioned an article. They mentioned that they had 13,000 millionaires have left Massachusetts since the millionaire's tax went in play. And so it went from 94,000 million-dollar tax returns to down to 81. It's roughly 13,000. And then it went up a little bit in the fall year. Maybe it went up maybe 300. So, but I mean, there's people, and you know,
1: It takes a while, Frank. It takes a while to get out of the state, whether you're a millionaire or not. You know, you got. I mean, it takes. You know, you got to find a new job. If you got a business, you got to do something with the business, whether put it under control of somebody else that you trust or sell it. And then you got all the kids and the grandkids. I mean, it's not easy to pull up stakes.
0: We left. 25 years ago, we had a second home up here. And we eventually just moved into the second home. And we just, we've been enjoying it. But I can understand how, and I understand exactly. It is difficult. But a friend of mine, you and I are the same age, you, I, and Putin. And we're all the same age. But anyway, his daughter does very well. And she just, when they passed the millionaire's tax, she just packed up and went to Florida. And she's down there 8 or 9 months. And she's got a house in Massachusetts. She's there 2 or 3, 4 months a year.
1: Yeah.
0: But she just packed it in and went. And, again, she's done very well for herself. God bless her. But she's, you know, she belongs to a country club down there now. She gave up her country club up here.
1: I never had a club up here, but I have a club down there, and it's called Mar-a-Lago, and I'm very pleased with the club, and I'm very pleased that I'm out of this state for most of the year. 844-500-4242. Was it a tramp stamp? Somebody asks.
2: It's on her shoulder.
1: I'm sorry that the chump line is it's passed for the day. I think it'll come up tomorrow probably.
2: I'm surprised the needle didn't go through her arm when they tried to do
1: that. she looks like a skeleton. And she's all, I've seen her, have you seen her walking? The Lindell people try to talk to her sometimes. She's really hunched over. Wow. She's not taking advantage of that good congressional health plan, you know? 844-500-4242. I'm Howie Carr.
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4: Yeah, hi, I'm a big influencer.
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7: Howie Carr is back.
8: The calls seem to have fallen off since I mentioned Rosa DeLauro's new tattoo. I think people are just pulling over to the side of the road and throwing up. Does the tattoo say do not resuscitate? That's 508-617. DeLauro looks like Cruella de Vil, doesn't she? Oh, my God. 603, a swallow. She wanted an eagle, but old skin doesn't do it. Officer Mark says, since when do mortuaries start giving tattoos as a free pre-purchase gift? Oof. 844-500-4242. We haven't done an illegal alien sounder for a little while. We haven't been doing them as much lately. We'll do more. It's just been other stuff going on. But let's play one here going into the news. Cut 26.
9: Mexico allegedly went on a stabbing spree in Stanton, Virginia. He was charged with killing one woman and causing permanent impairment to another. ICE is now begging Spanberger not to release him back onto the streets so that they can at least deport him. Jason Meares is a former Virginia Attorney General of Virginia. He joins us now. So great to have you with us.
10: Great to be with you.
9: You know, I seem to remember just a year ago when Abigail Spanberger was running. She ran as a security mom. And now we get this.
10: She ran as that she was going to work with law enforcement. One thing I could tell you working with law enforcement as I have, they don't want a catch and release program. They do not want to see these tragic cases of the most violent felons, most violent offenders out released with decades on their sentence. And yet day one, she fired Youngkin's parole board. She's letting out these individuals.
8: Does this sound familiar? Is there an echo in here? Sounds like Mara Healey's parole board, doesn't it? Just letting them all out. One of whom was the husband, the murderous husband of the first illegal alien Muslim ever on the Boston City Council and then ever to go to prison. Here's Stephanie Gresham. She was Trump's press secretary very briefly. I met her at the studio in West Palm Beach one time before everybody went to Zooms. She was a piece of work, I'll tell you. Never held one press conference. Here she is on CNN pushing a crappy book. Cut 13.
11: In Trump 1, in the first administration, I was actually, as press secretary, tasked with getting the press corps off the White House ground.

0: that were off the White House grounds because he wanted everybody kicked out, not just the few that you guys are dealing with right now.
1: And she refused to do it. She lied to him and said she was doing it and wouldn't refuse to do it. I'm Howie Carr. 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
7: From ABC News, I'm Michelle Franzen. Delays and cancellations stacking up due to ongoing issues with the Regional Air Traffic Control Center. The bulk of cancellations at Newark Liberty and Philadelphia International following ground stops there. And the incident caused the FAA to close airspace in parts of the Northeast for a brief time to make emergency repairs after a construction crew.
8: The FAA administrator said the issue started when a circuit blew at a Philadelphia air traffic control facility.
9: When it went to flip into the backup, we discovered that the backup fiber had a break. And that fiber break is probably 13 hours to repair.
8: The FAA temporarily shut down the airspace to make that repair, but the fix didn't work and the issues continue. Claire McMichael, ABC News.
7: President Trump will deliver a speech at tomorrow's United Nations General Assembly in New York City. He's meeting today with New York's mayor. The widening Middle East conflict will likely be at the top of the agenda for world leaders. President Trump signaling he would be willing to meet with Iran's president in New York City. ABC's Shannon Kingston has more.
10: The big question is, will Iran say yes? We know behind the scenes, U.S. officials, they've floated multiple options for meetings. So what they want to do is at least create the environment where we can get officials together, talk about solutions for energy exports, talk about finding maybe some pathway to peace here.
7: In Texas, protests broke out after Wilbur Rafael Garcia

0: As Perez, a DoorDash driver, is in federal custody after being shot by ICE personnel in Austin. ABC's Melissa Adan has details.
1: Homeland Security says that Garces Perez was shot in the torso and right now is in stable condition. They say that he's being held by federal authorities while he's awaiting deportation. However, his attorney is calling for more transparency. She's saying she's concerned about his medical status, also his ability to communicate with legal counsel.
0: On Wall Street, stocks ended higher today. 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
4: 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Investigators say the death of a Mount Desert woman and her two young grandchildren, who were found after their vehicle was found submerged in a pond, are not suspicious. 61-year-old Sharon Bukulmas was last seen Saturday evening leaving a family function in Jonesboro with her 5-year-old granddaughter and 3-year-old grandson, both from Bar Harbor. Dive teams found the vehicle underwater with the three victims inside. A spokesperson said today the autopsies have not yet been completed, but the deaths do not appear to be suspicious. A thru-hiker from California died after reaching the summit of Mount Katahdin during rainy and cold conditions last week. The director of Baxter State Park said today the victim, tentatively identified as 64-year-old Bert Peter Goris, was found last Monday lying on the ground on Hunt Trail near York Valley with an apparent leg injury. Goris was airlifted to Millinocket Airport where ambulance crews confirmed he had died. Medical examiners working to confirm his identity and cause of death. An equipment outage that grounded flights across the Northeast today, impacting some flights at the Portland Jetport. Jetport's website listed more than a dozen flights coming to and from New York, Philadelphia, and Newark that were delayed or canceled. That problem not impacting the Bangor Airport, which is shut down temporarily while runway repairs get underway. The FAA said a primary circuit failed this morning and that a backup fiber optic line had been dug up and severed by construction contractors. Portland City Council will vote tonight on whether or not to ban pedestrians from standing in medians smaller than 60 inches wide unless they're crossing the street.
5: Homeless people use the medians to ask drivers for money, and the ACLU of Maine is arguing against the ban, saying the city shouldn't block people from public spaces. If councilors approve the median ban after public comment tonight, it'll go to the city's Sustainability and Transportation Committee for review. Jason Taylor, News Radio, WGAN.
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6: Partial clouds for the rest of your Monday. Tonight's low 47. Clouds and sunshine around on Tuesday, high 64. Tomorrow night, clear, low 44. Mostly sunny Wednesday, high 61. Thursday, plenty of sun, high 65. Friday, cloudy with the chance for a bit of rain in the afternoon, high 65.
4: It's 65 and mostly sunny in Portland. Next high tide at Portland Harbor is 8:03 tonight. 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
11: I hope Greg Gutfeld will mention Rosa DeLauro's tattoo at some point in one of his shows tonight. Gotta. This from 207, and they must be from Connecticut. There used to be a picture of Rosa DeLauro at the VFW, the Veterans of Foreign Wars Post in Wallingford, Connecticut. It said, if she's looking good, then you've had enough. That's pretty good. All right. Memphis, Tennessee. 13 people arrested after being caught stealing $250,000 worth of chicken from a semi-trailer. The police followed the truck after it was stolen to an economy inn lodge. And they found 13 people unloading the truck. They also found 3 firearms, approximately $110,000 worth of other stolen merchandise and deadly drugs, including fentanyl and cocaine. The leader of the gang was Javunte Johnson, J-A-V-U-N-T-E Johnson. He was assisted by, among others, Quantrivious Shavers. Quantrivious, Quantrivious, Quantrivious Shavers, 25. Another member of the gang, Trashawn Featherson, Trashawn, and Devian, Devian Hoyle, age 40. Just some of the fellas in the game. 844-500-4242. Time now for the Chump Line.

0: CNN have been kicked out of the White House, but they're still welcome. Kremlin.
1: They're still welcome in Tehran, too. Don't they have one of the few operating bureaus? They just go around telling how they're winning the war and there's no inflation and everybody's really happy.
2: Hey, Holly, I just heard the Healy administration claim that they use the honor system while vetting and doing background checks.
1: 617, have you changed the time for the chump line? If so, why? 5 o'clock was perfect. We're on delay broadcast in a few places. I wish we weren't, but we are, and that's why it's in some markets it's on at 6 o'clock. But you can still catch it on the iHeart app. You can still catch it at HowieCarrShow.com. There are plenty of places. Facebook, Rumble. You can still catch it most places at live at 5 o'clock. 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
3: The Diary of Roscoe the Pug, day 1235 of my captivity. 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Well, I say she should take it a step further and have mandatory canine incarceration checks. It's gotten so bad in MCI Wellesley that the prison warden is now profiting by reading billboard ads for my number twos. 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
1: Woof. 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
5: 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Mountain Dew offer $1 million if you can send proof of Bigfoot. So I sent a picture of Aleta James when she went camping.
1: Go ahead.
6: Joe Biden says he once had a job being a lifeguard for the White House press pool.
1: Remember when he had the cards that would tell him who the reporters were, and they only had cards for the regime controlled media. You know, they didn't have any cards for, I don't know, Fox, Newsmax, anybody else. All they wanted were the people for whom there was no such thing as a bad story about the Democrats.
7: Got AP Zeke, ABC Mary,
1: right. And then they would tell him how to pronounce the names. Give him the phonetic spelling, the phonetic pronunciation.
8: Maura Healey's arrogance by far outweighs her talent.
1: What talent? She's only got one talent. That's the box she checks for sexual preference. That's her only qualification.
9: Healy signs a bill to kill kids outside the womb. Then she puts together a crew of doom and gloom to go and bring strife to those who chose life. The heads of this state belong in a rubber room.
1: Very well put, Limerick guy. Well thought out and well put, but it's depressing at the same time.
10: And now C-SPAN 2 returns to the town hall with Elizabeth Warren.
11: Senator Warren, what do you think about Democrat Ned Lamont's former staffer who just went on the lam to avoid corruption charges?
12: That's my kind of man.
1: This is a great story. this guy went on the lam to Greece. He's Greek and, or, you know, Greek descent. And he's in Greece. And he has that continue to get his pension while he's a fugitive. Why didn't Whitey Bulger ever think of that? You know? I mean, Whitey Bulger had to give up his $100,000 a year lottery ticket when he took it on the lam. This guy says, no, I want you to deliver that check to me. You talk about the hack-a-rama.
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1: 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He stumbles and he shuffles and he's wearing the old man shoes so he doesn't fall down. He does. He's more similar to Joe Biden every day.
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8: 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That's Augusta. And policies put in place while Troy Jackson was Maine's number two elected official. But it gets worse. Before Troy Jackson became Senate president, we paid less for electricity than New Hampshire. 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And to top it off, New Hampshire has the 49th lowest tax burden in America. Maine has the 5th highest tax burden. It's simple. Troy Jackson supported the policies that make Maine more expensive, and you're paying the price.
9: I'm Susan Collins, candidate for U.S. Senate, and I've approved this message.
8: Paid for by Collins for Senator.
10: Hi, it's Matt from the WGAN Morning News. Tomorrow I'm going to be back and we'll be speaking with Howie Carr from the Howie Carr Show at 7:30, Phil Harriman at 8 o'clock. I'll be asking them about the dispute between Donald Trump and the news agencies, and Phil and I will be catching up about the Collins versus Jackson race and much more. 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

0: Joey Carr is back.
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1: 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Jared, what's the poll question? What are the results thus far?
2: Today's poll question, which you can vote in at HowieCarshow.com, is what's the most obnoxious thing Governor Mara Healey has ever said? New moms will now be assessed by the state. To women concerned with transvestites in the ladies' room, just hold it. If you experience a hate crime, please call our hotline. After the George Floyd riots, America is burning, but that's how forests grow. I'm grateful I got to wear a mask during COVID.
1: Aren't we all?
2: Appoints her ex-gal pal to the SJC, says Massachusetts should not be deprived of her ex. I stopped two gas pipelines from coming in, or we have the Saudi Arabia of wind right off our shores.
1: Right there is 7-8 Mike Minogue spots. And he doesn't have to run them during Patriots games or anything like that. Just put them out on social media. Every time you go on the, I don't know, YouTube or something, a new one pops up. Just say, Mara Healey on pipelines. Mara Healey on COVID masks. Mara Healey on appointing her wrinkly ex-gal pal to the SJC. And none of them would be over 30 seconds. So who's the winner, or the most popular, or the least popular?
2: I stopped two gas pipelines from coming in at 36%, 28% for just hold it, 14% for new moms being assessed by the states, 13% for America is burning, but that's how forests grow. Pointing the ex-gal pal is up to 5%, so it steadily rose every hour. All others at 2% or under.
1: People don't know enough about that. You know, I mean, I'm not dissing you for not knowing about it. It's news that has not been covered. It's been covered up by regime-controlled media, and it needs to get out there. People need to understand that. What if a guy did something like that? What if Governor Howie Carr did that? I wouldn't be governor very long, I'll tell you. 844-500-4242. We're going to tweet out Fox. Fox finally mentioned me. It's amazing. I've been persona non grata there for a while. Blue State Gov ignites online firestorm with plan to send government into homes of newborn babies, colon lunatic libs. And they put Amy Carnevale on, the Republican state chairman. Does this sound like a good idea, conservative radio talk show host Howie Carr wrote on X in a post viewed almost 2 million times. 2 million times. That's good. Am I an influencer, Jared?
2: I think we have to consider you at this point an influencer.
1: All right. I hope I'm influencing everybody here today. You want a stupid judge in the news? There's so many, right? This is in Dearborn, Michigan. You know what Dearborn, Michigan's all about. It's about calls to prayer five times a day. It's about throwing Christians out. Anyway, this is I think about a Christian. Martinez Long, he was 19 years old on July 3rd of this year. He went to a mall called the Fairlane Town Center in Dearborn. A fight broke out. Martinez Long was just walking around minding his own business, and a guy named Cameron Watkins shot and killed a guy named Keontae Seaborn. I wonder if Keontae Seaborn knows Quintrivius or Gianta, but Javante. So Watkins then kept shooting other people in the mall, and finally Martinez Long pulled out the equalizer and shot him. Shot Watkins, the guy who'd already killed someone and wounded two others. Long shot and killed him. Doesn't that make Martinez Long a hero? Problem is, he was 19. He concealed his handgun before he drew it in the mall to defend himself and everybody else in the mall, and he didn't have a concealed carry permit because in the People's Republic of Michigan, you can't get a concealed handgun permit until you're 21. So guess what? He saved a bunch of lives, and he was charged with a crime. So this is the story in the local newspaper. A judge named Salemi, but not spelled like our man Frank Salemi. This is Judge Sam Salame, S-A-L-A-M-E-Y. The judge admonished Long for carrying the gun and told him that he has to think before he acts. Someone's being shot. Fortunately, the judge told Martinez Long, you weren't injured. But nonetheless, you had a gun there in the first place, which was poor judgment. Here comes the money quote. And what do you need a gun for protection in a mall in the first place? Huh? Huh? Why did he need a gun? Because there was somebody shooting at other people and killing other people in the mall, Judge. He gave him a suspended sentence. I'm Howie Carr.
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3: This is a Bloomberg Money Minute. Reports say oil is flowing pretty freely now through the Strait of Hormuz with no recent missile or drone attacks. And there's growing optimism about diplomatic talks between the U.S. and Iran to end the war resuming. Now, with that, oil fell below $96 a barrel today, and Brent crude, the international standard, down to $99 a barrel. But the cost of diesel fuel hit another record high, $6.51 a gallon in the U.S. Meantime, on Wall Street, stocks rallied today thanks to big gains in chip makers and AI-related stocks on surging demand for Muse, the new AI agent from Meta Platforms. With shares of Meta up more than 11% and shares of chip makers like Intel and AMD with double-digit gains, the Dow today up 366 points, the Nasdaq up 600, the S&P up 114. And Aura, the maker of smart rings that monitor your health and sleep, is looking to raise $2.2 billion from investors ahead of a planned initial public stock offering. 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
4: ABC News, I'm Michelle Franzen. President Trump in New York City ahead of his speech tomorrow at the UN General Assembly. He met with New York City's Mayor Zoran Mamdani. The mayor says their meeting focused on ways to lower costs from housing and fuel to consumer goods.
5: Each time the president and I speak, it is about the same topics: how to improve the lives of New Yorkers and how to use the power of government to take on the cost of living crisis, to grow our economy, and to build a better, stronger New York.
4: The war with Iran weighing on oil prices and pushing diesel prices to record highs. And gas prices are also topping $5 a gallon in many states. Hundreds of cancellations at airports nationwide after equipment outages forced ground stops at two major hubs, Newark Liberty International and Philadelphia International. The FAA says crews discovered the backup system was also cut by a construction crew working on a project. Officials say it could take hours more to fix. This is ABC News.
6: Now the latest from the 98.5 FM and AM 560 WGAN News Center. The FAA issuing several ground stops in the Northeast today, impacting flights coming in and out of the Portland Jetport. The FAA said a construction crew accidentally severed a line in New Jersey this morning, impacting communications. Jack Mortle told our news partners at CBS 13 today he's been trying to get back to Washington, D.C., but got stuck at the Jetport.
7: We've just been looking at alternate ways to get home and have no options basically today or tomorrow. So Wednesday is the soonest we'd be able to get home.
6: And travelers are being encouraged to contact their airline directly for their flight status. Investigators looking into the cause of a fire that spread from a garage to a home in Standish Sunday afternoon. The garage at the home on Old Standish Road was destroyed along with two vehicles while the home saw significant damage. The homeowner was taken to the hospital to be treated for minor burns and smoke inhalation, while a firefighter was hospitalized after experiencing a medical issue at the scene. One cat that ran into the woods is still missing, while a second one was taken to an emergency vet for symptoms of smoke inhalation. Now your latest forecast from AccuWeather's Andy Robb.
8: Partial clouds for the rest of your Monday. Tonight's low 47. Clouds and sunshine around on Tuesday, high 64. Tomorrow night, clear, low 44. Mostly sunny Wednesday, high 61. Thursday, plenty of sun, high 65. Friday, cloudy with the chance for a bit of rain in the afternoon, high 65.
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0: Live from the Byrna Less Lethal Pistol Studio, it's Howie Carr.
1: 844-500-4242. The Globe did a hit piece today on Mike Minogue, the Republican candidate. Or at least they thought it was a hit piece. I mean, it's really pathetic. I'll read you the headline. We're going to have him on tomorrow to talk about this and other things. But I just wanted to mention it. Michael Minogue is pledging to bring back flavored nicotine pouches like Zyn, Z-Y-N. He also has a financial interest in it. Oh, no. Oh, no. Now, next question is, how many people read that headline and left it at that and said, the guy's a billionaire and he's just, you know, making money and he's getting people, kids hooked on this stuff, et cetera, et cetera. And you may have seen it, he posted a video to social media claiming to deregulate the sale of Zyns. And it's a flavored tobacco product. And, you could still buy Zyns, but you just can't buy flavored. Is like you could still buy a Marlboro or a Winston or a Pall Mall, but you can't buy menthols. It's stupid. It's stupid. It's just plain stupid. And they talk about his posting on social media and all that and trying to make it a big deal. Because, you know, it's basically, younger people use the tobacco pouches. But what Minogue doesn't mention is that he could benefit financially if the flavored nicotine products Zyn sells are allowed to return to Massachusetts store shelves. Okay. Et cetera, et cetera, et cetera. Let's move down to paragraph 16. How many people got to paragraph 16, you figure? I mean, I know nobody reads the Globe much anymore, but I mean, Of the handful of people that got there, how many people got the paragraph 16? In his 238-page financial disclosure, which covers his finances through the end of 2025, Minogue reported owning stock in Philip Morris International, British American Tobacco, and Japan Tobacco. They make him sound like Buck Duke or R.J. Reynolds, you know, one of the magnates of the golden age of cigarettes, etc. But then we come to paragraph 17. In a statement to the Globe, Minogue says he does not have day-to-day involvement in the investments. The tobacco-related stocks are held in managed accounts, including two that separately track the S&P 500 and the MSI EAFE, an index that covers mid-range and large companies around the world. In other words, they're in an index fund. An index fund? Gee, do only billionaires have index funds?
2: How can you write 17 paragraphs about the fact that a guy who's got a lot of money has an index fund?
1: He's got an index
2: 17
1: fund.
2: 17 paragraphs. This, who wrote Guess this what? Article? Could they not be doing something more productive?
1: You know, obviously this was shopped by the Healy people.
2: Can you stop this?
1: He's got money. Where? Oh, really? He does? How many thousands of shares? No, it's in an index fund. And, oh, we're going to put this on the front page.
2: I have some fund in my 401k that does something with international bio stocks. Does that mean I'm funding Ukraine experiments? What?
1: Yeah. You're funding new gain of function research.
2: Here we go.
1: Would
2: 12 paragraphs have not been enough?
1: So now, you know, when they were running the Russian collusion hoax stories, they would always say, it was usually the fourth or fifth paragraph, even in the New York Times and the Washington Post, they'd say, by the way, this story is totally bogus. They would just admit it, you know? They So then we come down to the 19th graph, because, you know, they don't even explain that it's 19. An index fund. They say that it's managed accounts, including two that separately track the S&P 500. So they don't use the word index, which would be the way people would recognize it. So the 19th paragraph, This is common for wealthy people and ordinary investors alike. So in other words, if you have a 401k that you just started investing in a year ago and you have $1,000 in it, probably you own some Philip Morris International, British American Tobacco, and Japan Tobacco. This is common for wealthy people and ordinary investors alike, many of whom use index funds for their retirement and other investment vehicles and do not have direct control over these holdings. So in other words, then, what does it matter? Oh, but it's big money. It must be big money, right? Right? This is, now we're into paragraph 20. Philip Morris International and the Altria Group, that's Marlboro, are both included in the S&P 500, and each represents less than half of 1% of the index's total value. Less than half of 1%. But wait a second. I thought that he could benefit financially. How much is he going to make if they bring back flavored Zens? Because Zens are already available, just not flavored Zens. You have to drive to New Hampshire if you want to get menthol Zens, just like you have to drive to New Hampshire if you want to get menthol cigarettes.
2: He stands to make tens of dollars.
1: Oh, man. Talking about grasping at straws.
2: He'll be 100 air in no time.
1: And then we get down to, like, what is it, the 24th paragraph.
2: 24?
1: If they really wanted to piss people off, it doesn't piss me off, but maybe it would. In his disclosure form, Minogue reported making at least $818,000 in income from his investments. Now, that's good. I mean, I hear that and I think, wow, I wish I could make that kind of money. I'm not angry about it or anything. But, you know, they could have said, Mike Minogue made at least $818,000 in unearned income. See, that's what Democrats call dividend income. You know, you invest in money, in companies or anything, and you get a return on it, and they call it unearned income, even though you invested money you'd already earned. But of course, if you're an illegal alien on welfare, and you're on indeed welfare, they call it entitlements. You're entitled to be on welfare and be supported by taxpayers. But if you earn the money and you get dividends, that's unearned income. But this is real jive. You know, I remember I told Jared earlier, he didn't remember it because he's too young, but back in when Ed King was running for re-election, the last great Democrat governor, President Ronald Reagan's favorite governor, Democrat or Republican, one-term governor in Massachusetts, the Globe hated him because he'd beaten Mike Dukakis in the primary. And so one time they ran a huge story on the Sunday front page, a drawing of a lobster. Ed King orders take out lobsters from Deanie's Seagrill. Oh, my God. You had to read down to about the 17th paragraph. He had a state police detail, and the state police sometimes he'd say, "Hey, we're working late tonight, boys. You know, I know you can't get home. What do you want to order out?" And they would. It wasn't for him. It was for the state police detail, and they made it. The story was huge, and in those days, everybody read the Sunday Globe. It was devastating to him. It was just as fake a news story as this thing about Minogue today. 8-4. It's just that, you know, 90% fewer people saw the Minogue story today than saw the lobster story back in the 80s. 844-500-4242. We'll ask Minogue about this tomorrow. Rich, you're next with Howie Carr. Go ahead, Rich.
3: Yes, Howie. I did see the headline, and I did leave it at that.
1: Right. And that's and they knew that's what everybody would do.
3: Yeah. I called in. I wanted the article you had today about Sunday, I should say, about the Methuen
1: police chief.
3: Captain. Yeah. I got to say, you've been writing some terrific articles the last two or three weeks, which just keep it up. And exposing this corruption, this gross corruption in the state. Just keep it up, Howard. You're doing. But look, it's disheartening at the same time. I mean, this story about this guy up in Methuen, it's just unbelievable. And like you say, I mean, he got 30 days in jail. He should, like you say, he should be getting 30 years in jail. And he's still getting a pension? He should be paying that back and being in jail for 30 years.
1: I agree, Rich. And, you know, theoretically, he's going to lose the pension tonight. But as I went over in the column, and I went over with Mayor Beauregard on Friday night, he knows what's going to happen. He's going to appeal the loss of the pension because of the irreparable harm it's going to cause him. They'll drag it out for years and years and years. $183,000 pension, $15,000 a month. He's been getting it for 3 years, even though he's been under indictment. More than 3 years. He's been under indictment for 3 years. And then eventually he'll lose the case, and they'll take away his pension. And then his wife will file and say she's going to suffer irreparable harm, even though she's not a party to any of his crimes. And then it'll keep going on and on and on. You know, they did an actuarial study. If they can actually strip him of his pension, even though he's gotten more than $1 million already out of the town of the city of Methuen, excuse me. If they can keep the pension away from him based on actuarial tables, he's 65 years old, they should be able to save $3.7 million. $3.7 million. That's just, I mean, forget the losing the million. DJ Beauregard, I know him a long time. He says they can. He says they think they can claw it back. I'm not that optimistic, but it's just pretty amazing. You could, if you want to read the column, it's posted at HowieCarshow.com. HowieCarshow.com. He is just a really bad guy, and he gave money to Diane DeSaglio, who has this great reputation as a reformer. And again, by state house standards, I guess she is a reformer. But come on, Dan, you're next with Howie Carr. Go ahead, Dan.
4: Howie, I got to take you down memory lane on the evil Philip Morris stock. Maybe 25, might even be 30 years ago now. Remember when Massachusetts sued Philip Morris and they won the settlement?
1: Yes.
4: Guess what they did with the settlement? They put the money back in the Philip Morris stock.
1: Yeah, you know, someone is mentioning how much the Massachusetts pensions funds have invested in these stocks. I'm sure they, you know, there's a reason why, you know, they there's a reason why if you have like an investor, you know, an investment advisor, or and you're starting out in 401k or whatever, you know, SEPs, or and the investor, there were the expert, the advisor will always tell you, don't go for the socially the socially woke investment funds, because they invest in crappy stuff that never makes any money.
4: Years ago, they used to try to sham you and say, oh, that's a passively managed fund. You want to go out on the risk spectrum. And actually, if you just bought an index fund over the years, you'd be fine.
1: Right. And it costs less money because it doesn't have the management fees. They don't have to do any research. They just buy. And it's the smart way to invest, whether you're, you know, just out of college and just starting out, or you're Mike Minogue, a billionaire. And that's, and they don't mention any of that, do they? They just wanted to run that headline saying he's a bastard. That's all they wanted to do, Dan.
4: Oh, everybody's got to get out there and vote for Minogue.
1: I know. No, there's no choice. I mean, unless you want to vote for the lefty, there's a real lefty who apparently went to law school at Northeastern with Mara Healy, running way to the left. So if you don't think Mara's far enough left, If you want to bring the social workers in and just steal the kids, not even give people a chance to let you see whether they can handle a newborn, vote for this woman who's the third candidate. But again, that's a really good point that the texter had. How much have the state pension funds got in these evil tobacco stocks? 844-500-4242. I'm Howie Carr.
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10: 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Gamers are marking their calendars for some highly anticipated releases from Blizzard Entertainment.
11: The Lord of Terror has returned.
10: Diablo 5, the next entry in the popular action role-playing franchise, is slated for release in 2029. Then there is an open-world shooter set in the Star

0: StarCraft universe, simply called StarCraft, that's scheduled for release in 2030.
1: You cannot. You will not be defeated. You are warriors. You are the elite.
0: The announcements are unprecedented for a company that has a reputation for telling the press that games will be released, quote, when they are ready. They come at a time when employees at the division of Xbox are looking ahead with some uncertainty. Xbox announced the elimination of 1,600 jobs back in July and said it plans to announce another 1,600 over the next 12 months. Karen Moscow, Bloomberg Radio.
2: 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Howie Carr is back.
3: Democrat states, I think including Massachusetts, have sued President Trump's administration over its policy to avoid giving green cards to non-citizens, also known as illegal aliens, who will most likely rely on taxpayer-funded welfare. You know, isn't it amazing? It used to be, it wasn't that many years ago, that the liberals would all say, how dare you say that illegal aliens are getting welfare? It's against the law! So now they're suing the federal government saying, how dare you not give illegal aliens welfare? It's against the law. When did they change? When did they change the law? They didn't change the law. It's just that they expect to be giving illegal aliens welfare so that it makes them easier. It makes them easier to control. Let's keep them free to take part in demonstrations and riots and to commit crimes. 844-500-4242. Minnesota, in Hennepin County, that's Minneapolis, set up a $2 million anti-ICE fund that was intended to help those who were harmed by immigration and ICE enforcement officers enforcing the law. ICE, it was for victims of ICE, because ICE was rounding up all these fraudsters that had robbed the government of $18 billion. Well, the $2 million anti-ICE fund that was intended to help those who were rounded up, it's been shut down. You know why? Because there was fraud.
4: Some people did something?
3: Yes, they were. The fraudsters were committing more fraud. The Hennepin County Small Business Recovery Fund was established to provide grants of between $3,000 and $10,000 to brick-and-mortar businesses suffering financial hardships because of Operation Metro Surge, which rounded up a lot of the Somalis who were stealing the state and the federal government blind. The county received 300 applications. Only 82 ultimately received grants totaling about $500,000. More than 200 applications were flagged for fraud. They just can't help themselves. They just can't help themselves. 844. Why don't they get jobs? Did they ever? No, this is my job. This is my job. I steal money from the Americans, from the gringos. All right. A 74-year-old hunter has been arrested in Delaware, in a homicide investigation in which police alleged he fatally shot a woman in Delaware whom he mistook for a deer. Walter Moorhead of Salisbury, Maryland, was charged with manslaughter after he allegedly shot the woman while hunting Friday evening in a field near Ellendale, Delaware. Are you supposed to be shooting at night? I thought that wasn't allowed. The victim was identified as 39-year-old Santos Maria Chilal Soto of Georgetown, Delaware. See you tomorrow, everybody. Buy Mass Corruption Volume 2 at HowieCarrShow.com or Amazon. I'm Howie Carr.
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1: From ABC News, I'm Michelle Franzen. Critical outages today for the Regional Air Traffic Control Center overseeing flights for New Jersey and Philadelphia airports. That's led to hundreds of cancellations and delays at hubs and nationwide. At Philadelphia Airport, Mary Chiernan tells ABC station WPVI she's remaining optimistic.
2: We are hoping we can leave Philadelphia.
1: The FAA says it's working to fix a communication systems outage that caused ground stops at Newark and Philadelphia airports. And federal aviation officials say that they also realized the backup frequency line failed, too, and had been cut in New Jersey at a construction site. President Trump will address world leaders at the UN General Assembly tomorrow. The president today signaling he would be open to meeting with Iran's president this week. Iran has not responded. ABC's Elizabeth Schulze says Americans are getting hit hard with rising costs of oil, gas, and diesel.
3: The manager of a trucking company told me the cost of his tires has nearly doubled because they are made with materials that come from crude oil. The bottom line, Moody's Analytics says when you account for gas, diesel, jet fuel, and home heating oil, the typical household has now paid almost $1,000 extra in fuel costs since the start of the war.
1: A shooting at a synagogue in Ontario yesterday remains under investigation. The incident comes as the Jewish community marks Yom Kippur. Police say an officer on patrol encountered someone outside the Sons of Jacob synagogue, and during the exchange, both the police officer and suspect were shot. Here's ABC's Matt Rivers.
4: Police not yet revealing a motive for the shooting, but in nearby Toronto, police saying they are stepping up patrols in Jewish communities and places of worship. The Sons of Jacob Synagogue, meanwhile, saying it has canceled all services for Yom Kippur in the wake of that incident.
1: No one was inside the synagogue at the time of the shooting incidents. Both the officer and suspect were taken to nearby hospitals. You're listening to ABC News.
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7: 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The FAA issuing several ground stops throughout the Northeast today, impacting flights coming in and out of the Portland Jetport. The FAA said a construction crew accidentally severed a line in New Jersey this morning, impacting communications. Jack Mortle says he was trying to get back to D.C. but got stuck at the Jetport today.
8: We've just been looking at alternate ways to get home and have no options basically today or tomorrow. So Wednesday is the soonest we'd be able to get home.
7: Travelers are being encouraged to contact their airline directly for their flight status. Investigators looking into the cause of a fire that spread from a garage to a home in Standish Sunday afternoon. That garage at the home on Old Standish Road was destroyed along with two vehicles, while the home saw significant damage. Homeowner was hospitalized for minor burns and smoke inhalation, while a firefighter was taken to the hospital after experiencing a medical issue at the scene. One cat that ran into the woods is still missing, while a second one was taken to an emergency vet for symptoms of smoke inhalation. 15 nurses at Central Maine Medical Center have been let go, and another 5 remain suspended days before a vote to unionize was supposed to take place this week. The Maine State Nurses Association and National Nurses United say the firings are retaliatory and illegal. According to CBS 13, Lewiston Mayor Carl Chalene has called for all 20 nurses to be reinstated.
9: This is clearly an illegal retaliatory campaign against the nurses' right to organize and unionize. I've talked to many nurses over the last few days, and what's happening is heartbreaking for them, the community, and the patients.
7: But the hospital's owners say the firings were unrelated to efforts to unionize. claiming the nurses violated hospital policy and put patients at risk. And Maine Congresswoman Shelley Pingree will be part of a congressional hearing on ICE-involved shootings tomorrow afternoon. Pingree and other Democrats on the House Oversight Committee will hear from the families of five people shot by ICE agents. An attorney representing the family of Yoan Sebastian Guerrero will also be at that hearing. Guerrero was shot and killed by an ICE agent in Biddeford this summer. And now your latest forecast brought to you by A-Best Window, home of the Window Doctor. 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
10: Partial clouds for the rest of your Monday. Tonight's low 47. Clouds and sunshine around on Tuesday, high 64. Tomorrow night, clear, low 44. Mostly sunny Wednesday, high 61. Thursday, plenty of sun, high 65. Friday, cloudy with the chance for a bit of rain in the afternoon, high 65.
7: 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I'm Frankie Azzarotta, News Radio WGAN.
11: He's here. He's here. 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
12: All right, welcome. It is the Mark Levin Show. Ben Ferguson filling in for the great one. He is out for Yom Kippur. He will be back with you tomorrow. Need not worry. And my, oh my, do we have a whole lot to talk about. You may have seen that the media is now shockingly turning on Donald Trump because Trump is a guy who said, hey, there's certain news outlets, you're out of the White House. ABC News now jumping all over this, saying that Trump's media ban is what happens with dictators. Now, I want to play for you part of what they had to say that on The View, and it was an interesting conversation because The View is now doing the exact thing that The View does. The View, and let me make my case for you. I will never be on The View. That shouldn't come as a surprise. Mark Levin will never be on The View. Now, there's a question, and let me put this in the category so you understand what I mean by this. If The View called and asked me to go on The View, I would probably go because I love fighting the left. It's my mission field. It's why I do what I do. And if you've ever seen me on TV, and I do a lot of TV, you know that's what I do. If you've listened to me fill in for Mark before, you know I love taking our conservative message to places it's not heard very often and articulating in a way that we can all be proud of. I did that for 7 years at CNN. I was the conservative at CNN for 7 years. It was exhausting. And if you ever watched me there, it's 4-1 on most shows, 5-1. And I still go over there from time to time. And that's I enjoy it. I consider it an honor to not just preach the choir, but to go out and, in essence, be a missionary for what we believe in the conservative movement. Now, there's some that may say, I'm not going to do The View, and I understand why. There's certain shows that I do that people go, Ben, why do you do that show? And I explain it the way that I just explained it to you. But one of the things that's interesting about what Donald Trump has done, and people are like, oh my gosh, this is what dictators do. This is what tyrants do, right? Like, I've heard that over and over and over again. And it does make me laugh when I hear that, because the Democratic Party has been doing this to conservatives, what Donald Trump is now, in essence, doing for quite some time, while, by the way, they've been in leadership. I will go back, and I'm going to play for you in a minute a clip from CNN where they were advocating for, the way they described it, banning Fox News Channel from the White House. Now, let's be clear. There's only a few conservative outlets. The mainstream media is controlled, and it's really become state-sponsored media of the Democratic Party. They will push any propaganda and any lie. They will ask no questions, no pushback. We saw this during COVID. There is no such thing as independent journalism in this country at ABC, NBC, CBS, Fox, all of them. Like, there's not. But in general, I go back to what I was going to say about The View a second ago. And one of the things that was interesting about this whole idea that Donald Trump is a tyrant, a dictator, because he says, I want to get some of you guys out of here, is that is what the media has done to conservative thinkers for decades. I had a good friend of mine that was a host on The View and was never asked to be on there. Now, I know she wanted me to be on there, but there was no way they were going to allow that to happen. That is silencing hardcore conservatives, like just straight up hardcore conservatives. And we've seen this before. And we know that this is what the Democratic Party does. In fact, let me just go back to reality here. And I'm gonna play for you first Barack Obama. All right, Barack Obama out there lecturing all of us. And here's what Barack Obama had to say about the outrage that President Trump wants to kick CNN, MS Now, and the New York Times out of the White House briefing rooms. Listen carefully. For some reason, this audio didn't want to play. I apologize for that. I'm going to try this again, and let's see if it'll play this time. For some reason, this audio, and it may just, we'll get it for you, I promise. But it's the what the president said, and his point was, is that he's like, you know, this is unprecedented. Really? Is it unprecedented? Did you guys not try to do the same exact thing to Fox News Channel back in the day?
13: I believe there was just an announcement that the White House decided, you know what? CNN, MSN, MS Now, maybe the New York Times was included. You just can't come to the White House press briefings anymore because you're giving the current president unfavorable coverage. I'm trying to think what would have happened if I had said, you know what, Fox News, get out of here. It's unimaginable. So... But the point I'm making here is that if you have a certain cohort, let's call it 30 to 35% of the country right now, which thinks that's okay, well, what that means is we have not developed the kind of understanding of what democracy requires, and we've got to shore that back up. I don't think that's inevitable. I don't think all is lost on that front, but... We have to roll up our sleeves and get work.
12: Now, let's dive into this real quick, what Barack Obama is saying there. Number one, I want to be clear. I'm in favor of a free press, okay? I don't like the idea of, like, banning anybody from anywhere. What I will say is the president's point that he made about this is, I'm sick and tired of seeing fake news stories and lies coming from these organizations. Why would I then sit there and give them a seat when we can give it to somebody else that might do a better job and actually do a job of journalism, right? And that's a legitimate point. There are plenty of news agencies that want to come in there. There are countless, and proving the point I'm about to make, I go back to Barack Obama's own words. Barack Obama had one news outlet he said he could ban. And everybody laughed because everybody hates Fox News that was listening in that room. If you get rid of CNN, is there another liberal news agency or 10 or 15 or 20 or 25 or 30 that have access to the White House? Yes. If you get rid of MS Now, are there another 25, 30 liberal news outlets that still get access? Yes. If you got rid of Fox News Channel, who was going to take them back? And this was, by the way, before the time of Newsmax, etc. So it was one. Like, there's still one main, like, conservative. We know this. It's Fox News Channel. So if you ban Fox News Channel from the White House, you're banning all conservative media with one swoop, one exit. Are you banning the mainstream media by saying to CNN, MS Now, hey, we're going to give your seat to somebody else? There's a legitimate argument. No, of course not. Right? Of course not. And I go back to the president on this. Listen.
14: You posted that you intend to ban CNN, Politico, and MS Now from the White House.
15: Yeah.
14: Every president takes an oath to uphold the Constitution, which includes the First Amendment.
15: I do, too.
14: How do you justify this?
15: Much more so than you. Because they're fake news. You get so tired of reading and seeing fake news. When you look at CNN, it's just fake. That's why their ratings are no good. When you look at MS Now, which used to be MSNBC, which some people call MSDNC, Democratic National Committee. It's fake news. It's fake news. And when you look at Politico, I mean, they got a government under Biden gave him like $8 million to keep him afloat. And the stories they wrote are fake. So there's a lot of news, and there may be others to join them, and maybe they can get better and would like to have them in. But our country has to have honest news. You know, you don't have a country unless you have, as I say, borders, good voting. We're straightening them out. The borders are unbelievable. Nobody's come into our country in the last 17 months illegally. But you need borders, and you need fair, free voting. And you know what you need? You need a free press. You need a fair press and an honest press. And CNN, and you know it, and everybody knows it. You're intelligent. I've known you a long time. You know how fake their reporting is. It's one-sided. It's never good. I've done many, many. Look at this story today about favored nations on drugs. We lowered the drug costs by 50, 60, 70%. They won't even put it. If they put it on, it'll be a negative. They will find a reason why that's a negative.
12: By the way, something else is interesting is the other day, it was a massive news story. You guys didn't know about it if you weren't listening to this show or conservative media, okay? Just want to be very clear about that. In the same day, we had two amazing stories that came out. One of them was that we had the lowest poverty rate in the history of this country since we've been doing the stats on poverty. The lowest poverty rate in history happened the other day in the U.S. under President Donald Trump. We also had the highest income, medium income hit ever in the history of this country. On the same day, those two stories broke. I was doing our podcast that I do with Senator Ted Cruz, and we went live to ABC, NBC, CBS, and CNN and MS Now. And we read the stories, and almost all of them were negative stories about Donald Trump. None of them, including when you clicked on their financial pages or their money page, right? Because they have sections. Like if you go to MS Now or CNN Now or any of these, you know, major places, New York Times, etc., you can click on like different sections like politics page or their money page or their finance page. Even on their finance and money pages, none of them had either of the stories up or even a combination of the two stories up on their page. Because that's good news that they don't want you to know. Now, that goes back to the propaganda that I mentioned earlier. That

0: CNN, MS Now, and Politico say the ban violates the First Amendment.
1: So they file a lawsuit. You're still with me here. They file a lawsuit, and they're like, "This is
0: we're gonna do this.
1: We're gonna file this. And it's gonna be terrible for you." And we're going to file this. Keep listening. This is incredible.
0: MS Now and Politico say the ban violates the First Amendment. Now, the White House television pool, which includes Fox News, releasing a joint statement, it reads the following. The public has a vital interest in receiving accurate, independent information about its government. No administration should restrict a news organization because it objects to its reporting, end quote. And we just so happen to have the best booking of the day. Jackie Heinrich is the president of the White House Correspondents Association. I give the floor to you to add to it.
2: Well, the last line in that joint statement, I think, really points it out. The reason this is a First Amendment implication, as these outlets are saying in their lawsuit, is that once the access is established for reporters, you can't start picking and choosing who gets to ask them based on what they're asking. It's sort of you don't have access automatically to the White House grounds, but once it's there, you can't pull it back because you don't like how it's going. So that's the lawsuit that they're bringing right now. And one thing that's just important to point out is that, you know, when a new bar is set and when a new precedent is set that one administration takes, it could bind future administrations. So while people might cheer this on, bear in mind the long reach of decisions like this.
1: Now, read between the lines there. What she's saying is that if we do it to them, they will do it to us. And we may be able to ban two or three. They only have to ban one or two. And they still have on the left 30 or 40 others that can take the seat. Now, this goes back to my thinking on this. I want to be very clear. I don't think it's a great idea to ban. I really don't. I think it's a bad decision because I understand the precedent aspect of this. I understand that if we do this, and immediately when Democrats get the White House back again, and they will one day, they will win the presidency back again, it is going to happen. When it happens, they're going to say to conservative media, and there's very few of us, goodbye to all of you. Is that worth the payoff? I would say no. I understand the president's anger. I understand the president's frustration. I understand why and logically what he's saying. But I want to be clear at the same time, you got to play the long game on this. You may feel like it feels good now, but what happens when the next Republican's in office in the White House? And all of a sudden they got to deal with this president? Or wait, what happens when the Democrat takes the White House and then they ban all conservative media from ever asking a question ever again while they're in office? It will become a massive problem. I got a lot more to say about this. 1-877-381-3811. 1-877-381-3811. Ben Ferguson filling in for the great one, Mark Levin. We'll be right back.
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12: Welcome back. It is the Mark Levin Show. Ben Ferguson with you. All right. I want to play this piece of audio for you real quick, and I want you to ponder it, okay? This is from March 2021. Brian Skelter, some refer to him as Mr. Potato Head, does a segment on if President Biden should remove Fox News from the White House press pool. Listen.
13: You know, these questions about Fox's, as Fox radicalizes and as it becomes even more and more of a political tool. Zerwick, you wrote a column recently for The Sun about this, saying Fox should be viewed as a political tool. And that raises a question. Should it be a part of the White House press pool? You know, should it be afforded the privileges that come with news gathering? Even though they do have some news reporters at the White House, you're saying they're primarily a political tool. So

0: Should that be reassessed, Zerwick?
1: Listen, I really do. I think it's a discussion we need to have. Look, you're not supporting democracy. You're not supporting the larger values of this culture. They don't even stand up as a opposition party, but there's nothing journalistic in what Lachlan Murdoch said. And you know what? I say, hey, you know what? Let's take them at their word. Let's not let them on the plane. You want to let the Proud Boys on your plane, on Air Force One? No, I don't think so. These guys are doing the same thing.
0: Hmm. There are.
2: By the way, this is the precedent that I was warning you about a moment ago. You ban media. When Democrats get back in control, they will ban all conservative media because there's so little conservative media out there that it's very easy to ban all of it, right? Like, you look at who Biden and Obama allowed in the White House. They didn't allow a bunch of conservatives. They allowed, like, one, sometimes maybe two. Pretty easy to ban all conservative media if that's all you have to do. Precedent is everything, folks. Everything. 877-381-3811. Ben Ferguson filling in for the great one, Mark Levin. A lot more coming up. We'll be right back.
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6: ABC News, I'm Michelle Franz, and the telecom outage that disrupted flights at major Northeast hubs has been repaired. Transportation Secretary Sean Duffy posting on X that the flight operations at Northeast airports are now starting to resume, but it could take longer for flights to return to normal. Those issues began when a circuit blew at Philadelphia Air Traffic Control Facility today. The FAA also says the backup system that went into place was also cut, a line that a construction crew had cut as well. The shooting of a DoorDash driver in Austin, Texas has sparked protests. An attorney for her client says he was forced to sleep on the floor of a detention facility. That after being treated for a gunshot wound. Local leaders are now calling for transparency. Homeland Security says that the man was here in the country illegally. And on Wall Street today, stocks ending higher despite a rise in oil prices. This is ABC News.
7: 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A thru-hiker from California died after reaching the summit on Mount Katahdin during rainy and cold conditions last week. The director of Baxter State Park said today the victim, tentatively identified as 64-year-old Bert Peter Goris, was found last Monday lying on the ground on Hunt Trail with an apparent leg injury. Goris was airlifted at Millinocket Airport where he died. Medical examiner is still working to confirm his identity and cause of death. And Maine congressional candidate and former Governor Paul

0: Paul LePage is criticizing ICE after he says a family member was deported. LePage, who's running as a Republican in Maine's 2nd District, said today he supports ICE, but not all of its actions. He said not every immigrant in the country is here illegally.
1: My son's wife's dad is here legally, but he's being deported because he came from a country that's not the liking to certain people in Washington. That's not right. He has a work permit. He should be allowed to stay.
0: And according to CBS 13, LePage said he supports the broader goals of ICE and believes they should have the tools they need to enforce the law. Now your latest forecast from AccuWeather's Andy Robb.
2: Partial clouds for the rest of your Monday. Tonight's low 47. Clouds and sunshine around on Tuesday, high 64. Tomorrow night, clear, low 44. Mostly sunny Wednesday, high 61. Thursday, plenty of sun, high 65. Friday, cloudy with the chance for a bit of rain in the afternoon, high 65.
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1: Welcome back. It is the Mark Levin Show. Ben Ferguson with you. Mark is off for Yangapur. He will be back with you tomorrow. And if you just joined us, there is just so much fighting and arguing right now about Donald Trump's decision saying he wants to get rid of some of the liberal media that's in the White House. And he wants to do it. And I understand the reasoning why. That I understand. I understand why he says, why should I give you a seat at the table if you're always going to be lying about me and being dishonest and you're pushing propaganda, not journalism? The problem with that logic is one day, and this is where you have to play the long game, is that when Donald Trump is gone from the White House and no longer there and a Democrat's in office, they can ban conservative media by banning a couple of different seats in the building. Their first one they would go after, which would be the most important and powerful, would be, right, clearly Fox News Channel. And then there's others they could get rid of. Maybe there's a Wall Street Journal that comes out with a editorial board that they you know, tough commentary on something, and they're like, all right, well, you're gone. And maybe then it's the, you know, the New York Post. They're like, all right, well, you're gone. Then it's maybe it's Newsmax. All right, well, you're gone. And then maybe it's OAN. Like, whatever it may be, you get my point. But there's not many that are even given access to Joe Biden or to Barack Obama. And if you think Democrats won't do it, I go back is, and this is, I'm going to lay this out in essence like a court case for you. All right. Here is exhibit number one. March 2021, CNN does an entire segment on if President Biden should remove Fox News from the White House because they say Fox News is biased and Fox News is conservative right wing, you know, commentary and their propaganda. And so therefore, in 2021, you should just kick out the only conservative voice in the room at the White House. And the panelists all agreed.
2: There are, you know, these questions about Fox's, as Fox radicalizes and as it becomes even more and more of a political tool. Zerwick, you wrote a column recently for The Sun about this, saying Fox should be viewed as a political tool. And that raises a question. Should it be a part of the White House press pool? You know, should it be afforded the privileges that come with news gathering? Even though they do have some news reporters at the White House, you're saying they're primarily a political tool. So should that be reassessed, Zerwick?
3: And listen, I really do. I think it's a discussion we need to have. Look, you're not supporting democracy. You're not supporting the larger values of this culture. They don't even stand up as a opposition party. But there's nothing journalistic in what Lachlan Murdoch said. And you know what? I say, hey, you know what? Let's take them at their word. Let's not let them on the plane. You want to let the Proud Boys on your plane, on Air Force One? No, I don't think so. These guys are doing the same thing.
1: These guys are doing the same thing. So again, they say, oh no, we as liberals, we think what you're saying is wrong, so we should just ban you from the room. There is an example of the mainstream media advocating for the banning of Fox News Channel in 2021. They're now out there complaining that CNN is out, and they're frustrated, and they're upset, and they're doing all these things. So I go back to the, and by the way, Fox News is a part of the White House TV pool and the networks issuing this joint statement. And Fox News signed their name to this letter for the reason I just stated, which is if you start banning people now, they will ban us later and you'll have no one in the room to ask a tough question. It will all be state-sponsored media. So I'm going to play this as exhibit number two in my court case of what Fox News said earlier today.
4: Three news outlets are filing a lawsuit to have their access restored after President Trump banned them from the White House late on Friday. CNN, MS Now, and Politico say the ban violates the First Amendment. Now, the White House television pool, which includes Fox News, releasing a joint statement, it reads the following. The public has a vital interest in receiving accurate, independent information about its government. No administration should restrict a news organization because it objects to its reporting, end quote. And we just so happen to have the best booking of the day. Jackie Heinrich is the president of the White House Correspondents Association. I give the floor to you to add to it.
5: Well, you know, the last line in that joint statement, I think, really points it out. The reason this is a First Amendment implication, as these outlets are saying in their lawsuit, is that once the access is established for reporters, you can't start picking and choosing who gets to ask them based on what they're asking. It's sort of a, you don't have access automatically to the White House grounds, but once it's there, you can't pull it back because you don't like how it's going. So that's the lawsuit that they're bringing right now. And one thing that's just important to point out is that, you know, when a new bar is set and when a new precedent is set that one administration takes, it could bind future administrations. So while people might cheer this on, bear in mind the long reach of decisions like this.
1: By the way, it's easy to cheer this on, right? You guys, as this audience, we love this idea of, yeah, yes, like let's kick them out of the room. Right. Let's do it. It'd be amazing, right? Like you ban CNN, MSNBC, Politico, and we know how biased they are. Okay. We understand how biased they are. But there is precedent if you do this, and there will be a massive coming back to a moment where it's like, watch this. And then you are going to have no one left in that room. I go back, by the way, and I love calling out the media. I think it's important. In fact, Donald Trump loves it. Remember when Trump pulled out his screenshots of his January 6th tweets and challenged Caitlin Collins in real time during CNN's town hall? This is, I'm sure, one of the reasons why Donald Trump's like, I'm done with you. You guys are dishonest. You're not journalists. You're propagandists. And I will remind you of the president. This is what I would say exhibit number three.
6: When they went to the Capitol and they were breaking into the Capitol, smashing windows, injuring police officers, why did it take you 3 hours to tell them to go home?
7: I don't believe it did. Oh, let me pull it out. I have to pull it out. So if you look at, on January 5th, the day before, I said, please support our Capitol Police and law enforcement. They are truly on the side of our country. Stay peaceful. Stay peaceful. This was the day before, and this was in the form of Twitter. Now use Truth Social. I think it's far superior, okay? I hope everybody's on Truth. If you look, January 6th, this is at 2, before 2:30. I am asking for everyone at the U.S. Capitol to remain peaceful. This is right after as it was happening. But what happened is they took it down. I don't know why. I think they took it down because it was so good. They didn't like it being up there. I am asking, this is, and we didn't know until I got it back, because now I have 90 million people waiting for me to go back, but I'm on Truth and I'm staying on Truth. Listen, I am asking for everyone at the U.S. Capitol to remain peaceful. No violation. We want no violation. We want no violence. Remember, we are the party of law and order. Respect the law and our great men and women in blue. Thank you. That was at 2:30. That was very early.
6: Mr. President, I looked at the same time.
1: You hear the president lay that out. This is the reason why. He's saying, I want you gone because you guys lie. You're dishonest. I'll go back even to example number, this would be exhibit number four in my court case. There are people that say, here's another reason why CNN doesn't belong in the press briefings. They're smug, they're arrogant, they're there to be antagonists, they also lie and claim they're journalists, and they're actually not. Jim Acosta is a perfect example of that, right? Like, look at what Jim Acosta says now about Donald Trump because he's no longer at CNN. And it's exactly what he believed, and it's exactly who he was while he was at CNN. Remember when Jim Acosta shoved an intern away as she tried to grab the microphone? Do you remember that? That happened at the White House. Now, it was a 14-second clip, and you can hear it in the background of everybody's like, what is he doing?
8: Mr. President, if I may ask one other question, are you worried?
9: That's enough. That's enough.
8: Mr. President, I was going to ask one of the other folks. Pardon me, ma'am. Mr. President.
9: That's enough.
8: Mr. President, I had one other question, if I may ask, on the Russia investigation. Are you?
1: And that's, again, he pushed the intern. She was grabbing the microphone. He pushed her away because this was a spectacle for him. This was a moment to not be a journalist. It was a moment to get into your face. I'll go back to another example of the journalism. Do you remember the liberal media? They're losing their minds. Let's go back to the other viral moment of teens, and this one's seen them head up on their screen. Viral video of teens mocking Native American elder ignites outrage, and we found out that wasn't actually what happened. We found out that it was a child who are kids that came there from a Catholic school, and this guy got in their face, and he was actually being incredibly like respectful to this man who's beating a drum in his face, all because he's there as a conservative. And again, it was another example of not journalism. It was propaganda. It was straight up propaganda. MSNBC, by the way, did the same exact thing with that story. The same exact thing. And they pushed the narrative. We've seen this over and over again. Newsbusters did a great article back then. I just went back to find it from 2019. It says, weekend, CNN and MSNBC spent over 53 minutes trying to smear Covington students. And you guys remember, there was payouts involved and everything else. But the liberal media are on a losing streak with the extremely dubious BuzzFeed news story and then false attacks on Catholic high school students at the Lincoln Memorial. In both cases, the liberal media has refused to take responsibility and issue retractions, acting detached in stories where they played central roles in advancing narratives that turned out to be weapons-grade fake news. Between Saturday morning and Sunday night, CNN and MSNBC spent 53 minutes and 20 seconds on the fallout from the confrontation between the Covington High School students in Washington for the March for Life, a Native American veteran named Nathan Phillips, and the Black Israelites. 29 of those minutes came before anyone realized that perhaps things weren't as they actually wanted them to appear. CNN devoted the most time on the incident, giving 18 minutes, 16 seconds to the original version between Saturday and Sunday morning. I go back to the facts here. I understand why the President of the United States of America is like, you losers, I want you out of here. CNN, by the way, they love grandstanding on these stories, right? Their headline right now on their website is this. CNN, MS Now, and Politico denied access to the White House after Trump ban. Right? They love this moment. They absolutely love it. They gave 5 minutes and 33 seconds of coverage to them being to this ban. And they gave 0 minutes of the coverage when we had the highest medium income in the United States history, which should be non-political, and everybody should be excited about it, and everybody should be thrilled that Americans are making more money now than they've ever made before, and the lowest poverty rate that we've ever had in this country's history as well. Like, that's amazing. Did they celebrate that? No. But victimhood is part of the Trump derangement syndrome, that you are always a victim, that everything is always terrible, woe is me, and I'm a victim, I'm a victim, I'm a victim. And that is what we are witnessing right now. I think, by the way, CNN, MS Now, and Politico, and the Fox signing on to the statement that came out earlier, I do believe that this lawsuit, they're going to win. And I think they're probably going to win for the simple reason that you either have freedom of press, even if it is biased, even if it is ridiculous the way that we described it, or you don't. And precedent is everything. You have to think about the long game. Now, by the way, I know there's going to be people that are listening right now, they're going to be mad at me. I want to be clear. I think the media sucks. I think they're propagandists. I think they're state-sponsored media. I think they're terrible. I think they're there to destroy and lie each and every day to undermine the America First policies. But I also am smart enough to know how this ends if we do ban them and it stays into effect. They will do it to us immediately. And let's be clear, there's not enough of us to fight back and win. And when I say us, I'm talking about conservative media. It is us against the world of media, folks. It is us against the world. And if you want to ban conservative media, it's really easy. If you want to ban liberal media, it's virtually impossible. If you actually, let me put it a different way. If we wanted to ban biased media in the White House press pool, okay, if that's what we really wanted to do, okay, if we wanted to ban liberal media, biased media, you would have virtually, and I'm not talking about replacing them, I'm just saying if you just went to the White House press corps right now and you banned liberal biased media, if you did it today at the White House, you might have 5 or 6 seats that are filled and the rest would be vacant. Now, I'm not saying you couldn't replace them, but I'm saying if you didn't replace them, you just said, hey, you're out because you guys did this and it was lying, it was propaganda and you're biased. You like, that is what we're up against, folks. That liberal biased media is also the same media that got Donald Trump elected. They just don't realize it. because they were so biased and they were so obnoxious and they were so over the top for so long that the American people started tuning them out. And they lost their power. Let's not give them a chance to get it back. 1-877-381-3811. 1-877-381-3811. Ben Ferguson filling in for the great one. Your phone call is coming up next. We'll be right back.
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19: 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Baby, this is it. I just got to tell you, they're disgusting. You know, they're really, really disgusting. They caused this. The Republican Party or independents in the nation did not cause this problem. They did.
20: 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I have never heard of anybody, just a cop or a nice officer, just walking up and shooting somebody. You know, it's always a situation where somebody's either going after them, trying to flee.
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0: 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They know they're probably wrong. 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

0: Welcome back. It is the Mark Levin Show. Ben Ferguson filling in the great one. He is off today for Yom Kippur. He will be back with you tomorrow. I do want to get some of your phone calls, get some of your reaction to hear all that we've been talking about. 1-877-381-3811. 1-877-381-3811. Mr. Producer, where'd you want me to go first? Let's go to... Did we say line one? Is that right? Let's go to line one. Steve, Naples, Florida. Welcome. You're on the Mark Levin Show. Hello.
1: Yes, sir. How you doing?
0: Good. How are you?
1: Good. Is it possible that the president knows he's going to lose this lawsuit, but it will set its own precedent that in the future any administrations won't be able to kick Fox and other conservative networks out because this precedent has been set?
0: Look, it's possible. I think that could certainly be part of the outcome from this. I do think that when you're Donald Trump and you deal with all the crap you deal with him, I understand where he's just like, I'm just done with you and I just want to show you that I'm done with you and this is a way to do it. It also, by the way, brings up the conversation we had tonight, which is just how biased the media is. Like, when the media is complaining about being kicked out, then you can go back and play the clips, by the way, that I just played a moment ago, right? Like, all this is a reminder of what got us to this point. So that point, I want to be clear. I understand. Like, this could be some brilliant voodoo mind tricks from the president that are warranted. Ultimately, I don't think anybody at the White House thinks that this is going to stick long term. I do think it's a point of precedent and a point of, hey, pay attention. This is how bad the left has become, and it's a reminder of how bad they are. Does that make sense?
1: Yeah, sure. He just always seems to be a step ahead, and that's kind of made me think, well, maybe the precedent here is the fact that other outlets have wanted to cancel or kick out Fox News and other conservative outlets, and therefore...
0: Yeah, then you would have precedence for it. And look, there's a reason why Fox News signed that letter today, because they know that they'll be the first to go. And so I think that's a smart move. I think it's also, you either have a free press or you don't. But if we start giving people access solely based on they write nice things about you, we're really screwed, right? Like we are. And look, the media is biased. They hate Republicans. They hate Trump, and they'll hate the next conservative in the White House. I promise you that. More coming up.
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7: From ABC News, I'm Stephanie Officer. Outside New York City's Gracie Mansion, the mayor's residence, President Trump held a brief press conference after meeting with Mayor Zoran Mamdani, answering questions about why he banned three major media outlets, CNN, MS Now, and Politico, from covering the White House in recent days. That led to a decision that has removed video pool coverage from this trip and drew criticism from both sides of the aisle. Trump saying he believes he was right, claiming the outlets provided unfair coverage of he and his administration.
8: You would think that an outlet would write at least reasonably well, but never. If you look at CNN as fake news, if you look at MS Now, I don't even know what MS Now is. I guess it's the MSNBC, what it used to be, or MSDNC, as some people call it. That's Democrat National Committee. But it's just biased news. And I think that these outlets have an obligation to be fair.
7: The three impacted outlets have filed a lawsuit to regain their access in a D.C. district court with a hearing scheduled for Wednesday. New calls to ban ICE traffic stops. Attorneys for the man shot in Austin during an immigration enforcement operation Sunday say he was working as a DoorDash delivery driver when his vehicle was sideswiped by another unmarked vehicle and he was pulled from his car and shot. Attorney Kate Lincoln Goldfinch also said today DHS has falsely claimed there was a foot chase involved.
9: We are calling for several things. Body cam footage 100% of the time within 24 hours of any incident. No more traffic stops by ICE.
10: No more.
9: ICE does not know how to conduct traffic stops safely.
7: Toy Story fans, you're in luck. Disney Plus is adding the flick to the platform come Wednesday. Disney is the parent company of ABC News. 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

0: the latest from the 98.5 FM and AM 560 WGAN News Center. A hiker from California died after reaching the summit of Mount Katahdin during rainy and cold conditions last week. The director of Baxter State Park said today the victim, tentatively identified as 64-year-old Bert Peter Goris, was found last Monday lying on the ground on Hunt Trail with an apparent leg injury. Goris died after he was airlifted at Millinocket Airport. The medical examiner is working to confirm his identity and cause of death. The York County Sheriff's Office investigating after a family dog was fatally shot in Lebanon. According to the Press Herald, the two-year-old German Shepherd named Kane was shot earlier this month while outside the family's home on Lower Middle Road. Shooting a domestic animal is punishable by up to 6 months behind bars or a $1,000 fine under Maine law. Anyone with information is being asked to contact the York County Sheriff's Office. The FAA issued several ground stops in the Northeast today, impacting flights coming in and out of the Portland Jetport. The FAA said a construction crew accidentally severed a line in New Jersey this morning, impacting communications. Jack Mortal has been trying to get back to D.C., but got stuck at the Portland Jetport today.
1: We've just been looking at alternate ways to get home and have no options basically today or tomorrow. So Wednesday is the soonest we'd be able to get home.
0: And travelers are being encouraged to contact their airline directly for their flight status. Maine Congresswoman Shelley Pingree will be part of a congressional hearing on ICE-involved shootings tomorrow afternoon. Pingree and other Democrats on the House Oversight Committee will hear from the families of five people shot by ICE agents. The attorney representing the family of Yoan Sebastian Guerrero will be at the hearing. Guerrero was shot and killed by an ICE agent in Biddeford this summer. And researchers are looking into the impacts on local wildlife after a massive spill of PFAS at the Brunswick Executive Airport. 2 years ago, a malfunction caused 1,400 gallons of PFAS-based firefighting foam to be released from a hangar. Ecotoxicologist Micah Miller says testing has shown elevated PFAS levels in nearby birds, leading to concerns about long-term exposure.
2: And so they're going to keep coming back to the same areas, and so there will be a certain amount, portion of the population that continues to be exposed for many years into the future.
0: According to CBS 13, research to determine how the birds are affected will take some time. And now your latest forecast from AccuWeather's Andy Robb.
3: Partial clouds for tonight, low 47. Tomorrow, clouds and sunshine, a high 64. Tuesday night, low 44. Wednesday, mostly sunny, high 61.
0: The next high tide at Portland Harbor is 8:03 tonight. I'm Frankie Azzarata, News Radio WGAN.
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5: Welcome, it is the Mark Levin Show. Ben Ferguson with you, and it is so nice to have you with us. Mark is off for Yom Kippur. He will be back with you tomorrow, and we have an awful lot to chat about on the show this evening. And if you want to know what's going to happen if the Democrats get control of Congress in the midterms, well, they're now telling you exactly what their game plan is. Not only is it to investigate and impeach Donald Trump for a third time, but now we're learning what else they want to do, which is going a step further. On MS Now, there's a show called On the Line. Representative Stansbury, a Democrat from New Mexico, said that if Democrats win the majority in the midterm elections, they will investigate and possibly impeach President Donald Trump's cabinet secretaries. The host, Alicia Mendez, said there's always been this strategic conversation about whether or not another Trump impeachment makes sense, or whether or not it actually makes more sense to go after members of his cabinet. Representative Massey has now weighed in on what he thinks is the best course of action, and then she says, take a listen. Now, what are they referencing? Well, on Wednesday, Thomas Massie, who's a rhino crazy Republican who's gone soon, said, I think impeaching cabinet members is highly underrated. A lot of these cabinet secretaries are going to get pardons at the end of their tenure. Mendez said, do you agree with the last thing he said about there about the possibility of the president giving pardons? That is when Stansbury said, quote, oh, yeah. I mean, Donald Trump himself has said at multiple times that he is planning to give pardons to everyone in his circle. But I actually very much disagree with the idea that we shouldn't be trying to use every tool we have in the toolbox. In particular, we have cabinet secretaries like Pete Hegseth, who Republicans think should be impeached at this point because of his illegal killings in the illegal war. That's obviously referring to the war with Iran. And what we've seen over the last year, she went on to say, is that when Congress did file impeachments, folks like Kristi Noem and Pam Bondi were actually fired by the president because the American people were clear that they didn't want them in those jobs of trust. So I think there's a number of cabinet secretaries that have blatantly broken the law, done unconstitutional things, and I think they better get ready because we'll come for them. Now, you look at those comments, and this is what weaponization of government looks like. We shouldn't, by the way, be surprised that this is what Democrats are now saying they want to do. And the reason why I say that is because they've been doing this for quite some time, right? They have been saying that they're going to do this. They weaponized our government to go after Donald Trump last time. Why would we expect them to do anything different this time? What they are saying is we're actually going to go further than that. And we're going to threaten anyone and let them know you probably don't want to go actually work for Donald Trump, because if you do, and again, I'll just play you that one simple line. Here it is.
6: So I think there's a number of cabinet secretaries that have blatantly broken the law, done unconstitutional things, and I think they better get ready because we'll come for them.
7: Congresswoman Melanie Stansbury, thank you so much for being with us today.
5: By the way, I love how there's no pushback from MSNBC on that one. Like, hold on a second, that's breaking news. Let's be clear. What you're saying is you're going to weaponize the government, and if you guys win, you're going to go after and do everything that you can to destroy Donald Trump because in his cabinet so that no one will take those jobs. Because this is also not just about firing or impeaching a cabinet secretary. This is about saying to anyone, if you're thinking about taking a job in the Trump administration, you better think twice before you become a cabinet secretary, because we're probably going to ruin your life and try to bankrupt you. And that's what we're going to do here. Like, that is how this works. That is the ball game. This representative Stansbury, as you just heard, she is an individual that hates Trump more than a lot. Okay. And Mike Johnson, by the way, the Speaker of the House, he also gave a very interesting warning at the Faith and Freedom Coalition conference when he said this about what happens if we lose the midterms. He understands the gravity of what she said. He understands that Democrats are, in fact, crazy enough to do this. This is the same Democratic Party, and I hate to say it, but I have to remind you again that is tried to kill this president multiple times. This is the same Democratic Party and their radicals in their party that tried to throw Donald Trump in jail and his family in jail to stop him. This is the same Democratic Party that used the deep state to try to overthrow the will of the people and impeach a president, which was a coup attempt in the United States of America on Donald Trump, not once, but twice. So why would they not then extend that reach to all the cabinet secretaries? And this is why this warning came from Mike Johnson, the way he said it. Listen carefully to his words.
8: But the DSA, the Democrat Socialists of America, sounds so innocuous, doesn't it? No, it doesn't. Don't say that. This is their platform. Listen, this is actually quotes from their platform that they published, I think, about a day or two ago. You can find this on the Internet. Okay, here's just a sample of what they're about. They put this on paper. They're saying the quiet things out loud. Abolish the Electoral College, replace the two-party system with a multi-party democracy. Expand the House of Representatives, implement proportional representation and ranked choice voting in all elections. Establish public ownership of the largest corporations and essential industries to ensure democratic control and accountability to the people. Abolish ICE and grant amnesty for all. End sanctions on Cuba, Venezuela, and Iran. Free Palestine, quote, for a free Palestine with Jerusalem as its capital. End all military and economic aid to Israel. Prosecute U.S. and Israeli leaders responsible for the genocide in Gaza. abolish the carceral state. Quote, redirect police and prison funding to public services as steps towards abolishing the carceral forces of the capitalist state. Y'all, it goes on and on and on. Defund the Department of War. Replace the president and the Supreme Court with an executive and judiciary chosen and subordinate to Congress, which they're hoping to take over. And the last one is abolish the Senate. Now, some of you may agree with that, but don't, just leave that one there. Okay. It's fine. I'm kidding. I love my colleagues over there. There's a new Gallup and NBC poll. Came out, I think, 4 days ago. Listen to this. Only 29% of Democrat voters now say they are proud to be American. Over half now say they want to live in another country. Go. We can't deport that many. So let me tell you, this is a very sobering, let's see how much time I have. Oh dear, 3 minutes. Okay, look, I am very bullish about the midterms. Let me just tell you right now, as a leader of this little army in the House, we are ready for this fight. We're ready for this fight. We're called for it.
9: By the way, I love the warning there, and I love how Mike Johnson says we are ready for this fight. But if we lose the midterms, as he goes on and says, heaven forbid these Democrats, y'all, impeachment, not even the big concerns. They will turn every committee of Congress into an investigative body, and they'll go after the president's family and the cabinet. Mike Johnson is right. And they're now saying it publicly on TV. They're not even hiding it, folks. They're saying, vote for us if you hate Donald Trump, we will go after him. If you hate Donald Trump and his family, we will go after him. If you hate his cabinet members, don't worry, we will go after them. And most importantly, we will make it where other people will not want to serve this president or their country. Now, you may say, well, hold on a second. There's going to be somebody that does. There's somebody that would take the job. It may not be the best one. It may not be the A-lister. It may not be the one you want to have the job. It may not be the one you want to take the job. And the person that really should get the job may be the one that never gets the job because they say they can't afford it financially. Do you know how many people I know that have called me confidentially? And they're like, man, I got offered this gig in the administration in this capacity or that capacity, but I just can't take it. And I'm like, dude, I understand why. You're afraid about being in court in financial ruin. There's a reason why they were talking about pardons earlier that the president's going to have to hand them out. Why would you not hand that out? Why would you not hand a pardon out if you could, knowing that the Democrats are campaigning off of coming after you and trying to put you in prison? Just for serving your country. And that's the other part of this you have to understand. This is only because you've decided to serve your country. Nothing else. Simply, you're wanting to serve your country. You should not have to worry about going to jail or becoming financially bankrupt or being constantly attacked by a court system or by Congress and having to pay legal bills that will never end because another political party gains power, even especially if you did nothing wrong, right? Like this is what you refer to as political harassment, because that's what this is. This is political harassment. This is what Marxists and socialists and communists do. And by the way, the Democratic Socialist America, they are communists or Marxists. That's what they are. And so they are going to weaponize the government. Not because I'm telling you they're going to do it, it's because that is what they are saying. They have said they are going to weaponize the government. I will go back to this congresswoman. She's telling you I'm weaponizing the government.
6: So I think there's a number of cabinet secretaries that have blatantly broken the law, done unconstitutional things, and I think they better get ready because we'll come for them.
7: Congresswoman Melanie Stansbury, thank you so much.
9: Thank you for doing this. Thank you for weaponizing our government. That's what MS Now basically is saying. No follow-up. Yep. Yep, there it is, America. You hate Donald Trump. You want to see people suffer. You want to go back to lawfare. You want to destroy the president of the United States of America and his family and the cabinet and anybody that serves around him. By the way, there's also a very good chance that this president may have to give out more pardons than we've ever seen before by any president in history preemptively because of the lawfare.

0: 11, Ben Ferguson filling in for the great one, Mark Levin. 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If you'll follow me, it's a little different there, at Ben Ferguson Podcast on Instagram. 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

0: Welcome back. It is the Mark Levin Show. Ben Ferguson filling in for the great one. Some of you, by the way, have been asking during the break there. Yes, I will post that clip of Mike Johnson up on X so that you guys can share it wherever you want to. You can follow me there at Ben Ferguson Show on X. I'll also put it up there on Instagram. I just reshared it there, so on Instagram as well. A lot of you use Instagram, apparently, so let's see how many of you do. I'm new to this Instagram world, so you can follow me there. It's a little different, at Ben Ferguson Podcast. But I'm going to put that Mike Johnson clip up there that I just played for you a moment ago, and I agree. I think it should be shared everywhere. So you can follow me on X at Ben Ferguson Show, and then a little bit different on Instagram at Ben Ferguson Podcast. All right, let me get to your phone calls. 1-877-381-3811. 1-877-381-3811. Let me go to Jake. Welcome. You are on the Mark Levin Show. Ben Ferguson with you. Hi.
1: Hello there, Ben. Well, you took the words right out of my mouth. I think that clip that you played should be carved up a little bit and played in every, midterm tight race, maybe with the each candidate that's running saying, you want to know what we're up against? And then just run that and then have them come back at the end and say, you know, vote for us. This is what we're for. I think that was really well done. There's probably more you didn't even play that could, you know, if you could list all the great things that have been done in this administration and what else they're going to be doing.
0: All right. You know what? You suckered me in, Jake. I'm going to play the second part of this for you because I agree with you. It is important. Take a listen. Here's the second part of what he said.
2: How much time I have? Oh, dear. 3 minutes. Okay, look. I am very bullish about the midterms. Let me just tell you right now, as a leader of this little army in the House, we are ready for this fight. We're ready for this fight. We're called for it. My friends, I have a very boring 90-minute slideshow that I could go through with you right now. All the reasons we're going to win. We are going to defy history. It is true. We have to defy history. Only twice in 90 years as a sitting president picked up seats for his party in that first two-year cycle. But this is a midterm unlike any other, not only because of the threats that we face that are very real and must be confronted, but it's because of a lot of reasons on paper why we should win. We have a great record to run on. You just heard our extraordinary Treasury Secretary recount some of the big wins that we've done. I could do this with you all day, talking about the 700 bills we passed through the House, the 100 executive orders we've codified, and all the great things we've done for hardworking American families, and pro-family policies, and pro-life policies, and we're fulfilling our promises. We have better candidates than the Democrats do. They are on the verge of an open civil war because the establishment Democrats are being pushed out by the Marxists. They're having a lot of disarray on their side, and that will play to our advantage in the midterms. We have, for the first time in 10 years, my friends, we have a slight fundraising advantage over the Democrats. That never happens. People are so motivated, and we have the President of the United States running like it's 2024, okay? He's going to tell you that himself here in a few minutes. He's going to tell you. He's out doing campaigns and rallies, and he's going to look right into the eyes of the camera and say, I am on the ballot, because in a real sense, he is. If we were to lose the midterms, heaven forbid, these Democrats, y'all, impeachment's not even the big concern. They will turn every committee of Congress into an investigative body, and they'll go after the president's family, the cabinet, his donors and friends. Half of you in this room will be targeted.
0: Half of you in this room will be targeted. He's absolutely right. Ben Ferguson filling in for the great one, Mark Levin. We'll be right back.
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6: ABC News, I'm Stephanie Officer. Outside New York City's Gracie Mansion, the mayor's residence, President Trump held a brief conference after meeting with Mayor Zoran Mamdani, answering questions about why he banned three major media outlets, CNN, MS Now, and Politico, from covering the White House in recent days. That led to a decision that has removed video pool coverage from this trip and drew criticism from both sides. Trump says he believes he was right, claiming the outlets provided unfair coverage of he and his administration.
7: I think I have an obligation not to let fake news. They're very bad for the country, very bad for national security. So I have that obligation. So we'll see how it works out.
6: Stocks rallied worldwide today. The S&P 500 jumped 1.5% and pulled within 0.4% of its record set last month. The Dow Jones Industrial Average added 366 points, and the Nasdaq Composite leapt 2.3% to its own all-time high, as chip stocks and other companies in the AI industry led the way. This is ABC News.
8: Now the latest from the 98.5 FM and AM 560 WGAN News Center. The FAA issuing several ground stops in the Northeast today, impacting flights coming in and out of the Portland Jetport. The FAA said a construction crew accidentally severed a line in New Jersey this morning, impacting communications. Jack Mortal told our news partners at CBS 13 today he's been trying to get back to Washington, D.C., but got stuck at the Jetport.
9: We've just been looking at alternate ways to get home and have no options basically today or tomorrow. So Wednesday's the soonest we'd be able to get home.
8: And travelers are being encouraged to contact their airline directly for their flight status. Investigators looking into the cause of a fire that spread from a garage to a home in Standish Sunday afternoon. The garage at the home on Old Standish Road was destroyed along with two vehicles, while the home saw significant damage. The homeowner was taken to the hospital to be treated for minor burns and smoke inhalation, while a firefighter was hospitalized after experiencing a medical issue at the scene. One cat that ran into the woods is still missing, while a second one was taken to an emergency vet for symptoms of smoke inhalation. Now your latest forecast from AccuWeather's Andy Robb.
10: Partial clouds for the rest of your Monday. Tonight's low 47. Clouds and sunshine around on Tuesday, high 64. Tomorrow night, clear, low 44. Mostly sunny Wednesday, high 61. Thursday.

0: plenty of sun, high 65. Friday, cloudy with the chance for a bit of rain in the afternoon, high 65.
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4: 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Ben Ferguson with you. It is so nice to be filling in for the great one. If you can't get through on the number, don't worry. 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On X, you can follow me right now at Ben Ferguson Show. And I'm trying to figure out, it's funny, where you guys are on social media. Like Facebook is a place where we eat, as I describe it. We've got like 1.2 million people that follow us there. But there's more people that are moving, I think, to X and Instagram. So if you are, let us know. Follow us there, and then we know exactly where to spend our time here. There is a interesting ad that has come out. And I say ad, and I want to play it for you. I was asked the question the other day, what is the Democratic agenda? Now, I've been saying for a long time the Democratic Party is dead. I've been saying for a long time that I believe the Democratic Party is filled with Marxists, socialists, and communists. If you've ever listened to me before, I've been saying this while people were telling me that that was an extreme statement to say. I had people in the media call me out like, well, that's just hyperbolic and you're just trying to say this to get ratings or clips or whatever. No, I actually believe it. I genuinely believe it. And what I believe is that the Democratic agenda is to destroy this country, to destroy democracy, and to unleash lawlessness. Now, the Democratic Socialists of America, and that is the Democratic Party, they are socialists, they're communists, or Marxists. They have said that they want to abolish the Senate. They want to replace the presidency. They want to replace the Supreme Court. They have said they want to eradicate prisons. They want to get rid of what would make this country a country, because a country without borders is no country at all. They want to get rid of borders. And they also want to get rid of law enforcement. The warning is not a guess, folks. They're literally telling you, the voter, exactly who they are. Now, if you still don't believe what I just said, great. Listen to the Democrats' agenda, not my words, their own words. And we'll start with a guy by the name of Bernie Sanders. He's one of the godfathers of the Marxist socialist movement within the Democratic Party.
5: In the last 8 months, Democratic socialist candidates all over this country have been winning major victories.
6: We've also seen several candidates backed by the Democratic Socialists of America topple incumbent Democrats in primaries.
7: The co-chair of the Democratic Socialists of America was asked about their platform yesterday.
8: Abolish the Senate.
9: True.
8: Okay, replace the presidency and Supreme Court as we now know them.
9: Yep.
8: Defund the Pentagon.
9: Absolutely.
10: A tweet from congressional candidate Cori Bush.
11: She called for defunding the Pentagon.
12: Well, we talk about defunding the Pentagon.
8: Abolish prisons, at least in large part.
13: Yeah, again, that, as part of a long-term program, yeah.
14: Are prisons obsolete?
15: I mean, what purpose do they serve?
16: We need to completely dismantle the Minneapolis Police Department.
17: Language that we have in there is abolishing the police and prison system.
18: End policing as we know it.
19: Defunding the police has to happen.
20: Abolishing policing is one segment of reforming our criminal justice system.
21: A now-deleted Twitter account of a Democratic Socialist, Arlisa Avila-Chevier, posts and reposts supporting abolishing police, prisons, and borders.
22: I believe that we do need to defund the police.
23: I have voted against raises for police officers that bankrupt the city.
24: You think about like cash bail as a system, what we're doing is discriminating against poverty.
23: Abolish borders and give amnesty to anyone currently in the U.S. illegally.
25: As a long-term plan, yep.
26: I want to legalize
0: 7 or 8 or 9 or 10 million people in our country.
1: There has to be an immediate pathway for every single undocumented immigrant.
2: We've got millions of people who are living here in the shadows. There needs to be a path to citizenship.
3: Get a path to citizenship for all 11 million or however many undocumented.
6: We need to be focusing on a pathway to citizenship for those who are here.
4: We have 11 million people here who need a pathway to citizenship.
25: I'm very supportive of bringing immigrants here to stay.
26: We think that there should be ways for people to stay here.
27: We ought to have a path for those folks to stay.
8: Abolish ICE.
9: Absolutely.
15: We have to abolish ICE.
25: This agency should be abolished.
28: ICE has to be abolished.
29: Abolish ICE.
30: We need to rip up ICE.
31: I've said ICE not only needs to be abolished, they need to be prosecuted.
32: ICE will be abolished. DHS will be dismantled.
33: In 2018, I was calling for the abolishing of ICE.
34: I voted against the creation of ICE.
35: If it were up to me, we would completely overhaul ICE, strip the agency down to the studs.
36: Would you be in support of defunding ICE?
37: I am, yes.
38: Is the rise of the DSA good for your party?
3: Look, we are a big tent party.
39: There it is. Now, the good news is what I just played for you. If you would like to share it, I'm going to put it up right now on X, and I'll put it on Instagram as well so you can share it, because this is the Democratic agenda. Destroy our democracy. Unleash lawlessness, abolish the Senate, replace the presidency in the Supreme Court, eradicate prisons, borders, and law enforcement. They are telling you who they are. Believe them. And then add on it, oh, by the way, their latest breaking news, which is we're going to go after Trump donors. We're going to go after cabinet secretaries. We are going to do everything we can to lock up anybody that is connected to the president of the United States of America.
13: So I think there's a number of cabinet secretaries that have blatantly broken the law, done unconstitutional things, and I think they better get ready because we'll come for them.
40: Congresswoman Melanie Stansberry, thank you so much for being with us today.
39: Basically, they should be saying thank you so much for weaponizing our government to destroy anyone that we don't like. I want to go back just to that point for a moment and just expand on it a little bit. You put that all that I just played for you in that montage together with this other new threat, which is if you're around this president, get ready to be bankrupted. If you support this president, get ready for your company to be investigated and will come after you. You understand why they're doing what they're doing, why they're saying what they're saying. It's because they want you to be afraid to even support the president of the United States of America or the next conservative person out there, because if you are afraid to support them, then they don't win. They have no power. They have no cash. They have no money. You know, you look at what just happened in Hungary, and this is also another example of just how interesting all of this really is. In Hungary, you had a guy by the name of Viktor Orban, who was the leader there. He lost his election. The party that has come in has now banned 50% of his supporters that were in office from ever being in office for running. They have stacked now the Supreme Court, and they are going after Viktor Orban and anybody in government that was there serving before then. Now, you may say, well, like, how can they do that? Because they just won the majority, and they're now weaponizing the government to silence not only the people, but also the media. They want to make it where it's just not worth the risk. It's just not worth the risk to go out there and boldly stand up for what you believe in. Now, you may say, Ben, that's hyperbole. You don't actually mean that. All right, fine. Let me give you an example. This is really interesting. I love it when people say, oh, I'm not really sure I believe you. They just nationalized the media. Certain parts of the media, and the only parts that they nationalized in Hungary, and I was in Budapest speaking not once but twice and warning about this. I was, by the way, a supporter of Viktor Orban. And what they did was they went in and there was very few conservative media outlets. Very much like we have in this country, we have very few major conservative media outlets. Fox News is clearly the leader. And what they did is they went in and the new government nationalized the media. specifically the conservative media, and the very first thing they did was shut it down. So not only have they banned 50%+ of the people in the conservative movement who are elected officials from ever being in office again, they then stacked the Supreme Court to get the rulings that they needed to do their second thing, which was to then do what I just told you they did, which was they said, okay, all these conservative media outlets and websites and newspapers, yeah, we're going to nationalize those, and then we're going to immediately shut them down, and everybody's fired, and you're on a political hit list. This is happening in Hungary because of one election cycle. And they're trying to imprison anybody that was close to Viktor Orban. They're trying to imprison the people that supported Viktor Orban. And they're silencing the people that disagree with the new government by shutting, by nationalizing and then shutting down these media outlets. If you think that the Democratic Socialists of America are any different than what we're witnessing right now in Hungary, you're wrong. Like, they will do exactly what they're doing in Hungary right here in the United States of America. They will do it. They're telling you what they want to do. They're telling you what they hate. They're telling you who they're going to come after. When you take the government, and the government no longer works for the people, it works for your political ideology. And that is what Democrats are now saying, right? They're telling you, hey, you elect us, and we will go after our political enemies that are your political enemies. If you hate Trump, got it. We're going to go after him. We're going to weaponize our government. We're going to destroy his life. We're going to finish what we tried to start a few years ago. But we're going to make it hurt even more. We used to just go after Trump, and we just went after Trump and a couple associates around him. But mainly went after Trump and his kids. And we were trying to just destroy him financially, so he had to file for bankruptcy. He wouldn't have the power anymore. He wouldn't be elected. He would be caught up in lawfare, and then you guys would have to go with a different candidate. Now they're saying, no. Hey, guess what? You're a cabinet secretary who's got an incredible record of being a honest human being. Doesn't matter. Lee Zeldin, game on. Scott Bessent, game on. Marco Rubio, game on. Maybe you're out of power now. Maybe you've lost your power. Kristi Noem, don't worry, we'll come after you. And I also believe they'll go after ambassadors. There's a real conversation that's happening right now in Washington, D.C. by ambassadors that are worried that they're going to be next, because a lot of the ambassadors were huge supporters of the President of the United States of America during his campaign run. And if you're a huge supporter of the President of the United States of America, then what the Democratic Party is now saying is, hey, if you're a supporter, you're on the enemies list. You're on the hit list. We're coming after you. Game on. This is what dictators and tyrants do. And this is what this midterm is actually about. It is not about policies. Have you noticed that we haven't spoken a word about the policies, really, that the Democrats are running? Because they're not running on policies anymore. They're running on America's evil, destroy America, and then weaponize our government to go after our political opponents so that they are no longer a problem for us. It's no different than what we're watching right now in Hungary. Some of the people that interviewed me when I was in Budapest speaking at this conference have been, their lives, as in their professional lives, have been destroyed. They will never work again as long as the party that's in power now is in power, because they're untouchable, right? You can't hire them, because if you do, we'll come in and we'll nationalize that organization and we'll shut you down. It is truly a enemies hit list. That is what it is. 1-877-381-3811. 1-877-381-3811. Ben Ferguson filling in for the great one. And by the way, that montage I just played for you, I just put it up on X during the break. Follow me at Ben Ferguson Show on X. If you're on Instagram, I'd love to connect with you there. See how many of you guys are there on Instagram at Ben Ferguson Podcast. And don't forget, I do a podcast every day. So make sure you download the Ben Ferguson Podcast as well. I'd love to keep up with you there. A lot more coming up right after this.
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10: I want to start off by talking about the national debt. 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But are you concerned? Are you concerned other than I saw the headline and then I move on and have lunch today and then I forget that it existed? Because that's where we're at right now. $40 trillion is now the number. And Republicans have tried to have a nice little cheat by saying that if we just dealt with waste, fraud, and abuse... I mean, they've been saying this since the 90s, right? If they just dealt with waste, fraud, and abuse, that would balance the budget. 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Yes, it is. Is it nearly $2 trillion a year? 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

0: Welcome back. It is the Mark Levin Show. Ben Ferguson filling in for the great one. I want to get some of your phone calls. 1-877-381-3811. 1-877-381-3811. Let me go to line four. John, welcome. You're on the Mark Levin Show. Nice to have you with us. Hello.
1: Hi. Thank you for taking the call. I just wanted to talk about the news agencies that are out of the White House. I agree with that 100%. It's not about liberal spin or bias. Trump doesn't care about any of that. It's about the truth. And Jackie Heinrich was saying that she's afraid that we wouldn't be there to ask the questions. Well, what does it make a difference if the answers they're going to print are going to be total lies? And we got
0: So let me play devil's advocate in a different way with you, okay? And then let's go through this, all right? What scares you more? Kicking out CNN and two others and still having a room filled with liberal propagandists that are still going to be there, still lying about the president, or, okay, keyword or, having another Barack Obama in the White House, or it could be even worse than that, could be AOC, and having no Fox News, no Newsmax, no Breitbart in the White House because they've all been kicked out.
1: Well, I mean, once you go down the road of compromise, when do you start? I mean, believe it or not.
0: No, but hold on. I'm not talking about compromise. I'm not talking about compromise. I'm asking you, seriously, there's no way to ban all liberal media from the White House. There's just not. There's too many of them. But you can absolutely ban all conservative media from the next White House when a Democrat's in office. If we do this, there will be no conservative media in the White House to ask a single hard question. It will be all state-sponsored media.
1: Do you think that they're being banned because of liberal bias or because they're lying?
0: They're both one and the same, aren't they?
1: They'll be allowed back in.
0: Did you hear I said they'll be both one and the same, aren't they?
1: No, I don't think so. People can have liberal bias or thinking to form an opinion of why they think.
0: When was the last time you saw a liberal? Hold on, let me ask you a question. When was the last time you saw, okay, a liberal news outlet tell the truth about Donald Trump?
1: Well, I can't say too often because I don't listen to them.
0: No, but you see it out there. I mean, I played a lot of it today.
1: So I'll listen to the news agencies that speak the truth. That's why they got my ear.
0: So you do understand the point I'm making, though, right? Like, you get it. Like, this is and again, we either live in a world where there's free speech or we don't. And once we start limiting it, it's game over.
1: Free speech to lie or free to tell the truth? Because once you're lying, does it make a difference?
0: But here's the other question. Hold on. Let's go back to this here. I wish we were living in an intellectually honest world. I really do. I wish that what you're saying was a reality. But what happens next when they say, well, you know what, Republicans, you guys, we think lies, so we don't have to cover you anymore. We don't have to cover the State of the Union anymore. We don't have to cover a presidential address like we used to do. And by the way, we've already seen that start with Donald Trump. Look at the midterms. Look at the midterm convention. Did you see it in prime time on ABC, NBC, CBS? Did the media basically, if a big tree falls in the forest, does it actually make a sound if no one's around? That's what the media does to Republicans already. You start banning the media, it will come back and bite us in the tail 5,000 times worse than it is now. Mark.
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7: Ed Sheeran apologizes in his first show after his opening act was cut loose for pro-Palestinian comments. With protesters outside, Ed Sheeran opened a solo concert in Philadelphia on Saturday by apologizing.
8: And I am making mistakes, and I'm so sorry.
7: This after opening act Macklemore was dropped from the U.S. tour over onstage pro-Palestinian comments.
6: 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We are the Portland Media Group. It's 8 o'clock.
9: From ABC News, I'm Stephanie Officer. A ground stop at some of the country's biggest airports, including in Philadelphia and New York, has been lifted. But more than 5,000 flights are still delayed. ABC's Gio Benitez.
10: Air traffic controllers at the regional facility in Philadelphia unable to monitor or communicate with all planes after officials say a circuit blew. That facility manages flights into and out of Philly and Newark International. The backup 600-foot fiber line inoperable. And we're learning it was accidentally cut by a New Jersey Transit construction crew. It took hours to fix and replace the broken circuit in Philly. Some of the nation's busiest airports are still facing massive disruptions getting everything back on track.
9: After threatening to move out of California, Paramount has settled an antitrust lawsuit to close its multi-billion-dollar merger with Warner Brothers Discovery. State Attorney General Rob Bonta confirming the settlement today.
11: The settlement is not a vote of support for this merger. It is not a blessing of the broader merger. Broadly speaking, we believe further consolidation in markets that are central to American economic life doesn't serve the American economy, consumers, or competition well.
9: The settlement with 12 state attorneys generals requires dozens more films are produced in the U.S. yearly. The younger brother of the late Princess Diana says his controversial new book, Swan Song, is a tribute to his sister and not meant to shame the British monarchy. ABC's Maggie Rooley spoke with Earl Charles Spencer.
12: Spencer writing in the book about the heated exchange he had with then Prince Charles in the run-up to Diana's funeral.
13: I think, well, I'll never forget the five words, we'll forget her soon enough. And he didn't say it, he hissed it.
12: The palace pushing back on this claim in a statement, saying fraternal grief can cloud reason, affect judgment.
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16: The president is now arguing that his 250-foot triumphal arch would be necessary for national security. This arch, which would sit just about a mile and a half from the Pentagon, he says will be a, quote, top-grade military complex that will house and store a large number of drones, snipers, and ammunition. This comes as the construction is being challenged. He has used a similar argument to try and justify his ballroom here for national security purposes at the White House. We have reached out to the Pentagon, but no response.
9: ABC's Mary Bruce. Borrowing is already getting more expensive just days after the Fed raised interest rates.
17: Experts are warning the days of low interest rates may be over.